0: where the past is meant to feel safe. Where you can visit for an afternoon before returning to the present. But sometimes, the past doesn't stay where it's supposed to. Because near Pincher Creek, there's a quiet historic village that during the day feels peaceful, where visitors wander from house to house, listening to guides talk about pioneer life. Each building has its own story and its own past. Every wall, every floorboard, every doorway once belonged to people who lived their entire lives inside them. People who laughed, people who struggled, people who died. But sometimes, when the wind moves just right across the prairie, it carries sounds with it that don't quite belong to the present anymore. A step behind you, a creak from an empty room, and as visitors wander, peering into kitchens and parlors, imagining the lives that once unfolded inside those old walls, the prairie wind carries the echoes of the past in ways that can't be explained.
1: This lady came up to the Cox house and she said, "You guys all look so amazing. And it's so wonderful that you and that lady upstairs are dressed the same. You just look fabulous with your bonnets and your scarves." And my mom looked at her and was like, "The who?" She's like, "That lady up there, I can see her right now. She's dressed in a bonnet and a dress, just like you." And that lady was adamant. "There's a lady, she's standing right there." And she then went along her way, and I went upstairs, there's nothing there. Nothing there. But that lady was adamant she saw someone up there.
0: I'm Nadine Bailey, and this is Haunted Canada. Today, I'm joined by Mallory Salmon as we travel to a remote corner of Canada's frontier, to a place that is a peaceful museum by day, but by night, is home to something much more unsettling. This is the Kootenay Brown Historical Park. There's a different kind of quiet that settles over the prairie foothills. That's often what visitors notice when they first arrive at Kootenay Brown Historical Park. Located in the small ranching community of Pincher Creek in southwestern Alberta. Long before weathered cabins and historic storefronts stood where the Rocky Mountains rise from the open prairie, this land was the ancestral territory of the Siksika Sakapi, also known as the Blackfoot Confederacy. The Confederacy includes the Piikani, Kainai, and Siksika nations, whose presence on this land stretches back countless generations. The Stoney Nakoda and Tsuut'ina nations also shared deep historical connections to the region, because this is where bison moved across the grasslands in enormous herds. Trade routes crossed the valleys, seasonal camps rose and disappeared with the changing of seasons. But everything began to change in the mid-1800s as ranchers, traders, and settlers began to arrive in this windswept corner of the West. They followed cattle trails and wagon roads that wound through the foothills of the Rockies, drawn by opportunity and the promise of land. Life here was unpredictable and often dangerous. Winters were harsh. Storms could sweep across the plains without warning, and survival depended on resilience, hard work, and sometimes a little luck. Yet, despite the hardships, a community that would eventually become Pincher Creek slowly began to take shape. Some were ranchers searching for grazing land. Others were traders following routes that connected Montana to the Canadian plains. And a few were adventurers, men willing to gamble their lives on the uncertain promise of the frontier. One of those men would eventually give his name to the park in today's episode. John George Kootenay Brown is closely tied to this rugged landscape. He is often remembered as one of the most colorful and adventurous figures of the Canadian frontier. Brown's nickname, Kootenai, came from his association in the 1880s with the First Nations tribe of the same name. Born on October 10th, 1839, and in Enniskillen, County Clare, Ireland, Brown's early life was marked with hardship. He was orphaned at a young age, then raised by his grandmother, who was determined to secure a future for her grandson. So she wrote persistent letters to the British War Office. And it paid off. In 1857, she finally got her response, and Brown was granted a military commission without purchase. This meant he received the rank based on merit, seniority, or death vacancies, rather than buying it. This was an exemption to the 18th-19th century British Army purchase system and allowed soldiers to advance without personal fortune. With this commission, he joined the 8th Regiment as an ensign and briefly served in India. But the regimented life of a British officer did not hold his attention for long. In 1861, Brown resigned his commission, sold it, and set out for the Cariboo Goldfields in the newly formed colony of British Columbia. Like many prospectors chasing fortune in the West, this venture proved unsuccessful. By March 1865, Brown had taken work as a constable, even though he had a bad case of gold fever. So that summer, he traveled with four men through the Rocky Mountains towards Fort Edmonton, determined to try their luck. During their journey through the boundary South Kootenai Pass, the group came upon the stunning landscape surrounding Kootenai and Waterton Lakes in what is now southwestern Alberta. The rugged beauty of the region left a lasting impression. Years later, Brown remembered that moment and returned to make his home there. In the meantime, he worked as a trapper and later as a constable along Wild Horse Creek, a tributary of the Kootenai River. By 1865, he was already traveling further east towards Waterton Lakes, but along the way, his travels took a dangerous turn. Brown encountered a Blackfoot war party and was wounded during the encounter. Separated from his companions, he struggled across the plains alone before eventually reaching Duck Lake in present-day Saskatchewan. There, he spent the winter with a Métis community before continuing east the following spring to Upper Fort Garry, known now as the City of Winnipeg. On September 26, 1868, Brown married his first wife, Olivia Linus, a Métis woman in Pembina, North Dakota. They would go on to have three children. That same year, Brown found employment with the United States Army as a civilian trapper and guide. For the next 6 years, he worked as a carrier, contractor, interpreter, and scout, guiding expeditions across some of the most unforgiving terrain in the West. It was dangerous work. He had to survive harsh weather, accidents, and hostile encounters, including one terrifying incident in which he was briefly captured by Sitting Bull. The Hunk Papa Lakota leader, who led his people during years of resistance against United States government policies. Brown left military employment in 1874 and traveled north to rejoin his wife's Métis community. A few years later, after a brief and controversial stint in jail following a fatal altercation, he finally made good on the promise he had made years earlier. He returned to the land that had captured his imagination all those years earlier. In 1877, Brown settled near what is now Waterton Lakes National Park and built a homestead cabin in the wilderness. From there, he worked as a rancher, guide, and eventually a forest ranger. He became known locally as a fierce advocate for protecting the landscape. In fact, Brown played an important role in promoting the preservation of the Waterton region, which would later become a national park. But the life of a frontier settler was never easy. Olivia passed away sometime between 1883 and 1885. In the years that followed, Brown was remarried to Chipedai Kwakasun, a Cree woman who came to live with Brown and is said to have been an excellent shot, keeping Brown company on his travels and hunting trips. When the Northwest Rebellion broke out in 1885, Brown served as a chief scout for the Rocky Mountain Rangers, helping guide militant forces through the rugged terrain he knew so well. Kootenai was named Insupi by the indigenous people of the area. Brown spent the rest of his life living and working in Waterton. Sadly, in July 1916, at the age of 51, Brown passed away. After his passing, Kootenai Brown became interwoven into Southern Alberta's history. And when the time came to name a living museum about 45 kilometers away from his beloved Waterton, his was the name at the top of the list.
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12: Partly cloudy tonight with a 60% chance of evening showers, a low of 14. Tomorrow, mainly cloudy, high of 23. Then partly cloudy and a low of 13 overnight. Friday, mix of sun and clouds, high of 25. Saturday, 30% chance of showers and a high of 24.
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0: Kootenai Brown Historical Park has grown into a window into the prairie frontier. Located in the town of Pincher Creek, the park is only a 30-minute drive from Kootenai Brown's former home in Waterton National Park.
1: It's located on about 6 acres of land in the heart of Pincher Creek, and you get to walk through our grounds, through our historical buildings. We have over 33, and it's not a red rope museum. This one you can actually step right into, and it's as if the people who live there had just stepped out of the room. Very interactive.
0: That's Mallory Salmon. She's a collection technologist with the Kootenai Brown Historical Park. And she said the museum focuses on Alberta's history, mainly from 1878 onwards, and gives visitors a glimpse into the lives of the early settlers who built the area. And the story of how Pincher Creek got its name is an unusual one.
1: So it goes back to William Samuel Lee. He came out here in 1868, and he was looking for gold in the creek over here. This creek was known as Spitzy by the Bagani people, and that just means tall trees. So he came out here, and he realized there was no gold, but his real fortune came in the cattle industry and the oil industry. While he was looking for gold, he managed to lose a pair of his pincers, and pincers are ancient tool used for shoeing horses, pounding in nails. It's really a multi-purpose tool, and they were extremely expensive in 1868. So he was disheveled. He was so upset, and he would tell anyone he came across, if you saw those pincers in the creek, those are mine. So about 10 years later, the Mounties came from Fort McLeod. The Mounties needed a place to raise sturdy mounts for all the terrain and the plains. So they started a remount farm pretty close to where Lee was. And one day they were in the creek and they found the pinchers. So they started to report from a place called Pincher Creek.
0: As Mallory mentioned earlier, the park is made up of buildings from across southern Alberta, each with its own story. And the first one they got gave the museum its name.
1: In 1970, we got our first exhibit, which was the Kootenai Brown Cabin. And in subsequent years, we've added to the village. We have over 33 historical buildings. Most of them are original structures, but they are not original to the site. They were all brought from the surrounding area and district, and they're all the same era from 1878, but also it continues on into 1980s and even today. So it's a growing, living museum. And we have over 30,000 artifacts, all from those times. So most of our buildings were donated. So people, they would call up and say, my grandfather has this building that was once used as the school or the church or whatever. And we are able to bring them to our area. This happens a lot nowadays with all the old homesteads. People will come and say, my grandfather, he just passed away and he has all of this stuff in his back barn or his back shed. And you'd be amazed to see what you find in those places. We found so many different artifacts from our frontier times and even like significant ones for specific people, like the big names of our community.
0: Over 30 historic structures and tens of thousands of artifacts. Walking through the village today is like stepping directly into the late 1800s. But that authenticity is also what gives the place its eerie atmosphere, because so much of it is real. Door handles touched by those that are now long gone. Every floorboard has carried footsteps from generations ago, and some can still be heard today. Late in the evening, when the museum grounds are quiet, some people claim to hear heavy footsteps moving across the wooden floor inside a small cabin that was once an old Northwest Mounted Police outpost. The Northwest Mounted Police later became the RCMP, but they first arrived in southern Alberta during the 1870s as part of Canada's effort to bring law and order to the frontier. They patrolled ranch country, prevented cattle rustling, monitored whiskey traders, and protected settlers and travelers.
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10: All or Nothing did well enough to get licensed to Arista Records in the U.S., but before it could be released, that label ordered some work to be done on the record, stuff that would make it sound more appealing to American ears. It was with a second version entitled the U.S. Remix Album, All or Nothing, that Milli Vanilli exploded. The songs were tweaked. Then, the second round of Milli Vanilli promotion delivered the global results that Frank and Arista Records were looking for. It wasn't long before the rejigged Girl You Know It's True climbed the charts everywhere. Number one in Germany, Austria, and Spain. Number two in the U.S., the Netherlands, and Switzerland. Number three in Canada and the U.K. Platinum and gold awards rained down. The album was released on June 26, 1989, almost a year to the day that All or Nothing came out. And this was the record that exploded. 10 million copies worldwide. MTV was all over Milli Vanilli. Pop radio embraced Milli Vanilli. There were multiple hit singles beyond Girl, You Know It's True. Baby, Don't Forget My Number, written by Frank Farian and Brad Howell, an American who is one of the real singers. It was a number one hit in America. Girl, I'm Gonna Miss You, written by Farian and two others. Another number one hit. Blame It on the Rain, a creation of American songwriter Diane Warren. A third number one. And All or Nothing, a song that would have its own problems thanks to a very angry Canadian, but we'll get back to that. The album spent 41 weeks in the Billboard Top 10. Girl, You Know It's True was awarded Song of the Year at the first ever World Music Awards in Monaco. Milli Vanilli took home three trophies at the American Music Awards. And, as we all know, they were named Best New Artist at the Grammys. All this happened in the space of about 12 months. But here's the truth again. None of those songs and nothing on that album actually featured the singing of Fab Morvan and Rob Pilatus. Among the 23 musicians used for the sessions, none of them were named Fab or Rob. When they showed up in the studio, all they could do was sit and watch. Frank wouldn't let them near a microphone. How demoralizing must that have been? But at least this time their names appeared in the liner notes. But the longer they stayed quiet and subservient, the greater the lie became. Sure, everyone wanted the songs and the album to be successful, and to be honest, Rob and Fab became seduced by the fame and the lifestyle. But now that this product known as Milli Vanilli was a global juggernaut, now what? What's the future for this? The bigger they got, the more people had to know about what was actually going on. Along with Frank Farian and his staff, their backup band knew, their roadies knew, their management knew. And when you've got records selling millions and millions of copies and generating tens of millions of dollars, their record company knew, all the way up to Arista president Clive Davis. And they were all fine with it. There was just way too much money being made. There was no choice but to keep up the deception. And it wasn't long before everything started falling apart. And looking back on it, this disaster was inevitable. In the summer of 1989, Milli Vanilli was flying. Their songs were everywhere. The new version of the debut album was selling millions, and the demand for live appearances just kept growing and growing. For the Rob and Fab lip-syncing charade to be maintained, nothing could be allowed to go wrong, and I mean nothing. So how did they sing in concert? Vocals were programmed into a keyboard by a company called Emulator, which stored the vocals digitally on a series of 5-inch floppy disks. All someone had to do was trigger the vocal samples in the keyboard when the band started playing. Then Rob and Fab would do their dancing and lip-syncing. Some people did notice that the in-concert vocals sounded awfully close to perfect, an exact duplication of what was heard on the album. And when Rob and Fab were interviewed, their accents, not to mention their imperfect command of English, seemed a little suspicious. But okay, whatever. Then came a performance for MTV at the Lake Compos Amusement Park in Connecticut on July 21st, 1989. Milli Vanilli was on a bill with Tone Loc, Paula Abdul, Was Not Was, an Information Society. 8,000 people were there, and, oops.

The emulator malfunctioned and got caught in a loop. Rob and Fab tried to fake it, hoping that the loop would become unstuck, but after a few seconds, they ran off stage. Despite the humiliation, they were persuaded to come back and finish the set. The audience barely noticed. In fact, no one seemed to care. Any news coverage was buried. Even the local Bristol, Connecticut newspaper devoted a single paragraph to the issue, deep in a review of the show. And to be brutally honest, every act on that MTV tour used backing tapes. All of them except Was Not Was. Milli Vanilli was just unlucky that night when the same thing really could have happened to any of the other acts. So the facade cracked, but it didn't exactly break. Yes, the whispers about Milli Vanilli being a couple of fakers grew louder and the rumors grew stronger, but it didn't really seem to matter. Yet. Frank Farian and Arista Records shrugged it off. One-time thing. Don't worry about it. It was barely noticeable. It never even made the papers. MTV never televised it. It won't happen again. And because, of course, there was no social media or YouTube back in July 1989, how was it going to spread? And it didn't. At least not far enough to make a difference anyway. Meanwhile, Rob and Fab were deep into the pop superstar lifestyle. They were completely seduced by it. Simultaneously, though, they were now carrying the burden that they were mere puppets in Frank Farian and Arista Records' game. There was nothing they could do but keep up the charade. Drugs and alcohol helped dull the anxiety and fear. Original singer Charles Shaw, who was paid $6,000 for his time, spilled the beans to a New York newspaper in December 1989. He said that All or Nothing, the original version of the album that sold 10 million copies, had three singers, none of whom were named Rob or Fab. The story is that Frank Farian paid him $150,000 to retract all those statements. But once this boulder started rolling downhill, it was only a matter of time before things turned into an avalanche. It began when an assistant manager, a junior guy who apparently didn't know about the lip-syncing, took it upon himself to nominate Milli Vanilli for the Grammys. And this is a really simple process. All you had to do was send a suggestion to the Grammy people on official letterhead. So he did. And it wasn't long before he got a response. Congratulations! Milli Vanilli has been nominated in the category of Best New Artist. We would also like to extend to them an opportunity to perform on the broadcast. Now, this junior guy was thrilled, and he ran to his boss. When Arista Records found out, they said, he did what? Don't you know that there's an unbreakable Grammy rule that all performances have to be live? This is going to be a disaster.

0: artist, favorite soul and R&B artist, and favorite rock or pop song for Girl, You Know It's True. The 32nd Grammy Awards were next. And like I said earlier, they were held on Wednesday, February 21st, 1990. And when it came time for the presentation and for Best New Artists, it was Milli Vanilli against Tone Loc, The Indigo Girls, Nina Cherry, and Soul to Soul. Let's revisit that moment one more time.
1: And the Best New Artist is Milli Vanilli.
0: 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And the stories about lip-syncing began to spread like a virus.
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15: 60% chance of showers this evening with a risk of thunderstorms. Partly cloudy and a low of 14. Tomorrow, mainly cloudy, high of 23. It'll feel like 28. Then partly cloudy at night and a low of 13. Friday, mix of sun and clouds, high of 25. Saturday, slight chance of rain and a high of 24.
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1: Rob didn't help matters much when the guys were interviewed in Time magazine in March 1990. He proclaimed that Milli Vanilli was bigger than and more relevant than Elvis or the Beatles. We are more talented than Bob Dylan, Paul McCartney, and Mick Jagger. But did he really say that? 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
1: Meanwhile, Rob and Fab started to get very bold. Not only did they want more money, but they demanded to sing on the next album. Frank Farian refused. He didn't think they could sing. And besides, the next album had already been recorded with more or less the same batch of studio performers. Rob and Fab tried to lawyer up, but the contract they signed with Frank was airtight. So they went another route. They started pushing back. They didn't show up for video shoots, and there were more demands for more money. This continued through the summer and fall of 1990. And finally, Farian decided to blow things up rather than give in. So, on November 15th, Frank Farian gave a press conference, and he brought some very special guests with him, the real singers behind Milli Vanilli. Farian not only threw Rob and Fab under the bus, but he backed up and ran over them again and again and again. He did not take responsibility for anything. To hear him tell the story, the entire hoax was perpetrated by these 2 young guys all on their own. They were the fraudsters, not him, not the record label. All the blame was hung on Rob and Fab. The story broke in the Los Angeles Times. The reaction was apocalyptic. The backlash was immediate and fierce. Deeply embarrassed and, let's face it, complicit, the Grammy people revoked Milli Vanilli's Best New Artist Award on November the 19th, 4 days after Farian's confession. The head of the Recording Academy, a guy who happily posed with Milli Vanilli the night they won, said this: "I hope this revocation will make the industry think long and hard before anyone ever tries to pull something like this again." This had never happened in the history of the Grammys, nor has it happened since. At least, not that we know of. Rob and Fab had to do something, so they countered with their own press conference 5 days later at Ocean Way Studios in Los Angeles. This was November 20th, 1990, and the press was out for blood.
5: Brad Howell and Sean Davis are the real singers, and I think they should get this grant. We ended it. Robin Fab ended Milli Vanilli, not Frank Farian. We told him, if we can't sing on our record, you have to go on the press and say that we don't sing, because we couldn't break out of our contract. Just the producer can stop the contract. The artist, for us, it would be difficult to stop a contract and try to release other albums with other producers, with other record companies. So we had to pressurize him that he stepped back, but we finished this game.
6: How can you expect anyone, the fans, the media, anybody, to take this seriously?
5: That's a good question.
7: You guys are Milli Vanilli.
5: No, we are not.
7: That's what I was going to ask. Who owns Milli Vanilli?
1: And yes, they gave their Grammys back at the end of that press conference. They had already made the decision to return their awards a week earlier, suggesting that they be given to the real singers of the songs. But that never happened. Executives at Arista, including label boss Clive Davis, a man who makes everything his business and someone with a so-called golden ear, claimed to know nothing about this. They lip-synced? I'm shocked, I tell you, shocked! Radio stations stopped playing Milli Vanilli. MTV dropped the videos. Arista pulled records from stores. 24 class action lawsuits were filed, accusing Rob and Fab of fraud and racketeering. They were hung out to dry. Frank Farian, Clive Davis, and Arista Records just skated away unharmed, leaving Rob and Fab to take the full fury of the media and the public. The guys tried to pick up the pieces. They tried to own the situation by making fun of the whole scandal in a carefree, sugarless bubblegum commercial. The video shows them singing this classical duet.
8: How long will the flavor of carefree, sugarless bubblegum

0: till these guys sing for themselves. Carefree Sugarless Bubblegum. The flavor lasts.
1: Then they got a gig as animated characters in a Super Mario Brothers game. There was a management deal they hoped would get them into acting. I mean, they'd been acting all this time, so why not? And then in 1993, they released an album called Rob and Fab. And yes, they did do their own singing. This is a single called We Can Get It On. Now, in all honesty, this is not a bad record. Everyone believed that the Curiosity Factor alone would be good for a million copies. But because it was released on a tiny label with no distribution outside the United States, the country that hated Milli Vanilli the most, and with no money to release it elsewhere, the Rob and Fab album was a commercial disaster. At best, it sold 2,000 copies globally.
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7: From the National Newsroom of the Canadian Press, I'm Naira Ahmed. Thunderstorms in Ottawa have messed up Prime Minister Mark Carney's Canada Day plans today. His planned Canada Day speech in Edmonton this evening has been cancelled as weather conditions in Ottawa prevented his plane from taking off and he would not make it to Edmonton on time to deliver his speech there. Carney was set to visit Edmonton for a rare Canada Day visit as Albertans are set to vote this fall on whether to remain in Canada or hold a binding referendum on separation. Meanwhile, today is Governor General Louise Arbour's first Canada Day as the King's representative. In a video message, the former Supreme Court Justice says, "Let's celebrate together what unites us, not in spite of our differences, but through them."
8: This country is home to great artists, athletes, innovators, and scientists, but also to thousands of citizens who reach out to each other and demonstrate our common humanity, compassion, and solidarity. Each of you is helping to move Canada forward and shape our place in the world of tomorrow.
7: Arbour says Canada is a country that shines in many spheres, but is realistic about the challenges ahead. U.S. Customs and Border Protection officials told a hearing on Capitol Hill Tuesday that there's been a significant drop in drug seizures at the border with Canada.
9: Acting Deputy Chief Jason Schneider also told the House Border Security and Enforcement Subcommittee that there's been a decline in the number of apprehensions of undocumented immigrants. The testimony came as Republican lawmakers made claims that Mexican cartels are looking to Canada as the United States cracks down on smuggling at its southern border. Members of the Trump administration have made similar allegations, despite U.S. government data showing a minuscule volume of fentanyl being seized at the border with Canada compared with Mexico. RCMP has said there's not a pervasive cartel presence in Canada. Malone, the Canadian Press, Washington.
7: Meanwhile, the Canada-U.S.-Mexico agreement will remain in place as negotiations continue. The United States Trade Representative Jameson Greer says the U.S. is not renewing CUSMA in its current form, saying it will continue to engage with Mexico and Canada to address the agreement's shortcomings. The decision triggers a rolling annual review for up to a decade, at which point it will expire if an extension isn't agreed upon. And Canada will be in for a tough matchup when they meet Morocco in the World Cup's round of 16 on Saturday. Head coach Jesse Marsh says his team is fit and could use that to get an edge in the knockout game.
10: And especially knowing that Morocco put in 120 minutes, we have to say to ourselves, like, one of the advantages that we can have is can we be fresher and fitter and everything else. So with everything that Morocco will present us, that'll be something that we still try to do is push them again into their limit.
7: Canada advanced with a 1-0 win over South Africa on Sunday, while Morocco edged the Netherlands in penalties to earn a spot. This is the Canadian Press. In sports, lots happening on the first day of NHL free agency. The Maple Leafs have signed two-time Stanley Cup winner Sergei Bobrovsky to a three-year contract worth a reported $21 million U.S. The Leafs also added four depth forwards. Darnell Nurse's time in Edmonton is over, The Oilers traded the defenseman to San Jose for fellow blue liner Shakir Mukhmadulin and Zach Sharp. The Winnipeg Jets signed former Edmonton Oilers goalie Stuart Skinner to a two-year contract. The St. Louis Blues came to terms on a one-year, $850,000 U.S. contract with Dylan Dubé. The center was among five members of Canada's 2018 World Junior team acquitted in a high-profile sexual assault trial last summer. The Blue Jays won their Canada Day game with a 9-3 blowout against the Mets. And in World Cup action, England beat the Democratic Republic of Congo 2-1, and Belgium beat Senegal 3-2 to advance to the round of 16. The United States and Bosnia-Herzegovina face off in the late game. From the Canadian Press, I'm Naira Ahmed.
11: All right, today we've got one for all our true crime fans. 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Well, we've got another new Crime Beat series for you called Crime Beat Most Wanted, and it's hosted by Global News reporter Tracy Tong. 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All right, let's get to it.
12: A conflict between criminal organizations erupts in eastern Quebec.
13: Police documents are clearly saying that Al Boivin was seen by Bernard Claude as a good candidate to become a full-patch Hells Angels.
12: The war over drug territory becomes violent and involves kidnapping and torture.
13: I was shocked. I've never seen that in Quebec.
14: We've seen terrible
13: things. We've heard terrible things, but now we see terrible things. That's a major difference for me.
12: I'm Tracy Tong, and this is Crime Beat Most Wanted, a podcast that takes you inside open investigations of some of the most serious crimes in Canada, in hopes your tips lead police to justice. Today, I'm joined by Mike Armstrong to share the story of an alleged gang leader. He is accused of numerous drug-related offenses, including trafficking, and police say he has been evading arrest since February of 2023. This is The Hunt for Al Boivin.
15: Even in the criminal underworld, there are rules. It's not on any map, but the province of Quebec is divided into territories. Different gang leaders control different regions. To sell drugs just about anywhere, dealers are supposed to give a cut to whoever controls that region, basically a 10% tax. Failure to pay tends to mean conflict. Félix Séguin is one of Quebec's top crime reporters.
13: A large percentage of the murders that occurred in Montreal, in the surroundings, in all the province, are somehow related to the payment or the absence of payment of this tax.
15: The rules over taxing and drugs apply even here. The Saguenay-Lac-Saint-Jean region is about 350 kilometers northeast of Montreal. It is a picturesque landscape carved by glaciers, dotted with villages and towns, and the city of Saguenay. Population 145,000. It is remote, but still plagued by a drug problem. One, according to police, led by a local man, Al Boivin.
16: En fait, toute drogue, son réseau le redistribuait.
17: All types of drugs. His network distributed them. He was the head here in Saguenay-Lac-Saint-Jean. His network is the biggest in the region.
15: Now, police allege Boivin's group is supposed to pay taxes to the Hells Angels, and in fact, specifically to his former boss. The territory is controlled by a full-patch member of the Hells, Bernard Plourde. He controls the territory here. He was out on probation earlier this year, but after breaching some of his conditions, was locked up again.
18: Bernard Plourde, un membre...
15: But even from behind bars, his gang is supposed to get its tax. It is instead, police say, at war with one of his former tax collectors, Al Boivin. and it has been brutal.
14: We're living in a different world today.
15: Pietro Paletti is one of those retired police officers you think has seen it all. But what's going on now is part of a movement that has even him nervous. Independent drug dealers using arson, beatings, kidnappings, and torture, even cutting off fingers and toes to terrorize. And to add insult to injury, filming the torture sessions and sending the videos to their enemies.
14: It's gonna get worse, you know. Hopefully I'm wrong, but there's no signs of it getting better.
15: The man police allege is in the middle of the criminal chaos is Al Boivin. He is 33 years old, but his entire adult life he's been in and out of jail. There were opportunities to turn things around, but they never took. A man who, according to police, leads a network of drug dealers from the shadows, now has his face on billboards and, according to police, is on the run. Police want people in the Saguenay region to know what Al Boivin looks like and to know there's a reward for his capture, up to $100,000.
19: C'est une priorité pour l'escouade régionale mixte et pour les autres policiers parce
17: que... It's a priority for the regional mixed squad and for other police forces because we want to stop the violence. We think that by putting Al Boivin in prison so he can go to trial, we think it'll calm things down.
15: The gang, police say, is led by Canada's most wanted suspect, focuses on cocaine, but has its hands in many other illegal activities as well. Police say Boivin's network deals everything from cannabis to amphetamines and crystal meth, and also works in loan sharking and prostitution. But it is the level of violence allegedly from Boivin's gang and his bad blood with bikers that has many remembering a painful period in the province. Quebec's biker war between the Hells Angels and rival Rock Machine Gang ran from 1994 to 2002. More than 160 people were killed, including innocent civilians caught in the middle. A father who coached his son's hockey shot gassing up his car, mistaken for a biker. A waitress in a diner held up by a biker during an attack as a human shield who took four bullets. And an 11-year-old boy playing in the street killed by a bomb planted under a biker's vehicle. That entire 8-year conflict started as a fight over the control of territories and taxation. Decades later, police want to stop the battle between independent gangs and the Hells Angels before it, too, spirals out of control.
14: I think that is the most significant security crisis that we have lived since the biker wars.
15: Now, the Hells Angels are, in fact, embroiled in two turf wars simultaneously. While police say Boivin's gang fights for independence in the Saguenay region, another group is waging a parallel war in and around Quebec City. The Blood Family Mafia is a street gang, according to police, led by another man on the run, Dave Pic Tourmel. His Facebook profile may say he studied at Harvard. He did not. Tourmel instead, according to police, leads a network of dealers and is refusing to give the Hells Angels a cut. To force his point, police say Tourmel's men have resorted to a level of violence inspired by Mexican drug cartels.
17: Well, it's shocking for police officers. The criminal world means violence, inevitably. There was a certain level of violence within their group, which they themselves managed, but now, when it's reached the point where there are attempted murders, mutilations, kidnappings, it takes the game up a notch. And that's why there's a lot of police pressure right now.
15: How Al Boivin and Dave Tourmel may be related is unclear. According to police, they lead gangs in different parts of the province. But observers say they have been in contact with each other and appear to share a common enemy. Criminologist Maria Morani.
20: Tous ces gars-là, ils se sont unis.
21: All of those guys, they came together because they were generally fed up with the Hells Angels.
0: It's like if I tell you the enemy of my enemy is my friend. They're strategic calculations. How can I make money without getting a bullet in the head? I need to have friends.
15: Police tried to take down Boivin in February of 2023. There were several raids targeting his alleged gang in Quebec and in Abbotsford, British Columbia. A multi-force effort, Operation Radon. 12 people were targeted with arrest warrants. Within hours, police had 11 of them behind bars. Boivin, alleged to be the leader of the gang, wasn't caught.
19: Effectivement, c'est seulement lui qui manque présentement.
15: It is only him, Beaudier says, that is still missing.

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2: 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I'm Darren Taylor, and the Olympic Builders pregame show kicks off our coverage from Hamilton Stadium at 4 o'clock. 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
16: Partly cloudy tonight with a 60% chance of evening showers, a low of 14. Tomorrow, mainly cloudy, high of 23. Then partly cloudy and a low of 13 overnight. Friday, mix of sun and clouds, high of 25. Saturday, 30% chance of showers and a high of 24.
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18: It is the stuff of nightmares. Three men grabbed off the streets of Quebec City, bound and beaten, and taken to a remote home in the countryside, the sort of place no one would hear their screams. In February, in the village of Sainte-Malachie, members of the independent gang, the Blood Family Mafia, spent days inflicting pain on their enemies. They also filmed and shared parts of it.
19: I was shocked. I've never seen that in Quebec. But I mean, Mike. We've heard terrible things. But now we see terrible things. That's a major difference for me.
18: Documenting the violence is a risk, but there is also a strategy behind it.
20: On veut montrer notre puissance.
21: They want to show their strength with it. It lets them scare people. Instead of my enemy going after me, he's so scared that he won't even do battle. A war not fought is a war you've won.
18: Now, one of the victims was able to get free, kill the person watching them, and call police, ending days of pain.
19: The police document shows us that they were, like, tortured so many times.
22: When we talk about torture, what are we talking about?
19: We're talking about drills. We're talking about knives, cheap rock, screws.
22: They're putting screws into people's feet.
19: Exactly. And when they remove it, it hurts like crazy.
18: Just days later, another abduction, this time in Saguenay, and this time police believe ordered by Al Boivin. Police sources say the victim had ties to Boivin, but appears to have had a falling out. He was kidnapped, tortured, and about 24 hours later, dropped off on the streets of Montreal, hundreds of kilometers from where he'd been grabbed. The 28-year-old was found badly bruised and also with a finger and a toe cut off.
19: This guy was really close to Al Boivin.
22: He didn't cooperate with police afterwards.
19: And till this day, he's not cooperating at all.
18: Well, Boivin grew up in a middle-class community in the north end of Saguenay, a peaceful neighborhood surrounded by nature. Now, Boivin was raised by this man. His father, Marco Boivin, ran a bike shop for a time and was also affiliated with the Hells Angels. He, too, was in and out of jail, serving several sentences for drug trafficking. Marco Boivin died in 2012 in what the family called at the time an accident. Retired Saguenay police officer Dominique Corneau insists the death was suspicious.
19: He died at the top of a mountain in the middle of winter. Something happened because it's not normal to be there at that time of the year.
18: Al Boivin had run-ins with police early. He and three accomplices lured a man to a room, tied him to a chair, and beat him for hours. Boivin pleaded guilty to kidnapping and assault. Crime scene video taken by police after an event in 2018 that would again land Boivin in prison. It was an altercation with a woman in his home. She would tell police he beat her, strangled her, threw her around, pepper sprayed her, and sexually assaulted her. He would plead guilty to assault causing bodily harm. The judge in the case described Boivin as having two personalities. One calm, polite, and cooperative when sober. The other when he's not sober, explosive and out of control. At the time, in court documents, the judge says Boivin made a living as a loan shark. He lent people money from $500 to $10,000 at an interest rate of 50%. At that time, Boivin was serving, according to police, as a sort of right-hand man to influential Hells Angel Bernard Plourde, the man who controlled drug trafficking in the region.
19: Police documents are clearly saying that Al Boivin was seen by Bernard Plourde as a good candidate to become a full-patch Hells Angels.
18: Now, at some point, Séguin says something happened, a trigger that ruptured the relationship. Boivin would go from trusted soldier for the Hells Angels to an enemy, according to police documents.
1: He was the guy who was charged to collect the tax. So he knew exactly how it goes. He knew exactly the rules. He knew exactly who paying taxes to who. And guess what? Some of those guys I've been beaten by Al Boivin's team.
18: Everything changed with the February kidnappings. There was too much media attention, and police went after the independent gangs.
2: The suspects that we're looking for that are not in Quebec, we're working with different authorities. I'm not going to go into too much detail.
18: 33 people linked to the Blood Family Mafia were arrested, rounded up basically in a weekend. Four members of the gang, allegedly led by Boivin, were also arrested in February. Four more were picked up in June. But even on the run, police believe both Boivin and Surmel have been able to continue their wars with the Hells Angels. Surmel is believed to be in Europe, possibly moving between Portugal and Spain, but still directing henchmen. Boivin is believed to be in Canada, possibly moving between Quebec and Ontario. There have been sightings and tips to police. One, according to sources, very nearly led to Boivin's capture. It was a tip early in the summer that Boivin was in a house in Île-Perrot, Quebec, Canada's most wanted suspect, in a bedroom community just west of the island of Montreal.
1: They were tracking him or trying to track him, and the minute police arrived at the house, they heard that they missed him by a few minutes, so he was already gone. So he somehow knew that police was coming. Maybe.
3: Or he just got very lucky.
1: Or he got lucky. But the undisputed fact that he was gone before they arrived.
3: And police missed him by that much.
1: 8 minutes.
3: 8 minutes.
1: Yeah.
23: Police are asking you to be on the lookout for Al Boivin. His last known residence was Saint-Lazare, Quebec, but police believe he could be in the Ottawa area. If you have any information on his whereabouts, call Crime Stoppers. Let's go back to Mike Armstrong.
18: The frustration had been building for years. The Hells Angels collect a 10% tax on drugs sold almost anywhere in the province of Quebec, often without any involvement. Whether it's street gangs or independent drug traffickers, they're supposed to pay a cut.
20: La révolte, elle était là. Moi, je l'entendais sur le terrain.
21: The revolt, it was there. I heard it on the ground. There was a growling. They were fed up. They didn't want to work for the Hells.
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11: A teenage girl and her mother are violently attacked at their home in Toronto.
12: I was in my apartment with a girlfriend and I heard screaming at the top of her lungs. So I ran out into the hallway and she was screaming, "He's killing my kids. He's going to kill my kids. Call 911," screaming, covered in blood. I ran in my apartment, locked my door, called the police, stayed on the phone with the police. I seen her on the ground holding her daughter and a lot of blood.
11: Police say the suspect fled the scene, narrowly missing being captured.
13: His vehicle was located around Scarborough Town Center. So we decided to go and check some of the video in there. And we did see him go in into the Scarborough Town Center. And then he walked out and you see him just walking out of the mall there.
11: I'm Tracy Tong and this is Crime Beat Most Wanted, a podcast that takes you inside open investigations of some of Canada's most serious crimes in the hopes your tips lead police to justice. Today, I'm joined by Catherine McDonald to share the story of a man who has been on the run for more than 5 years. Police say they need your help. This is The Hunt for Harry Rajkumar.
1: Toronto's 43 division, just east of the downtown core, has had a recent increase in violent crime. That's why the Public Safety Response Unit is on patrol.
13: It was a specialized unit, and we would go to different divisions. So we were in 43 that night. And I remember being parked, just finished another call or something like that. And this one came over, and it was an unknown trouble. It's a priority call, though. It comes over as a, we call it a hot shot.
2: We're just in the area, unrelated calls when this call came over. It sounded serious right away.
13: The only information we had heard was, he's killing my kids. That's the only information I heard from the dispatcher at the time.
2: The call we received was a person on the sixth floor yelling, he's trying to kill my kids.
11: Police constables Natalie Urbis and David Montero were first on scene that night in the fall of 2018. They take us through what happened.
13: We didn't have access to the building. There was a lady walking by in the lobby, and I remember banging on the window. She saw me, opened the door, and because I knew there was obviously everyone else was kind of right behind, I threw a planter in the door so they could get in.
2: We kind of all took a different route to get up. So we had one pair of officers go on the east stairwell, one pair of officers go on the west, and another pair of officers up in the elevator.
13: I knew it was the sixth floor. I went left. As I was actually in the stairwell, I could see blood. So I put my medical gloves on. And then as soon as I got to the sixth floor, I turned, and there she was, the female. Her mom was holding her. I didn't know at the time if it was a child. She looked like 11.
2: There was a mother holding her young daughter in her arms. She had major wounds, severe wounds to her like neck and cheek area. And Nat was holding a, I think it was like a towel, and putting direct pressure on the wound. Nat looked up at me and, you know, she said, it's pretty bad.
13: I remember kneeling down. This kid had blood all over her. So I took the towel off of her face, and that was something like I'll never forget. It was probably the worst thing I've ever seen. Her face was just completely cut up. I kind of took me back a little bit. I had to take a second, and then I just switched on, focused, and did my job. I assessed her injuries. I knew I couldn't do anything with her face, but then I noticed she had a stab wound in her neck, and it was just like right here, and it was, the blood was gushing. So I put my right hand on her neck.
1: They know she needs immediate medical attention.
2: Judging by, you know, how confined we were in that little hallway, and knowing that these older apartments takes quite a bit of time to get a stretcher in to the elevator, up to the floor and out, I kind of made the decision that I was gonna pick up this girl and bring her downstairs.
13: He's a big, strong guy. He just kind of swooped her up in his arms. I kind of grabbed her legs, but I kept my hand on her neck, and we ran her down the stairs.
2: I kind of felt bad for moving her, thinking that maybe I'm causing more pain or I might be hurting her. Nat was holding pressure on her neck the entire time. Even as I was running down the stairs, she was trying to keep up and maintain pressure on the wound.
1: PC Montero carries her down six flights to the lobby.
13: So when the paramedics saw her neck, they realized, okay, we need to go right now. They realized there was no waiting. They couldn't do any more assessments on scene.
1: Detective Jason Hillier hears the officers' urgent radio calls.
3: We heard the officers requesting for an ambulance, asking for a rush on the ambulance, asking for other units to attend, and that doesn't do justice to those transmissions. Again, you know from the urgency, that assault, that is there's something significant to it.
1: When did you realize a child was involved?
3: It wasn't until I got on the back of that ambulance that I was able to start piecing together what was before me. I knew that there had been two people that had been attacked, but it was on the back of that ambulance when I was looking at her that I knew that I had a young girl, and I knew that I had another victim, her mom.
1: The young girl is actually a teenager, 16 years old.
3: I saw her being tended to by the paramedics, by the officers, and I knew in that moment, standing on the back there, that her injuries were grave. I was worried that this could turn into a homicide. I was worried that she was going to die. So we organized having the ambulance driven by one of our officers because it allowed all the paramedics to be in the back tending to her.
11: Here's Toronto Police Constable Natalie Urbis with what happened next.
13: It was like, hey, you get in the driver's seat, you're driving the ambulance. He was, you know, everything was so chaotic. He just jumped in the ambulance and drove it. So I rode in the ambulance with her, and she had her eyes open. I just kept talking to her as much as I could in the ambulance, just trying to keep her with me, keep her awake.
14: Are you thinking about the fact that now you're with this little girl and her mother isn't with her, and you're sort of standing in?
13: Oh, absolutely. When we took her out of her mother's arms, there was a sense of trust there. Like, she knew we were going to do whatever we could to help her daughter.
11: Toronto Police Constable David Montero was also part of the first response team trying to keep the young victim alive.
2: We have to kind of monitor intersections and make sure we hold those intersections so that the ambulance can pass through without stopping. Our role at that point is to ensure that the ambulance gets to its destination as quickly and as safely as possible.
13: I remember arriving at the hospital, and one of the nurses said, okay, you have to let her go now. You know, we need to bring her into the room. I had a hard time doing that. It was really hard to let her go.
15: At Toronto Sick Kids Hospital, the young girl is rushed into surgery.
13: She got transferred upstairs and started getting worked on by a bunch of different surgeons. You realize how serious it is when doctors and surgeons come out and they ask you, like, wow, what happened to that poor girl?
2: I was hoping she was going to make it, but it was touch and go.
15: Back at the crime scene, Detective Jason Hillier takes over.
3: We'd like you to turn yourself in. It's only a matter of time the officer's going to find you.
2: I was worried that I was facing a homicide scene, and I had turned my mind to having to protect a homicide scene, and it was important to preserve that so that we could allow our forensics to get the truest picture of what went on in that room.
15: Before the girl's mother is taken to a separate hospital for her injuries, she tells officers who she says attacked her.

0: Manitoba, this is your station.
1: At the time, this is not in retrospect, but very much now in retrospect.
2: What do you want me to do? Want me to sing a song? I'll sing a song for you.
3: Absolutely. We need to do more. But I think we also need to stop this catch and release nonsense.
4: What should I do?
5: I never understood that.
2: What?
6: You were listened to, but do you feel at all that you were heard?
7: Oh, gosh.
1: Can you justify that?
8: I love it.
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29: 60% chance of showers this evening with a risk of thunderstorms. Partly cloudy and a low of 14. Tomorrow, mainly cloudy, high of 23. It'll feel like 28. Then partly cloudy at night and a low of 13. Friday, mix of sun and clouds, high of 25. Saturday, slight chance of rain and a high of 24.
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1: We begin with some developing news. Two kids and their mother are suffering from varying degrees of injuries following an assault in Scarborough. And police say one of the kids was stabbed in the neck.
2: On November 23rd, 2018, my assignment was to report on a violent attack on the sixth floor of a building on Trudell Court.
3: I was in my apartment with a girlfriend, and I heard screaming at the top of her lungs, so I ran out into the hallway, and she was screaming, "He's killing my kids, he's going to kill my kids, call 911, screaming, covered in blood. I ran in my apartment, locked my door, called the police, stayed on the phone with the police. I seen her on the ground holding her daughter and a lot of blood.
4: What was she saying?
3: She wasn't saying nothing, she was crying.
2: Natalie Urbis was the first officer on scene and rushed the 16-year-old stabbing victim to hospital.
5: When I found out later on that she was actually stable and she had a chance, that was a special moment.
2: Detective David Hillier was the lead investigator on the case.
6: I finally got some updates from the hospital, and it was pretty incredible to know that she was going to make it.
2: He sent a message to their suspect, Harry Rajkumar, on the night of the stabbing.
7: Come to the station, get a lawyer. It's over. We know who you are.
4: I discover that he was not supposed to be there.
8: Court documents find that there is a history of alleged domestic violence involving Rajkumar and the woman he allegedly attacked on Friday night. Last month, he was charged with assault with a weapon and uttering death threats for an incident that happened here on September 30th, and also charged with assault for another incident on October 8th.
2: The 46-year-old was released on $2,000 bail with conditions that he not communicate with the mother of his child, nor be within 100 meters of her home or workplace. He was also forbidden from possessing any weapons and was ordered to seek counseling for alcohol abuse. This is what happened next in their hunt for Harry Rajkumar, according to Constables Natalie Urbis and David Montero, along with Detective Jason Hillier.
5: He went down the same stairwell that I ran up. So we could have crossed paths that night, but I think it wasn't meant to happen that way, because if I crossed paths with him, I wouldn't have been able to help or do what I did with the girl. I was pretty close to catching him, but I think about that a lot.
9: They had the canine out there, the ETF out there, and the officers looking for him.
6: So we know that Harry and our adult victim were in a relationship. He was a stepfather to our young lady. He had a family with her adult victim as well, and we began trying to track him down. We had an exit at a stairwell at the, I believe it was the west side of the building.
4: Do we know how he fled the scene?
6: Yes, he fled on foot, and then there was a vehicle. He had a vehicle that left, that he drove away in. It was actually an officer running plates and found the vehicle.
5: His vehicle was located around Scarborough Town Center. So we decided to go and check some of the video in there. And we did see him go in into the Scarborough Town Center. And then he walked out, and you see him just walking out of the mall there.
6: And went cold very quickly from something very promising to nothing.
2: 2 days later, he is spotted near the U.S. border.
6: We have a sighting of him at a casino in Niagara. Through our investigation, we were able to determine that we believed he tried to access an ATM, and we received some still images from a casino that showed him in the casino and then exiting. I had a team of investigators that went down and began looking and searching. In Niagara, we were unable to find anything leaving that casino.
4: And since then, he's never accessed any of his,
6: no.
4: That you can see, any of his accounts or...
6: Nothing that
4: cell phone. He got rid of all that.
6: That's correct. All the things that we had for him, whether it be financial or the cell phone, a cell phone number or records, it all went cold.
2: As the holiday season approaches, a new tip comes in.
6: The Christmas break, I had a tip that he was potentially in Ottawa. I was in Ottawa for the holidays, and my father is a retired RCMP officer. The two of us went out and conducted surveillance over a couple of days to see if we would see him coming or going, and had no luck, so.
2: Winter turns to summer, and mail arrives.
6: There is some mail sent from the U.S., and we believe that it is linked to Mr. Rajkumar. I believe that he had sent some communication to the return postage is from the U.S. I believe it was a New York address. I began exploring the U.S. connection because our initial records show that there was some family links there, and we began checking again, but we had no luck.
2: So what's that like 6 months later for this mother to get a package from a man who's wanted for attempted murder?
6: It was horrible. When she called me and expressed what was going on, it brought her right back to that night. And it was hard for her, you know, in those coming days after that even, to wonder if she was safe. Where is he? Is he back?
2: Nearly 5 years later, detectives at 43 Division are still on the hunt.
10: We're getting suggestions that maybe he went to Guyana, where I guess he's born. And so we reached out to them, to their police service, and had them do some checks for us as well. And again, with negative results to this point. But we have his wanted picture up in one of their police stations there.
11: Toronto Police Sergeant Jesse Van Nest says police are tracking all ties to Harry Rajkumar.
10: When we do a production order, we're asking for assistance from a company to provide information to us. Often we will do so with, say, banks, with social media companies like Google or Facebook, or whether it was health records, whether it was obviously social media stuff, banking records, to see if we can get any lead.
2: And they get one from overseas.
10: We're able to get information that his email popped up in China.
2: Would that have been someone got an email from him, or what, how did that happen?
10: So we don't even know if it was would have been him. It's just an email that we're aware of is linked to him was found to be used in China in some capacity, but it turned out another dead end.
2: To try to get new eyes on the case, they reach out to the BOLO program.
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26: From the National Newsroom of the Canadian Press, I'm Naira Ahmed. Prime Minister Mark Carney is wishing everyone a happy Canada Day. In a video message, Carney is calling for unity as celebrations large and small take place across the country.
27: Today we celebrate an incredible country that spans three oceans, six time zones, and 10 million square kilometers of breathtaking landscapes. A nation of monumental scale and diversity built and bound by a great conviction that we are strongest when we're united.
26: Carney was in Ottawa this morning to mark Canada Day, saying the country was formed on partnership and accommodation rather than assimilation and domination. He spoke to thousands gathered a short drive from Parliament Hill just moments before a prolonged storm called official events, including the evening fireworks, off. Although fireworks shows are still happening at other celebrations around the country. The weather also made Carney change his evening Canada Day plans. He was set to give a speech in Edmonton this evening, which was canceled as thunderstorms prevented his plane from taking off on time. As much of Ontario swelters through Canada Day, advocates warn that vulnerable populations are at the greatest risk from the extreme heat.
28: Most of Ontario and southern Quebec is blanketed in heat warnings this week, with areas seeing highs into the mid-30s. CEO of Fred Victor, Keith Hambly, says his organization helps unhoused residents during heat waves and asks for everyone to support each other. It isn't just homeless populations at risk, though, and Hambly also mentions the elderly and people who live alone are at a higher risk during this time. Environment Canada says the hot and humid conditions across the province could last through the weekend. Hannah Stolz, The Canadian Press.
26: The United States says it won't renew the Canada-U.S.-Mexico Agreement on Trade in its current form.
29: U.S. Trade Representative Jameson Greer says the United States will continue talks with Canada and Mexico to address what he calls the agreement's shortcomings. But the Continental Trade Pact remains in effect. Washington's decision triggers a rolling annual review for up to a decade. At that point, the deal would expire if the three countries can't agree on an extension. Jason White, The Canadian Press.
26: And China is imposing a 73.5% tariff on pea starch from Canada starting today. That's following an anti-dumping investigation that was launched last summer. The Chinese Commerce Ministry says the investigation found Canadian products were dumped in China. Pea starch is commonly used as a thickener and stabilizer in food products, animal feed, and medication. The latest tariff comes after tensions between the two countries eased after Prime Minister Mark Carney visited Beijing in January and struck a new strategic partnership on trade irritants. Although the Canada Border Services Agency launched an anti-dumping investigation into steel racks from China in April. At the time, CBSA said it was to make a preliminary decision by July 20th. This is the Canadian Press. In sports, lots happening on the first day of NHL free agency. The Maple Leafs have signed two-time Stanley Cup winner Sergei Bobrovsky to a three-year contract worth a reported $21 million U.S. The Leafs also added four depth forwards. Darnell Nurse's time in Edmonton is over, The Oilers traded the defenseman to San Jose for fellow blue liner Shakir Mukhmadulin and Zach Sharp. The Winnipeg Jets signed former Edmonton Oilers goalie Stuart Skinner to a two-year contract. The St. Louis Blues came to terms on a one-year, $850,000 U.S. contract with Dylan Dubé. The center was among five members of Canada's 2018 World Junior team acquitted in a high-profile sexual assault trial last summer. The Blue Jays won their Canada Day game with a 9-3 blowout against the Mets. And in World Cup action, England beat the Democratic Republic of Congo 2-1, and Belgium beat Senegal 3-2 to advance to the round of 16. The United States and Bosnia-Herzegovina face off in the late game. From the Canadian Press, I'm Naira Ahmed.
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3: Welcome into The Last Show. You're going to learn a thing or two on the show today. Here are some of the upcoming topics for the program. Young children might be learning from sloppy AI videos without anyone realizing it. What are the implications of that? And why are toddler videos becoming ground zero for AI slop? We'll discuss that in about 10 minutes' time. Then, after that, does anybody actually enjoy competing with others for a hotter date? And if they do, is it confidence, insecurity, or just someone who's way too into leg day? Halfway through the hour, we'll find out what the psychology says about dating's biggest competitors. All right, that's just some of what's coming up on the show. There's going to be more for now. Let's dive in, though. Growing up is scary, but just how scary is it, really? If adulthood feels like a long series of impossible decisions, then I got news for all you young people, and it's good news. A new study suggests that feeling won't last forever. I'm here with April Smith, a psychology professor at Auburn University who studied this. April, welcome to the show.
4: Thanks so much for having me.
3: So has growing up always been as scary for kids across the last few decades? Like, were my parents in general as scared of growing up as, let's say, I was?
4: Well, according to our research, no. And so we actually were able to get a hold of some really great data from Dr. Pam Keel at Florida State. And we actually were able to look at college students in their 20s, 30s, and 40s. And we started that first cohort of data collection in 1982, followed them 1992, 2002, and then flash forward 10 years, 92, you know, et cetera, et cetera. And basically what we found were that millennials start out scared, more scared of growing up than, you know, Gen Xers or the baby boomers.
3: Okay, well, as a millennial who just turned 40, anecdotally, I can say I've always been terrified of getting older. But yet that terror seems to decrease. 40 wasn't as bad as 30.
4: Yeah, and actually, this was kind of contrary to what we predicted. We thought that millennials in particular might not show that decrease in fear of growing up over time, but they do. And actually, if we look at the slope of their change in that fear, it looks like everybody else's. So although they start out higher by their 40s, they've come down to levels similar to baby boomers or Gen Xers.
3: Now, we're talking about fear of growing up vaguely, but what exactly are these maturity fears? Is it the fear of responsibility? Is it the pressure of having like a good career, money? Is it the worry that your skin will get wrinkles? Like, what exactly is it when people say they're scared of growing up?
4: Yeah, it's a great question. And you can kind of almost think of these items as tapping like into that Peter Pan-like desire. So the items for the scale that we use to assess these maturity feelers are really tapping things like, I wish I could return to the security of adult or of childhood, I should say, or the happiest time in my life is when I was in a child like state, you know. So not necessarily tapping that fear of getting wrinkles or you know, aging per se, but really like I want to experience the security of childhood or a sense that growing older is threatening or overwhelming.
3: It is threatening and overwhelming, but whatever. Yeah. That's the conversation between me and my therapist. total tangent. Yeah, I don't know. So millennials being more scared than the previous generation, how much more scared are we? And what about Gen Zs? Are they even more terrified than us?
4: Yeah, that's a great question. And in terms of like Gen Zs, we don't have the data on them to speak to that. But Dr. Keel, I know, is continuing to collect these amazing data. So maybe stay tuned. Tuned in another decade.
3: Okay, coming up after the next decade. That's a very common tease in radio.
4: Yeah.
3: Okay, but what can we say about millennials being more scared than Gen X?
4: Sure, sure. So these are like group averages, and you know they're actually, although they're statistically significant, you know they're maybe not huge in terms of the numbers. So. You know, if we look at the average, baby boomers are scoring around like a 10 on this scale when they're in their 20s, whereas millennials are scoring like, you know, a 12, 12 and a half. So, you know, not a huge order of magnitude.
3: Gradual increase. I know you mentioned one of the fears of growing up is like losing that childhood state.
4: Yeah.
3: But are there things like money, increased responsibility, potential loneliness, like not being in school anymore and maybe making the wrong choices in your life? Is there one particular fear that stands out there?
4: Yeah, that's a great question. We actually didn't look at the individual items and how those changed over time, although that would be a great follow-up. So we you know, kind of looked at all of these items in aggregate and took a sum. So we're getting an overall sense of how afraid of these kind of adulthood fears folks are.
3: Got it. Let's move to the good news that it decreases over time.
4: Yeah.
3: I turned 40 last week, 2 weeks ago. I was delighted.
4: Happy birthday.
3: I did. Thank you. I did not feel the dread of turning 30. Not that I feel great, but I just feel way better than when I turned 30. What can we say about it getting better? Is that something you observe on average? And if so, what do people say about that?
4: Yeah. It was actually really striking that these three cohorts that we were able to follow over 30 decades showed these really similar declines over time in their maturity fears. And, you know, our takeaway from that is that basically with exposure to scary things, they become less fearsome. You habituate. And so over time, you know, it may be the case that people are growing into their adult roles and that desire to return to childhood no longer becomes as salient. And we actually do see that decrease.
3: As someone who does a lot of public speaking, I used to do stand-up, I do radio for a living. The single best thing for me that helped with like stage fright and fear of speaking publicly was just doing it all the time.
4: Yeah.
3: Now, is there something to be said about the experience of turning 30? Like I have experience through one of these major life stages that now I'm 40, I've got experience with the fear of growing older. I got through it. It becomes easier. Like, does exposure to aging reduce the fear of aging, I guess, is my question.
4: Yeah. I mean, our data weren't experimental, so we can't 100% speak to that. But that does seem to be the trend that, you know, as people get more experience with aging, it just becomes less scary. And, you know, this really builds on and replicates lots of findings from clinical psychology. In fact, one of the best treatments, as you mentioned, for anxiety, whether it be fear of spiders or fear of public speaking, is to confront that fear. And maybe you find that, yeah, not only was it not as bad, but the thing that I feared didn't happen. And so it's likely that that process is occurring with millennials, but you know, really in all of our cohorts.
3: I have a fear of a spider crawling on me while I public speak. I don't know how to get exposure with that. Okay, jokes aside, for a young person who's like 20, dealing with just graduating, just entering the workforce, competing with AI, there's got to be a lot of fear around aging for Gen Zs. I know you said the results aren't in on that data set, but what advice would you have for someone grappling with, you know, the worry of aging?
4: Yeah, that first of all, you're in good company. This is something that your parents dealt with and feared, and this is something that their parents dealt with and feared. So it's not unique to you to be worried about aging. And if you're like many of the thousands in this study, that fear is going to decrease over time. You know, stick with it. You're probably going to find some things that you appreciate about growing older. And, you know, you may not actually wish for those childhood securities as much anymore.
3: Well, April, I've enjoyed chatting about this with you. I'm less scared to turn 50 now as a direct result of this conversation.
4: Fantastic.
3: April Smith is a psychology professor at Auburn University. Just ahead, kids might be growing up on AI-generated junk videos now. So what happens when AI slop becomes a child's first teacher?
0: Keep your feed interesting. 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
25: 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Weather.
2: Partly cloudy tonight with a 60% chance of evening showers, a low of 14. Tomorrow, mainly cloudy, high of 23. Then partly cloudy and a low of 13 overnight. Friday, mix of sun and clouds, high of 25. Saturday, 30% chance of showers and a high of 24.
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3: Imagine you're 4 years old and your grandma hands you an iPad while she takes a call. She wants to distract you. So you watch a video, an AI slop cartoon that teaches you the alphabet, except half the letters are wrong. Now, if that's your first teacher, what hope do you have? AI slop is coming for kids, and why you should worry about it is what we're going to discuss here with Katie Natopoulos, a technology and culture correspondent at Business Insider. Katie, what a joy it is to have you here.
1: Hi, thank you for having me.
3: I've never asked you this. Maybe you don't like to talk about your personal life when you're doing these kinds of things, but do you have kids?
1: Yeah, I have two. They're 6 and 9.
3: And are they watching AI slop videos all day on YouTube? Are you worried about them?
1: You know, they're a little too old for the kind of AI slop that is really pervasive now. That's a little bit more for the sort of like toddler preschooler set. There's tons and tons of this stuff that's basically like similar. Everyone kind of knows Cocomelon, right? Like, it's sort of computer animation cartoons for little kids. It's all over YouTube. It's even on Netflix now.
3: I watched one the other day just to understand what the kids are watching, and my brain hurt. I couldn't follow it. It was a lot of like jaggedy movements on the screen, a lot of colors. I was a little overwhelming, and I'm 40, which is slightly older than 3.
1: Well, hopefully, you know, you learned something. But
3: I did.
1: You know, I think when Cocomelon sort of first came out, people thought it was kind of annoying and awful. And it's, you know, it's clearly computer animation. I think if you think of something like Sesame Street as sort of the gold standard of early childhood programming, right? Like, it's educational. It's made with like a lot of experts who care about kids and kids learning and, you know, teaching them, you know, not just letters and colors, but also sort of life experience kind of things. Cocomelon is like not that.
3: Yeah,
1: right?
3: Polar opposite. It's just like just a lot of animation, a lot of wacky characters doing wacky things. Really no educational value there. Allegedly, I don't want them to sue me.
1: Yeah, I mean, the big thing I think is that the way kids learn is not necessarily if you teach them ABC, ABC, ABC over and over, they can repeat it back. But that's not necessarily the kind of deep learning they need at that early age, right? That's not teaching them to read, per se, or just holding up a blue ball and saying blue, blue, blue. That's not necessarily it might be entertaining programming for kids. And kids love watching this, right? Like a lot, Cocomelon is extremely entertaining for 3-year-olds. If you show Cocomelon to a small child, they are rapt. So it's, you know, and that's fine. Like kids can be entertained. That's okay.
3: And that's why it's so tempting for parents. It's like, okay, this annoying child, and let's face it, all children are annoying, except for yours, of course, obviously.
1: Okay.
3: But it's so tempting for a parent to just pass the iPad and then boom, the focus is on Cocomelon. That's the state of things before AI slop. Also, what is AI slop? This word gets thrown around a lot. Is it just low quality AI generated content that might not be coherent, might have mistakes? Low-grade AI? Is that what slop is? What is it?
1: So that's a great question, because I think we are sort of recalling at this point almost anything made with AI slop. So I wrote about something that came from a report from this company called Capwing. They're like a video editing software company, but they also put out a couple reports about sort of the state of video on TikTok and YouTube. And that's where they came out with this recent AI slop report that really focused in on how much AI slop there is for kids' content on TikTok specifically. And the way they define slop is something that's clearly made with AI. It's animation. It might have mistakes in it. It clearly is made cheaply for profit. It doesn't really have sort of artistic value per se. And often when you look at these accounts that are doing what they're describing as AI slop, you know, they might post hundreds of videos a week or something, right? So they're cranking these out. And it's clear that, like, you know, if you get people to watch a lot of your videos, you make money, right? So that's sort of where that's how we're defining this as slop in this moment. And so I watched a bunch of these videos that are sort of slop for kids on TikTok. And, you know, it's very similar a lot of the times to sort of Cocomelon, but slightly like one notch off. It makes you sort of think, wow, Cocomelon's really high quality, you know, when you're when you're watching this. You know, I watched one video where a kid was playing, you know, it's a cartoon. They're playing with balloons, but each balloon has like two knots on it, you know, like where they where it gets tied off.
2: Oh, like where you blow it up, yeah.
1: Yeah, which is like sort of one of those common mistakes you might see in something that's AI generated, right? Like it kind of knows what a balloon looks like, but slightly off.
2: But a kid doesn't know when something is off like that. And is that a problem? If three-year-olds are glued to content of low quality that has like errors in it. Reality errors. No such balloon can exist like that.
1: I think that it's not necessarily so much that kids are going to grow up thinking balloons have two knots, right? Like,
2: think about the children. They're going to grow up to think balloons have two knots and society will be destroyed. No, I get it. But what are the wider implications here?
1: I think that, like, when you are showing kids something, I mean, you know, a lot of parents and adults and but non-parents too are, you know, there's reasonable objections to letting small children watch these sort of endless, you know, dopamine reward system scroll of YouTube or TikTok, where it's different than watching on a TV. There's something sort of in the way your synapses are firing when you're scrolling through a YouTube than it, and it's this really like colorful, amazing animation on this tiny screen up to your face versus watching Sesame Street on the TV in your living room or whatever. And I think people are sort of worried that when you add in this extra element now of it's AI generated, it's made with even less care and more profit motive, we're sort of subjecting our kids to being a little bit of like guinea pigs here.
2: Guinea pigs for what? Like, what are the implications? What if today's children do grow up thinking balloons have two knots? No, again, I don't know why I can't drop that joke. But like, what are the questions we should be asking of like psychologists and people who study children? Because this seems like kids are going to grow up this way, whether we like it or not.
1: Yeah, I do. I mean, I think that like, ultimately, a lot of the sort of screen time debate when it comes to screens and little kids, and this is stuff that's really like for little kids, it's not so much that the screen or the content itself is that bad. It might be entertaining, but it's sort of the lost opportunity of doing something else in the real world, right? Like if you hand your kid a tablet for 5 minutes while you're taking a shower, whatever. But if they're spending an hour plus every day instead of going outside or talking to other grownups, talking to other kids, sleeping, doing other sort of enriching activities that are social and are good for kids, that's sort of the problem, right?
2: I asked my sister when I was 4 or 5, maybe 6 years old, how babies were born. And she told me women eat raisins and then the raisins get them pregnant, and that's how babies are born.
1: Mm-hmm. And you understand that's true.
2: Well, yes, of course. No, but I was so mad that she lied to me about a fundamental question about reality. These videos are lying to children about fundamental questions about reality. I'm worried a kid watching these videos won't know what the truth is, you know? Am I fear-mongering? Maybe a little.
1: I mean, I am curious when you learned this about the raisins not being true, but
2: I haven't yet.
1: But I do think that, like,
2: that's coming up after the break.
1: At some level, this is, it's kind of low quality content, but I'm not so worried that it's like kids are going to learn the wrong things necessarily. Partly because I think there's not that much actual learning going on, right? Like if they're doing the ABCs and they mispronounce elephant because it's AI generated or something, like, you know what? That's not how the kids learn ABCs anyways, right? I think it's more like it's low quality junk, and like, is that what you want your kids consuming?
2: Coming up after the break, the dangers of believing balloons have two knots. No, I'm kidding. You can read Katie Notopoulos's article in Business Insider on this topic. It's titled AI Slop is Coming for Your Kids. Katie's a technology and culture correspondent there. Katie, thanks for being here.
1: Thank you for having me.
2: Coming up after the break, are there people out there who actually enjoy competing with their friends to date the hottest person in the room? And why do they do that? Is it confidence, ego, something deeper, darker? After the break, we'll uncover the surprising psychology of people who treat dating like a competitive sport. Do you know anyone like that?
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3: Dating. For some people, dating is about chemistry, but for others, it's kind of a secret competitive sport. So what kind of personality actually enjoys competing in the dating game? Well, that's what we're going to dive into. Let's talk about it here with Adam Davis, a psychology professor at Canadore College, who has researched people who seem to love dating as a competitive sport. Adam, welcome to the show.
32: Hi, David. Thanks for having me.
3: So I have a stereotype of who this person is who loves dating, who loves competing for dates, who loves trying to, like, you know, get a date with someone so that no one else can. I have a stereotype of who this person is built up in my mind as. But for you, actually doing the research, what does this person look like? What are some of their traits?
4: I'm sure there's some validity to that stereotype that that you have in mind. I'm guessing it's the same one that I do. It's somebody who, like, takes enjoyment in out-competing people. Like, it's almost like a sport for that individual. And it's almost like, regardless of how many dates they have, it's not enough. So they have quite a bit more motivation to want to compete. But then there are also other aspects of that where maybe there are some negative emotions like jealousy and envy that really motivate somebody's competition as well. So yeah, the person that's higher in that sense of competition in the dating arena, you know, it's, there are different components to it.
3: I remember this book. I'm going to take a little tangent here. It was like maybe early 2000s called The Game. And it was like teaching men how to compete at dating. It was, some of the things in that book were pretty ugly. This is my kind of stereotype, like someone at a bar who's dressed really eccentrically and hitting on everybody. But let's actually get into what this person does and who is the kind of person who loves to compete. When you actually looked at them, what were some of their traits? Did they match up to the stereotypes?
4: Yes, yeah, absolutely. So there's some validity to that idea. And that was kind of the nature of this study. We wanted to look at individual differences in terms of how much people enjoy competition. Kind of in the mating markets, we took this evolutionary perspective because it's not unique to any one person, any one culture, any one point in history throughout time. People have been competing for relationship partners. Like, we need to do that, obviously, to be able to reproduce, have offspring. We need to form these relationships. And we're often gunning for the same individuals who are more attractive, they're more appealing, and they're kind of like a limited resource. So you kind of have to compete for them. It's rare that you'll find that one person, you know, nobody else is looking at them and they're just for you. I guess this idea that we all have a soulmate, I guess I don't quite endorse that idea. We could make it work with a lot of different people. And usually you have to outcompete someone for the desired relationship partner that you're going after.
3: So for people who enjoy this, is it about wanting a partner to settle down with, or is it about just wanting to win, more like a sports kind of a thing?
4: I think you get kind of both types of individuals. So we all have some level of this competitive kind of aspect when it comes to wanting to compete for relationship partners, romantic partners, also sexual partners. So I think we all have some level of that. Some individuals are higher in that personality characteristic, and they tend to be a little bit more aggressive in terms of how they compete for those relationship partners. They're more likely to use verbal aggression with a negative gossip and things like that. And they also tend to express a preference for, like, short-term sexual relationships. And not everybody can do that effectively. There are certain characteristics that people look for in, like, a one-night stand or, like, casual hookup sort of scenario. So not everybody could execute that strategy effectively. Some people are really good at it, other people not so much. But the individuals that are really high in competition, they seem to show that preference.
3: Okay, so all the traits that aren't me, like good personality, tall, good looks, all those things. Now, were there any traits in someone who enjoys competing for a date that went together or that made you think, I didn't expect that? I know we're talking a lot about what we think the stereotype is, but are there any traits that people wouldn't expect for those who enjoy competing to date?
4: Yeah, there were some interesting findings we found in previous research. So I did a study with Dr. Stephen Arnocki at Nipissing University in North Bay. We were looking at the links between this characteristic that we're kind of talking about right now, intersexual competitiveness. So the extent to which you want to compete for romantic relationship partners, sexual partners, but also things that are tied to competitive success, like status and popularity. So we looked at that, and then fear of missing out. And nobody had ever done that before. And when you think of fear of missing out, it's almost like this, I don't know, product of one culture at a specific point in time. And we're like, we don't really think that's a unique thing for North Americans or in certain European cultures. I'm sure, like, it's been an important aspect of our evolutionary heritage. You need to be able to participate in these social events, and missing out, you're going to feel that sense of anxiety. So we wanted to look at that. And we found that the people that were more competitive for relationship partners, they were also higher in a fear of missing out. So that was kind of unique. We didn't expect that necessarily, but it was cool.
3: So people high in FOMO, the kinds of people that like are home and are like, oh, everyone's hanging out without me. Those people like competing to date a little bit more?
4: A little bit more, yeah. So that surprised us. But I guess we kind of made sense of it in that if I feel like I'm missing out on these things, then I need to maybe ramp up my competition a little bit so I can access some of these things that I feel like I'm missing out on, maybe the dating opportunities or chances to be able to socialize, create friendships and things like that. So that's kind of how we reasoned about the findings, but it wasn't expected.
3: Now, you mentioned cross-culture here in this context, but the kind of person that enjoys competing for a date, did they pop up across many cultures or was it just limited to like this North American, maybe European context?
4: Yeah, it wasn't limited to Canada, North America. So that was the nature of the study that we're talking about right now, the one that we recently published. We wanted to look at this across societies because there are dozens of research studies that have been published in different countries, but usually they're looking at individuals just within that one country. And we wanted to expand that a little bit. So it was Norbert Mesko from Hungary who kind of recruited us in Canada and then some researchers in Indonesia. And we wanted to look at this across societies. And we had some ideas, some hypotheses we wanted to test. As usually the case in psychological research, we found some things that aligned with our ideas. Most things did not. They contradicted our findings, but makes for an interesting story. But overall, it was consistent. Like the people that were really competitive, they were really high in intersexual competitiveness. So they wanted to compete more with same-sex partners for relationship opportunities. They tended to be more aggressive. They preferred short-term sexual relationships. They had a higher sexual motivation. They're also higher in this personality trait called sensation seeking, where people want really like thrilling and novel experiences. And they were also higher in beauty enhancing behaviors. So like, you know, applying cosmetics and hairstyling, things like that, dieting, these different things that we do to try to like ramp up our attractiveness.
3: Now, I hate dating. It's so, in a word, exhausting. But for those who enjoy that kind of competition, like competing with other people of their same gender to achieve a date, maybe at a bar, maybe in a social group, is there an upside to it? Are people who enjoy competing like this, are they more confident? Are they more charismatic? Are they more motivated? Or does it mostly just create problems, fights with friends of their same gender and then like, I don't know, a stereotype amongst those of the gender that they're dating?
4: I think a bit of both. So like you said, the individuals that are higher in this aspect of competition, so we kind of carved up the competition in these two ways. So researchers have done this, but you can look at it overall, just how competitive are you when it comes to dating and wanting sexual relationship partners? But then there are two kind of parts to it that we looked at. One is called superiority enjoyment. So some people really get off on, you know, being more attractive, being more successful, more dominant than others. So, you know, they're really motivated to outcompete people. They want to win. And when they do, you know, it gives them a lot of positive kind of reinforcement. They enjoy that. And then there's this other aspect where there are more negative emotions. So you're kind of upset that maybe you're not as attractive compared to other people. And you notice that, you feel that sense of envy and you want to kind of tear other people down so that you can try to bring yourself up a little bit. So you see both of those things.
3: So be very careful if you are listening right now and you're someone who enjoys dating a lot and competing with others, I guess.
4: I think you're going to attract both kinds, right? So the people that want to be more dominant, outcompete you, but also the people that want to tear you down and kind of enjoy the drama a little bit. So yeah, it could be risky.
3: Adam, this was a great chat. Thanks for being on the show.
4: Well, thank you very much. I appreciate it.
3: Just ahead, the stereotype that everybody who goes to college or university becomes a liberal politically. Is it true? The research says not really. Details in a moment.
0: Got a thought that's too good to keep to yourself? Call us anytime, toll-free in the U.S. and Canada at 1-888-505-6644. That's 1-888-505-6644. 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
4: 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Weather.
5: 60% chance of showers this evening with a risk of thunderstorms. Partly cloudy and a low of 14. Tomorrow, mainly cloudy. High of 23. It'll feel like 28. Then partly cloudy at night and a low of 13. Friday, mix of sun and clouds. High of 25. Saturday, slight chance of rain and a high of 24.
6: Your above average intelligence brought you here. It deserves above average absurdity. 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
7: People say things like this all the time. Go to university or college and that'll turn a young person into a liberal. But what actually happens there? And if it does, have we taken a small trend in which the details are kind of complicated and turned that all into a simple cultural myth? Let's discuss that with Michael Prinsing, a social psychology researcher at Wake Forest University. Michael, welcome to the show.
8: Yeah, thank you. It's great to be back.
7: Let's start with the stereotype, the one we've all heard, that a young person will go away, you know, for a four-year degree and come back a raging liberal. Sound like my dad. How true is that? And like, where does this stereotype go completely wrong?
8: Yeah, so there's this phrase I've heard a lot recently called the diploma divide. I mean, people talk about this a lot in last few elections here in the U.S. and other contexts where, like, the thought is, you know, all of those college grads are voting one way and then everybody else is kind of going the other way. And to some extent, there's some truth to that if you look at trends in voting and people's views. But the differences are, like, first of all, just way smaller than people think. And they really are not, it really depends what you mean exactly by it, like political ideology. What does it mean to be a liberal? Does it mean to have like liberal views on particular issues? Does it mean like you think of yourself that way? You like identify with a particular political group? All of these details matter. And yeah, so it's complicated.
7: No, and we're going to dig into it. Well, let's start with the first thing you said, the number being a lot smaller than people think. What do the numbers look like when you end up surveying people who've come out of four-year degree programs, come out of higher ed, and the way that they're politically identifying?
8: Well, so one of the things we did in this research is we looked at just the U.S. population grouped by graduates and non-graduates, and also people who had some college but who hadn't actually graduated. And if you just look at the average, like, take a, like, identity-based ideology. So it's like, how do you think of yourself? How do you identify? Are you a liberal, conservative, somewhere in between? The average view for all groups, all three of those education levels, until relatively recently, was just moderate. Of course, within each group, there's lots of variation. But the average view across all the different people in the group is just, yeah, I'm moderate, middle of the road. In the last 10 years or so, like since roughly 2012, if you look specifically at the people who have graduated from college, they've kind of peeled off a little bit from the other two groups who have stayed relatively stable. So now the average for college grads is slightly liberal. You know, like that's a meaningful change at a population level, but it's not a huge change. It's not like it's like, oh, like anybody who went to college is now identifying as solidly liberal or extremely liberal or something. It's like now on average, they're slightly liberal, whereas everybody else is moderate.
7: Not big enough

0: to make sweeping statements about a large population group is what I'm hearing.
1: Yeah, and it's quite new. That feature of the political landscape emerged, like, so roughly around 2012, and it has been growing. So, you know, it might be that over time it's going to continue to get larger and larger. But it's specifically in that identity-based thing. If you actually look instead at the people's views on political issues, and you can group them by social issues like gender and LGBT stuff and, you know, abortion and guns and that kind of thing, you can distinguish.
0: The fun stuff. I love that we're glossing over the fun stuff, like sort of implying it but not diving in, which is, we shouldn't, because that's not really what we're here to discuss, but I'm just noting it. Anyway, yeah. Please keep going. Yeah.
1: There's those kinds of issues that you could broadly call like social issues. And we could ask people, what's your view on these things? And you can ask them also about their views on economic issues, like what should the tax policy be? Should we have tariffs? That kind of thing. And you look at people's views on those issues. College graduates have historically tended to be slightly more conservative on economic issues. There's not a huge difference, but they're a little bit more conservative. But on social issues, they tend to be more liberal. And that's actually not what you would call like a diploma divide. It's not grads versus non-grads. That's just like a linear trend. Like more education, more years of education tends to come with slightly more liberal views on social issues.
0: And conservative ones on financial issues.
1: Exactly.
0: Okay, so this is already getting kind of complicated when you look into it.
1: And those differences are very stable. Like, over the last half a century, since the 1970s, that trend is very stable. It has not changed. It's the identity stuff that's changed just in the last decade or so.
0: Did you do any research into what people think those who come out of university college have a four-year diploma think they are behaving politically, and then compare that to how they actually behave?
1: Yeah, we did. So in one study, we looked at just how much students actually change between start of freshman year, end of senior year. And they have this, you know, scale from extremely liberal to extremely conservative. And we gave that same scale to a group of just U.S. adults, people across the country. And we said, where do you think the average freshman is when they start? Where do you think the average is for when they graduate as seniors? And then we can look at what people think and what people actually do change, what students over the last couple of decades have looked like. And so for the actual changes, in the 90s, like mid-90s, there was no change. Students on average did not change their political identity at all. That's changed. It's grown over the course of the last couple of decades. Still not a very big difference, but they're, you know, it's growing. So if we look at the most recent cohort of students and we compare that to the perceptions of, you know, U.S. adults today, U.S. adults today expect twice as much change as the students actually experience.
0: Now, I'm a dual citizen. I'm a Canadian. I'm an American. I have my loyalty to Charles III and, of course, the Constitution. I guess my question is, do you think these results would be similar in, let's say, somewhere like the UK or Canada or any Western country, or are you not sure?
1: I'm not sure. So one of the other ways in which it's complicated is it probably does depend a lot on national context. The background sort of literature review that we did on this revealed a lot of contradictions in prior findings. So basically, one study will find going to college makes people more liberal on social issues. And another study will say, no, it doesn't. It actually makes them more liberal on economic issues. And then there'll be another study that says, there's no difference. And it's just very, very inconsistent. People do all kinds of cool, fancy stuff to make causal inferences because you can't randomly assign people. But depending on what technique you use, you might get slightly different results. Oftentimes, the data are coming from these big archival data sets, often from different countries. So if you look at the UK, it might look a little different. If you look at Sweden, it might look a little different. Look at the US. I think to some extent, there are generalizable things to say across countries, but not a lot.
0: Now, if you looked at students' majors, let's say like liberal arts, like English or something like that, versus someone who's studying business, do you further find that the results are more complicated than we'd think?
1: Right. Definitely. So if you might think like there's no such thing as the effect of higher education. It depends what you study. It depends where you go. And what we found was, yes, indeed, major does make a big difference. So between freshman and senior year, the changes are largest for people in like the arts, in English majors, that kind of thing. But actually, if you look at like business majors, economics majors, they shift very slightly to the right. So what you study can make a big difference. But actually, it turns out where you go, like the kind of college or university you attend, really doesn't seem to matter. It's about these individual characteristics, like what you study, gender, religion, et cetera, like that kind of stuff.
0: Here's my takeaway, and tell me if I'm understanding everything right here. The next time we hear a politician saying sweeping statements about how people with a university degree vote, the next time we hear anyone with a microphone, say a radio show host or podcast host, make sweeping statements saying, like, university grads all become liberals, should we think twice about believing that and know that the answer is more complicated than that?
1: Definitely, yeah.
0: All right. Well, I appreciate you coming on the show. Were there any other curious findings with your research into this, Michael?
1: One other thing that might be kind of interesting is the role of gender. So one thing we found was that women tend to move more to the left during college than men. And that's interesting partly because there's this broader trend in society where, like, women are more liberal than men. And some people think that's probably in part because women are more likely to go to college. So if college makes you liberal, women are more likely to go, then that could explain why women are more liberal. But our story, although compatible with that, complicates it considerably because, well, it's not just that women are more likely to go to college. They actually change more. They become more liberal during college than do men. So I don't know exactly why, but that's a really interesting thing, I think, for future studies to look at.
0: Michael Printzing is a social psychology researcher at Wake Forest University. Michael, I'm glad we had a meta conversation about the fun argumentative stuff without actually diving in. I appreciate you being here.
1: Of course. Yeah, thank you. This has been fun.
0: Coming up next, we cover mental health topics on this show, and it dawned on me, what is the difference between a psychiatrist, a psychologist, and a social worker? We will break it down for you.
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22: From the National Newsroom of the Canadian Press, I'm Naira Ahmed. Fireworks to mark Canada Day are underway across the country, although not in Ottawa. A prolonged storm canceled official events, including the evening fireworks near Parliament, and also halted Prime Minister Mark Carney's plans of traveling to Edmonton to give a speech this evening for Canada Day. The Prime Minister began the day's celebration serving pancakes in his own riding in an Ottawa suburb. His speech in Ottawa in part paid homage to Jeremy Hansen, the only Canadian to make the historic trip around the dark side of the moon earlier this year aboard NASA's Artemis II mission. Hansen then took the stage, greeting a crowd of several thousand people at the day's main festivities. They were held at a field at Le Breton Flats Park due to construction on Parliament Hill. He spoke about the teamwork of the Artemis crew during the lunar mission and said he was proud to wear a Canadian mission patch during the journey. Meanwhile, today is Governor General Louise Arbour's first Canada Day as the King's representative. In a video message, the former Supreme Court Justice says Canada is a country that shines in many spheres but is realistic about the challenges ahead.
23: We are a country always striving to do better. Our work towards reconciliation and amplifying Indigenous voices is a good example of this, and one that has not gone unnoticed on the global stage.
22: Arbour says Canadians inspire in her a sense of pride, ambition, and confidence. Until further notice, Canada Post is suspending service to some EU countries over new customs rules for low-value shipments. The Postal Service says it's not accepting mail or parcels destined for Austria, Belgium, the Czech Republic, Denmark, Finland, France, Germany, Ireland, Italy, Luxembourg, Portugal, and Spain. That's because the European Union is introducing a 3 euro customs duty on parcels imported from outside the bloc worth up to $240 Canadian. Canada Post says it will continue accepting shipments to other EU destinations while it works to implement compliance solutions in the affected markets. And a second province has joined Prince Edward Island in lowering the age for routine colorectal cancer screening from 50 to age 45.
24: As of today, Ontario residents 45 and up are eligible to receive the at-home fecal immunochemical screening test, or FIT, that detects traces of blood in the stool. If someone has an abnormal result, they can be referred for a colonoscopy. Colorectal Cancer Canada President Barry Stein says the cancer is on the rise among younger adults and can be prevented if polyps in the colon or rectum are detected early and removed. Both Stein and the Canadian Cancer Society are urging all other provinces and territories to follow PEI and Ontario's lead to save lives and healthcare costs. Karen Rebo, The Canadian Press.
22: This is The Canadian Press. In sports, lots happening on the first day of NHL free agency. The Maple Leafs have signed two-time Stanley Cup winner Sergei Bobrovsky to a 3-year contract worth a reported $21 million U.S. The Leafs also added 4 depth forwards. Darnell Nurse's time in Edmonton is over. The Oilers traded the defenseman to San Jose for fellow blue liners Shakir Mukhmadulin and Zach Sharp. The Winnipeg Jets signed former Edmonton Oilers goalie Stuart Skinner to a 2-year contract. The St. Louis Blues came to terms on a 1-year, $850,000 U.S. contract with Dylan Dubé. The center was among five members of Canada's 2018 World Junior team acquitted in a high-profile sexual assault trial last summer. The Blue Jays won their Canada Day game with a 9-3 blowout against the Mets. And in World Cup action, England beat the Democratic Republic of Congo 2-1, and Belgium beat Senegal 3-2 to advance to the round of 16. Belgium will now face the United States in the round of 16, who beat Bosnia and Herzegovina 2-0 in the late game. From the Canadian Press, I'm Naira Ahmed.
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0: You are struggling and you finally decide to get help for your mental health. And suddenly you find yourself choosing between a psychologist, a psychiatrist, a social worker, a therapist, a counselor. Who are all these people with these job titles? And who are you supposed to call? How can they help you? That is a great question. And we're going to answer it here on Therapy Thursdays, on a Wednesday, on whatever day of the week it is. I've lost track. Here with therapist and social worker Gary Dierenfeld. Gary, welcome to the show.
1: Good to be with you, and good intro. You really captured it well. People are confused about these things.
0: Thank you. It's almost like introducing guests is my job. The truth is I don't always do a very good job. I'm guilty of doing it with you here on the show. We talk about mental health topics. Yeah. And the type of person you're receiving help from doesn't really matter, or it's one detail. And so I gloss over it. I use these terms interchangeably: psychiatry, psychology, social work, therapist. It's fine for what we do, but I get why there's some confusion, because quite frankly, I'm a little confused about it, and I go to a professional like this.
1: Yes. You know, so all those three professions, primarily psychiatry, psychology, and social work, we're all helping people manage their psychological or interpersonal problems, but we do it through a different lens. The psychiatrist is someone who is a medical doctor first, and they're typically addressing the biological determinants to behavior, thought, or feelings. So they're wondering, do you have a diagnosable physical illness? And, you know, things like hypothyroidism. Did you know that that can create in some people paranoia? So you can counsel that person till you're blue in the face, but they need thyroxine.
0: They need medication.
1: They need medication.
0: You can, and in fact, like Freud was a talk therapist, you can do talk therapy similar to what you would do with a psychiatrist as well. In fact, I do.
1: If you look at a Venn diagram that connects all three, you know, in the center that joins us all together is that talk therapy. But when you get beyond that boundary where we all intersect, it's the psychiatrist who will prescribe medication, and only the psychiatrist who will prescribe medication. And so that's a big differentiator. And for some of the more serious mental health issues, illnesses, schizophrenia, bipolar, serious depression, anxiety, where medication may be helpful or required, you have to see a psychiatrist.
0: I think this is probably the biggest source of confusion. And for people that are seeing a social worker or a psychologist, they can get prescribed things, and those therapists will work with a prescribing psychiatrist.
1: Correct.
0: You will do your talk therapy.
1: I refer. You know, we need a little bit of this to add to the mix in terms of your treatment. Let's find somebody who can provide that. The psychologist is typically someone with a doctorate degree in psychology. They are also looking at behavior, how we think, and how we feel. But they're not doing it from a biological perspective. They're doing it from a behavioral, cognitive, or affective perspective. They may say, hey, what are you saying to yourself? What are the words inside your head that you are perpetuating this thinking or this feeling or this behavior? Can I help you to talk differently to yourself in a way that influences the outcome, how you feel and how you behave? And in some cases, they'll look strictly at behavior and say, what's reinforcing that behavior? And how do we manage those reinforcement strategies to alter what you do.
0: It's my relationship with my mother. It's always my relationship with my mother, I guess, is what it boils
1: so
0: down to.
1: Freudian. And you know, some people still think that way. Less are concentrating on that long-term psychotherapy, rather more short-term. And listen, this is influenced by the payers, the insurance companies. The faster we can get you in and get you out, the less we have to pay. Sometimes that longer-term talk therapy is helpful. Sometimes just short-term, even single session, can be very helpful to a client. I want to touch on the social worker. The social worker looks at a person's behavior, thought, actions, feelings in the context of relationships. So, you know, you may say, I'm feeling depressed. Maybe it's not depression. Maybe it's oppression. You know, maybe your spouse is calling you names and holding you back. And so we have to look at the relationship and how that affects behavior, thought, and action, and feelings. We may, as a social worker, look at systems. And there could be systems of oppression. There can be systemic bias that affect how a person feels, thinks, acts, does. So we're all in the middle. We're all maybe counseling, providing talk therapy, but the lens will differ. Now, if you're, I'm going to add to this mystery of help. Well,
0: for many, if you're in the lab looking at bacteria and you've got three different kinds of microscopes, they all might be appropriate.
1: Exactly.
0: Or you might need one for what you're looking at.
1: So sometimes we need what we call a biopsychosocial approach.
0: Whoa, that's a, wait, biopsychosocial. Okay, break that down for me.
1: So let's say this person does have serious depression. It requires a biological understanding. Let's go to the psychiatrist. Let's have the psychiatrist prescribe some medication. The psychologist will say, let's look at how you're thinking, the words inside your head, what you're saying to each other. And the social worker will say, how is this affecting your relationships? And is there things within the relationships that are co-creating or adding to the depression? So this is a biopsychosocial model. And, you know, when we are assessing, sometimes the answer to the problem may lie in psychiatry. Other times it may lie strictly in psychology and sometimes in social work. And there are times when, you know what? The issues kind of span through all three spheres and we need more coordinated help to get you through these issues, more complex problems.
0: Biopsychosocial. I'm going to start using that word in conversation regularly. I love it.
1: Yes, and biopsychosocial approach to assessment informs my training in my early years and how I approach things. I had in my early years of training always worked with a psychologist and a psychiatrist beside me so that we can combine our perspectives and learn from each other.
0: How common is it, you mentioned this a few minutes ago, to have a psychiatrist managing someone's medication while that same person sees a psychologist, social worker, or social worker every week for talk therapy? This sort of setup where someone's managing the medication, who's a doctor, while seeing talk therapy, and maybe those people are in touch.
1: You know, it's really common. And, you know, to get access to a psychiatrist is very hard. It's very expensive. So it's not uncommon that the psychiatrist prescribes and the social worker or the psychologist monitors.
0: Ah.
1: And so I'm working hand in glove between the client and the other treatment providers. And I will send reports that says, hey, here's how this person seems to be adjusting to their medication. We may need more of it. We may need less of it. It may look appropriate as is. And so I'm forever informing, with patient consent, by the way, you sign the appropriate
0: form. I remember signing the
1: form,
0: yeah. I know the form.
1: The disclosure of information. So we can share that reports and better inform the prescribing physician with respect to the medication.
0: So I think I have a decent understanding of the difference between a psychologist, a psychiatrist, and a social worker. I'm here with Gary Dierenfeld. It's Therapy Thursdays on a Wednesday, on whatever day it is. And when we come back, I just want this simple question answered. If I want to just sit down with someone and have them help untangle my life, if I'm just interested in going to therapy for the first time, which profession should I choose? We'll answer that with Gary Dierenfeld in a moment.
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36: Partly cloudy tonight with a 60% chance of evening showers, a low of 14. Tomorrow, mainly cloudy, high of 23. Then partly cloudy and a low of 13 overnight. Friday, mix of sun and clouds, high of 25. Saturday, 30% chance of showers and a high of 24.
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0: We are back. It is Therapy Thursdays on a Wednesday on whatever day of the week it is. I'm here with social worker and therapist Gary Dierenfeld. Okay, if you've ever thought to yourself, I really need to talk to someone. I got to talk to a mental health professional. The next thought might be, but who? You've got like an alphabet soup of mental health professionals. You got social workers, therapists, psychiatrists. You've even got life coaches, which I don't want to touch on too much. We will towards the end of the interview. And the question is, who is best to talk to if you just want to talk to someone to help untangle your life? Gary, welcome into the show.
1: Thanks. From an entry person, great questions, by the way. I love this discussion. And I think it is so helpful to the listener to be able to discern who I go to for what.
0: Yeah.
1: And you're saying, you know, what's the first door in? And from that perspective, I would suggest to a social worker, we tend to be more accessible and less expensive. So the social worker, hopefully, and should have a good understanding of when to refer to psychology and or psychiatry. But it's the social worker who you can sit down with and typically go through what's going on in your life and how is that impacting you and what are some strategies to manage more effectively. And that is sufficient for the vast majority of people. Sometimes it helps to have a more specific diagnosis. And believe it or not, social workers, at least in Ontario, Canada, where I practice, we're actually not allowed to diagnose. I've been trained in diagnoses, but I can't give you the diagnosis.
0: So you have to work with a psychologist or psychiatrist for that?
1: Correct.
0: Okay.
1: And both psychologists and psychiatrists are allowed to fully diagnose.
0: I actually don't know how it works in New York, but I'm sure it might be similar, it might not, but the lesson here is important regardless.
1: That's right. So we can turn to the psychologist or the psychiatrist for diagnoses. The psychologist will also look at how do you process information? How is, in a sense, your brain working? So it's not, we're not examining the biology of the brain, but the processing of the brain. And that's a particular expertise of the psychologist as well.
0: Here's an interesting question. Who's best in a crisis? And I know the answer is probably what is the nature of the crisis? If you're having extreme mood swings, waking up in tears, unable to get out of bed, you feel like there's something really wrong with you, maybe it's a psychiatrist, someone who can help with medication. Maybe, I don't know. If the crisis is in your relationships in your life, maybe it's a social worker or a psychologist. This is my guess. What's your take on the question?
1: You're answering the questions that you've asked and you're answering.
0: That's the great skill of an interview. Ask the question, then answer it yourself. I'm great at that, yeah.
1: Yeah, but those were reasonable answers. If you are worried about your personal safety or the safety of others or violence, we do want to get you to a hospital emergency room as quickly as possible.
0: Oh, interesting. Yeah. If the crisis is really immediate, it's like go to a hospital. Yeah.
1: And eventually you will you're going to be seen in all likelihood first by the social worker, but very quickly thereafter, there's likely a referral to a physician and then above the physician for mental health issues, the psychiatrist. In some cases, and they're not, people worry, am I going to be locked away? In the extreme cases where we're truly worried about your personal safety or those of others through you, yeah, you can be put on a 24 to 72 hour watch and kept against your will. But more often than not, we just want to help you through the crisis of the moment. And it may require medication or a change to medication if you're on something. So if you're in that dire crisis, you or a loved one can call 911 or if you have transportation available, go to a hospital emergency room.
0: Okay, I'm here with Gary Dierenfeld. We're trying to work out the differences between social workers, therapists, and psychologists. And might I say we're doing a good job because I think this line gets blurred and people get confused
1: Yes.
0: about what these professions do. I want to add a little curveball into this conversation and only quickly, the life coach. This is an This is an unregulated profession. Anyone can call themselves a life coach. I'm sure there, I want to be careful. I'm sure there are life coaches out there that help people organize their professional life and do a great job. But because there's no barrier to entry, this is an industry that lacks oversight, legal standards. Anyone can do it. And there are charlatans out there that scam people or give you advice that is contrary to like medical thinking, to what people are trained to not do. So you got to be careful with that. And if you're really struggling, it might not be a good idea to seek out a life coach. If you're like a CEO who wants to be more organized, great. If you're like a musician who wants to figure out a great way to practice better, you know, and you want to see a musician life coach, great. But if you're struggling with mental health difficulties, maybe not the best idea. That is my opinion on the matter.
1: And I share your opinion, David. It's not to say that life coaches don't have a role, because they actually do. Some people have tremendous difficulty with figuring out a path to get where they want to be, particularly vocationally. Mm-hmm. And it could, you know, it could also relate to relationships. What do I have to work on in myself to make myself more desirable? What, you know, things like this. But what the life coach is really good at is helping you with goal setting and holding you accountable to your own goals. So what are you working on? Let's break it down. What are the steps in getting there? And how are you going to achieve that? And let's check in every week or every month and figure out how you are working towards the goals that you have set for yourself. There really is a kind of science, if you will, to goal setting and breaking them down and making them measurable. Sure. So that you can see what you are achieving. And that's really a good place for the life coach or employment coach. They are not trained necessarily. Some may have that training, but if you hold a life skills coach certificate, you are not a person trained in mental health.
0: Exactly. So if someone's dealing with trauma, anxiety, depression, correct, mental health issues, this may not be the best person to go to.
1: Correct. So we have to differentiate and respect the role boundaries of the professions.
0: Okay, that was my tangent. Just because if we're trying to clarify what the difference is between a psychiatrist, a psychologist, a social worker, I think a life coach is an important thing to just quickly cover. We did it. We haven't actually gone over the definition in like 15 minutes. Do you want to just very quickly set it up for me, for anyone just tuning in? Very succinctly, Gary, what is the difference between a social worker, a psychologist, and a psychiatrist?
1: So I'll start with the psychiatrist. A psychiatrist is a medical doctor first, who then does a residency in psychiatry. They are looking at the biological basis of behavior, thought, or mood, and they can prescribe medication, and they are very helpful with respect to doing that. The psychologist is someone with an academic degree in psychology, typically a PhD. They are looking at the behavior, mood, or thoughts very specifically. What are the words inside of our heads? How are we processing information? And how quickly are we able to manage that information? The social worker is looking at behavior in a context. What are your relationships? What are the systems in which you are maneuvering and living? And how do those impact your thought, feeling, or behavior?
0: And a radio show and podcast host is someone you listen to in your car while you're running, while you're lugeing, on your phone, on the radio, and that's what
1: lugeing.
0: I am.
1: You're lugeing.
0: Yeah, people listen to this show while they luge, I assume. If anyone luges and listens to this show, please reach out. If you don't know what luging is, I think that's out of scope for this interview. Gary Dierenfeld is a social worker. Gary, this has been very informative. Thanks for the chat.
1: Love you, man. Thank you.
0: Oh, love you too. Just ahead, how can you be more resilient? Is it a sense of purpose? What about friendship, your community? Well, the research has answers, and they're coming up in a moment.
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0: Humans are surprisingly tough creatures. Some of us, at least, even when faced with rejection, stigma, some people don't just survive, they thrive. So let's look at the social ingredients that make that possible. And do certain genders fare better when it comes to resilience? That's what we're going to discuss here with Jesse Ford, a sociologist at Columbia University. Jesse, welcome to the show.
32: Thank you so much. It's great to be here.
0: Resilience narratives. I feel like we hear this word tossed around a lot, but like, what would a sociologist, what would someone like you, how would you actually define the word resilient? What does that look like in normal everyday life?
32: Oh, that's a good question. There's been some pushback recently around resilience in that it's a fear is that it's like putting too much pressure on the individual. Like you must pull yourself up by your bootstraps. Like in an average class, there's going to be one kid who somehow, despite all the odds, is like doing really well, and that is something about them individually or it's inherent. I, as a sociologist, am more interested probably rather in like resilience as a social product. So thinking about the ways that our social context, our social structure, our environment, things around us, people can produce resilience. So can produce positive outcomes, like I'd say things like well-being in terms of physical, mental health, and yeah, just longevity, life with like less issues in terms of like suffering.
0: Okay, well, let's talk about discrimination. This is something that happens to people based on, I don't know, sexual orientation, various groups they're a part of, their gender. How do people withstand discrimination? And what do we find when someone's discriminated against, how they fare in that situation?
32: Well, we know that it, it works in lots of ways. But like one of the ways that it definitely harms people is by kind of working over time to eventually get under your skin. And we see discrimination, you know, in terms of racism, classism, homophobia, transphobia, sexism. Like eventually you'll see the embodied results of that. Sometimes this is like intergenerational, but things like, you know, worse health outcomes, higher rates of depression, anxiety, all the mental health stuff, and then physical stuff, like it can manifest as like things like diabetes, high blood pressure, as well as just like a worse quality of life. But the idea is it's like it affects you at every level.
0: So what can help people withstand things like that better? And is it your family? Is it your friends? In what cases might your friends matter more than your family?
32: Yeah, so this stuff is fascinating to me. I think I haven't studied it, I'm not an expert on something like racism, which is, there has been a ton of research on this. I've mostly studied discrimination in terms of discrimination against people who have same-sex sexual desire. So discrimination against sexual minorities as well as gender minorities. And what we are starting to see is that, for instance, we know that gender diverse people, trans people in all parts of the world usually have really bad outcomes in terms of like reported violence, in terms of higher rates of HIV and substance use, things like that. And what we're finding is like communities where there is a historical or like a long-term social acceptance of something like gender diversity, things like friends, family, a social role, a accepted place in the community, that stuff can buffer against all those really negative outcomes.
0: I want to introduce this concept that we often hear about in queer spaces, but also for heterosexual people too, like this idea of chosen family. You know, you may not get along with your family. Your family might act in discriminatory ways against you. You may be not accepted in the community in which you grew up in, but in later life, high school, you form a group of friends that sort of function as the family. Can having a tight-knit group around that who accepts you help someone through discrimination and help them be more resilient?
32: Absolutely. It's interesting. I was down in Mexico last week where in Oaxaca, where we were doing a project with this population called Mushi people who are kind of gender and sexually fluid. And it's an indigenous, but also kind of a Zapotec Mexican group. And they were saying the most important thing is like that chosen community of friends, like finding the friends that become everything, the network, the support, the place you go, the safe space. And that's kind of how everyone thrives. But they were saying it's not enough to just have that. Next, what's been really important is the family. So maybe initially your mom or dad don't accept you or immediate family, but you find your chosen family. But then sort of over time, having the acceptance of their families was really important. So it wasn't just their friends. It was also like wanting some acceptance from your real family, your biological family.
0: Can we be resilient if we live in a hostile environment? Or is our resilience kind of a function of everyone we know in our community? There are people that tell these very lavish tales of how they overcome adversity. They're extremely resilient people. But behind the scenes, was it really just a product of everyone they knew that made them that way? Or is it something that's fundamental to us as individuals.
32: I mean, agency versus structure, like the, you know, the forever question in sociology. I mean, I think it's probably both. But yes, I think the individual resilience and thriving is interesting because you'll hear different forms of it. There's people, I've done a lot of interviews with like queer and trans people, and they'll say like, yeah, I heard people say negative things and I didn't let it get to me. And there's people that can just like push it away and keep moving. And there's other people that like combat it. They're like, the way I fought back was by becoming an activist. And then there's other people that like cope in different ways. So I think it's, yeah, like the individual resilience is definitely there. And there are people who are amazing, but we shouldn't put it all on individuals. And there also are stories of like, it's the people along the way that were key.
0: Now, the power of belonging. Is that an important one? The power of feeling like you belong in your community to make you feel resilient?
32: Yeah, I think this is increasingly like a big finding in sociology. There's a new measure on surveys called thwarted belonging, like a sign that your belonging is not quite right. And we're seeing that like when you have these indicators of non-belonging, that it's absolutely connected to worse outcomes.
0: Thwarted belonging. Say more about that. I've never heard that phrase.
32: Yeah, I hadn't either. I think the idea is that belonging is like a multi-component idea, but it's things like feeling safe when you're out in the world. It's feeling like you have a place. It's feeling like you're not on the outside. And so I think when they thwarted belonging is the idea that somewhere, like the things that you would usually connect to that would make you feel that sense of belonging are being thwarted or are like they're being interfered with for various reasons. And so it measures that.
0: So maybe you feel safe at work and then a new coworker comes along and they discriminate against you or treat you like garbage. Or maybe in your group of friends, for whatever reason, a new person gets admitted and they can't stand you and they undermine you at every turn. And all of a sudden your sense of belonging gets kind of taken away quickly.
32: Yes, exactly. Or you could live in a really liberal city like New York City or San Francisco, but it turns out your neighborhood is or like the church you go to or like the place you play soccer is actually super homophobic. So something is getting thwarted.
0: Interesting. All right. Is there more to say about how resilience is so important for people in minorities that are like, I don't know, sexually fluid or gender fluid or things like this?
32: Well, I would go about the question differently. I guess what I...
0: Yes, ask my question for me and then give me an answer. I love that. No, I want you to do that.
32: So what I have been interested, just, you know, what I referenced that like gender diverse people, trans people in many parts of the world have historically had some of the worst outcomes. I've been interested in studying that group in pockets of the world where they are actually doing quite well. And what we're finding is that those places, there's sort of like a resilience or what I might call like a social cohesion or a social support. There's something going on in those places where it's not all on the individual to just use their thriving or resilience to like combat a discriminatory space. Rather, there is something about those pockets where there's a historical acceptance, there's a social role, sometimes there's a religious or cultural dimension. Like in Myanmar, we've been studying this, and there's like a spiritual dimension, like a lot of the gender diverse people can channel. So they make money from channeling. So things like this. I'm interested in resilience as like a social pocket thing.
0: All right. Well, we're here with Jesse Ford, a sociologist at Columbia University. When we come back from the break, we're going to talk about straight men as a vulnerable sexual health population. Many people don't think of that group as vulnerable, but when we come back, we'll explore why some researchers think they should be.
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3: 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Weather.
4: 60% chance of showers this evening with a risk of thunderstorms, partly cloudy and a low of 14. Tomorrow, mainly cloudy, high of 23. It'll feel like 28, then partly cloudy at night and a low of 13. Friday, mix of sun and clouds, high of 25. Saturday, slight chance of rain and a high of 24.
5: That I never knew that feeling? 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
6: When people hear the phrase vulnerable population, straight men usually aren't the first group that comes to their mind. But when it comes to sexual health, the story might be a little more complicated than that. So let's dive in here with sociologist at Columbia University, Jesse Fore. Jesse, welcome back to the program.
7: Hi, great to be here.
6: So yes, like I said, when we think of vulnerable populations, when it comes to sexual health, if you'd asked me what my guess was, as to what some of them were, straight men would not be high on my list. But does that mean this group gets overlooked?
7: Yes. I mean, this is what's interesting is I've been at a bunch of conferences recently, like global conferences around sexual health. And I'm starting to see program sections with titles like, straight men as an overlooked population, heterosexual men as also in need in the sexual health space. So we're starting to change our focus. And I think one of the ideas is, yes, they have been overlooked.
6: Now, when we say vulnerable population, what do we mean by that?
7: So I think vulnerable means that they might have, we're starting to see indicators that their sexual health is not what we might want it to be. So everything from sexual satisfaction rates not being as high as they once were. We know that rates of erectile dysfunction are higher than they've ever been in the past. There's a lot of theories around that, things like, depression, mental health, stress, but also things like pressures around masculinity, poor pressures from watching pornography to have a certain type of sex, but also, watching lots of pornography. So things like that. We know that also just relationship formation is down. People are having less sex. There's some indicators that sexual debut is happening later. And
6: that's just when the time when someone first becomes sexually active. Yeah.
7: Yeah. When someone, for instance, and that's not like a delayed sexual debut. Late sexual debut has historically been connected to worse well-being and worse overall like sexual health.
6: Interesting. Is there a gap between how, and this has ties with expectations of masculinity, but is there a gap between how men are expected to feel about sex and how they actually feel when researchers talk to them?
7: Yes. I mean, this is exactly the space I'm interested in right now. But I think, there's been some amazing things that have happened around like the consent movement and the idea, the idea that sex is a space where people could be harmed or where we need to be thinking about things like gender equality and consent are really important. But increasingly, when we've been interviewing young men, when they talk about sex, they're saying things to us like, there's so much pressure to do it right. I don't want to make a mistake. I'm navigating all these things in my head as I'm moving through the sexual encounter. And sometimes it is hard to, it's hard to totally let go and feel free in that space.
6: Well, it sounds like we're giving out some healthier messages about sex when it comes to consent and stuff. Are there other ways in which the messaging is not so great these days? Like, has the messaging changed from, say, 20, 30 years ago? The answer is yes, it has. In some ways, it's positive. What are some of the negative ways?
7: I mean, I think some of the negative ways are that we, and I want to tread lightly because I think even talking about men's health or men's sexual health in this way, I can either look like an activist for men's rights or I can look like I'm like infantilizing men.
6: Yeah, no, I get that. It's tough to navigate.
7: It's like tough to navigate. But like, I will say just from doing a lot of interviews with men in their like 20s and 30s, they say things like that there's a lot of anxiety and there's kind of a lot of hypervigilance and also sort of this idea that men are

0: potentially be rapists or they have the potential to do harm. And so I think some of the messaging has created fear and sort of some negative ideas around sex. And I think we kind of could have lost, it's the same thing with sex education, where if you only focus on the STIs and all the bad things that could happen, we see worse outcomes. Like, it's better to also be thinking about all the positive, good things around sex, like pleasure and broader things.
1: Which I want to talk about in a second, but staying here for a second, when a guy does not fit the script of what, like, I don't know, a man's supposed to be in popular narratives. Look, I don't. I'm a little effeminate. I'm a Broadway head. Side note, my brother, and this is going to sound stereotypical, but my brother, who is gay, is not a fan of musicals. I am. I don't fit the script. I'm at peace with it. But do younger people have trouble with that when they're not like the jock or whatever they think they're supposed to be? Where does that leave them? Where does that make them feel like they fit?
0: Yeah, I think that's I think that's like a really interesting thing to wrestle with right now. And ideally, over time, people work through. But I think right now there does seem to be like a particular set of pressures that when people feel like they're not living up to them, sometimes they just isolate, or they say like, I'm not going to bother, or I'm not going to try to go out and date. I'm not going to try to, you know, I'm not going to try to figure out like, what is my version of masculinity, because I'm falling short of the mainstream ones. And I think it can really result in some hard stuff.
1: Yeah. Loneliness, people not dating, things like that. All right. Our last topic, why sexual pleasure matters for your health. This is finally the fun one, Jesse. I feel like I wasn't taught that. You know, I was just taught about safe sex. I was just taught about body parts in school. Like, we don't teach people that like your pleasure actually matters for how you feel about yourself. So what are some ideas around this that you would want people to know?
0: Yeah. So this is again, growing area of research. And I think it's really important. They say, you know, 10, 20 years ago, this idea that like, is exercise good for your health? Or do people who are healthy exercise more? We didn't really know the causation. And now we know for sure that exercise is good for health. And I think the same thing is sort of happening in the sexual pleasure space, where we have a growing body of evidence that suggests more sexual pleasure, more orgasms, more sexual satisfaction is correlated with things like lower rates of heart disease, living longer. There's some studies showing delayed menopause for women who have more sexual pleasure. All kinds of things. We know it's good for relationships. We know it's just good for health and overall health. And that even like careful epidemiological studies are starting to show more of this.
1: Now, shame, is that a thing that interferes with people's ability to enjoy themselves in the bedroom?
0: Certainly. I mean, that comes up as like a piece of all this. And I think the more we can tackle shame, you know, I think it's one of the bigger barriers. One of the things I would love most to tackle is to like take away the stigma and shame that often make it hard for people to achieve sexual pleasure. And having, you know, keep in mind, there are places in the world where the laws around same-sex sex are, you know, make it illegal. And, you know, you can be put in jail for extramarital sex. Like, there's places in the world where there are laws working against these things. So that makes it even more in stone what the shame should be around these activities.
1: Now, if you could redesign sex education from scratch, easy thing to do and an easy question to answer in like a minute. What would you want people to know about like a pleasure forward version? What would you want people to know about their own sex lives?
0: That pleasure is, it shouldn't just be like a frivolous, like side part of sexuality education. Like sexual pleasure should be a core, central, essential element of sexual health and well-being. And it's interesting when you look back at the World Health Organization definition of sexual health in 1975, the idea of like pleasurable and safe sexual experiences is in there. And I think we often forget about like the main reason people have sex is usually for pleasure, to feel good, to connect, for emotional pleasure, for physical pleasure. So I think knowing that pleasure is not just one thing, and then knowing that it's a really core part of life, of health, and of like people's realities would be really important.
1: If someone's scratching their head right now being like, that's me. I'm not really enjoying myself as much as I know I could. What would you recommend? Talk to a therapist, talk to their partners. What would you recommend?
0: Yeah, both all those things, but also there's just so many resources out there. Like, I've done a lot of work with the Pleasure Project. It's a UK-based group, but they have a whole thing called like the Pleasure Steps that you can do with you could do, like, as an individual, go through them yourself. You could do them, like, if you worked in a nonprofit with your whole organization. But I think there's just tons of resources out there if you're interested in sexual pleasure and what it could be and exploring it. It's all those things.
1: Jesse, it's been a joy having you on the show. Thanks for being here.
0: Thanks so much.
1: Jesse Ford is a sociologist at Columbia University. That's a wrap on the show. Thanks for tuning in. Please follow us on social media. 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
14: From the National Newsroom of the Canadian Press, I'm Naira Ahmed. Prime Minister Mark Carney is urging Canadians to remain united in a Canada Day speech in the nation's capital. Carney's plan to deliver similar remarks in Edmonton later in the day was upended by thunderstorms that prevented his plane from taking off on time. It would have been a rare Alberta appearance for a prime minister on Canada Day and comes as Albertans are set to vote this fall on whether to remain in Canada or hold a binding referendum on separation. In a video message, Carney says people from around the country have chosen small acts of solidarity, like buying local and traveling within Canada.
15: Look, there will always be forces that want to divide us, but they forget a founding insight of our country, that unity is not uniformity, that our differences are strengths to be nurtured, not risks to be managed, that our values serve as our unshakable foundation that no one can take away.
14: Fireworks are still taking place around the country to mark Canada Day. As much of Ontario swelters through Canada Day, advocates warn that vulnerable populations are at the greatest risk from the extreme heat.
24: Most of Ontario and southern Quebec is blanketed in heat warnings this week, with areas seeing highs into the mid-30s. CEO of Fred Victor, Keith Hambly, says his organization helps unhoused residents during heat waves and asks for everyone to support each other. It isn't just homeless populations at risk, though, and Hambly also mentions the elderly and people who live alone are at a higher risk during this time. Environment Canada says the hot and humid conditions across the province could last through the weekend. Anna Stolz, The Canadian Press.
14: The United States says it won't renew the Canada-U.S.-Mexico Agreement on Trade in its current form.
25: U.S. Trade Representative Jameson Greer says the United States will continue talks with Canada and Mexico to address what he calls the agreement's shortcomings. But the Continental Trade Pact remains in effect. Washington's decision triggers a rolling annual review for up to a decade. At that point, the deal would expire if the three countries can't agree on an extension. Jason White, The Canadian Press.
14: And China is imposing a 73.5% tariff on pea starch from Canada starting today. That's following an anti-dumping investigation that was launched last summer. The Chinese Commerce Ministry says the investigation found Canadian products were dumped in China. Pea starch is commonly used as a thickener and stabilizer in food products, animal feed, and medication. The latest tariff comes after tensions between the two countries eased after Prime Minister Mark Carney visited Beijing in January and struck a new strategic partnership on trade irritants. Although the Canada Border Services Agency launched an anti-dumping investigation into steel racks from China in April. At the time, CBSA said it was to make a preliminary decision by July 20th. This is the Canadian Press. In sports, lots happening on the first day of NHL free agency. The Maple Leafs have signed two-time Stanley Cup winner Sergei Bobrovsky to a three-year contract worth a reported $21 million U.S. The Leafs also added four depth forwards. Darnell Nurse's time in Edmonton is over. The Oilers traded the defenseman to San Jose for fellow blue liners Shakir Mukhmadulin and Zach Sharp. The Winnipeg Jets signed former Edmonton Oilers goalie Stuart Skinner to a two-year contract. The St. Louis Blues came to terms on a one-year, $850,000 U.S. contract with Dylan Dubé. The center was among five members of Canada's 2018 World Junior team acquitted in a high-profile sexual assault trial last summer. The Blue Jays won their Canada Day game with a 9-3 blowout against the Mets. And in World Cup action, England beat the Democratic Republic of Congo 2-1, and Belgium beat Senegal 3-2 to advance to the round of 16. Belgium will now face the United States in the round of 16, who beat Bosnia and Herzegovina 2-0 in the late game. From the Canadian Press, I'm Naira Ahmed.
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28: This is Edward Murrow speaking from Vienna. It's now nearly 2:30 in the morning, and
0: and their Hitler has not yet arrived.
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27: I'm CBS News correspondent Cammie McCormick, and this is Good Night and Good Luck, a production of CBS News Radio. CBS did not start out as a juggernaut of media. William Paley, son of cigar company owner Sam Paley, bought 16 radio stations called United Independent Broadcasters and soon changed the name to the Columbia Broadcasting System. By 1929, the CBS network became the largest regular chain of broadcasting stations across the country. Here, Paley wishes his staff a Merry Christmas in 1929.
44: My best wishes are with you for the coming year. And in the spirit of cheer, let me add that I will endeavor to continue it at any time.
27: News wasn't a major part of the network at its beginnings. Entertainment was the focus, with performers of the day, as showcased in this Bing Crosby excerpt from 1931.
45: So, offering Bing Crosby in the popular song of the day, just one more chance.

0: In 1932, news became a bigger focus for the network, starting with a live coverage of events like the Republican National Convention that year.
1: We have been broadcasting from the Chicago Stadium, the convention hall of the Republican National Committee on the National Convention.
0: However, radio is both a source of journalism and entertainment for listeners came into conflict one fateful night on October 30th, 1938.
2: Ladies and gentlemen, we interrupt our program of dance music to bring you a special bulletin from the Intercontinental Radio News. At 20 minutes before 8 Central Time, Professor Farrell of the Mount Jennings Observatory, Chicago, Illinois, reports observing several explosions of incandescent gas occurring at regular intervals on the planet Mars.
0: If you tuned in late that night, you might have had reason for concern, but this was not a news report. Intercontinental Radio News was made up. Listeners were hearing Orson Welles' audio drama, The War of the Worlds, about a fictionalized alien invasion.
2: The spectroscope indicates the gas to be hydrogen and moving toward the Earth with enormous velocity. Professor Pearson of the observatory at Princeton confirms Farrell's observation and describes the phenomenon as, quote, like a jet of blue flame shot from a gun, unquote.
0: At the time, the New York Times reported that the broadcast spawned a wave of mass hysteria, but more recent analysis says this may have been a reaction from newspapers to the upstart medium of radio. Welles apologized the next morning. Scripted dramas like The War of the Worlds filled the radio waves, and many of them featured prominent Hollywood performers. Here in a recreation of a 1943 performance of Sorry, Wrong Number, Agnes Moorehead, who is best known today for her role as Adora on Bewitched, reacts as she overhears a phone conversation she shouldn't have.
3: Hello?
4: Remember, George, make it quick. Our client doesn't wish her to suffer long.
5: Oh. I'll use a knife, then.
4: Yes, a knife will do very well. And remember afterwards, remove her rings and bracelets and the jewelry in the bureau drawer. Our client wishes it to look like simple robbery.
5: I know. Don't worry. I never muff a job like this. Everything's okay. I never...
3: Oh, how awful. How unspeakably awful.
0: Sports was also a major part of the network. This excerpt from the last game of the season in 1939 even offers up a studio sponsorship.
6: The first half of the fourth inning just concluded. There's no score in the ball game. And before the last half of the fourth inning gets underway, we're going to give you the lineups and then turn you over to your Wheaties play-by-play announcer, Walter Johnson.
0: The biggest sports stars of the day appeared on air. Here's Babe Ruth defending the amount of publicity he received back in 1939 for visiting with sick children.
7: Babe, you've had more publicity than the Prince of Wales. You like it?
8: Well, I'll tell you about that. I wouldn't be human if I didn't like small write-ups for my home runs. But I don't like the paper to say that I see sick and crippled kids to get my name in the headlines. That's all wrong. I'm strong for the kids. I know them, and they know me. Publicity can't make a fella smack the old apple or play good ball. If he does that, he'll get publicity anyway.
0: CBS played a key role in a phenomenon that would change how presidents could interact directly with the public. President Franklin D. Roosevelt addressed the nation in a series of radio talks, and CBS helped frame the broadcasts as intimate conversations by calling them fireside chats. Newsman Robert Trout first used the term suggested to him by Harry Butcher, a CBS vice president in Washington. Here's an excerpt from a fireside chat, including an introduction by Trout from October 12, 1937.
9: Seated at his desk in the White House in Washington, the president of the United States addresses the nation in another of his fireside chats.
10: My friends, this afternoon I have issued a proclamation calling a special session of the Congress to convene on Monday, November 15th, 1937.
0: Any CBS radio retrospective has to include Arthur Godfrey. His more relaxed conversational style of broadcasting was a big change from those early big booming voices of radio's earliest days. Godfrey got his start covering President Roosevelt's funeral service in Washington on April 14th, 1945.
11: God give me strength to do this. These horses. Now, here's the caisson beneath us now. And there is the flag-draped coffin.
0: His genuine strain to overcome his emotions during a time of national mourning catapulted him into radio stardom.
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0: I'm CBS News Radio correspondent Cammy McCormick. World War II changed so many things, but at CBS, it changed how news was transmitted in many ways. Instead of newspaper reporters reading their stories into a microphone, CBS journalists were on the ground reporting what was happening as it happened.
13: I left London early morning. My assignment was a practice flight with Coastal Command bullfighters carrying rocket projectiles. We flew before the sun while formations of Allied heavy bombers crossed us, coming from the southwest.
0: Today, Edward R. Murrow is regarded as practically the patron saint of broadcast journalism. One of the industry's most prominent awards is named in his honor. But Murrow wasn't always a newsman. He started his career as director of talks and education for CBS in 1935. And he even introduced an edition of the Saturday Night Swing Club in 1937.
14: And so we say goodnight to Stéphane Grappelli and Yango Reinhardt and their quintet of the Hot Club of France. They have been playing for you from the Bricktop Cabaret in Montmartre, Paris. This is Ed Murrow speaking and saying, swing it, America.
0: Murrow was charged by CBS with finding experts throughout Europe who could appear on radio. Those connections proved invaluable to the network when Adolf Hitler annexed Austria on March 13, 1938. On that date, the nation's longest-running newscast, the World News Roundup, was born. Bob Trout anchored the daily reports from New York while Murrow reported from Europe.
15: Tonight, the world trembles, torn by conflicting forces. Throughout this day, event has crowded upon event in tumultuous Austria. Meanwhile, the outside world, gravely shaken by the Austrian crisis, moves cautiously through a maze of diplomatic perils. This is Bob Trout speaking to you from New York, opening Columbia's shortwave transatlantic program to cover the key cities of Europe. But before switching to our first European capital, let us look once again at the latest news bulletins with swift, fresh details of a Europe in turmoil.
16: This is Edward Murrow speaking from Vienna. It's now nearly 2:30 in the morning, and Herr Hitler has not yet arrived. No one seems to know just when he will get here, but most people expect him sometime after 10 o'clock tomorrow morning. It's, of course, obvious after one glance at Vienna that a tremendous reception is being prepared.
0: The reporters who came to be known as the Murrow Boys brought America as close to the front lines as they had ever been. Here is Marvin Kalb, the last of the Murrow Boys, describing Murrow's approach.
17: There was Murrow in London, Bill Shira in Berlin, Eric Sevreid in Paris. He had pulled together a special group, I call them scholar journalists, who understood the history of the area that they were talking about. They understood the language. They were interested in it.
0: But in the late 1930s, the United States hadn't yet entered the war. That changed December 7th, 1941, when Japan attacked Pearl Harbor in Hawaii.
18: We interrupt this program to bring you a special news bulletin. The Japanese have attacked Pearl Harbor, Hawaii, by air, President Roosevelt has just announced. The attack also was made on all naval and military activities on the principal island of Oahu.
0: CBS anchor John Daly later remembered breaking the news on air.
19: I was standing out there in the newsroom, looking over the machines, waiting for any last-minute things that came in, and this Pearl Harbor announcement hit. And I came in and broke into the Philharmonic concert to announce that Pearl Harbor had been attacked.
0: Americans continued to be riveted by Murrow's reports from the front lines. This report from the bombing raids on Berlin became one of the most well-known accounts of the war.
14: Berlin was a kind of orchestrated hell, a terrible symphony of light and flame. It isn't a pleasant kind of warfare. The men doing it speak of it as a job. Yesterday afternoon, when the tanks were stretched out on the big map, all the way to Berlin and back again, a young pilot with old eyes said to me, "I see we're working again tonight." That's the frame of mind in which the job is being done. The job isn't pleasant. It's terribly tiring. Men die in the sky while others are roasted alive in their cellars. Berlin last night wasn't a pretty sight. In about 35 minutes, it was hit with about three times the amount of stuff that ever came down on London in a night-long blitz. This is a calculated, remorseless campaign of destruction.
0: Descriptions of the brutality of war did not end there. Edward R. Murrow was the first Allied war correspondent to report from the liberation of the Buchenwald concentration camp on April 12, 1945.
20: When I entered, men crowded around, tried to lift me to their shoulders. They were too weak. Many of them could not get out of bed. As I walked down to the end of the barracks, there was applause from the men too weak to get out of bed. It sounded like the hand clapping of babies. As we walked out into the courtyard, a man fell dead. Two others, they must have been over 60, were crawling towards the latrine. I saw it, but will not describe it. In another part of the camp, they showed me the children, hundreds of them. Some were only six. One rolled up his sleeve, showed me his number. It was tattooed on his arm. D-6030 it was. The others showed me their numbers. They will carry them till they die.
0: Murrow thought some Americans might be skeptical or upset by his reporting on the horrors of concentration camps.
20: I pray you to believe what I have said about Buchenwald. I have reported what I saw and heard, but only part of it. If I have offended you by this rather mild account of Buchenwald, I am not in the least sorry.
0: Last of the Murrow boys, Marvin Kalb, said that Murrow always aimed to be succinct in life and on radio. Kalb recalls his visit to Murrow's office for his job interview.
17: Behind his desk, as I recall, was a plaque on which was written, "If I had more time, I would write you a shorter letter." Cicero.
0: By May, there was VE Day, and by August, the Japanese surrendered after the atomic bombings of Hiroshima and Nagasaki.
21: Japan has signed the documents of surrender. In Tokyo Bay, aboard the battleship Missouri, the Japanese foreign minister put his signature to the paper ending the Second World War. This is Bob Trout in New York, switching you first to the USS Ancon.
0: Coming up on Good Night and Good Luck, we look at CBS News Radio's coverage of the space program.
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6: Partly cloudy tonight with a 60% chance of evening showers, a low of 14. Tomorrow, mainly cloudy, high of 23. Then partly cloudy and a low of 13 overnight. Friday, mix of sun and clouds, high of 25. Saturday, 30% chance of showers and a high of 24. Saturday, 30% chance of showers and a high of 24.
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8: I'm CBS News Chief Washington Correspondent Major Garrett. The period after World War II was quite a bit different from the tumultuous start of the network shortly before the Great Depression and the war itself. The Cold War was a period of simmering fear, and that fear bubbled over when Wisconsin Republican Senator Joseph McCarthy claimed to have lists of communists working for the U.S. government and held hearings to have government workers testify about their political beliefs. Edward R. Murrow made this editorial for the CBS News television program See It Now in 1954.
9: The actions of the junior senator from Wisconsin have caused alarm and dismay amongst our allies abroad and given considerable comfort to our enemies. And whose fault is that? Not really his. He didn't create this situation of fear. He merely exploited it, and rather successfully. Cassius was right. The fault, dear Brutus, is not in our stars, but in ourselves.
8: Marvin Kalb, the last of the Murrow boys, was hired by CBS News to cover the Soviet Union in 1957.
17: We lived in another era when radio was a major educational force to sustain American democracy. It's terribly important. Murrow learned the value American democracy by comparing it to what it is that was happening in Germany in the late 1930s. When Murrow took on McCarthy in 1954.
8: As the Cold War continued, one of the pivotal moments was the Cuban Missile Crisis in October of 1962. Correspondent Richard C. Hotlett received word from the United Nations as the standoff came to a close.
10: Let's switch now to our UN correspondent, Richard C. Hotlett.
11: United Nations are delighted, shocked, or still disbelieving at what one of them called the greatest diplomatic defeat the Soviet Union has suffered since the Cold War began. The Cubans here are not available for comment, and the Soviets are saying nothing before First Deputy Premier Veve Kuznetsov arrives in New York this evening.
8: And then there was November 22nd, 1963.
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13: President Kennedy and Governor John Connally of Texas were both hit by a would-be assassin's bullet as they toured downtown Dallas in an open automobile a short while ago.
8: CBS News Radio's Alan Jackson is believed to be one of the first to announce that the president had been shot. Before the wire services sent out word, Jackson came back on to make another announcement.
13: Ladies and gentlemen, the President of the United States is dead. John F. Kennedy has died of the wounds received in an assassination in Dallas less than an hour ago.
8: In 1964, Jackson reflected on what it was like to report that news.
13: It was something like 15 or 20 minutes later before the wires came through with the announcement that the president had died. Here was another great bit of awful agony in waiting out confirmation. You were fearful of having reported the death too soon. And on the other hand, you were hoping that maybe you had been wrong after all, but yet knowing that you couldn't be.
8: CBS News Radio was there for another major story of the 1960s, the Civil Rights Movement.
0: The marchers are now coming out of the church again, five abreast, and they're being confronted by Wilson Baker, Selma's public safety director.
14: I will not allow anyone to leave in this group, as long as this group is standing here.
0: The demonstrators are sitting down, and Baker now has his back turned to them. And Selma may be in for another long vigil. Murray Fromson, CBS News, Selma.
8: And then there was the historic moon landing on July 20th, 1969.
15: Direct from the CBS newsroom, here is Alan Jackson with the latest news.
16: The moon age began less than 2 hours ago when American astronauts radioed, "From the moon, the Eagle has landed." Around the world, waiting crowds broke into cheers, applause, and even a few tears.
8: However, with the success in the space program came failures. The explosion of the Challenger space shuttle in 1986.
19: This is Christopher Glenn at the Kennedy Space Center in Florida. There is a major problem which developed just a few seconds into the flight. We could see it happen. There seemed to be some kind of an explosion aboard the rocket. And all of a sudden, all communication with the spacecraft was lost.
8: And the Columbia explosion.
20: I'm Peter King, live at the Kennedy Space Center. Shuttle Columbia was supposed to be touching down here in about a minute, but we have not heard, or I should say NASA Mission Control has not heard a word from anybody aboard the shuttle.
8: CBS News Radio was also there for the Persian Gulf War.
21: CBS News, this is David Jackson. The Persian Gulf War apparently has begun.
8: Conflict in the Middle East is a theme that continues through to today. We'll have more on that subject later in the program. But now, we're going to talk with CBS News business analyst Jill Schlesinger about the current state of the radio industry. Jill, what is the state of radio?
22: I've been with CBS now for 18 years. 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
8: This is the end of CBS News Radio. So naturally, the question comes, what's next?
22: You know, it's sort of a sadness for me because I really feel very much compelled by the way that radio has helped propel my own career. 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
8: Up next, we look at a signature sound you've heard so many times. 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
43: In the early days, previously recorded material of any kind was not allowed on air. After World War II, that changed. Listeners began to hear recorded reports, and in the 1960s, a signature sound of the newscast was born.
44: Beep.
43: The first significant change came in the early 80s. Take a listen. Can you hear the difference? As we entered the 21st century, the Sounder underwent a major overhaul, and not without some controversy. It was a more modern sound. The last change, a little more subtle, came about a dozen years ago. But there's one thing that never changed. That little chime, here we call it the bong, that means it's time for news. And when breaking news came and you needed someone to rely on with in-depth coverage and round-the-clock reporting, CBS News Radio was there when it mattered most.
0: I'm Dan Revive. An airplane has hit the World Trade Center in New York City. There aren't many details at this time, but the World Trade Center, the Twin Towers, you'll recall, are about 110 stories tall. It appears that an airplane has hit the building somewhere around the 85th floor. There's a lot of smoke coming out of one of the Twin Towers of the World Trade Center. This is in the what's called the lower part of Manhattan, the southern part of the island of Manhattan.
43: WCBS Radio's Tom Kaminsky reported this from his helicopter to the network.
3: Most of the smoke is billowing up now to the south side of Tower Number 1, so it's a little bit difficult to determine exactly the impact point. I can tell you that whatever internal sprinkler system there is at the World Trade Center has certainly been activated, because the smoke that we could see at the impact point is still very dark, but the smoke toward the top 10 to 15 floors of Tower Number 1, that smoke is now white, and a lot of windows have been blown out on all four sides from about 15 to 20 stories up on Tower Number 1, but certainly that smoke is now white in nature. So there are fire crews just screaming into this area from every conceivable direction.
43: Not only were the Twin Towers hit, but soon after that report, the Pentagon was struck. And a plane intended for the U.S. Capitol was brought down by passengers in Shanksville, Pennsylvania. The 9/11 attacks led to military action in both Afghanistan and Iraq. Shortly after it was announced that U.S. forces had captured former Iraqi dictator Saddam Hussein in December of 2003, CBS Radio News correspondent Mark Noller filed this report from the White House.
4: First word that Saddam may have been captured reached President Bush yesterday afternoon at Camp David, in a phone call from Defense Secretary Rumsfeld. Mr. Bush was back at the White House early this morning when he was informed a little after 5 a.m. that the information was firm, Saddam was in custody.
43: And then, in the dead of night in Afghanistan on May 2nd, 2011, the evening of the first here in the U.S., there was news of Osama bin Laden.
5: This is a CBS News special report. I'm Harley Carnes. CBS News has learned Osama bin Laden is dead. This is a headline we have waited a long time to be able to report, and we get the information from Stephen Hadley, the former National Security Advisor to President Bush, who has just told CBS News by telephone that he has it authoritatively, this is a quote from the White House, that bin Laden has been killed.
43: On the home front, CBS News Radio was on the ground in New Orleans as Hurricane Katrina devastated the region. On August 29th, 2005, Cammie McCormick rode out the hurricane in a hotel room.
6: What can only be described as bullet holes in the window in the room where I'm at. You can hear the debris hit the window with a sort of ping.
43: And Jim Krasula described the storm's aftermath.
8: There is debris and bewilderment everywhere. National Guard troop transports are filled with people who've been rescued from their flooded homes. Military and rescue helicopters are buzzing overhead. Out-of-town visitors hauling suitcases or walking down the normally busy streets.
43: We've covered many storms over our long history, but nothing quite like Hurricane Katrina. With nearly 1,400 deaths, more than a million people displaced, and tens of billions of dollars in damage across the Gulf Coast. Coverage of natural disasters didn't end at U.S. borders. Lucy Kraft in Tokyo felt her own walls shaking during the aftershocks of an 8.9 earthquake that would send a tidal wave over the Fukushima nuclear power plant.
1: room is just shaking mildly now. It was shaking quite heavily before, but I can still hear the walls creaking. The TV announcers said to please remain calm and stay away from any falling objects. Of course, these days you go to put your books back on the shelf and you don't know when they're going to fall off again.
43: And Peter King was at the scene of the massive Haiti earthquake that CBS News estimates killed more than 300,000 people.
2: Six very wide, very deep holes dug out by a backhoe to be mass graves. And in front of me, a garbage truck that has picked up not just trash, but bodies as well. And just dropping to the ground, the body of a woman. She looks like she might not have been more than perhaps in her mid-20s, filled with blood, wrapped in a blood-stained sheet and clothing. It is one of the most horrible sights a human being can possibly witness, happening to another human being.
43: Next, we look back at the impact of COVID-19, both around the country and at our own network.
9: A milestone today in the worldwide spread of the coronavirus.
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43: And we'll talk with the last of the Murrow boys, Marvin Kelb, on the enduring legacy of CBS News Radio.
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4: 60% chance of showers this evening with a risk of thunderstorms. Partly cloudy and a low of 14. Tomorrow, mainly cloudy, high of 23. It'll feel like 28. Then partly cloudy at night and a low of 13. Friday, mix of sun and clouds, high of 25. Saturday, slight chance of rain and a high of 24.
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6: I'm CBS News Radio correspondent Steve Kathan. When the coronavirus pandemic spread, the entire world was impacted. At CBS News Radio, our New York City headquarters was locked down, but that didn't mean we'd stop broadcasting.
7: As you might know, CBS News had to completely relocate its broadcast operations from New York, including all of us here at CBS News Radio, after some workers tested positive at the broadcast center. Working on short notice, anchors, editors, and other staff jumped trains and cars to get here to D.C., where today's broadcasts have gone off with a few hitches, but hopefully unnoticed by you, our listeners. 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
9: For the last week, I have been telecommuting. 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
6: Veteran correspondent Steve Futterman has traveled the world for CBS News Radio. One of his last assignments for us took him to the Polish border with Ukraine, where he shared the harrowing stories of Ukrainian war refugees fleeing for safety.
13: Some have gone to extraordinary means to make it here to Poland.
14: 50 kilometers.
13: Do you walk?
14: Yes, 50 kilometers.
13: This 19-year-old was lucky. His friend was not.
14: My friend was alone, and he's dead now.
13: The Israeli-based humanitarian group Rescuers Without Borders has sent people here to the border town of Medyka. We saw one refugee being treated.
15: He walked during 6 days. Now he's in very bad condition.
13: The injuries doctors are seeing show the determination and desperation of the refugees.
15: Open, broken legs. Or...
13: broken legs, and they're still walking.
15: They are still walking at the camp.
13: Steve Futterman, CBS News, Medyka, Poland.
16: For the latest on that Moscow situation, here's the story from Moscow by CBS News correspondent Marvin Kalb.
6: The last official Murrow boy, Marvin Kalb, was hired by Murrow in 1957 to become the Moscow bureau chief.
17: Western diplomats believe that the Khrushchev proposal today of withdrawing offensive weapons from...
6: I recently spoke with him about his life, Ed Murrow, and the legacy of CBS News Radio.
18: Marvin, what's your feeling about how things have changed, the progression from radio to television and now to the Internet?
19: It has changed and put us in an unsteady, but at the same time promising territory. I cannot simply dismiss the new technology as something introducing us only to uncertainty, not only politically, but economically. There has

0: has to be in the new technology some kernel of excitement and creativity and something at the end of the day that helps the American people understand what's going on in their country and in the world. However, while I do entertain that modest bit of optimism about the future, I must state my deepest concern about what has happened to American media. The kinds of stories that are run on major news broadcasts on occasion simply shock me because they are not serious. They're not an attempt to uncover something new. It's kind of scoops, but they're not really scoops. They're sort of something, if you waited an hour, you would have gotten anyway. My concern is that with the new technology, we have introduced uncertainty into our economics and into our politics. And I go back to the Murrow principle of linking solid, unencumbered journalism, virile journalism, unafraid journalism, with the maintenance of American democracy, one tied intimately to the other. And Murrow sort of very much put that in my mind, I think in the minds of most of the reporters who worked at CBS. And we did have a feeling we were doing something special.
1: Marvin, at this point, I guess it's important to sort of encapsulate how CBS Radio News should be remembered.
0: CBS Radio News, in my opinion, ought to be remembered as the institution born in the early days of what became the Depression in the United States, followed so quickly by World War II and then a series of wars. And for me, CBS Radio will always be remembered as not only my professional birthplace, that's unimportant. What is important is that it set the tone. It created an institution of serious journalism, which helped the American people understand where they were day after day in connection with themselves, their country, and the world. And it was done with class, and it was done with depth, and it was done with a sense of importance. The work was important. We were doing something for journalism, but more important, we were doing something for American democracy.
1: Wise words from Marvin Kalb. And so, as we say our final goodbye, it seemed fitting to share these thoughts from the first host of the CBS World News Roundup, Robert Trout. Here he is in 1964, reflecting on the shutdown of one of the original CBS broadcast facilities, Studio 9 on Madison Avenue.
2: Now that we have come to the end of our look backward, one point stands out. 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How little of it we have been able to bring back in this space of time? 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Let us salute the words that, because time cannot be expanded, were not spoken again on this broadcast today. 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
18: Whether it's Blue Bombers.
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20: 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I think he's the smartest player in the draft. He's one of the smartest players I've scouted.
21: Moose, Gold Eye, Sea Bears, Westmoot, Bisons, Junior Hockey, Curling, High School. We have the Winnipeg sports scene covered. 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
22: From the National Newsroom of the Canadian Press, I'm Naira Ahmed. Fireworks to mark Canada Day are underway across the country, although none in Ottawa. A prolonged storm canceled official events, including the evening fireworks near Parliament, and also halted Prime Minister Mark Carney's plans of traveling to Edmonton to give a speech in the evening for Canada Day. The Prime Minister began the day's celebration serving pancakes in his own riding in the Ottawa suburbs. His speech in Ottawa in part paid homage to Jeremy Hansen, the only Canadian to make the historic trip around the dark side of the moon earlier this year aboard NASA's Artemis II mission. Hansen took the stage after Carney, greeting a crowd of several thousand people at the day's main festivities held in a field at LeBreton Flats Park due to construction on Parliament Hill. He spoke about the teamwork of the Artemis crew during the lunar mission and said he was proud to wear a Canadian mission patch during the journey. It's also Governor General Louise Arbour's first Canada Day as the King's representative. In a video message, the former Supreme Court Justice says Canada is a country that shines in many spheres but is realistic about the challenges ahead.
23: We are a country always striving to do better. Our work towards reconciliation and amplifying Indigenous voices is a good example of this, and one that has not gone unnoticed on the global stage.
22: Arbour says Canadians inspire in her a sense of pride, ambition, and confidence. Flooding in northwestern parts of Manitoba has prompted some local states of emergency and evacuation orders. Manitoba Premier Wab Kanu says people in the Parkland region should stay off the roads, even if they look safe to drive on, since the situation can change quickly. Officials in Swan River have issued mandatory evacuation orders for some parts of town due to rapidly increasing water levels. Kanu says everything is being done to provide medical care for those in need. Meanwhile, an extreme heat wave is expected to continue across much of Ontario and Quebec today. Environment Canada says the hot and humid conditions across the province could last through to the weekend, with temperatures in the mid-30s and feeling even hotter. Health experts say anyone spending time outdoors should limit alcohol consumption, as it increases dehydration and raises the risk of heat-related illnesses like heat stroke. And U.S. Customs and Border Protection officials told a hearing on Capitol Hill on Tuesday that there's been a significant drop in drug seizures at the border with Canada.
0: Acting Deputy Chief Jason Schneider also told the House Border Security and Enforcement Subcommittee that there's been a decline in the number of apprehensions of undocumented immigrants. The testimony came as Republican lawmakers made claims that Mexican cartels are looking to Canada as the United States cracks down on smuggling at its southern border. Members of the Trump administration have made similar allegations, despite U.S. government data showing a minuscule volume of fentanyl being seized at the border with Canada compared with Mexico. RCMP have said there's not a pervasive cartel presence in Canada. Kelly Malone, The Canadian Press, Washington.
22: This is the Canadian Press. In sports, lots happening on the first day of NHL free agency. The Maple Leafs have signed two-time Stanley Cup winner Sergei Bobrovsky to a three-year contract worth a reported $21 million U.S. The Leafs also added four depth forwards. Darnell Nurse's time in Edmonton is over. The Oilers traded the defenseman to San Jose for fellow blue liners Shakir Mukhmadulin and Zach Sharp. The Winnipeg Jets signed former Edmonton Oilers goalie Stuart Skinner to a two-year contract. The St. Louis Blues came to terms on a one-year, $850,000 U.S. contract with Dylan Dubé. The center was among five members of Canada's 2018 World Junior team acquitted in a high-profile sexual assault trial last summer. The Blue Jays won their Canada Day game with a 9-3 blowout against the Mets. And in World Cup action, England beat the Democratic Republic of Congo 2-1, and Belgium beat Senegal 3-2 to advance to the round of 16. Belgium will now face the United States in the round of 16, who beat Bosnia and Herzegovina 2-0 in the late game. From the Canadian Press, I'm Naira Ahmed.
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2: Well, I don't know how you guys feel, but I love looking on social media. I love looking at people who've done incredible things with their home. I love people who take pride in their home. I love people who, whether it's a tiny space or a big space, people who maximize it, people who make it feel warm, people who make it feel unique. And there's always something for me to learn, right? There's always a trick. There's always a piece of furniture that it looks expensive but isn't. There's always a way for us to, because I take pride in my home and I want to learn from people who have done it, sometimes on a budget, but also I think there's a lot to learn, even for people on a budget, to learn from people who are going, turning it up to 11. And that's where Tanya Richardson comes in. She's the co-founder of Thomas Pierce Design. They're an award-winning design firm in Toronto. They got 20 years experience, and they have been, they're like at the forefront of, it used to be about a man cave, and now it's about the entire home, the entire experience, bringing the whole family together and creating spaces the likes of which very few of us have ever seen. Tanya, welcome to the Ben Mulrooney Show. Dan, you there?
3: Yeah, I am here.
2: There we go. Hi. So congratulations on all your success. I've seen some of the things you've done. Look, this is out of reach for most people on a good day. Canada has had, I'm going to say 11 years of bad days. So, but just because something is out of reach doesn't mean that there are aspects of what they're seeing. Some of it's still attainable. Parts of it are attainable.
3: Absolutely.
2: Great accomplishments is a lodge, right? It's massive, huge home that looks like you could have 1,000 people in this place in various rooms. Talk to me about about your design strategy, your design vision generally?
3: Sure. Well, we built the client's initial home, which is a 15,000 square foot French chateau. And after we built that, he was craving a lifestyle amenity property where he could have all of his toys and hobbies and family gatherings under one roof. And so we look at that almost as creating a, he bought a hobby farm, and he's into winemaking and gin distilling, and they have all kinds of hobbies, and they have 100 acres of land. And then we built the lodge, which is a place for them to come together for all of their family gatherings. They have, it's filled with games, billiards tables, all kinds of really cool amenities to come together and gather for, to make those memories. So we're playing off of these hobby properties to be able to create and make their dreams come true with their families and the way they live and their hobbies and lifestyles.
2: Did the pandemic, coming out of the pandemic, have anything to do with sort of this explosion of, you know, people who can wanting to create spaces where they can gather with their loved ones and their families for extended periods of time? Like, this is the idea that we were so isolated for so long and then we weren't. Did that play into it at all?
3: I think that played a big factor into the psychological shift of how we're approaching spaces now. And what we're finding is we're not putting as many guest rooms into homes. We're building guest houses. We are creating these secondary properties where people are hosting events and parties. So I find that people are keeping their primary residence more for their private immediate family. And for larger gatherings, they're having these auxiliary buildings or secondary spaces, or even, you know, in Toronto, we have the garden shed or the garden suite additions as well, where you can have an actual residential unit in it. And so I think there's been a huge shift in the way we entertain, the way we entertain ourselves with our hobbies and activities, and the way we share space with others.
2: Yeah, I think somebody called it adult play spaces, which could sound dirty, but in the context of this, it makes more sense.
3: Lifestyle amenities myself.
2: Like lifestyle amenities. I think that's better too. It lends less to confusion. But you must, once people see this work, they see the lodge and they see the rotating vehicle platform, the glass garage party room, you must have very successful, very ambitious people with very deep pockets coming to you with some pretty bold design requests. What's the craziest one that you've either you've heard or one that you're working on?
3: Well, I think you just touched base on it right now. One that we're currently working on in the city has an underground car garage. And in the car garage, there's a wall of glazing, so glass, that separates the basement from his car garage. And he has a car that's on a rotating platform. And so, and then we've created like a James Bond whiskey and wine tasting rooms and cellars and this theater, sort of the ultimate James Bond dude lounge in his lower level. So I think that's one of the coolest ones we're working on. But there's a lot of really cool hidden elements. And if you can think of it, we'll figure out a way to create it. So
2: What would you tell our listeners who don't have the ability to stretch that dollar anywhere near what they're seeing and what they're coveting, but they want to improve their space? You know, they want to be able to. I have a friend, for example, Tanya, that he bought a beautiful old home, and the first thing he got rid of was the formal dining room. He said, if it's used, it's used once or twice a year. It's space that we could use for something far more popular. Is that a trend that you're seeing as well?
3: Yes, it is a trend. And it has been for a while, because I find that people have changed the way that they live over the last, you know, 15, 20, 30 years. And we want those casual spaces. We want those gathering spaces. I've seen dining rooms turned into boardrooms. I've seen them turned into billiards rooms. I've seen them turned into executive offices. And what I find, it really is down to the individual resident of that space and how they use and intend to live. And especially in the last 5-6 years with the hybrid of work from home.
2: Yeah.
3: We're seeing a lot of that, where our home has to work as an office and a home.
2: Yeah, I've seen people invest quite a bit into that home office because they want to know and they want to feel like, if they are going to work from home, they want that separate space. They want that. They want to be able to separate from the cacophony of kids running around. They want to, so they soundproof the office. If they're required to be on camera, they want to look as good as possible, because when you go to the office, when you go to meetings, you want to present as well as possible. So why wouldn't you want to invest in the audio and visual component to allow you to present that way online?
3: And you're right. And soundproofing is something that's also taken off and it's been huge in the last 5 or 6 years because of that. And I think sort of getting back to your question about what can people do, it's really creating a space that is unique to you. And it speaks to you, whether that's a quiet corner where you curl up in a book or curl up with a book, if it's a room you dedicate to working out or meditation or a hobby of sorts. I think that's where you can carve that out in any size space, being a condo or a home, you can always carve out a corner.
2: Yeah, and you got to figure out who you are and who you want to be when those people are there. Are you the chef? Are you the party planner? Are you the person who wants everybody to do group activities and then build the space around that?
3: Yes, and that's exactly what we're doing, is we're catering to those particular customized needs of our clients, and whatever eccentricities they have with their hobbies or their activities and their interests, we're taking them to new levels.
2: Did you ever think that this would be your job, that you would be, because as a designer, this must be your dream, to be able to make the craziest, most ambitious dreams come to life?
3: We're very, very fortunate that we have this opportunity, and we've worked really hard to be able to realize these dreams for our clients, and we love what we do. So I think that comes through, and that's what makes every day so enjoyable.
2: Well, Tanya Richardson, I want to live vicariously through you after the break, because when we come back, we've got more conversation with you. I want to know where this job takes you, the biggest. I want to hear about the brashest, the boldest. I want to hear about all those ideas that you make come to life. So don't go anywhere. More with Tanya Richardson of the Thomas Pierce Design, award-winning design firm, when we come back.
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10: Mainly cloudy skies to start your day. It's going up to 23. We'll feel like 28. Then partly cloudy with a low of 13 overnight. Tomorrow, mix of sun and clouds, high of 25. That's dipping down to 17 overnight. Then Saturday, 30% chance of showers and a high of 24.
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2: Welcome back, and thank you so much for spending a little bit of your Thursday with us. 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You can listen to us on the good old-fashioned radio, or you can stream on the go on the iHeartRadio app. Thank you so much for finding us wherever you are. You know that we appreciate it. Tanya Richardson, thank you so much for sticking around.
3: Thank you.
2: Okay, let's go big here. Let's go big because I've looked at a lot of the pictures. I'm sure you can do small, but the pictures I've seen mean you go big. Has there ever been a request by one of your clients that was so big that you said we can't do this?
3: No, never. So we're willing to tackle everything.
2: Has there ever been something that your client has said, I want you to do this for me? And then you think to yourself, that's impossible. But you say, of course we'll do that. And then you figure out how to do it later?
3: Yes, on a daily basis.
2: Okay. So like what? Like what's commonplace for you that we mere mortals would find absolutely mind-blowing?
3: Well, we had a client who, a lot of our clients are pilots and they hobby as pilots. And we have a client who we built a helicopter hangar for his helicopter, his transport trucks, and his car collection. And in this space, he wanted this massive fireplace. And it never ended up happening. So what we ended up doing is we actually had to source out an old warplane. And so that's kind of, you know, that's so obscure outside of buying sofas and typical pieces of furniture. And so to go on that mission, to be able to source that out and then go through, you know, the engineering of installing it and hanging it from this triple height ceiling and doing this crazy airport helicopter hangar space, which acts as an entertaining space for him. So in this space, imagine we have the helicopter taking center stage. Right in front of it is literally a stage so he can host concerts for his friends. All wow. Big screen TVs all around. A transport truck with his company's logo sitting beside. All of his cars and his motorcycle collection around all of this. So you walk in and it's a feast for the eyes. And then journey... Yeah.
2: Oh, there's more. There's more.
3: Oh, there's more because you journey through to the entertaining side where there's a massive bar and dining table and entertaining lounge so he can sit and entertain all of his friends.
2: So Bond villain. I mean, you could have just said Bond villain, Tanya.
3: Precisely. There are many Bonds out there.
2: But, you know, I have to believe that you've got clients who believe that the best way to get you to where they are in their own mind will reference a movie or they'll reference a character. You must get that a lot. I'm thinking Brad Pitt in X. I'm thinking Batman in Y. I'm thinking this or I'm thinking that. Does that happen often?
3: It happened, and actually the lodge that you actually have the photos of, that one was actually inspired by Yellowstone. the television show.
2: I'm so glad you said that, because that's what I was thinking.
3: Yes, that's what they came to us, and they said, we want Yellowstone, but not Montana. We want to do it Ontario with her hobbies, and that's how that came to be.
2: Wow. I mean, when I looked at the dining room with that super long table, that reminded me of the table in the main Yellowstone Lodge.
3: And her dream was to have all 30 members of her immediate family sit down at one table together for a meal.
2: Wow.
3: And
2: wow.
3: That was how we envisioned her dream.
2: Well, now we got to get, so we got to do that, but then we have to get Kevin Costner to cook dinner for her and her 30 immediate family members. I think that would really be the cherry on top.
3: And speaking of cooking, you should see the kitchens that these places are equipped with. They're not only indoor, they're also outdoor kitchens as well. We don't just do barbecues anymore. We have full-on gourmet kitchens outside for entertaining.
2: Well, of course. Of course you need that. What about pools? During the pandemic, I saw a lot of people building pools. We were fortunate enough that we had a pool, but a lot of people were trying to build pools because if you've got a backyard, you want to maximize it and spend as much time outdoors as possible. I mean, I think I saw a video online of somebody building a lazy river in their backyard. That's next level stuff. What happens if you don't have, somebody asks you for something and you don't believe that listen, I'm sure you're so skilled at so many things, but what if somebody's so niche they're asking for something that you don't have the domain expertise in? Will you contract in an expert?
3: Absolutely. That's how you get it done. Yeah. That's essentially what our job is to coordinate. If we can't do it, to hire the right people who can.
2: Wow. And typically, can I ask what some of these budgets are and what the timelines are to get them done?
3: Generally, timelines we have.
2: Done?
3: Generally, timelines we have, because nothing happens in today's market very quickly. And budgets, though, budgets with inflation and everything else, you get what you pay for in today's market. And so, yes, we're very fortunate that, we are given $1 million to design a spa for a client, or, we're given $100,000 to purchase a sofa for. And so we're very fortunate to be able to have the luxury to provide those amenities and luxuries for our clients.
2: Has the affordability crisis affected those at the top?
3: I would say it does affect the way they make decisions and the way they spend. Maybe they scale back on the exuberance and they spend more on the practical things, the things that they find value in.
2: What does Tanya Richardson's home look like?
3: Oh, it's the shoemaker and the shoes, Ben. mine is aspirationally where I would. I have ideas, but no, I haven't renovated. I bought a house 4 years ago, and I'm really bad. I have not renovated my home yet, so I'm next on the list.
2: No way. So it's not your showcase.
3: It is not now my business partner, on the other hand, his home is his showcase. Like I said, I bought mine 4 years ago, so I haven't had my moment to renovate yet, but it's coming.
2: Now, I've heard that what one should do if you buy a house or you buy a space that you intend to fix up, that you should probably live in it for a little bit first to learn how you use the space and what you start defaulting to and say, I spend more time over here. And I'm clearly the light that comes in this room. I didn't appreciate it when I bought it, but that's the morning light that I like. And so you'll learn that that's where you want to put, your breakfast nook, or where you sit and read your newspaper in the morning. Is that a good rule of thumb?
3: I think that's an excellent rule of thumb, especially if you have trouble making decisions and committing to long-term big ticket items. Yeah. I would say spend four seasons in a home and enjoy all four seasons. And that way, like you said, the light changes throughout the year. You can see how you use the space. Maybe how you initially anticipated to use it will change and evolve as you live in that space. And so I would say waiting a year to do something, if you can, just to really inhabit. It would be good research and development.
2: Everyone says that new technologies are benign. It's how they are used. I've been thinking about AI in your world, and it could probably be a really beneficial thing for you and your design team, but it can also eat into your business. I mean, I saw a video about how quickly and effectively one of these platforms can be used to help somebody visualize a redecorated room. That you take a picture of it, and next thing you know, you got five different versions of it to choose from. And as you click on it, it can help you buy the furniture. How do you see AI in your industry?
3: Well, I do see, we are seeing the programs coming out, and we've had very large discussions about how AI will enhance or take away from our business. But right now with AI, and as humans, we're the creatives. We're the ones who come up with the non-tangible and make it tangible. AI, while it's being trained, is only as good as it's been programmed. And so right now, we still think that there's a lot of room. Because humans, we have the ability to think outside the box, where AI is the box. Mm. And I think that in terms of where it's going with interior design and in our homes, we're seeing some incredible things. Like outside of technology, like you were saying, Wi-Fi and security, we're using AI in closets now. We're having virtual wardrobes where you can scan your wardrobe into an app. And if you want to pick an outfit for the day, the computer will pick the outfit for you. It will also inventory your clothing. There's amazing things happening with technology that we can embrace and use to enhance our everyday life.
2: Well, the award-winning design firm called Thomas Pierce Design. The co-founder is Tanya Richardson. The conversation has taken place on The Ben Mulrooney Show, and I do thank you, Tanya.
3: Thank you, Ben.
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2: Well, if you were on an Air Canada flight from Newark to Halifax just a while ago, you may have been diverted to Boston. You might not have known what was going on. And turns out the captain suffered a medical issue. We don't know exactly what it was, but it was enough for the first officer to take over and land the plane safely in Boston. And that's where the captain was taken for medical treatment. And everybody else, all 61 people, made it safely. And they were all rebooked immediately. That, to me, is a sign of the system working. I hope that pilot is healthy and gets to be able to fly again. Because every pilot I know loves their job. They really do. And to me, that's a sign of the system working, right? Somebody has a problem, the other guy takes over. The other person takes over. I'm sorry. The redundancy, the reason for the redundancy is proven right there. But that's not the most interesting travel story of the day. It happens and has happened to every one of us. It's happened to me. It's happened to Joy. It's happened to Drolet. It's happened to every single person listening right now, anybody watching us on social media, anybody streaming us on the iHeartRadio app. It happens to everyone listening on podcast, on Instagram. If you're hearing my voice right now, what I'm about to say has happened to you. You board a very packed flight, and you're inching your way further down the plane. And as you get closer to your seat, the suspicion that you have, it turns into an absolute certainty. You are sitting next to a newborn baby. And now that doesn't have to be your problem anymore, especially if you're flying on Japan Airlines, because they are offering pick your seat options. And when you go to their website and you want to pick your seat, there will be an icon with a baby on it, little baby, little cute baby, that says, hey, maybe you don't want to sit here. And if you're the last person to pick your seat, guess who you're sitting next to? I think this is a very good idea. I think it's a great idea. Apparently, this is the policy has existed for quite some time. It's now only now getting, I guess it's getting the praise for me it deserves. Some people love it. Other travelers say you should show more tolerance. Let me tell you, if I'm on Japan Airlines, I'm not taking it. I'm taking it to get to Japan or to leave Japan.
8: I want to know, how bad are those Japanese babies that this is only on Japan Airlines?
2: Well, look, so critics argue that babies are part of public travel, and supporters say they would pay extra for adults-only flights. Now, we're going to have this conversation on the other side of the break as to whether you want an adults-only flight and all that stuff. But I tell you, we've all had this thing. And my own personal story, because I don't think you stop at babies. I think if there's an ability to know, you should know. I was sitting on a flight. I'm Million Mile Club on Air Canada. Traveling for ETOC for years had me traveling so much. I made the Million Mile Club. That means I'm forever Zone 2 boarding. I got a whole bunch of great options. I never have to chase status ever again. I am 75K elite forever until I make 2 million miles, and I think I'm 100K. That's awesome. But until then, that's it. And I always fly economy. If I upgrade, it's because I earned an upgrade. And I try to sit as close to the front of the plane as possible. So I got on early, and I'm sitting in the first aisle seat of economy. And I can see these two people approaching me.
3: and they're eyeballing my row. And I know they know each other and they're speaking in French and I can hear what they're talking about. So they're clearly colleagues working for a company. I think I'm either going from Toronto to Montreal or vice versa. They're Francophones. And I know they're sitting in my row. One is a teeny tiny lady and the other is an enormous man. Now, I'm on the aisle. There are two seats next to me. They are traveling together. Neither of them know me. I personally believe that the nice thing to do is to put the teeny tiny lady between me and the big guy. And the big guy sits next to the window. That's not what they did. The big guy sat next to both of us. So he became my problem too. And I thought that was unfair. Now, they're still boarding. And I'm saying to myself, it's okay. It's not going to be a long flight. It's not going to be a long flight. I'll be fine. I'll be fine. I will be fine. I was not fine. The door hasn't even closed yet, and I am so upset because I can feel his heart beating through my arm. That's how close he is to me, and I didn't. I thought it was not nice. I thought it was not nice. He should have been next to the window, and I could have enjoyed my flight from my seat. And if there was a way to know that he was going to sit there, I would have maybe moved somewhere else. And yeah, I'm not sorry about that. That is my opinion. What about you, Drolet? Because you are enormous, especially in relation to those small seats on airlines.
8: Yeah, well, I always...
3: You're the problem that I want to overcome.
8: Well, the thing is, yeah, I mean, I would think that people would possibly, if they're thinking, well, I want to stay away from babies, they would also look at me and go, I want to stay away from him.
3: Yeah, yeah.
8: Because, like, you know, I'm tall. I'm not, like, enormous or anything, but I mean, my shoulders are wide enough that they fill up the seat.
3: The seat was not designed for your dimensions.
8: Oh, for sure not. I mean, they weren't. So I always try to get either emergency aisle or bulkhead's a little tougher, or at the very least an aisle seat. And different planes, you know, have to. But I got on a plane once. I think I told you this earlier, where I was the last person to board. It just God, it sucks. I'm getting on. I'm walking on the plane. The entire plane's jammed full. I look and I see my seat. It's the only empty seat, and it's next to the biggest dude dude on the plane is sitting in the middle seat. He looks at me. I look at him, and we go, and we just have that knowing look, like, oh no.
3: Yeah.
8: And he's half in my seat.
3: Yeah.
8: And I'm not. It's hard for me to not sit in the seat, right? Mm-hmm. So I have to sit the entire flight leaning over the side because he can't make himself any smaller. I asked I said, you guys, you got to put me somewhere else. They're like, there's nowhere else to put you.
3: Yeah.
8: I'm like, that guy should have had two seats.
3: Yeah. Yeah.
8: And B, I had to go to Cairo for that because my back was.
3: Yeah. And I'm sure, I'm sure he was praying to God he was sitting next to a tiny person.
8: For sure. Yeah. And then he sees me get on and it's a nightmare on Drolet Street.
3: Look, I don't think this is anything but a good thing. If you're asking people to pay to not sit next to that guy, that kid, frankly, the only person who should pay is what would be unfair or what would be terrible is if it was a bidding process not to sit next to the babies.
8: You know what, though, with the whole baby thing,
3: yeah.
8: You know what? Everybody, if you've traveled with a baby before, you know, you do your best.
3: Yeah.
8: It's not the baby's fault.
3: No, of course not.
8: And sometimes babies just have a bad day.
3: Yeah, yeah.
8: But, you know, and I don't have a problem if a baby is fussy, if a baby has an issue, because babies will be like that. It's when the parents are negligent.
3: Yeah.
8: When the parents just let them go and they're like, nothing I can do.
3: Yeah.
8: That's when you're like, are you kidding me?
3: Well, I'd like to know, I want to know, like, if I had the choice, I want to know if I'm going to sit next on an aisle, if the guy at the window is going to be, I don't know, just amazed at the fact that he's in the air and wants to stare out the window the whole time, and I've got sun in my eyes, and I'm trying to watch my show. And because I say this, if you think that the window is your exclusive domain, then guess what? The aisle is mine. Good luck trying to get to the bathroom, buddy, because I'm going to be reclined, I'm going to be asleep, or I'm going to be eating the whole time. I'm going to be working on my computer. Good luck trying to get out. If you think that I'm going to have sun in my eyes, then guess what? You're going to hold it all the way to Japan.
8: So I think we're going to have some fun chats on this one. I want people to answer the question, what should airlines be required to disclose? Okay, babies is one.
3: Yeah.
8: What about, I mean, it's it's not good to sit next to drunks, people who drink a lot.
3: Yeah,
8: that's not great.
3: Or what's your drinking history as you buy a ticket? Yeah, well,
8: No, the person who reclines like crazy.
3: Yeah. So when we come back from the break, yeah, you don't like that. I think you're right.
8: Yeah.
3: So here, when we come back, we want to hear from you. 416-870-6400. 1-888-225-TALK. Should airlines offer adult only flights? What should airlines be required to disclose? What information should they be asking about you to then arm people with the choice as to whether or not they want to sit next to you? Is flying so miserable now that this is what we're doing, fighting over babies? Are we headed towards a choose-your-neighbor's society? All good questions, and so we want to hear from you right here on the Ben Mulrooney Show from coast to coast to coast on the Chorus Radio Network.

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18: Temperature rising to 23 today, mainly cloudy. That'll continue into the evening, bringing a temperature low of 13. Friday, mix of sun and clouds, high of 25, then down to 17 with cloudy skies. Saturday, high of 24, cloudy, 30% chance of showers, then sunny on Sunday, high of 28.
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19: Well, in our previous segment, we were talking about how Japan Airlines is shaking things up. And, well, they've been doing it for a long time, but we're only now hearing about it. That if you want, you can pick your seat and you'll be alerted as to whether or not the seat that you want is next to a young child. I think that's a great idea. More information is always better. Information is power. And if you have the power to have a better flight, then take it. That's how I see it. But I want to hear from you at 416-870-6400 or 1-888-225-TALK. And let's talk about how you view something like this. Is this a step backward? Is this a version of NIMBYism? Is this taking us to a place we don't want to go as a society? Let's hear from you. And we'll start with Jay. Jay, welcome to the Ben Mulrooney Show.
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19: I'm great.

0: Ready? Now I'm holding everybody up. What he should have done is he should have taken his wife down to his seat because it was the 30th row, and he should have gone back there and said, hey, I really want to sit with my wife, but her seat's up there. So how about you sit way up there, closer to the front, and I'll sit back here with her. That's not what he did. This guy was a bad faith actor. I said as much, and then I switched seats with him. So
1: You know what? I hate when people just put you right on the spot. You know that you got no choice to
0: exactly.
1: What do you do? Like last time we went to Jamaica, my son wanted the window seat, so I chose this. It was Air Canada. I chose the aisle seat.
0: Yeah.
1: So we left the middle. So I didn't. And all of a sudden, this huge guy, you know, like. I would say he's probably like 460 pounds. He's huge. So he comes and he looks at me and he asked me, can we switch seat? My son said he doesn't want to give the window seat up. So I end up sitting in the middle seat, like squeezed.
0: Yeah.
1: Like for almost like 3.5 hours from Toronto to Jamaica. And then after half an hour, his mom passed him a chit bag from the front. And he's all of a sudden, his hands are all stretched, you know, towards me.
0: Yeah, no, yeah, that's bad. That's bad airline etiquette. I'm always of the opinion when I'm flying, if I put, you know, someone I'm with on the aisle and the other person's in the window and we're hoping that middle seat is empty, I always say let the chips fall where they may. And if somebody ends up in that seat, I'll then ask the person, hey, do you want the aisle seat? And I'll sit in the middle. Because we gambled and lost, you know, we were hoping to have that extra seat and we lost. Exactly. But if this guy was, on top of being discourteous, and then wanted that aisle seat, now he's making a mess. Then karma will get that guy at some point. But thank you, Jay, for the call. I appreciate it. Let's go to Stephanie. Stephanie, thanks for calling.
2: Hey, Ben, how are you?
0: I'm great.
2: Good. So I think people are going to be people. I mean, you can't shame people for their size, and they should also be aware of, you know, taking over seats and, you know, sticking their elbows out and stuff like that. They should try and keep to themselves, and babies will be babies. But I have issues with people that are just plain rude.
0: Yep.
2: Like, I can't stand it when they kick your seat. I don't like it if they put their seat on your armrest from in between, from behind
0: How about when they take their socks off?
2: Okay, so that's what I wanted to say. My husband was on a flight once, and the guy started clipping his toenails.
0: Oh, no. I don't know. Tell me how you deal with a situation like that, then I'll tell you how I deal with mine.
2: You know what? I don't think he said anything. My husband never speaks up. He just told me about it later. I would have said something right away.
0: I wouldn't say anything directly to the person. I would have called the bell, or I would have stood up and I would have gone to talk to the flight attendant, because that's their job. Their job is to be the diplomats in the air. Their job is to diffuse this stuff. And I would go back and I'd say, listen, there's a disgusting human being doing disgusting things on your plane. You're gonna have to clean this stuff up. This person is disgusting and I want you to know it. I won't talk to him, but I suspect you're gonna want to talk to him. And then I would go sit back down, and they may bring me a complimentary drink for that.
2: That's a pretty good way to handle it, I wouldn't want to be that flight attendant, though.
0: No, but you're doing them a kindness. Like, you need to stop this man in the act, because what he's committing is...
2: Don't you just resent being in that position?
0: Because they don't know. Some people don't have wherewithal. They do not see the world. They don't see themselves as the world sees them. So when he just whips out his foot and does that, he's not thinking, if I were to step outside myself for a second, I would be disgusted with what I'm seeing. They don't have that ability. And so, therefore, you got to cut them some slack, because, like I said, not everybody's as elevated as you and I, Stephanie.
2: Yep. Yeah. No, that's the way it is. But, you know, I wish airlines would just stop making it so crowded.
0: Well, that's the thing, right? That's why something like this would have a lot of pickup, because you're giving people power that they didn't have before. They might not have space anymore, but you're giving them power. You're giving them agency, and that, I believe, is appreciated. Stephanie, thank you so much. And just tell your husband, next time if someone annoys him, ring that call bell and have him talk to them.

0: Jay, welcome to the show. The second Jay. How are you?
1: Okay, how are you? Hey, just to say, I wasn't being honest with you. It's a compliment, so don't be dis. Don't be insulted.
0: Okay.
1: I used to not like the way you were before, and I don't know if it's a correlation after your dad died. I don't know if you're afraid to be yourself, but after your father died, you became like better, more insightful, more like real, authentic. You had real concerns. Before, you were kind of, I don't know, walking on eggshells, or maybe you're afraid of losing inheritance. But now you're more like what I love your show. I love when I hear you, and it's really cool. And it's
0: thank
1: a great
0: you.
1: Improvement. I don't know what changed you. I'd love to know. But you're a great improvement compared to what you used to be when I couldn't stand you, by the way.
0: Buddy, love that, listen, man. It's 2026. I will take even the hint, the suspicion, the soupçon of a compliment. So I'll take it.
1: Thank you. Welcome. On to Air Canada.
0: Yeah.
1: My girlfriend and I were going to Quebec, and there was this guy that was in my seat, and I had my ticket, my proof, my evidence to confirm that he was in fact in my seat. I booked the window, the window seat and such. And I said, "Excuse me, sir, that's my seat. Can I just like sit in my seat over there?" He goes, "You're a freaking freak. You're a freak."
0: He said this to you?
1: Yeah, he was belligerent, cursing me out, calling me a freak. That's his exact word, that you're a freak. Okay. So I don't know if it's because I'm wearing the Joker T-shirt from Heath Ledger days.
0: Okay.
1: But I pressed the ding-dong service bell, and flight attendant arrived, and I said, "I just want to get my seat, and I don't know why he's swearing at me, but that's my seat, and here's my proof." Long story short, I and my girlfriend got told to come off the plane, although I mean, your Canada figures, I mean, they're always begging for it to be bailed out because they're no good at what they do. He's in the wrong. I had proof. Mm-hmm. He was in my chair, but I'm the one that got ejected. Go figure. We had to wait for the next plane. The cops went on board to question people to find out what I did. They found no reasonable articulable suspicion. They looked upset that they had nothing and disappointed, of course.
0: Yeah.
1: But we still had to wait for the next flight to go to Quebec. And that's disgusting, which is why we hate Air Canada. I would never use it. They always lose my parents.
0: I mean, I'm sorry that happened to you. That's nuts. He's in your seat. He's screaming at you, and you get kicked off the plane.
1: Yeah, and I'm the one that calls for help. Go figure.
0: So, and just one more question for you. You didn't do anything. Sometimes when people get in trouble, they're like, "I was a perfect gentleman." They weren't. Are you sure you didn't do anything?
1: Yeah, I'm sure. The cops were desperate to try and get me in trouble. They were giving each other facial signals.
0: I thought that was my last question. I got one more. Did you seek redress in any way? Because if it happened the way you said it was, that's not right. And there is somebody's got to give you something to make your life better, because that's not right.
1: I realize that upon reflecting years and years later, because I'm used to this travesty and injustice in this country, which I'm born and raised. But you're absolutely correct. And I don't know what to do all these years later, though. But yeah, it was disgusting.
0: Well, maybe just unburdening yourself on the new and improved Ben Mulrooney show. Maybe that helped. Jay, thank you very much, my friend. You take care. And thanks for everyone for calling in. All right, we're going to take a break.
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14: From the National Newsroom of the Canadian Press, I'm Karen Rebo. Canada Day celebrations in the nation's capital and in many other cities across the country were snuffed out due to some bad weather. A prolonged storm forced Ottawa to cancel some official events, including the evening fireworks near Parliament Hill. Prime Minister Mark Carney was able to serve pancakes in his own Ottawa area riding and later delivered a speech to several thousand people gathered for the National Party near Parliament Hill. He paid tribute to astronaut Jeremy Hansen, who also addressed the crowd, still reveling in his recent historic trip around the moon as part of NASA's Artemis II mission. But Carney's plans then to travel to Edmonton to deliver another Canada Day speech were nixed when the Ottawa storm kept his plane from taking off on time. Alberta's referendum on possibly separating from Canada is top of mind for Albertans celebrating the birth of Confederation. Candace Gillies in Calgary donned a headband of bobbing maple leaves to show her patriotism with her son Gavin.
15: Canada means so much to me. Like, I remember growing up singing the Canada anthem in school, and I was so proud to do it every morning. And he loves being Canadian. He's always decked out.
16: Yeah.
15: Yeah. But we want to come out and celebrate.
14: Alberta voters will decide in October whether they want the province to remain in Canada or to start the process for holding a second binding vote on quitting Confederation. Tens of thousands of customers are in the dark across many pockets of southern and central Ontario this hour after high winds and a severe thunderstorm rolled through most of the region Wednesday evening. Hydro One's website showed before midnight the number of homes and businesses without power numbered at 170,000. That number has since been brought down to 163,000. The storm rolled through Ontario and southern Quebec as both regions are dealing with several days of a sweltering heat wave that is seeing temperatures hit 35 by day, but feeling like 40 to 45 with the humidity factored in. Heat warnings about similar hot and humid weather are now up for all of the Maritimes as well. It wasn't a surprise, but the U.S. said on Canada Day that it won't renew the Canada-U.S.-Mexico Agreement on Trade in its current form.
16: U.S. Trade Representative Jameson Greer says the United States will continue talks with Canada and Mexico to address what he calls the agreement's shortcomings. But the Continental Trade Pact remains in effect. Washington's decision triggers a rolling annual review for up to a decade. At that point, the deal would expire if the three countries can't agree on an extension. Greer met with Canada-U.S. Trade Minister Dominic LeBlanc and Mexico's Economy Secretary. LeBlanc says negotiations will need to include U.S. tariffs on Canadian steel, aluminum, autos, and lumber. Jason White, The Canadian Press.
14: This is The Canadian Press. In sports, some big moves on the first day of NHL free agency Wednesday. Stanley Cup champion Frederik Andersen has signed with the Edmonton Oilers, becoming their presumptive starting goaltender for a year for $2.8 million. Edmonton had cleared some cap space hours earlier when it traded defenseman Darnell Nurse to San Jose. The Toronto Maple Leafs signed two-time Stanley Cup winning goalie Sergei Bobrovsky to a three-year $21 million contract. Canada Day was a day for a rookie to shine at Toronto's Rogers Centre. Sean Keyes smashed a three-run homer in the third inning to help the Blue Jays beat the New York Mets 9-3 in the rubber match of their three-game series. And at soccer's World Cup, the U.S. has advanced to the round of 16 after a 2-0 win over Bosnia and Herzegovina. England beat the Congo 2-1. And Belgium staged a dramatic comeback and then beat Senegal 3-2 on a penalty in the 125th minute. From the Canadian Press, I'm Karen Rebo.
17: This is the Canada Day edition of the Ben Mulrooney Show, only on 640 Toronto. Proudly Canadian and always in the conversation.
0: Well, some of you know that a defining summer job that I had years and years and years ago was working for 3 summers at the Just for Laughs Comedy Festival in Montreal. And I loved it. I always loved stand-up comedy. And to be that close to this breed of person who is able to walk a line, sometimes walk over the line, and there's merit in that, and especially to do it in this day and age of cancellations and social media and entitlement and morphing social mores and situational hypocrisy, you name it. It takes a brave person to get up on stage and say the thing that some people dare not say. And so today, we welcome to studio Brian Hatt. Brian, welcome.
18: Thank you for having me. It's a pleasure to be here.
0: Did you know that you were part of such a noble craft and noble breed of person?
18: Honestly, a lot of people assume that I'm in this for the women or the fame, but it's the nobility that really brought me to the business.
0: What did get you to the business? How'd you do it? I heard you talk one day about, you know, to access the industry, you just have to be able to speak English and get up on the stage.
18: Well, that's the most fascinating thing. There's no barrier of entry, yeah, which is why you meet so many, and I use this word liberally, fascinating people in the business,
0: yeah,
18: because it's a net that catches everybody. But myself personally, it was much like yourself. It was just for laughs. I grew up in a little hamlet outside of London called Ilderton, Ontario.
0: Okay.
18: And so, you know, you got whatever entertainment you could dial in on the old antenna. So
0: yeah,
18: anytime stand-up comedy came on, I was enthralled with it. And just watching those guys, particularly, too, I was always very interested in the Canadian that would kill and be like, oh, look, we're just as funny as the Americans.
0: Yeah.
18: And just fell in love with it. And it kind of wormed into the back of my brain where I was like, I got to do that one day.
0: How big's Ilderton?
18: When I was living there, it was about 600 strong. I can literally tell you who lived at every address.
0: Okay.
18: Everything up to their social insurance numbers. And now I think they've swelled to about 5,000.
0: So where were you when you first stepped on stage?
18: I was at the old Comedy Wood at St. George and Bloor doing an amateur night.
0: Oh, you did it here?
18: Oh, yeah. Oh, yeah.
0: Oh,
18: yeah.
0: You came to the big city.
18: I wouldn't even have known how to approach that in London. There was a Yuck Yucks in London back then, but my parents, I think that would have just scared them.
0: What did they
18: them.
0: Want you to do?
18: I don't know what they wanted me to
0: what
18: do. What
0: did they hope you would do?
18: I sort of, because I went to theater school. Under the guise, I think the way it was easier for them to swallow, because it was like, oh, I'll get a couple teachables and then I'll go teach. You know what I mean? I got a backup plan. Don't even worry about it. Never really fully intending to do that at all. That was my my backup plan.
0: I went to law school, and then I told my parents, "No, I'm going to go into TV." And they were iffy about it until I got Canadian Idol, and all of a sudden, I was doing fine. But ever since then, it was the descent of relevance of conventional
18: television.
0: How'd
18: your dad take it at the time?
0: Well, he was getting old, so he was just happy I was still around.
18: Yeah, just make some money, kid.
0: Yeah, exactly. Have you? I mean, I witness it from my perspective that I saw a stand-up comic say, "I don't go to college campuses anymore. Mm. I don't. I insist on no cameras or no people pulling out their phones." How long have you been doing it for?
18: This is my 26th year.
0: Okay, so you've seen everything.
18: I started with tape recorders, man.
0: You saw Just for Laughs being the place where people went to get sitcoms, and now it's the place where people go to get Netflix specials.
18: Yeah. I mean, it was literally, you could go and get, production deals out of there. It doesn't quite work like that anymore.
0: No, not at all.
18: It is still a great place to showcase.
0: It is. Yeah. But then, Jerry Seinfeld said, "I don't go to college campus. I won't go to a college campus." So explain your journey through what became a social landmine field.
18: Mm. I think it was started as we were always, the art itself started as a sort of counter-revolutionary sort of thing, like to speak out against the norm. And then somewhere along the way, we kept trying to, become more civilized, I guess, progress as a species. So we decided, certain things, we're going to lean away from some of that comedy of the 80s and try and be a little more, thoughtful of other people. And for some reason, that really has always been pushed by the younger generation, right? Mm. It's always, dad, you're so embarrassing.
0: Yeah, yeah.
18: I mean, so there is sort of a line where you cross where I feel like I'm just starting to find it now where I'm like, okay, I feel further away from this generation than I ever have. Like when they're talking about glizzies and fams, and there's an accent apparently in this city. Hey, I don't even know where it comes from. Yeah. And some people have trouble with that, and some people just be like, okay, I gotta learn, I gotta get better.
0: What do you think of this? There's this catch-all that critics of certain comics will use about the notion of punching down.
18: Yeah.
0: And I don't know what that – I genuinely don't know what it means, because someone will give an example, and then I'll say, okay, but you didn't complain when – because it's always political, right? Didn't complain it with somebody from the other side doing it. I'll give you an example. Oh, you shouldn't make jokes about sexuality or rape or the trans community, for example. I say, okay, but where were you when your favorite comic was punching down on the redneck – uneducated, backward, Trump loving voter. Like it's what's good for the goose should be for the gander. Where do you land on that?
18: I always say I am for free speech, which even in itself now is a loaded sentence. But I'm always I question how quickly people are ready to censor people, because, like you said, there's two sides to every coin. However, I think there is still a standard of what a good joke is. And when you fall below that and you're just pulling race or gender or sexual issues in to get a cheap sort of reaction, that's not a joke. That's not comedy.
0: Yeah. But someone said one of the reasons it was an observation I think might be rooted in truth, that one of the reasons a lot of these late night hosts saw their ratings go down, and it wasn't that they marginalized half of the voters. It's that they became lazy in their joke telling. Everything revolved around the same thing. So it was predictable. And comedy shouldn't be predictable.
18: No, absolutely. You're right. I think that was one of the downfalls. I mean, it really kind of – the downfall of that medium really comes with the fact that nobody watches live television anymore. Yeah. And that's a huge issue. They're getting triple the views online that they were in person. So that's a big issue. But – yeah, when you lean one way or the other, you're going to affect your audience, right? And as much as I find Colbert hilarious, like, Trump isn't kidding when he says it's about 98% negative votes about me. And to be fair, what else are you supposed to talk about in a Trump world? I mean, he's the most entertaining guy, for better or worse, on the planet.
0: Well, I don't know. You seem to talk about a lot of stuff. Let's talk. Mm. Let's see how you rank all the drugs out there. What's the best drug out there?
18: if you don't love it, don't do it. It's not worth doing. The second you fall out of love with comedy, stop. One of the things about comedy is that there are no qualifications to start.
19: Right.
18: You write your name on a sheet, and you can go out. If you can speak the language,
20: yes.
18: And you know how to, you don't even have to stand. You can sit on a stool if you want. So it invites all these people in of varying walks of life. But then, God help you, if you should happen to hit it, if you do happen to get a good show and you, it's the best drug I've ever done.
20: Isn't
18: I haven't
20: it?
18: Done all of them. My joke about doing never doing cocaine is true. I've never done it, so maybe it's better than killing a crowd. But as far as I know, this is the second best drug in the world.
20: It's totally.
18: Nothing beats stand-up, and that's why people have a hard time walking away. People don't quit comedy. They just leave. Just kind of like Homer Simpson, just into the bushes, because it's so hard to say goodbye. It's like saying goodbye to someone you love, and you know they're bad for you, and you have to walk away, but you don't want to.
0: That was Brian Hatton. He's in studio with us today. Thank you so much for coming into the studio.
18: Oh, it's my pleasure, man.
0: Yeah, well, we've got about 30 seconds left. So before we go to break, I was like, do you think, real quick, do you think killing with a crowd, do you think that feeling is the same as when you hit the perfect drive in golf? Like when you hit that ball square and you feel it?
18: Yeah.
0: It's like that, right? Because then you chase that. You chase that feeling. That's why you get out of bed at 4 a.m, you play in the rain.
18: When you can't even feel the ball on the club, but the ball is 300 out before you blink.
0: That's
18: a similar feeling.
0: That's killing.
18: I am the greatest in the world. Like, something drops in you.
0: I am a golden god. All right, we're going to continue our conversation, Brian, when we come back. Don't go anywhere. This is the Ben Mulrooney Show.
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6: Mainly cloudy skies to start your day. It's going up to 23. Will feel like 28. Then partly cloudy with a low of 13 overnight. Tomorrow, mix of sun and clouds, high of 25. That's dipping down to 17 overnight. Then Saturday, 30% chance of showers and a high of 24.
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0: I am continuing my conversation with the stand-up comic comedian Brian Hatt. And you come in here and you're wearing this Buffalo Bills hat. And I know that your name is spelled H-A-T-T, but I was like, did he wear the hat because his last name is Hat? Like, it's been stuck in my head this whole time. You're playing mind games with me, Brian.
18: It's a bit of a running theme for me. You know? I have to live up to the name.
0: We were talking before the break about poutine and, like, great poutine in Quebec. And it occurred to me, you've probably traveled this entire country multiple times.
18: I've been back and forth, yeah. I'm just saying the two territories in PEI, that's all I'm missing on my Canadian checklist.
0: What area of the country gets your humor the most?
18: Wow, that's a tough one. Obviously, Toronto is my home, but outside of that, Ottawa, I'm always impressed by the fact I never have to change anything for them. I can just be me completely without ever thinking about it. Right now, too, Yuck Yucks recently put a club into Burlington, and I don't know what it is about that town, but it's like Yuck Yucks came in, discovered comedy in that city. It's like they had never heard of it before. And you go there and you feel like, you know, I'm Richard Pryor. I'm the white Richard Pryor in this town. I could be mayor within minutes.
0: If people want to see you or if they want to learn about you, how can they do both?
18: I am all over the socials. I'm Brian with a Y underscore hat with two T's on Instagram and Facebook. And I'm actually at the Yuck Yucks in Toronto tonight and tomorrow. Headlining, giving you my best hour, giving you everything I got.
0: Hour, man. I did this charity event where I had to get up in front of an entire theater of people and do 5 minutes of stand-up. It was so freaking hard.
18: It's terrifying, isn't it?
0: It's terrifying. And I think some people have it, some people don't. Like you said, like it's a sink or swim sort of thing. It's a true meritocracy. Mm-hmm. I genuinely believe that. Like, it doesn't matter what you look like. It doesn't matter if you are a little person. It doesn't matter if you're in a wheelchair. It doesn't matter if you've got a speech impediment. I've seen some hysterical stand-up comics with hearing aids.
18: Yeah. Aaron Belial doesn't even speak right now. Yeah. He uses his phone.
0: Yeah.
18: And he's smashing.
0: It doesn't matter about your color, your age. Like, it really, if you're funny, that's all that matters.
18: Yeah, 100%. Yeah. It's just either have it or you don't. Yeah. Like you said, I always say comedy is the greatest democracy on earth.
0: Yeah. Yeah.
18: I say something, we immediately vote on it, and that's it.
0: Yeah, and I think one of the hardest things to do is to make somebody, like, especially in movies, it's to make somebody like laugh in a way that they're going to remember forever is to me harder to do than make somebody cry. Maybe it depends on the person, but
18: I guess it's easier to make someone cry. I had to think about that for a second.
0: You can make making someone cry is, I think it's easy. I think, or maybe
18: definitely
0: easier.
18: Yeah. But comedy is, it's really about being able to read people, and that if you can't do that, you're going to be stuck because it's not just, you know, A plus B equals C. You know, there is a sort of rhythm to it. There is structure that you can repeat, but in reality, you have to be able to feel the tone of the room. You have to be able to look in people's eyes and see what they want. Be able to edit on the go.
0: If your set's not working, mm-hmm. what do?
18: You have to pivot. Like, this is the problem. This is where the young people will struggle because they only have one track, you know. But over the course of 26 years, I've got many different directions that I can go. Now I've got a little bit of the dirty. I got a little bit of the clean. When people are distracted with the cash machines, you know, I can stop doing jokes and start doing crab work.
0: Yeah, like, yeah.
18: You just, over the years of those 10,000 hours you're always trying to gain, you pick up the pieces you need to survive. It really is about survival. Yeah.
0: Well, you know, you said you do a little bit of the dirty. How about if we let people know about sleeping with a 10 when you're a 6?
4: Have you ever had sex with somebody so much better looking than you that you find yourself becoming suspicious of that person? You understand what I mean? Have you ever had paranoid sex? That's what I'm asking. All right, have you ever just looked up in the middle and thought, she's going to rob me for sure. She did not come here for the coitus. She's here for the television. I know it. If I fall asleep, that thing's walking out the door. I don't care. All right. I only asked because I was seeing somebody for a while, and she was like a 10, right? And I'm just a 6. At best, a Regina 12. But
18: that's knowing the room right there. We're in Winnipeg.
0: Yeah, there you go. Yeah.
4: Oh, Regina will really appreciate that applause break.
0: I remember Mike Myers got an award once for... Sprockets. Now is it time for Sprockets when we dance?
18: Yes.
0: Because this comedy group said that he had done something that had never been done in the history of comedy. He had parodied something with no reference point. Parody is only supposed to work if you know the thing that is being lampooned.
18: Yes.
0: Nobody who laughed at that had ever seen German television.
18: Yeah, it was a stereotype almost of something that didn't exist.
0: Yeah, and for all people knew, it didn't exist, it wasn't real, and yet he did it in such a way that made it authentic.
18: That is the mind of Mike Myers, though,
0: yeah,
18: isn't it?
0: Yeah.
18: He lives in a fantasy land to some degree.
0: He must be having fun with this tartan army during the World Cup.
18: Oh, my God, yeah, yeah.
0: Are you getting any material out of this? Is that how it works for you?
18: No, in fact, we've been kind of waiting to see, is FIFA going to be good for comedy? You know, I think
0: Was
18: Trudeau good for comedy? He gave a lot of people material. Yeah, that's for sure. Maybe not the kind of material he would want to be hearing. But
0: hey, you know, slings and arrows. If you're gonna get into the arena, you got to be prepared
18: exactly.
0: to get cut.
18: Exactly. Yeah. Don't get in the spotlight unless you're afraid to be in the light. But I personally don't touch that stuff.
0: You don't touch politics.
18: No. My memorandum, my ultimate goal is to get you to forget about all that crap for 45 minutes.
0: Yeah, for sure. Yeah, like, and I there is not a single type of comedy that I like. I tell you, like, all the Borat stuff, that is so funny, but I have to watch it in spurts because it's too anxiety.
18: It's awkward. Larry David, too, will drive my mother right up the wall. She will climb the walls and onto the ceiling just to get away from that guy.
0: Favorite sitcom ever?
18: Oh, that is a tough one. I guess it qualifies. The Simpsons was shaped so much of my humor coming up that I always say my favorite type of humor is silly smart. And I feel like there's no better example of that. The best parody, satire, and just straight up comedy I've seen in my life.
0: It's your me fail English. That's impossible.
18: Oh yeah, yeah.
0: It's fantastic. But is there? What are your rules on like how soon? Like how soon is too soon to make fun of or to talk about or to make light of something that people may be wrestling with?
18: I don't think it's really a timing issue per se. Anytime when we're talking about doing risky humor, it's like diving. You get more points for risk, but a bigger fail if you fail.
0: Yeah,
18: you
0: know what I mean?
18: So you can make it funny anytime you want, but it's got to be funny.
0: It's got to be funny.
18: You come in too soon, and it hits like it's going to hit like a matzo ball hitting the floor. You know, like timing is everything. It's not really about you have to wait 5 days. You know, like texting a girl back or anything like that. Like it really is just you just make it count.
0: You you wrote that your Aunt Lynn passed away, and she was a talented artist, and it was significant to you because before Lynn, you'd never met someone who actually made art. Part of me thinks, though, that kind of what you do is art.
18: Oh, yeah, 100%. I mean, it's not the kind you can hang on the wall by any means. No, but
0: there's a creative well that you have to be able to plumb.
18: Absolutely, and like... if I look like my job is easy, that means you're not seeing the work, and that's part of the art of it.
0: Yeah.
18: Like all the failure that goes into writing 45 minutes for every joke that makes that routine, there's probably 10 to 20 that didn't, you know what I mean? And all the suffering, like they say how you have to suffer for your art. Believe me when I say I've traveled to every little town in this country and I have suffered. One of my greatest sort of moments I like to remind people is Mark Breslin has an annual New Year's Eve gala.
0: Yeah, he comes on our show to talk about it.
18: At Massey Hall.
0: Yeah.
18: Literally going from that, just having the time of my life in front of 2,200 people and then the next weekend, just bombing off my ass in front of like, 50 drunk people in a legion, just be like, how did I get here?
0: Yeah, well, Brian, we got to leave it there, but if people want to find you, Brian Hatt with a Y and two T's, I really appreciate it. Have a great summer, and thanks so much for joining us.
18: Thanks for so much for having me.
0: That's next.
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0: Well, the Canadian Museum for Human Rights in Winnipeg, Manitoba is the first national museum in the world solely dedicated to human rights awareness, education, and dialogue. It opened in September of 2014. It is the first and only national museum in Canada that is not located in the national capital region. And I remember being backstage at an event with former Prime Minister Stephen Harper, who told me that were it not for the persistence and you might say strong arming of my next guest, the funds required from the government and the permission to move it, make sure it was in Winnipeg, would not have happened. It would not have happened without the will and the vision of my guest, Gail Asper. Gail, welcome to the show.
2: It's great to be on the show, Ben, and it's great to be talking to someone who you may not remember the role that you played in advancing this museum.
0: We will talk about that later because you're going to tell me your story, which I do remember, and I'm going to tell you a very funny version of that from my perspective after. But we have to talk about something that's not funny. We have to talk about the controversy that's going on. And and so this revolves around an upcoming, I believe it's open now, exhibit at the museum that is focusing on the displacement of Palestinians after the creation of Israel.
2: That's correct. And it's a deeply divisive exhibit and deeply concerning to me as someone who loves the Canadian Museum for Human Rights. I've spent 25 years conceiving, building, fundraising, and supporting. To see this exhibit go forward in its current format is a huge disappointment to me personally, but I think it also is a disappointment to the Jewish community and also to many, many, many Canadians who care about their national institutions.
0: And let's sort of level set and let people know where we're coming from here. I think even staunch defenders of the Jewish people say there is room, there is space for dialogue and for these sorts for conversations about these topics. So what is the issue as you see it? Where is it the process by which this got done, the people who were making the decisions? What's the problem as you see it?
2: The problem has been absolutely the process and the angle that the museum has adopted, which is perceived, and I agree, is a one-sided biased narrative that most importantly does not provide context for the Palestinian displacement of 1948. It kind of starts in the middle of the story and doesn't talk at all about the several things. It doesn't talk about the creation of the state of, you know, proposed plan for Israel and a Palestinian state, doesn't talk about the acceptance of that plan, the rejection of it by Arab states. It doesn't give any context, and it just kind of lands in the beginning of all of a sudden, out of the blue, Israel decides to displace a bunch of Palestinians. And there's many, many other aspects of the story, including the fact that 850,000 Jews were displaced and so on. But it wants to kind of avoid the Jewish voice. And that's the really concerning thing, because I want the Canadian Museum for Human Rights to educate people on difficult topics. Mm. And so I want to come to a national museum and say, hey, I don't know much about this. So can you lay out all of the facts, difficult though they may be, warts and all? That was always my dad's point, right? Face the hard truths. And let's learn. Let's not smother voices that are hugely important to a historical event.
0: Well, and we're also living in a time, Gail, where we had someone on the show, we were talking about statues, you know, the statues that were pulled down and some of them going back up. And and he said, history is additive. So you always learn more and therefore you can always add more to the story, but you're not supposed to delete. You're never supposed to delete. You're just supposed to add context, add conflict, add nuance, add more information as it comes up. So what we think today about Sir John A., yes, it's probably changed, but it's changed because we've added to it. And so this feels, based on what you're saying, is they've just decided to tell a story by cutting.
2: That's exactly right. And you know, beautifully said. And we don't need to do that. And it's incredibly dangerous to do that and unhelpful. The museum was intended to be helpful. I did it because I was totally ignorant about Canadian human rights, world human rights. I learned so much, and I appreciated the opportunity to come in to a place that I expected and relied on. This is not some fly-by-night institution. This is the national Canadian federal institution where we expect to have the truth, the whole truth, and nothing but the truth based on historical evidence, based on facts. We can handle the truth. We can handle the facts. I can handle the Palestinian story.
0: Yeah.
2: I don't think this exhibit, I don't think the museum can handle the Jewish story.
0: So Gail, listen, you've been intimately linked to do you have a position within the museum?
2: No. I'm sort of a board member emeritus, an honorary board member, I guess.
0: Yeah. But that's good. That tells me that you know the process by which, hey, we're thinking of doing this exhibit. And I have to believe there's a best practice, not paint by numbers, but certainly, all right, here are the steps that we would take generally before something is ready for prime time. Besides the deletion or omissions, what other processes were not followed here?
2: Well, first of all, the first time I heard about the exhibit, I was on the board, and it was brought forward by. First of all, it was a lot of lobbying, a lot of letter writing, hundreds of letters written by the Palestinian community asking for an exhibit. So it was kind of political pressure that brought it forward, which is fine. And when it was presented to the board that this Palestinian Nakba exhibit was going to be developed, I just raised the concern. I said, you know, the word Nakba is a little, you know, loaded. You might want to consider having it. That can be how the Palestinians refer to it, but I'm not sure the Canadian Museum for Human Rights should adopt that word in its title as something that it accepts, because it means catastrophe. And the inference is that the creation of the state of Israel was a catastrophe. That's debatable. For me, the real concern was, I quoted the admonition of my father, Izzy Asper, when he announced the idea of the museum back in 2003. He said, we have to do a museum about Canadian human rights, and we should do international rights. And he was asked if there would be an exhibit on Palestinian displacement. And he said, I would imagine that at some point this might be something the museum wants to do, which is fine. I won't be running the museum. But if there is to be such an exhibit, there has to be the context of how the displacement occurred, which is highly relevant.
0: Yeah.
2: And you have to talk about the displacement. About 750,000 Palestinians were displaced. They fled at the urging of Arab leaders. Some were encouraged to stay and did stay, which is why there's 2 million Arabs who live in Israel right now as full citizens. But, you know, he said, give the context and also please ensure that you mention the 850,000 Jews who at the same time were expelled from surrounding Arab lands in response to the creation of the state of Israel. And then we left it at that. So I said that to the board, and I have to say, bad on me. I thought I would be able to rely on the museum to listen, respect, and go forward with the process that would be consulting, you know, the groups impacted, namely the Palestinians and the Jewish groups and the Israelis. And that did not happen. There has been no consultation with the Jewish communities. There have been countless letters written that I've been copied on by people who lived in Israel at the time, who were also kicked out of Yemen or Iraq, and their stories have been obliterated and or erased or smothered. And so that means we're getting a very unbalanced narrative here. We're not getting the truth.
0: And you're supposed to be able to go to these museums, especially national museums, museums that are taxpayer funded to a large extent. We are supposed to go in there and say, to the best of our knowledge, this is, if it's not the truth, it's with a capital T, it is a balanced view of the past. And without that, it's advocacy, it's state-funded advocacy.
2: That's how I'm feeling about it right now.
0: I was not paying attention. The conversation was so good, I wasn't paying attention to the clock, Gail. So we're going to take a quick break. And when we come back, we're going to continue this conversation. As well as, I want to go back in time with you. And I want to go back to when there was no museum. It only existed in your mind, in your dad's mind, and the hard work you had to put in to build this. And I want to find out, how do you feel after all that work about this museum today? That's coming up next, right here on The Ben Mulrooney Show.
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13: 680 CJOB weather.
32: Temperature rising to 23 today, mainly cloudy. That'll continue into the evening, bringing a temperature low of 13. Friday, mix of sun and clouds, high of 25, then down to 17 with cloudy skies. Saturday, high of 24, cloudy, 30% chance of showers, then sunny on Sunday, high of 28.
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0: Welcome back, and we are talking about the controversy that is consuming the Canadian Museum for Human Rights in Winnipeg with what seems like, and I haven't seen it yet, but I think it's fair to say that the criticisms are that they're putting forth a one-sided, very slanted view of a piece of history that requires more context, more information for it to have any semblance of an attachment to reality. And so how this is going to pan out, I have no idea. But I'm joined in conversation today with Gail Asper, the president of the Asper Foundation. And were it not for Gail, Gail was everywhere 20 some odd years ago, getting in front of any microphone that was on, any camera that was on, to talk about this dream she and her dad had for this museum. And so, Gail, welcome back to the show. Thank you for being here. I want to let's go back to the beginning. Talk to me about what I always say. It's always a gift to see that which is not there. And you saw this museum before it existed.
2: No, actually, I deny that. My dad, Izzy Asper, was the entrepreneur, and I always say entrepreneurs hallucinate. They see things that don't exist.
0: Okay.
2: And he came up with the idea of doing this Canadian Museum for Human Rights in Winnipeg, and I just said, I thought he was crazy. Like, I was working for him, I was a lawyer, but he had the idea that we could do a startup of a national museum and do it in Winnipeg and educate Canadians about human rights history, mostly so that they would understand how fragile freedoms are and how lucky we are to live in this country and what the work that goes into protecting and advancing human rights, and that we have to remain vigilant, true north, strong and free.

0: So dad, not, this is terribly cavalier, he conveniently exits and drops this project, this very challenging project on my brothers, David, Leonard, and me, and our other trustee, Richard, and Mo Levy, the executive director. So we had to make, and my mom, we had to make the decision, go forward, don't go forward. And we said, let's give it our best shot. And, you know, and yeah, we worked our butts off for years and years from 2003 up until 2008, which is when the museum finally was established under Stephen Harper's leadership as a national federal institution and the first museum outside of federal museum outside of Canada, Ottawa. By the way, Pier 21 is the second one.
1: Okay.
0: So that also in the Immigration Museum in Halifax. But it took 24/7 work to convince the various governments, and we went through several prime ministers and minister of heritage, and arm twisting to raise the money. We ended up with 8,500 donors, but the political question was the hardest one to convince the leaders that it was okay to do this. And you do may not remember how your dad joined my advisory council. I was not important at the time, and trying to lead this when my dad was the important guy, you know, Order of Canada, Business Hall of Fame. So we put together a very elite group of advisors who said, we endorse this. Your dad, I called him up. I barely knew him. And I said, would you put your name on this? And he said, absolutely. Then, which was great. Then when we were doing the Junos in 2005, this was crunch time. Minister of Heritage came to Winnipeg for the Junos. You were hosting and on the red carpet. And I asked your dad, would Ben, who is, you know, the most popular, fabulous guy, if you wore our star pin, our identifying star pin. And Brian said, oh, I'll ask. And he did. And you said, yes. And I ran to meet you and I pinned you. And on the red carpet, you wore a star pin, which is really big and hard to miss. And Minister of Heritage at the time, Lisa Frula, noticed it. She said, these star pins are everywhere. And even Ben Mulrooney's wearing this star pin. She went and talked to Prime Minister Martin, and he called me like a week later and said, okay, you win. We'll move this forward. But you were, thank goodness you said yes, like, because it was just that visual of everybody supporting this and buying into the notion of a museum for human rights that it was all teamwork.
1: Well, I'll tell one quick addition to that story. There was a party, if I'm not mistaken, on the roof of a hotel in Los Angeles. It was during, I want to say, the Golden Globes or Oscars.
0: Yeah.
1: And I'm up there eating food. There's free food. Ben's going to go find the free food. So I'm just gorging myself. And you take to the microphone. And I've got my back to the stage because I'm not really paying attention. And you get up and you say, there are a few key people that I need to thank, without whom we could not have gotten to where we are with the museum. The first, obviously, is my father. And you go off. And I think the second person was someone else. And the third person was me. I had a mouthful of, I don't know what I was eating, but I looked over, I said, me? Anyway, it was always very nice how you gave me far more credit than I would ever deserve, because I know how hard you worked. But that brings us back to our conversation in the here and now. How does it feel to have done all of this? This, it would not be where it is. It would not exist were it not for you and your father and the hard work of your advisors and your team. And then to know that it's being leveraged, I don't know if it's good faith or bad faith, but it's certainly being, if what we're talking about today is true, it's being leveraged in ways that are not ultimately going to serve the purpose of a museum, which is to have people leaving with knowledge that they can do something with.
0: Well, as you can imagine, my heart is broken. My trust and faith in the museum is broken. And it's it's really difficult, because the stakes are very high with dissemination of misinformation of this kind, particularly for the Jewish community, where even the Prime Minister himself recently has said that the social compact with the Jewish community has been broken in Canada, and Jews are feeling fearful for their safety. They are under siege. They're being shot at. They are being attacked. And the irony of having a museum for human rights that is actually being weaponized against the Jewish community, the irony is devastating. And so I feel heartsick. I feel like I woke up this morning feeling physically sick about this, and especially at the inability to break through the mindset of the museum.

0: leadership.
1: Would you describe that mindset? Is it toxic in there? Is it, have they just become insular? Are they not talking to all sorts of stakeholders anymore? Instead, they've got their plan and they're running with it.
0: Yes, I think it's that. I think they've just hardened their hearts. I really don't know why. We haven't gotten a good answer as to why the simple request to augment the content. Yeah. Nobody was asking to cancel this exhibit, but just augment the content to provide context.
1: Yeah.
0: What was so hard about that? Yeah. And this has been asked for repeatedly by really learned people. I mean, Erwin Kotler, companion of the Order of Canada, Minister of Defense, the founder of the Raoul Wallenberg Center, for heaven's sakes, you know, has reached out and he's been rebuffed. Yeah. So I don't know what is motivating this kind of decision-making, but it's so lacking in compassion when the Jewish community, which is like 1% of the population, but subject to 2/3 of hate crimes in Canada.
1: And Gail, like, I understand what you're saying. If all of a sudden this thing comes out and the narrative is that the Jews of Israel did this for no reason, we know that if there's a bad story about Israel, it comes back to bite the Jews in Canada. Gail, real quick, yes or no answer. Are you going to go to the exhibit? Are you going to see it with your own eyes?
0: So I am absolutely going to go to the exhibit. I'm going to go tomorrow, first thing. I'm meanwhile going right to the museum after this to protest.
1: Gail Asper.
0: I'm protesting the museum for human rights.
1: You're protesting at the museum that you helped create. Gail, thank you for being here.
0: Responsible. Yeah. I want management to be held responsible for anything that happens.
1: Thank you very much, Gail. Hope to talk to you soon.
0: Thank you very much for the conversation.
1: Bye-bye. Thank you, Edmonton, for joining us here. Enjoy your weekend, and we'll see you back here next week. When we come back, I've got a personal story to share about an incredible talent that I went to school with who is facing some very, very tough times. I want to share that story with you next.
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21: From the National Newsroom of the Canadian Press, I'm Karen Rebo. Prime Minister Mark Carney urged Canadians to remain united in a Canada Day speech in the nation's capital. Canadians gathered across the country to mark 159 years of Confederation as the country grapples with a changing world and emerging separatist movements in Alberta. Carney's plan to deliver similar remarks in Edmonton later in the day was upended by thunderstorms in Ottawa that canceled the fireworks and also prevented his plane from taking off on time. The storm system hit much of southern Ontario with high winds, rain, and lightning, and has left tens of thousands of people without power. Hydro One in Ontario has restored power to many, but there are still 145,000 homes and businesses off the grid at this hour. Hydro Quebec also reporting some 10,000 customers without power at this point, also because of the same storm system. Ontario and Quebec are in the throes of a heat and humidity wave that has seen daytime temperatures feel like 45 degrees. Manitoba Premier Wab Kanoo says he's urging caution as flooding in northwestern parts of his province prompts some local states of emergency and evacuation orders. Officials with the city of Dauphin say about 115 millimeters of rain has fallen since Sunday and has caused widespread flooding. In Swan River, west of Dauphin, officials have issued mandatory evacuation orders for some parts of town due to rapidly increasing water levels. The U.S. is not renewing its trade deal with Canada in its current form, but the pact will remain in place until a new one is agreed upon or is terminated. U.S. Trade Rep Jameson Greer says he met virtually with Canada-U.S. Trade Minister Dominic LeBlanc and Mexico's Secretary of Economy Wednesday. LeBlanc says they agreed on continuing discussions and identifying ways to ensure trade and investment frameworks continue to support North American prosperity and competitiveness. LeBlanc says for Canada, this includes substantive discussions with the U.S. on addressing sectoral tariffs on Canadian steel, aluminum, autos, and lumber. Over the past year, there has been soaring revenue for the Trump family after President Donald Trump's latest disclosure agreements show that his personal wealth ballooned by more than $2 billion over the past year. Here's ABC's Jay O'Brien.
22: 900 pages long. And just for a little bit of context, Vice President J.D. Vance's disclosure, which was released at the same time, was only 17 pages long. President Biden's disclosure that covered the entire year before he left office was only 11 pages long. So this was mammoth by these kinds of document standards.
21: Documents show that the money came from a number of different revenue streams, including real estate investments, his Mar-a-Lago resort home in Florida, and merchandise. But the biggest profit driver in Trump's financial portfolio was cryptocurrency. This is the Canadian Press. In sports, NHL free agency day one saw some big moves. Stanley Cup champion Frederik Andersen has signed with the Edmonton Oilers, becoming their presumptive starting goaltender after winning the NHL championship with Carolina. Earlier, Edmonton traded defenseman Darnell Nurse to San Jose. And the Toronto Maple Leafs signed two-time Stanley Cup winning goalie Sergei Bobrovsky to a three-year $21 million contract. The World Cup continues today with three round of 32 matches. First up, Spain will play Austria. And then Portugal takes on Croatia at Toronto Stadium tonight, as Toronto is under a heat advisory. And finally, Switzerland will meet Algeria in Vancouver. Last night, the U.S. advanced to the round of 16 after a 2-0 win over Bosnia and Herzegovina, and Belgium staged a dramatic comeback to score two goals in the last 5 minutes to force extra time, and then beat Senegal 3-2 on a penalty in the 125th minute. From the Canadian Press, I'm Karen Rebo.
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17: For centuries, music was nice and clean. While different instruments gave notes different timbres, the frequencies of those notes were expected to be pure and clear. Yes, you could add a little oomph by playing fortissimo, but the dogma was, let's not overdo it. But sometimes the situation called for overdoing things. Banging a piano turns a melody and a beat into some stompin' boogie-woogie. A raspy, hard-blowing saxophone brings energy to a performance. But creating pleasant distortion with either of these instruments, and we can probably name a few others, is limited to the abilities of the human body. Volume and distortion and all the energy that comes with playing this way is restricted by how hard you can hit something or blow into something. The electric guitar had no such limitations. It can be played so that the notes are pristine. Or you can summon all the demons of hell with volume and distortion and power and glory. That is cool. The electric guitar is one of humankind's greatest musical inventions. Starting in the 1950s, it revolutionized many types of popular music: country, the blues, jazz, and most of all, rock. After it appeared, nothing was ever the same, and the sound of music changed forever. It's impossible to imagine what today's music would sound like had the electric guitar not been invented. But how did we get here? Let's pick up the story. This is the story of the electric guitar, part two.
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That's Big Wreck, featuring guitarist Ian Thornley and The Oaf from 1997. Ian has many, many guitars. And what we're mostly hearing on that song is a Gibson Chet Atkins Tennessean, which is a semi-hollow body guitar. He played this guitar a lot through the late 90s and early 2000s. He also has a signature guitar made by Sur. It's a three pickup axe with a shape very close to a Stratocaster. It's a Sur Classic S, which has a solid body. In fact, he has a couple of signature guitars from Sur. Ian has also been known to play a Gibson Flying V. We will get to one of those in a second. And a Gibson Les Paul Standard. Stand by for that. Hello again, I'm Alan Cross, and this is part two of the history of the electric guitar. Last time, we started right at the very beginning and went through everything that had to happen before the first units were sold in the 1930s. From there, we followed a couple of timelines that brought us to the great Fender guitars like the Telecaster and the Stratocaster in the early 1950s. There was another classic guitar model that appeared at exactly the same time, and this is finally where we get to the Gibson Les Paul. The 1940s saw all kinds of experimentation with electrics. Fender freaked out everyone with the Telecaster, the Stratocaster, and the Fender Precision Bass. Gibson, who had also been fiddling with electrics, realized that Fender had blown past them, so the company needed to respond, and fast. But Gibson also had a reputation to uphold. The Tele and the Strat had their necks bolted onto the body. It was much cheaper to make a guitar this way. Gibson insisted that their electric be of finer quality, with a traditional dovetail joint and glue construction when it came to joining the neck to the body. To market this new guitar, Gibson turned to guitarist and inventor Les Paul, who was having a string of hits at the same time. Would he allow Gibson to put his name on a new guitar to help sell it? Well, what do you think? Les agreed, and in June 1952 appeared on stage with his brand new signature guitar, the Les Paul Golden Top. This happened at the Paramount Theater in New York. In 1954, a derivative was announced, the Les Paul Custom, which was also a hollow body, but substantially lighter than the Golden Top. The next change came in 1957 with the Les Paul Standard. This is where the legend really begins. They were quite heavy, but the sound these things made was heavenly. And they looked fantastic, too, with many featuring a finish known as Burst. There was Sunburst, Cherry Burst, Tobacco Burst, and so on. They also include something called a humbucking pickup, which has two coils wrapped around a magnet. This construction cancels out noisy interference, like picking up a buzz from a nearby light fixture or some other electric device. But despite the praise from many musicians, the Les Paul Standard was a commercial failure. And by 1960, Gibson stopped making them. But as interest in rock grew through the 1960s, guitars started looking around for these standards made between 1958 and 1960. Only about 1,700 were ever manufactured, and today only about 700 are known to still exist. They are sought after by collectors and are very expensive. By late 1961, Gibson started making standards again. Jimmy Page of Led Zeppelin, Keith Richards of the Stones, Billy Gibbons of ZZ Top, Jeff Beck, Slash, and many dozens of other famous guitarists play Les Pauls. And so did Steve Jones of the Sex Pistols.

There are over 24 layers of guitars on that song, and some of them, at least, feature Steve Jones playing a Les Paul standard. Like I said, though, this guitar was initially such a flop that Gibson stopped making them for a while. In 1961, Les Paul transferred his name to a new solid body design called the SG for a couple of years, until his contract with the company ran out. The SG has been in production continuously ever since. SG stands for solid guitar, and there are many, many SGs out there. They come in four variants, the cheaper SG Junior, and all the way to the deluxe SG Custom. It's hard to imagine AC/DC becoming as big as they are without Angus Young playing one of these things. Players also include Tony Iommi of Black Sabbath, Eric Clapton, Pete Townsend, and Jimi Hendrix. Tom York likes the Gibson SG, and that's what he's playing on this song from the In Rainbows album. It's Radiohead and Body Snatchers.

I want to talk about a few more Gibson guitars that appeared in the late 50s and early 1960s. First, the Gibson ES series. In this case, ES stands for Spanish guitar. Espain, you know? They are of a semi-hollow body construction and have a curved top called an arch top. It went through a couple of dozen iterations before the company unveiled the ES-335, the first ever thin-line, arch-top, semi-hollow body guitar. You can tell one of those from the F-holes it has in the front. That's a design element carried over from the ancient art of violin making. It has several variations, including the ES-345 and the ES-355. All of them were huge successes for the company. One of the biggest supporters of the ES-355 was B.B. King. Each of his 355s carried the name Lucille. Tom DeLonge used an ES-335 when he was still with Blink-182. And Noel Gallagher uses his ES-355, made in 1960, for a lot of his Oasis and solo stuff. I quote from an interview. "Talk about your affinity for the Gibson ES-355. I've got two or three of them, and some ES-345s too. My 1960 ES-355 is the greatest guitar I've ever played. It can do anything, and it's become part of me." X-Smith's guitarist Johnny Marr, no less, picked it up in the studio and then looked like a startled wizard because of how great the guitar is. "I got the 355 a while back for £4,000, and it's the best £4,000 I've ever spent. I've taken the guitar on 4 or 5 world tours and beat the living daylights out of it, but it still sounds and plays incredible. I'm in awe of the guitar. I put it second to my wife. Only because I can have sex with her. If I could have sex with a guitar, I'm not sure which I'd choose."

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0: This is the second half of a program that tells the story of the electric guitar. As rock and roll was taking off in the 1950s, there were a number of manufacturers vying to be top dog. We've spoken about Fender with its Telecasters and Strats, and we've talked about a couple of Gibsons, the Les Paul, the SG, and the ES. Gibson was determined to capture as much market share as it could, so it started coming out with guitars with designs as radical as this new rock and roll music that was being played. And few instruments were more radical than the Flying V, which was first introduced in 1958. The body is shaped like a big V or maybe an arrowhead. It was harder to play sitting down because there was no cutout for your knee, but it did look really cool. It was the first of what was envisioned to be the company's modernist line. If you go back to the 1950s, everything had fins, rockets, cars, and now guitars. Actually, the Flying V was a little too radical. Less than 100 were sold when it debuted in 1958. Production stopped for a while, but restarted in 1967, when Gibson learned that a number of rock stars were scavenging the planet for parts for some of the Flying Vs that were being used. Dave Davies of the Kinks had one. Jimi Hendrix was known to play them. Tom Petty, Paul Stanley of Kiss, Richie Sambora of Bon Jovi. And when we got to the 80s, with the spandex of hair metal, the pointy guitar from Gibson had its best years. Here's Lenny Kravitz using a Flying V on Are You Gonna Go My Way? It's all over the video.

0: One more Gibson guitar before we move on. The Explorer. It was released at about the same time as the Flying V, but sold even worse. It also had a radical modern design, with the body jutting out at all sorts of weird angles. Too weird, so it was discontinued after selling maybe 50 versions of the type. But when another guitar manufacturer started putting out guitars with a similar shape, Gibson resurrected the model in 1976. The Explorer is one of the Edge's favorite guitars of all time. His 1976 model, one of the first after Gibson started making them again, appeared during every single U2 tour until about 10 years ago when it was finally retired. It was the first guitar he ever bought. He was 17 at the time and bought it in New York, brand new. And it was the first guitar he ever recorded with. And very few people were playing Explorers when U2 emerged. It became like a visual signature, not only for just the Edge, but the band. That old Explorer is all over this song.
1: The heart is a blue.

We could go on and on looking at iconic guitar brands and models. Epiphone, for example. This is a musical instrument company founded in 1873 in Turkey that started by making fiddles and lutes. The company moved to New York in 1903 and started making mandolins and then banjos. And then about 25 years later, Epiphone got into the business of making Spanish guitars. In 1935, the first Epiphone electrics went on sale. They were Hawaiian guitars. Again, that means that you play them while they lie in your lap. One of those sold for about $100 back then. Spanish electrics came soon after, and Epiphone rivaled Gibson to see who could make the highest quality guitars. That was all settled when Gibson bought Epiphone in 1957 while still keeping the Epiphone name. And for a while, Epiphone became Gibson's budget brand. Epiphones made by Gibson were cheaper but carried the same names. For example, you would have the high-end Gibson Les Paul and a cheaper Epiphone Les Paul. If you couldn't afford a Gibson ES-330, well, then maybe you could scrape together the cash for a near-identical Epiphone Casino. The company's biggest break came in 1964 when the Beatles broke out. John Lennon was a big fan of the Epiphone Casino, and the second the Beatles appeared on the Ed Sullivan Show in 1964, orders came flooding in. Other Epiphone fans include Billy Joe Armstrong, Noel Gallagher, Paul Weller, Alex Lifeson, and Kurt Cobain. And Ezra Koenig of Vampire Weekend plays an Epiphone Sheraton 2 on this song.

0: Vampire Weekend with Ezra Koenig playing his Epiphone Sheraton 2. We still have a few more guitar brands to go, and they're coming up next.
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0: Let's look at a few more famous guitar brands. There's Gretsch, a musical instrument manufacturer that goes all the way back to a factory in Brooklyn in 1883. Friedrich Gretsch, a German immigrant, began by crafting banjos and drums and tambourines. When his son took over, Spanish guitars entered the mix. The first Gretsch electric went on sale in 1939. It was called the Electromatic. But the Gretsch guitar that broke through came in 1953 and was called the Duojet. It was sort of a hollow body guitar, but it also had sound chambers inside the body, which gave it a sound distinct from any Gibsons or Epiphones or Fenders. At first, Gretsch was big with country players. Guitarist Chet Atkins, a great finger picker, became an endorser for Gretsch and loved a model called the 6120. From there, its use spread to rockabilly artists and finally to the new rock and rollers of the late 1950s. That included Bo Diddley, who had some guitars made just for him. If you're a Beatles fan, you'll know that George Harrison played a Gretsch Chet Atkins Country Gentleman model for the group's Ed Sullivan appearance in February 1964. And again, after that broadcast, orders for those guitars blew up. Production went from 5,000 a year to 13,000. And here's Duane Eddy. It's a Gretsch that gives this track so much twang.

Back on part one, we talked about this next legendary guitar manufacturer and its role in the invention of the first electric guitar, Rickenbacker. As far as we know, Adolf Rickenbacker was the first to manufacture electric guitars in 1932. The company was sold in 1953, just as rock and roll was being born. The new boss dropped the old Hawaiian steel guitars and started focusing on Spanish-style electrics. John Lennon bought a Model 325 when the Beatles were playing those long residencies in Hamburg, Germany. That's the guitar 73 million people saw him play when the Beatles appeared on the Ed Sullivan Show in 1964. George Harrison was also a fan. He bought the second-ever 12-string Rickenbacker electric ever made that same weekend when a rep from the company managed to sneak in to see the Beatles at the Plaza Hotel in New York. Later in the decade, Paul McCartney got a Rickenbacker bass, the 4001, which he used on and off for the rest of the decade. Rickenbackers have a very distinct sound. Jangle or chime are words that people use. You can pick one out immediately. You just can't mistake what George Harrison is playing for anything else.

The unique sound of the Rickenbacker made it a favorite among electric folkies, British invasion bands, and those into the new psychedelic sounds of the 1960s. Think Roger McGuinn of the Byrds and John Fogerty of Creedence Clearwater Revival. More recently, Rickenbackers have been used by Tom Petty, The Edge, Peter Buck of REM, Susanna Hoffs of the Bangles, and Kevin Parker of Tame Impala. This is Johnny Marr of the Smiths, playing a 1983 Rickenbacker 330. It was his main guitar for years.

We've talked mostly about six-string Rickenbackers and four-string basses, but then there's also the company's famous 12-string models, like the famous 360-12, which became a favorite of George Harrison. With a 12-string, you have six pairs of strings, with each string in the pair very close together and tuned to the same note, an octave apart for the four lower pairs and to the same note for the two higher ones. These pairings are called courses. No one's really sure who came up with this idea, but it is possible that 12-string guitars originated in Mexico towards the end of the 19th century. When Rickenbacker's 360-12 took off, Gibson, Gretsch, and a few others got into the game. Again, a 12-string guitar is easy to pick out. We hear Jimmy Page play a bit of it on Stairway to Heaven. Closer to the Heart by Rush features Alex Lifeson on a 12-string. Bon Jovi's Dead or Alive. And here's Jerry Cantrell playing with Alice in Chains on I Stay Away.

0: Back in a moment with a look ahead to part three of our history of the electric guitar in just a moment.
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0: We're going to cover a lot of ground on part three of our story of the electric guitar. Things changed both for the better and for the worse in the 1960s. The 70s and 80s saw tremendous upheaval and innovation. And we should talk about amplifiers, given that an electric guitar without amplification isn't really electric at all. Until then, feel free to reach out with an email to alan@alancross.ca. I'm on Twitter, Facebook, Instagram, and TikTok. And I'm always updating my website with music news and information. 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Part three of the history of the electric guitar is coming up next time. Technical productions by Rob Johnston. I'm Alan Cross.
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6: From the National Newsroom of the Canadian Press, I'm Karen Rebo. Canada Day celebrations in the nation's capital fizzled out as the day went on due to bad weather. A prolonged storm in Ottawa forced the capital region to cancel some official events, including the evening fireworks near Parliament Hill. Prime Minister Mark Carney urged Canadians to remain united in a Canada Day speech delivered to several thousand people gathered for the National Party at LeBreton Flats Park earlier. He paid tribute to Canadian astronaut Jeremy Hansen, who also addressed a crowd, still reveling in his recent historic trip around the moon. But Carney's plan to travel to Edmonton to deliver another Canada Day speech was nixed when the Ottawa storm kept his plane from taking off on time. Tens of thousands of customers are in the dark across many pockets of southern Ontario and southern Quebec after high winds and that severe thunderstorm rolled through the region Wednesday evening and brought down numerous tree limbs and power lines. The website for the Ontario utility Hydro One showed before midnight the number of homes and businesses without power was at 170,000, but that number has since been reduced to 143,000. Hydro Quebec is reporting outages affecting about 8,000 homes and businesses in Quebec. The storm hit while both provinces are in the throes of a heat wave, with humid daytime temperatures feeling like over 40 degrees. The Ontario and Quebec heat wave has moved into the Maritimes. Canada's ambassador to the UN says Prime Minister Mark Carney's vision of working with countries that aren't traditional allies is taking shape at the United Nations.
7: David Lametti says part of his job is coordinating with middle powers on issues that matter to Canada. That includes work on safe adoption of artificial intelligence, addressing Haiti's security crisis, and preserving international law. The former Canadian Justice Minister says those goals can't be pursued solely through rich countries. So Canada has renewed its relations with China and India while seeking trade linkages with Europe and Pacific Rim countries. Naira Ahmed, The Canadian Press.
6: And another day, another report fueling speculation that Taylor Swift and Travis Kelce will have their wedding in one of New York City's biggest venues this July 4th weekend. Mayor Zoran Mamdani says a permit has been filed for a large event at Madison Square Garden and police are preparing to close off streets. ABC's Morgan Norwood has more.
8: Crews at New York Madison Square Garden are intensely unloading equipment in anticipation for the event of the summer. A law enforcement official briefed on the matter, telling the Associated Press global superstar Taylor Swift and Super Bowl champion Travis Kelce will have their wedding Friday night in that arena. The event is for about 1,000 people and is a 12-hour party beginning with a cocktail hour at 4 o'clock Friday afternoon and scheduled to last until about 4 a.m. Saturday morning.
6: This is the Canadian Press. In sports, NHL free agency day one saw some big moves. Stanley Cup champion Frederik Andersen has signed with the Edmonton Oilers, becoming their presumptive starting goaltender after winning the NHL championship with Carolina. Earlier, Edmonton traded defenseman Darnell Nurse to San Jose. And the Toronto Maple Leafs signed two-time Stanley Cup winning goalie Sergei Bobrovsky to a three-year, $21 million contract. The World Cup continues today with three round of 32 matches. First up, Spain will play Austria, and then Portugal takes on Croatia at Toronto Stadium tonight, as Toronto is under a heat advisory. And finally, Switzerland will meet Algeria in Vancouver. Last night, the U.S. advanced to the round of 16 after a 2-0 win over Bosnia and Herzegovina, and Belgium staged a dramatic comeback to score two goals in the last 5 minutes to force extra time, and then beat Senegal 3-2 on a penalty in the 125th minute. From the Canadian Press, I'm Karen Rebo.
9: Hey, everybody. I'm embarking on a pretty big road trip. through July and August. I'm going to be traveling around Canada with my dog Burton in our camper van, exploring the nation, its history, the historical sites, the amazing landscape, and meeting a lot of great Canadians along the way. This is kind of my love letter to Canada. And that means through July and August, I'm going to be sharing some of my favorite stories that I've covered about Canada's past. And in July, we're looking at some of the big Canadian celebrations, beginning with the biggest celebration of them all, the Canadian Centennial in 1967. Truly an event I would have loved to see myself, because it was a time when Canadians really let their patriotism fly. And I love that. And with each episode I record in July and August, I'm going to be sharing the stories of the places that I visited, the people I met, and the amazing sights that I saw across the country. And I'm really excited to do that. So we're going to begin everything with the Canadian Centennial. And as for me, it's time to hit the road. See you next week. Robin Williams said that Canada is a loft apartment over a great party. And that may be true. We can tend to be a quiet bunch, especially compared with our neighbors to the south who aren't afraid to belt out loud music, punctuated by fireworks to celebrate their history, culture, or really anything else. But Canadians can get rowdy and party. And no, I'm not talking about the 2010 Winter Olympics in Vancouver, although that was a pretty good party. This party took place in 1967, and in the words of author Tom Hawthorne, it was the year Canadians lost their minds and found their country. Throughout this month, I'm looking at the events when Canadians came out and celebrated themselves, their history, and their culture in the 20th century. I'm Craig Baird. This is Canadian History X, and today we're looking at probably the biggest celebration of them all, the Canadian Centennial. December 31st, 1966, 11:59 p.m., Bozeman, Manitoba. With the flick of a match, 33 outhouses went up in flames. The village, located 500 kilometers north of Winnipeg, had just opened its new sewage treatment plant and hooked up every home to it. The days of the outhouse had come to an end. To thank them for their years of service, the community gave their biffies a parade before torching them. It was the bonfire of the lavatories, or the Biffy Burn, but it was not the only lighting that took place in Canada on that day. While Bozeman watched their outhouses burn, about 2,000 kilometers southeast, a man in a top hat held a torch and put it to venting gas. In a flash, a flame erupted, and the gathered crowd cheered. The man was Prime Minister Lester B. Pearson, and he had just kicked off the centennial celebrations of Canada. But before we celebrate Canada's centennial year, let's go back a few years to when it was just a twinkle in the eye of the man they called Dief the Chief. In 1963, John Diefenbaker was 6 years into being Prime Minister. In that time, he had completely altered Canada. He appointed the first female federal cabinet minister in Ellen Fairclough, gave the vote to the Indigenous peoples, and created the Bill of Rights. But there was one more thing he wanted to do. He wanted to give Canada one heck of a birthday party, and that date was quickly approaching. At the time, work had already begun on Montreal's Expo 67, which was the biggest celebration of the centennial year, and I recommend listening to my 2023 episode about it because I'll only be glossing over it in this episode. To begin work on his plan, Diefenbaker formed the Centennial Commission and appointed John Fisher as the commissioner. Fisher was known as Mr. Canada because of his CBC program. From 1943 to 1955, John Fisher Reports was a 15-minute program which aired three times a week, and it took him on the road as he endeavored to build national pride by reporting on the people and places of Canada. He later became the executive director of the Canadian Tourist Association, and he was also close friends with Diefenbaker and served as his special assistant. And with the commission formed, work could begin. Diefenbaker just had one more thing to do: win the 1963 federal election. When John Diefenbaker won a minority government in 1957, he ended 22 straight years of Liberal rule. 1 year later, Canadians went back to the polls and handed Diefenbaker 208 seats in the largest landslide victory in history. Diefenbaker was on top of the world, but over the next 4 years, his popularity slowly eroded. His decision to cancel the Avro Aero program decimated the Canadian aerospace industry and put nearly 30,000 people out of work. It seriously hurt him in the polls, and even today, anytime I post something about Diefenbaker on social media, somebody will comment, "Dief killed the Aero." When the 1962 election arrived, Diefenbaker won, but with a minority government of only 116 seats, a drop of almost 100 seats from the previous election. A minority government meant it wouldn't be long before Canadians once again marched to the polls. Diefenbaker believed he would win the 1963 election and hopefully hold on to power for the rest of the 1960s. But that was not to happen. Lester B. Pearson and the Liberals won 128 seats to capture a minority government. Diefenbaker was out. But would the Centennial Commission die with him? Thankfully, no. Lester B. Pearson saw the benefit of the Centennial, and he was not about to cancel it. He also kept John Fisher on as the commissioner rather than replace him with a Liberal supporter. Pearson decided to take a hands-off approach beyond having Liberal MP Judy LaMarche, Secretary of State of Canada, serve as the government's representative. He had more important things to do before 1967, like bring us universal health care, a new flag, the Canada Pension Plan, and Canada student loans. The plate of the man I consider our greatest prime minister was pretty full. Pearson gave the commission only one stipulation. He wanted a year-long event that would involve all Canadians. The commission was provided with $25 million, and the federal government pledged to match, dollar for dollar, any centennial event or project a community was involved in. And with the commission formed, the money secured, now the centennial just needed a logo. In 1964, the Centennial Commission turned to Canadians to create a logo, just like the federal government did in its efforts to design a Canadian flag. They offered a prize of $2,500 for the winning design, and over the course of a few months, there were 496 entries. Of those, 307 had the maple leaf. The commission chose three winning designs, but none could be used. The first design featured concentric C's, which was too similar to the logo of the Canadian Canning Company. The second design featured two doves of peace and looked too much like the logo of a paper company. The third design had a C embracing 10 stars representing the provinces. That one was very close to the logo of a meatpacking plant. All three entries received cash prizes, even though their designs were not chosen. Still in need of a logo, the commission turned to the professionals as 1965 was on the horizon and with time running out. Stuart Ash was working as an up-and-coming graphic designer for the Toronto firm Cooper & Beattie Limited when the firm received the Centennial Logo Commission. Ash was told by his bosses to create something, and he could have not been more surprised. He had just recently graduated from the Ontario College of Art and Design in 1964, and this was a major career opportunity for a young graphic designer. Wanting something simple that evoked Canada, its culture and history, Ash played around with various concepts before he settled on the perfect logo. His design featured a maple leaf made up of 11 equilateral triangles representing the provinces and the territories. The design was simple enough for anyone to draw and for children to color. It was also easily recognizable as Canadian. The design was unveiled by Commission Chairman John Fisher in January 1965. Soon, Canadians saw it everywhere. Over the next 2 years, the Commission produced 225,000 table flags, 1,400 giant banners, 30,000 posters, 96,000 stick-on emblems, 4.5 million lapel pins, 700,000 small flags, and 85,000 full-size flags featuring the centennial symbol designed by Ash. In 2021, I walked into an antique shop in Edmonton and happened to see one of those full-sized centennial flags for sale. I bought it immediately, and it hangs in front of my desk as I write this episode. Now that the commission had its logo, it could focus on bringing the party to everyone in the country. And it all began with a train.
5: Whether it's Blue Bombers.
10: I told the receivers afterward, I got to be better for you guys. Not delivering the football on time, trusting what I'm seeing, and just letting the ball rip. I feel like if I do that, it's a different game.
5: Jets.
11: He's one of the most exciting draft picks I've ever had. Been doing this a long time. I think he's the smartest player in the draft. He's one of the smartest players I've scouted.
5: Moose, Gold Eye, Sea Bears, Westmoot Bisons, Junior Hockey, Curling, High School. We have the Winnipeg sports scene covered. 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
21: Mainly cloudy skies to start your day. It's going up to 23. Will feel like 28. Then partly cloudy with a low of 13 overnight. Tomorrow, mix of sun and clouds, high of 25. That's dipping down to 17 overnight. Then Saturday, 30% chance of showers and a high of 24.
22: Back in 1961, when John Diefenbaker was just starting to think about the centennial, he hit upon an idea of a traveling history exhibit. But nothing much happened until around 1965, when the commission put into motion the creation of the Confederation Train. The train was made up of 6 cars, each specializing in a period of Canadian history. As a person entered the first car, they would progress through history. The first car depicted the pre-colonial era from the Ice Age to the arrival of the First Nations. Small Indigenous villages were constructed to give people a look at how the First Nations lived centuries ago. The second car highlighted the arrival of Europeans from the Vikings to the French and English. An electronic map traced the routes of John Cabot, Jacques Cartier, and Henry Hudson. Samuel de Champlain had a life-size statue and his 1632 map was on display next to him. The third car focused on the era of settlement. A drawing room window allowed visitors to see what 19th century French Canada looked like. There were also exhibits that gave viewers an idea of the isolation communities felt and the move towards Confederation. The fourth car featured the Confederation era of 1867 to 1876. An old printing shop was on display, as was Sitting Bull's rifle. Statues of Prime Minister Sir John A. Macdonald and Alexander Mackenzie greeted visitors, followed by displays of the Riel Resistance and the Northwest Mounted Police. The back of the car focused on the numbered treaties, the CPR, and the Klondike Gold Rush. The fifth car explored the first decades of the 20th century. From the Boer War to the First World War, visitors could go into a dugout roofed by corrugated iron and sandbags to see how First World War soldiers lived. Exhibits on the Great Depression were at the back of the car. In the last car, the Second World War was the focus, followed by displays detailing the careers of Prime Ministers William Lyon Mackenzie King, Louis Saint Laurent, John Diefenbaker, and Lester B. Pearson. To pull all those cars, two locomotives were provided by Canadian National Railways and the Canadian Pacific Railway. And on top of those locomotives was a horn that played the opening notes of O Canada. But what about someone who didn't live along the main line of the railroad? The Centennial Commission had you covered with the Centennial Caravan, which consisted of tractor trailers that had smaller exhibits of Canada's history. The caravan traveled to 655 smaller communities in the country, and the Commission also set up the Confederation Barge, which went up and down the Mackenzie River in the Arctic to reach remote communities. If you are hungry, go grab a snack, because Canada's Centennial Party catered to our stomachs, and the following details might make your tummies grumble. To kick off 1967, the Centennial Commission released the Centennial Menu, featuring a collection of dishes from across the country to be made at events throughout the year. Appetizers featured pea soup from Quebec, hot apple cider flavored with cloves and cinnamon sticks from Nova Scotia, and sour cream maple syrup salad dressing from Ontario. Moving on to the main course, we have smoked and garnished Atlantic salmon from Newfoundland and scalloped potatoes from Prince Edward Island. And we're not done yet. There was green beans and tossed pearl onions with pimentos from New Brunswick, roast beef from Alberta, along with pickled red cabbage and spiced apple rings from British Columbia. And I hope you have room after that smorgasbord for dessert, because there were buttermilk tea biscuits from Saskatchewan, blueberry tort with chocolate sauce from Manitoba, and cheddar cheese from Ontario. All in all, it was a delectable menu of Great White North culinary delights. Once the menu was set, we needed to print it, and for that, the Centennial Commission created a brand new font. The Cartier font was designed by Cairdare, who spent a decade creating Canada's first typeface for Roman letters. Named for explorer Jacques Cartier, many official documents throughout 1967 were written in this font. And you know something else written in Cartier? A Charter of Rights and Freedoms. But that wouldn't happen until 1982. No party is just menus and fonts. Once those are locked, you need music. And for that, the Centennial Commission turned to one of Canada's greatest musicians, Gordon Lightfoot. In 1966, they asked Lightfoot to write a song to celebrate the centennial. It took Lightfoot 3 days to write the 6-minute song describing how the Canadian Pacific Railway was built. The song aired in a special broadcast on CBC on January 1, 1967, and later appeared on Lightfoot's album, The Way I Feel. When Lightfoot met Queen Elizabeth II in the 1970s, she told him it was one of her favorite songs. But was it the best-selling song in Canada that year? No! That belonged to another song made for the centennial, written by a man who played the trumpet. Bobby Jimby was known as the Pied Piper of Canada, a role he leaned into by wearing a Pied Piper costume and leading children in parades. He composed Canada. The song commemorated the centennial and used children's voices for the chorus. Throughout the year, Jimby made over 50 recordings at various places in Canada, along with another 250 recordings made by school choirs and bands. Teachers loved the patriotic message of the song, and they demanded it be released as a single. It was quickly made into both French and English. And within the first week of the single's release, it sold 25,000 copies. By the end of the year, 270,000 copies had flown off the shelves. Judy LaMarche, Secretary of State for Canada, presented Jimbi with a gold record for his accomplishment. And Jimbi also made the most of his new fame by leading countless parades through the country in 1967. By the end of the year, he had worn out 4 pairs of shoes and traveled coast to coast 4 times. The Victoria Times columnist wrote, "In a country where nationalism was always regarded as a foreign disorder, a song called Canada is suddenly the all-time bestseller." 9 days into the centennial party, the aforementioned Confederation train blew its whistle for the first time in Victoria on January 9, 1967, as it began to leave the station. Blitha Perks, the wife of Lieutenant Governor of British Columbia George Perks, pulled the lever, and also on hand was Secretary of State Judy LaMarche and May Bennett, wife of BC Premier W.A.C. Bennett. A crowd of 1,500 people were present as the train began its journey as 3 RCAF jets roared across the sky and 1,000 balloons were let loose. During its first week in Victoria, 40,000 people toured the train. A week later, the train began its journey across Canada, reaching the Maritimes at the end of October. And by the time it finished its journey in Montreal on December 5th, it had visited 87 communities and been boarded by hundreds of thousands of Canadians. So far, I've talked about big events, big names, and big trains. But you might be wondering about regular Canadians. What were they doing to celebrate the centennial? As it turned out, everything you can think of. Hank Gallant, a 24-year-old man living in British Columbia, had spent the previous few years working in mines, learning to weld and operate heavy equipment. And as the centennial year began, he decided he wanted to do something to celebrate it. And he chose a relatively easy task. He was going to walk across Canada. He told his friends about his plan and they told him he wouldn't finish it. When he asked for local business support, they didn't take him seriously. Eventually, Hank stopped telling people about his plan. On February 6, 1967, Hank dipped his toe in the Pacific Ocean, turned east, and put one foot in front of the other, chasing sunrises day after day. In a backpack, he had some food, supplies, and clothes. He strapped a Gibson guitar to his back and covered it with a flap of canvas, where he wrote a sign that stated, "Victoria to Bonavista, Centennial 67 Walker. No rides, please." Throughout BC, he found the kindness of strangers was front and center. When he pulled a ligament in his leg, a rancher treated it. In the Kootenay region near Creston, a couple gave him a home-cooked spaghetti dinner. When he reached the outskirts of Cranbrook, 40 people welcomed him. And on March 9th, he crossed into Alberta, having endured constant snow since Cranbrook. It was far from an easy walk, but Hank refused to give up. He swore he would complete the journey or die trying. And to keep his mind occupied, he wrote songs in his head as he walked. By early April, he reached Moose Jaw, Saskatchewan, and newspapers were starting to take notice of his journey. In Oak Lake, Manitoba, the principal of the local school canceled all classes so students could greet him as he walked. On May 1st, Hank arrived in Winnipeg and endured his 9th blizzard since leaving Vancouver. He said to the Winnipeg Free Press, "I can't offer any centennial project $1,000. This is what I have to offer as an individual centennial project. It proves to the outside world that Canadians themselves are doing something about centennial, not only governments with their libraries and statues."
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0: And neither does CJOB's Richard Cloutier.
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22: After a few days working at a meatpacking plant in Winnipeg to put some cash in his wallet, he set back out towards the East Coast. As he made his way through northern Ontario along Lake Superior, drivers would go to the next town and buy him a meal at a restaurant to enjoy upon his arrival. When he stepped foot in Montreal, he was given a special tour of the Expo 67 grounds. In late September, he reached New Brunswick, took a ferry to Prince Edward Island, then back to Nova Scotia. On November 13th, his 25th birthday, he walked into St. John's, Newfoundland, and finished his journey after 280 days of walking. He said, "I went to the harbor, I took off my boots and my socks and did what I had done on the Pacific coast at Beacon Hill Park. I dipped my toe in the Atlantic." Hank wasn't the only person inspired to take a journey across the country, though. Philip Mohn walked from Halifax to Vancouver with his German Shepherd Bruno. That journey took him 131 days. Stan Guinard took his family in a 1915 Model T from North Bay, Ontario to Montreal, a distance of 550 kilometers. Kurt Johnson, a 24-year-old gold mine surveyor from Timmins, decided 1967 was the best year to see the country. On June 20th in Vancouver, with a scroll that brought greetings from Timmins City Council and 1,000 business cards to thank drivers for rides, he stuck out his thumb and got ready to hitchhike across the country. Did I mention he wore a top hat, claw hammer, jacket with twin tails, bow tie, and boot spats? The first person to pick him up, a truck driver, told him to lose the circus costume and dress like a normal person. After that, he put his 1867 accurate clothes into an army bag and changed into some modern clothes. He got his scroll signed by the mayors of all the major cities from Vancouver to St. John's, as well as Prime Minister Lester B. Pearson and Newfoundland Premier Joey Smallwood. After 7,281 kilometers of hitchhiking, he turned his scroll over to the mayor of Timmins, Ontario. Mission accomplished. Another unique centennial activity included one individual flying to the North Pole to plant a centennial flag there. There was also a barge on the Mackenzie River bringing a Ferris wheel to the Northwest Territories for the first time, and the community of Gravelburg, Saskatchewan, conducting a 200-kilometer centennial wagon train journey along the old mountain trail. And on the newly named Centennial Range, which separates Alaska from the Yukon, 255 members of the Alpine Club of Canada spent their summer climbing all 13 peaks. Various companies in Canada also attempted to jump on a centennial bandwagon in the hopes of securing some business. Peterborough Guns Limited sold the Canadian Centennial Gun, while the John Inglis Company marketed special edition centenary washers, dryers, and dishwashers. The Hope Furniture Company out of Vancouver thought far ahead and registered a copyright in 1958 for the use of the word centennial in advertising for household furniture and furnishings. But some companies weren't on board. The Brunswick of Canada Limited had been using the word centennial since 1943, when the company celebrated 100 years of business. The company chose not to copyright the use of the centennial, stating that it was not in the spirit of Canada. And while companies were trying to make a buck, and people were taking epic journeys, a group of canoers began the greatest race in history. On May 24, 1967, 10 teams of canoers representing 8 provinces and 2 territories set off on the North Saskatchewan River from Rocky Mountain House, Alberta, in the foothills of the Rockies. It was an epic race, retracing the steps of the Voyageur fur traders from 2 centuries earlier. The Centennial Voyageur Canoe Pageant was a test of endurance across 5,283 kilometers of Canada. Paddlers not only had to navigate Canada's rivers from Alberta to Quebec, but they dealt with heat, storms, mosquitoes, and grueling portages. On August 29th, they arrived in Ottawa and were greeted by the Federal Agricultural Minister, Joe Green, who said, "After seeing so many of these flabby fellows around Parliament Hill, it's good to see there are still some rugged Canadians around." On September 4th, the canoers reached Montreal, where Manitoba finished first with a recorded time of 507 hours, 21 minutes, and 21 seconds. They were awarded $1,500 each. British Columbia's team took second in the race, and each paddler took home $500. In 2010, the Manitoba crew, most of whom were from the tiny northern community of Flin Flon, were inducted into Manitoba's Sports Hall of Fame. And if you want to learn more about this epic race, I encourage you to listen to my episode from 2023. During the centennial year, you didn't have to paddle in a grueling race to win an award, because the government was giving them out left and right. There were 2 main awards issued during 1967. The first was the Centennial Medal, given to those who made a contribution to Canada during their lives. Graphic designer Bruce Beattie was responsible for the design of the circular silver medal on a white and red ribbon. A total of 29,500 medals were issued, with 30% going to members of Canada's armed forces. But there was another medal, also designed by Beattie, that became much more famous. For decades, the highest honor for a Canadian was a knighthood. That stopped during the First World War before it was briefly revived in the early 1930s. With the centennial approaching, Lester B. Pearson wanted to create an award that celebrated the accomplishments of Canadians. Thus, the Order of Canada was born. The snowflake pattern on the medal was suggested by diplomat John G. H. Halstead, and the medal also features a Latin motto of Desiderantis Meliorem Patriam, meaning they desire a better country. The first Order of Canada was awarded to Governor General Roland Michener on July 1, 1967. 6 days later, another group of Canadians received the honor, including former Prime Minister Louis Saint-Laurent, novelist Gabriel Roy, painter Alex Colville, and hockey icon Maurice Richard. The Order of Canada still exists and features 3 levels of awards: companion, officer, and member. The Order ranks 3rd in civilian honors in Canada after the Cross of Valor and the Order of Merit. To date, 8,375 people have been inducted into the Order of Canada, including the man who designed it, Bruce Beattie. There were many celebrations and events around Canada in 1967. but nothing compared to the big event in Ottawa on July 1st when Canada officially turned 100 and the country pulled out all the stops to make it memorable. In the capital, Queen Elizabeth II and Prince Philip were the guests of honor, joined by Prime Minister Lester B. Pearson, Canadian dignitaries, and 50,000 Canadians on Parliament Hill. The centerpiece was a birthday cake that was 6 meters high and decorated with the national coat of arms and provincial crests. To cut the cake, Queen Elizabeth II used the same knife her father, King George VI, used for an event in Ottawa during his royal tour in 1939. The huge cake may have looked tasty, but in truth, the cake was a lie. Only the part the Queen had cut into was a real cake. The rest was made of plywood and styrofoam, covered with 320 kilograms of icing sugar, but guests didn't go home empty-handed. They were all served cupcakes. Following the cake cutting, the Queen was given a coin by Pearson, which she tossed into the fountain at the centennial flame. The Queen and Prince then greeted the crowd. Upon seeing one young man with long hair, Prince Philip asked him what kind of fertilizer he used for it. 450 kilometers away in Toronto, the city had a huge celebration. Over 50,000 people lined the downtown streets for a parade, which was followed by a party in Nathan Phillips Square. Across the country in Vancouver's Empire Stadium, 32,000 came out to watch poet and actor Chief Dan George give his soliloquy, Lament for Confederation. The piece was an indictment of Europeans for taking Indigenous land, and Lament for Confederation dropped like a bomb for many and helped inspire an increase in Indigenous activism and pro-Indigenous people sentiment among non-Indigenous Canadians. Following the performance by Chief Dan George, the Vancouver Sun wrote, "The man who took the boldest look into Canada's future at her Empire Stadium birthday party Saturday was probably the person most tempted to look into her past." 3 years later, Chief Dan George became the first Indigenous actor to receive an Oscar nomination. He was nominated for his role as Old Lodge Skins in Little Big Man, and despite his stellar acting career, many felt his greatest performance came on that night in 1967. Denny Boyd said in 1981 upon the death of Chief Dan George, "I believe his greatest performance was played in Vancouver, speaking outdoors in a voice that rose and fell in vivid cadences of anger and sadness. It was the day they invited him to a party and he sat on the birthday cake. Chief Dan George stoned the crowd of 32,000. He stopped them cold and nailed them to their seats. Even the smallest children, who could not possibly understand his words, were hushed by the sibilant melancholy in that voice."
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14: 680 CJO. Weather.
15: Temperature rising to 23 today, mainly cloudy. That'll continue into the evening, bringing a temperature low of 13. Friday, mix of sun and clouds, high of 25, then down to 17 with cloudy skies. Saturday, high of 24, cloudy, 30% chance of showers, then sunny on Sunday, high of 28.
16: On the day Chief Dan George took Canada to task for its history, a baby was born 50 kilometers west across the Georgia Strait. She was born at 4:08 a.m. local time and was one of the first centennial babies. You may have heard of her. She grew up to become actress and animal rights activist Pamela Anderson. While Pamela Anderson was entering the world 110 kilometers to the east in Abbotsford, B.C., William Hardman jumped out of an airplane. But don't worry, he had a parachute. 3 hours after the first jump, he jumped again. And every 8 minutes, he was back in the air and jumping out down to the earth once more. Over the course of 17 hours, from 4 a.m. to 9 p.m., he made 100 parachute jumps. He took only two 15-minute breaks, once after the 50th jump and once after the 82nd jump. His 100 jumps broke the record set by two Americans for most skydives in one day. And as he landed on his final jump of the day, a crowd of 10,000 people applauded him. After July 1st, things began to quiet down. There were still people walking coast to coast and families driving to visit Expo 67, but in truth, Canada Day was the climax of the year-long party. That isn't to say there weren't still fun things happening. One of the most famous events happened on July 30th, 1967, the Nanaimo Bathtub Race. Frank Ney had the idea and began planning it for months. And during the annual polar bear swim on January 1st, 1967, he put a bathtub with a boat motor attached into the water just to make sure it would float. It did, and he was ready to take his idea of a grand race across the Georgia Strait using nothing but bathtubs to the public. Through the spring, Ney pitched his idea and started organizing the event, and anyone could take part, but there were four rules. The tub should be a tub. No outboard motors that had more than 6 horsepower. Each tub had to be accompanied by an escort, and each pilot had to have a life jacket and be able to swim 200 meters. The event took off, and a week before the race, there were 130 entries. Ney said on July 29th, the day before the big race, "We have bathtub enthusiasts from all over Canada entered, and the tubs are still rolling into town. There were bathtubs all over the harbor the other night practicing." On July 30th, over 200 racers came out in tubs of all shapes and sizes. There were classic heavy claw-footed tubs to lightweight tubs made of fiberglass. Some tubs were powered by sails, others by oars, but the majority had a small motor to make the 50-kilometer journey across the Georgia Strait from Nanaimo to Fisherman's Cove. Just before the start of the race, Ney told the crowd that they were going to show the world that Canada was a leader in bathtub technology. Along with the hundreds of escort crafts and bathtubs, there were also two Coast Guard cutters and the RCMP boat, Sydney. Ney then set off a flare, and the race was on. 30 seconds in, the tub helmed by George Dorman capsized. for being the first out of the race here in the Silver Order of the Toilet Plunger. By the time the bathtubs were out of the harbor, 80 had floundered, leaving just over 100 tubs to finish the race. Bob Robinson led the race for most of the time, until his bathtub engine stalled 1 kilometer from the finish line. He jumped overboard and towed his tub himself into Fisherman's Cove. By that point, he was overtaken by several other bathtub captains. The winner of the race was Rusty Harrison of Richmond, BC, who finished the journey in 3 hours and 16 minutes. He earned $100 and the Centennial Order of the Bath. Of the 208 bathtubs that started the race, 46 made it to Fisherman's Cove. And the 46th bathtub to pass the finish line? Well, that is quite the story. With a crew of 10 who alternated helming while the others sat on the escort boat, the tub ran into constant problems. One of the crew fell overboard and had to be rescued, while another had to go underwater to untangle a line from the propeller. Throughout their journey, they were hit by rain and gale force winds,

0: community put up their own money. Dr. J.A. Liverpool, the head of the board of directors that first year, said, "The centennial gave us an opportunity to give back something to this country. No other cause could have united West Indians so completely. Politicians have failed in the past, but Canada has brought us all together." Out west in Alberta, Edmonton used federal funds to build the Provincial Museum and Archives of Canada, while the Edmonton Flying Club built the Aviation Hall of Fame. The Alberta Native Centennial Festival was also organized, which featured dancers, performances, and a celebration of Indigenous history. Not to be outdone by its northern neighbor, the Calgary Stampede expanded to 9 days and called itself the greatest birthday party in Canada. An hour and a half to the southeast of Calgary, Lethbridge opened its Nikayuko Centennial Garden, which is the largest authentic Japanese garden outside of Japan. For Canadians who wanted to create a lasting impact, the federal government gave out tens of thousands of crabapple tree saplings that were planted in honor of the centennial, and it's quite likely many of those trees are still alive today. But as with all great parties, this one had to eventually come to an end. Once winter set in and Expo 67 ended in October, the country settled down. The plan was to extinguish the centennial flame at the end of the year, but Canadians requested it to be kept alight. And it's still burning to this day to mark the emergence of Canada as a mature and self-confident nation in 1967. When the clock struck midnight on January 1, 1968, Canadians went back to their regular lives and the country closed the door on its centennial year, and it was a year that Pierre Burton called the last good year. Centennial Commissioner John Fisher said, "I think Canadians suddenly realize the land they live in is something to brag about. I even think that eternal search for the Canadian identity is over. I don't know what it is yet, but I think we found it this year." But before I leave you, there's one more interesting story to tell. Remember at the beginning of the episode when I mentioned that the federal government matched dollar for dollar any community centennial project? Well, across Canada, 860 communities took the government up on its offer and used funds to improve something or build a structure for residents. In my hometown of Stony Plain, Alberta, for example, a hockey arena was built. $90 million was spent on centennial projects from coast to coast. But there was one that was truly out of this world. In St. Paul, Alberta, about an hour and a half northeast of Edmonton, the town created a project that would welcome visitors from across Canada, the world, and even outer space. St. Paul built a UFO landing pad. At a cost of $14,000, the structure was built by Alex Mayer, an engineer from Edmonton, and Wally Polinsky, one of the men behind the idea, said, "Everybody was getting in on the Centennial Act, so we decided we had to do something too. Maybe we had too many beers. I never thought it would happen." The landing pad was completed on May 15, 1967 at the urging of John Lagasse, a member of the town's Centennial Committee. He knew that on July 30, 1967, Mars would be at its closest point to Earth, and he said, "We have the Northern Alberta Radio Association helping us out. Every night they beam signals into space telling the people out there that we're building this pad and we will welcome them." That UFO landing pad is still there, and while no extraterrestrials have stood on the landing pad that we know of, millions of Canadians have, including myself. This show is researched, produced, and written by me, Craig Baird, with the help of Dila Velasquez. Audio production by Corey Price. 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I'll include all of those in my show notes. Until next time, I'm Craig Baird, and this is Canadian History X.
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16: From the National Newsroom of the Canadian Press, I'm Karen Rebo. Horror this morning in northeastern Thailand, where an 11-year-old boy crashed a pickup truck into a group of monks on a pilgrimage walk, killing eight of them. A total of 35 monks from Mukden province, 600 kilometers northeast of the capital, Bangkok, were on the pilgrimage. The provincial governor says five monks were killed at the site, three others died at a hospital, and 14 monks were hospitalized. Local police say the boy is now in custody. The cause of the accident is still under investigation, but police said they were told by the surviving monks that they saw the vehicle losing balance before it slid off the road and crashed into the group. The heat wave that has been bearing down on Ontario this week has shown no signs of letting up, and it's spreading further east. Environment Canada has scores of heat warnings posted for most of Ontario and Quebec this morning, and now stretching across to New Brunswick, Nova Scotia, and Prince Edward Island. Daytime temps in Ontario, from Windsor to Ottawa and Thunder Bay through Timmins and southern James Bay, are clocking in the mid-30s, with the Humidex making it feel even hotter. Similar heat warnings across much of Quebec. Quebec are forecasting highs around 33 and Humidex values near 45 degrees. Meanwhile, power utility crews have been working hard to get tens of thousands of people back online after pockets of customers across southern Ontario and southern Quebec lost electricity due to severe thunderstorms last night. The severe heat also comes as Toronto hosts its sixth and final match of the FIFA World Cup. The city says today's match broadcasts at Toronto City Hall have been canceled due to an extreme heat forecast. Portugal is set to face off against Croatia in a round of 32 knockout round match to be held at Toronto Stadium. It wasn't a surprise, but the U.S. said on Canada Day that it won't renew the Canada-U.S.-Mexico Agreement on Trade in its current form.
0: U.S. Trade Representative Jameson Greer says the United States will continue talks with Canada and Mexico to address what he calls the agreement's shortcomings. But the Continental Trade Pact remains in effect. Washington's decision triggers a rolling annual review for up to a decade. At that point, the deal would expire if the three countries can't agree on an extension. Greer met with Canada U.S. Trade Minister Dominic LeBlanc and Mexico's Economy Secretary. LeBlanc says negotiations will need to include U.S. tariffs on Canadian steel, aluminum, autos, and lumber. Jason White, The Canadian Press.
16: Alberta Premier Danielle Smith is expecting to give details today about her government's proposed million-barrel-a-day oil pipeline project to the West Coast. Smith inked an agreement with Prime Minister Mark Carney last fall. Their memorandum of understanding pledges to pave the way for a bitumen pipeline to the coast. It's tied to progress on a major carbon capture network by the province's biggest oil producers. This is The Canadian Press. In sports, NHL free agency day one saw some big moves. Stanley Cup champion Frederik Andersen has signed with the Edmonton Oilers, becoming their presumptive starting goaltender after winning the NHL championship with Carolina. Earlier, Edmonton traded defenseman Darnell Nurse to San Jose. And the Toronto Maple Leafs signed two-time Stanley Cup winning goalie Sergei Bobrovsky to a three-year, $21 million contract. The World Cup continues today with three round of 32 matches. First up, Spain will play Austria, and then Portugal takes on Croatia at Toronto Stadium tonight, as Toronto is under a heat advisory. And finally, Switzerland will meet Algeria in Vancouver. Last night, the U.S. advanced to the round of 16 after a 2-0 win over Bosnia and Herzegovina, and Belgium staged a dramatic comeback to score two goals in the last 5 minutes to force extra time, and then beat Senegal 3-2 on a penalty in the 125th minute. From the Canadian Press, I'm Karen Rebo.
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17: Welcome into The Last Show. You're going to learn a thing or two on the show today. Here are some of the upcoming topics for the program. Young children might be learning from sloppy AI videos without anyone realizing it. What are the implications of that? And why are toddler videos becoming ground zero for AI slop? We'll discuss that in about 10 minutes' time. Then, after that, does anybody actually enjoy competing with others for a hotter date? And if they do, is it confidence, insecurity, or just someone who's way too into leg day? Halfway through the hour, we'll find out what the psychology says about dating's biggest competitors. All right, that's just some of what's coming up on the show. There's going to be more for now. Let's dive in, though. Growing up is scary, but just how scary is it, really? If adulthood feels like a long series of impossible decisions, then I got news for all you young people, and it's good news. A new study suggests that feeling won't last forever. I'm here with April Smith, a psychology professor at Auburn University who studied this. April, welcome to the show.
18: Thanks so much for having me.
17: So has growing up always been as scary for kids across the last few decades? Like, were my parents in general as scared of growing up as, let's say, I was?
18: Well, according to our research, no. And so we actually were able to get a hold of some really great data from Dr. Pam Keel at Florida State. And we actually were able to look at college students in their 20s, 30s, and 40s. And we started that first cohort of data collection in 1982, followed them 1992, 2002, and then flash forward 10 years, 92, you know, et cetera, et cetera. And basically what we found were that millennials start out scared, more scared of growing up than, you know, Gen Xers or the baby boomers.
17: Okay, well, as a millennial who just turned 40, anecdotally, I can say I've always been terrified of getting older, but yet that terror seems to decrease. 40 wasn't as bad as 30.
18: Yeah, and actually, this was kind of contrary to what we predicted. We thought that millennials in particular might not show that decrease in fear of growing up over time, but they do. And actually, if we look at the slope of their change in that fear, it looks like everybody else's. So although they start out higher by their 40s, they've come down to levels similar to baby boomers or Gen Xers.
17: Now, we're talking about fear of growing up vaguely, but what exactly are these maturity fears? Is it the fear of responsibility? Is it the pressure of having like a good career, money? Is it the worry that your skin will get wrinkles? Like, what exactly is it when people say they're scared of growing up?
18: Yeah, it's a great question. And you can kind of almost think of these items as tapping like into that Peter Pan-like desire. So the items for the scale that we use to assess these maturity feelers are really tapping things like, I wish I could return to the security of adult or of childhood, I should say, or the happiest time in my life is when I was in a child, like state, you know. So not necessarily tapping that fear of getting wrinkles or you know, aging per se, but really like I want to experience the security of childhood or a sense that growing older is threatening or overwhelming.
17: It is threatening and overwhelming, but
18: yeah,
17: whatever.
18: Yeah.
17: That's the conversation between me and my therapist. total tangent. Yeah, I don't know. So millennials being more scared than the previous generation, how much more scared are we? And what about Gen Zs? Are they even more terrified than us?
18: Yeah, that's a great question. And in terms of like Gen Zs, we don't have the data on them to speak to that. But Dr. Keel, I know, is continuing to collect these amazing data. So maybe stay tuned in another decade.
17: Okay. Coming up after the next decade. That's a very common tease in radio.
18: Yeah.
17: Okay, but what can we say about millennials being more scared than Gen X?
18: Sure, sure. So these are like group averages and, you know, they're actually, although they're statistically significant, you know, they're maybe not huge in terms of the numbers. So, you know, if we look at the average, baby boomers are scoring around like a 10 on this scale when they're in their 20s, whereas millennials are scoring like, you know, a 12, 12 and a half. So, you know, not a huge order of magnitude.
17: Gradual increase. I know you mentioned one of the fears of growing up is like losing that childhood state.
18: Yeah.
17: But are there things like money, increased responsibility, potential loneliness, like not being in school anymore and maybe making the wrong choices in your life? Is there one particular fear that stands out there?
18: Yeah, that's a great question. We actually didn't look at the individual items and how those changed over time, although that would be a great follow-up. So we
17: sure.
18: You know, kind of looked at all of these items in aggregate and took a sum. So we're getting an overall sense of how afraid of these kind of adulthood fears folks are.
17: Got it. Let's move to the good news that it decreases over time.
18: Yeah.
17: I turned 40 last week, 2 weeks ago. I was delighted.
18: Happy birthday.
17: I did. Thank you. I did not feel the dread of turning 30. Not that I feel great, but I just feel way better than when I turned 30. What can we say about it getting better? Is that something you observe on average? And if so, what do people say about that?
18: Yeah, yeah. It was actually really striking that these three cohorts that we were able to follow over 30 decades showed these really similar declines over time in their maturity fears. And, you know, our takeaway from that is that basically with exposure to scary things, they become less fearsome. You habituate. And so over time, you know, it may be the case that people are growing into their adult roles and that desire to return to childhood no longer becomes as salient. And we actually do see that decrease.
17: As someone who does a lot of public speaking, I used to do stand-up, I do radio for a living. The single best thing for me that helped with like stage fright and fear of speaking publicly was just doing it all the time.
18: Yeah.
17: Now, is there something to be said about the experience of turning 30? Like, I have experience through one of these major life stages that now I'm 40. I've got experience with the fear of growing older. I got through it. It becomes easier. Like, does exposure to aging reduce the fear of aging, I guess, is my question.
18: Yeah. I mean, our data weren't experimental, so we can't 100% speak to that. But that does seem to be the trend that, you know, as people get more experience with aging, it just becomes less scary. And, you know, this really builds on and replicates lots of findings from clinical psychology. In fact, one of the best treatments, as you mentioned, for anxiety, whether it be fear of spiders or fear of public speaking, is to confront that fear. And maybe you find that, yeah, not only was it not as bad, but the thing that I feared didn't happen. And so it's likely that that process is occurring with millennials, but, you know, really in all of our cohorts.
17: I have a fear of a spider crawling on me while I public speak. I don't know how to get exposure with that. Okay, jokes aside, for a young person who's like 20, dealing with just graduating, just entering the workforce, competing with AI, there's got to be a lot of fear around aging for Gen Zs. I know you said the results aren't in on that data set, but what advice would you have for someone grappling with, you know, the worry of aging?
18: Yeah, that first of all, you're in good company. This is something that your parents dealt with and feared, and this is something that their parents dealt with and feared. So it's not unique to you to be worried about aging. If you're like many of the thousands in this study, that fear is going to decrease over time. You know, stick with it. You're probably going to find some things that you appreciate about growing older. You know, you may not actually wish for those childhood securities as much anymore.
17: Well, April, I've enjoyed chatting about this with you. I'm less scared to turn 50 now as a direct result of this conversation.
18: Fantastic.
17: April Smith is a psychology professor at Auburn University. Just ahead, kids might be growing up on AI-generated junk videos now. So what happens when AI slop becomes a child's first teacher?
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26: Mainly cloudy skies to start your day. It's going up to 23. Will feel like 28. Then partly cloudy with a low of 13 overnight. Tomorrow, mix of sun and clouds, high of 25. That's dipping down to 17 overnight. Then Saturday, 30% chance of showers and a high of 24.
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17: Imagine you're 4 years old and your grandma hands you an iPad while she takes a call. She wants to distract you. So you watch a video, an AI slop cartoon that teaches you the alphabet, except half the letters are wrong. Now, if that's your first teacher, what hope do you have? AI slop is coming for kids, and why you should worry about it is what we're going to discuss here with Katie Natopoulos, a technology and culture correspondent at Business Insider. Katie, what a joy it is to have you here.
27: Hi, thank you for having me.
17: I've never asked you this, and maybe you don't like to talk about your personal life when you're doing these kinds of things, but do you have kids?
27: Yeah, I have two. They're 6 and 9.
17: And are they watching AI slop videos all day on YouTube? Are you worried about them?
27: You know, they're a little too old for the kind of AI slop that is really pervasive now. That's a little bit more for the sort of like toddler preschooler set. There's tons and tons of this stuff that's basically like similar. Everyone kind of knows Cocomelon, right? Like, it's sort of computer animation cartoons for little kids. It's all over YouTube. It's even on Netflix now.
17: I watched one the other day just to understand what the kids are watching, and my brain hurt. I couldn't follow it. It was a lot of like jaggedy movements on the screen, a lot of colors. I was a little overwhelming, and I'm 40, which is slightly older than 3.
27: Well, hopefully, you know, you learned something. But
17: I did.
27: You know, I think when Cocomelon sort of first came out, people thought it was kind of annoying and awful. And it's, you know, it's clearly computer animation. I think if you think of something like Sesame Street as sort of the gold standard of early childhood programming, right? Like, it's educational. It's made with like a lot of experts who care about kids and kids learning and, you know, teaching them, you know, not just letters and colors, but also sort of life experience kind of things. Cocomelon is like not that.
17: Yeah,
27: right?
17: Polar opposite. It's just like just a lot of animation, a lot of wacky characters doing wacky things. Really no educational value there. Allegedly, I don't want them to sue me.
27: Yeah, I mean, the big thing I think is that the way kids learn is not necessarily if you teach them ABC, ABC, ABC over and over, they can repeat it back. But that's not necessarily the kind of deep learning they need at that early age, right? That's not teaching them to read, per se, or just holding up a blue ball and saying blue, blue, blue. That's not necessarily it might be entertaining programming for kids. And kids love watching this, right? Like a lot, Cocomelon is extremely entertaining for 3-year-olds. If you show Cocomelon to a small child, they are rapt. So it's, you know, and that's fine. Like, kids can be entertained. That's okay.
0: And that's why it's so tempting for parents. It's like, okay, right, this annoying child, and let's face it, all children are annoying, except for yours, of course, obviously.
27: Okay.
0: But it's so tempting for a parent to just pass the iPad and then boom, the focus is on CoComelon. That's the state of things before AI slop. Also, what is AI slop? This word gets thrown around a lot. Is it just low quality AI generated content that might not be coherent, might have mistakes? Low grade AI? Is that what slop is? What is it?
27: So that's a great question, because I think we are sort of recalling at this point almost anything made with AI slop. So I wrote about something that came from a report from this company called Capwing. They're like a video editing software company, but they also put out a couple of reports about sort of the state of video on TikTok and YouTube. And that's where they came out with this recent AI slop report that really focused in on how much AI slop there is for kids content on TikTok specifically. And the way they define slop is something that's clearly made with AI. It's animation. It might have mistakes in it. It clearly is made cheaply for profit. It doesn't really have sort of artistic value per se. And often when you look at these accounts that are doing what they're describing as AI slop, you know, they might post hundreds of videos a week or something, right? So they're cranking these out. And it's clear that, like, you know, if you get people to watch a lot of your videos, you make money, right? So that's sort of where that's how we're defining this as slop in this moment. And so I watched a bunch of these videos that are sort of slop for kids on TikTok. And, you know, it's very similar a lot of the times to sort of CoComelon, but slightly like one notch off. It makes you sort of think, wow, CoComelon's really high quality, you know, when you're watching this. You know, I watched one video where a kid was playing, you know, it's a cartoon. They're playing with balloons, but each balloon has like two knots on it, you know, like where it gets tied off.
0: Oh, like where you blow it up. Yeah.
27: Yeah. Which is like sort of one of those common mistakes you might see in something that's AI generated, right? Like it kind of knows what a balloon looks like, but slightly off.
0: But a kid doesn't know when something is off like that. And is that a problem? If 3-year-olds are glued to content of low quality that has like errors in it, reality errors, no such balloon can exist like that.
27: I think that it's not necessarily so much that kids are going to grow up thinking balloons have two knots, right? Like,
0: think about the children. They're going to grow up to think balloons have two knots and society will be destroyed. No, I get it. But what are the wider implications here?
27: I think that, like, when you are showing kids something, I mean, you know, a lot of parents and adults and but non-parents too are, you know, there's reasonable objections to letting small children watch these sort of endless, you know, dopamine reward system scroll of YouTube or TikTok, where it's different than watching on a TV. There's something sort of in the way your synapses are firing when you're scrolling through a YouTube and it's this really like colorful, amazing animation on this tiny screen up to your face versus watching Sesame Street on the TV in your living room or whatever. And I think people are sort of worried that when you add in this extra element now of it's AI generated, it's made with even less care and more profit motive, we're sort of subjecting our kids to being a little bit of like guinea pigs here.
0: Guinea pigs for what? Like, what are the implications? What if today's children do grow up thinking balloons have two knots? Now, again, I don't know why I can't drop that joke. But like, what are the questions we should be asking of like psychologists and people who study children? Because this seems like kids are going to grow up this way, whether we like it or not.
27: Yeah, I do. I mean, I think that like ultimately a lot of the sort of screen time debate when it comes to screens and little kids, and this is stuff that's really like for little kids, it's not so much that the screen or the content itself is that bad. It might be entertaining, but it's sort of the lost opportunity of doing something else in the real world, right? Like if you hand your kid a tablet for 5 minutes while you're taking a shower, whatever. But if they're spending an hour plus every day instead of going outside or talking to other grown-ups, talking to other kids, sleeping, doing other sort of enriching activities that are social and are good for kids, that's sort of the problem, right?
0: I asked my sister when I was 4 or 5, maybe 6 years old, how babies were born. And she told me women eat raisins and then the raisins get them pregnant. And that's how babies are born.
27: Mm-hmm. And you understand that's true.
0: Well, yes, of course. No, but I was so mad that she lied to me about a fundamental question about reality. These videos are lying to children about fundamental questions about reality. I'm worried a kid watching these videos won't know what the truth is, you know? Am I fear-mongering? Maybe a little.
27: I mean, I am curious when you learned this about the raisins not being true, but...
0: I haven't yet.
27: But I do think that, like...
0: That's coming up after the break.
27: At some level, this is... it's kind of low-quality content, but I'm not so worried that it's, like, kids are going to learn the wrong things necessarily. Partly because I think there's not that much actual learning going on, right? Like, if they're doing the ABCs... and they mispronounce elephant because it's AI generated or something. Like, you know what? That's not how the kids learn ABCs anyways, right? I think it's more like it's low quality junk. And like, is that what you want your kids consuming?
0: Coming up after the break, the dangers of believing balloons have two knots. No, I'm kidding. You can read Katie Notopoulos' article in Business Insider on this topic. It's titled AI Slop is Coming for Your Kids. Katie's a technology and culture correspondent there. Katie, thanks for being here.
27: Thank you for having me.
0: Coming up after the break, are there people out there who actually enjoy competing with their friends to date the hottest person in the room? And why do they do that? Is it confidence, ego, something deeper, darker? After the break, we'll uncover the surprising psychology of people who treat dating like a competitive sport. Do you know anyone like that?
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0: Dating. For some people, dating is about chemistry, but for others, it's kind of a secret competitive sport. So what kind of personality actually enjoys competing in the dating game? Well, that's what we're going to dive into. Let's talk about it here with Adam Davis, a psychology professor at Canadore College who has researched people who seem to love dating as a competitive sport. Adam, welcome to the show.
35: Hi, David. Thanks for having me.
0: So I have a stereotype of who this person is, who loves dating, who loves competing for dates, who loves trying to, like, you know, get a date with someone so that no one else can. I have a stereotype of who this person is built up in my mind as. But for you actually doing the research, what does this person look like? What are some of their traits?
35: I'm sure there's some validity to that stereotype that you have in mind. I'm guessing it's the same one that I do. It's somebody who, like, takes enjoyment in out competing people. Like, it's almost like a sport for that individual. And it's almost like, regardless of how many dates they have, it's not enough. So they have quite a bit more motivation to want to compete. But then there are also other aspects of that where maybe there are some negative emotions like jealousy and envy that really motivate somebody's competition as well. So yeah, the person that's higher in that sense of competition in the dating arena, you know, it's, there are different components to it.
0: I remember this book. I'm going to take a little tangent here. It was like maybe early 2000s called The Game. And it was like teaching men how to compete at dating. It was, some of the things in that book were pretty ugly. This is my kind of stereotype, like someone at a bar who's dressed really eccentrically and hitting on everybody. But let's actually get into what this person does and who is the kind of person who loves to compete. When you actually looked at them, what were some of their traits? Did they match up to the stereotypes?
35: Yes, yeah, absolutely. So there's some validity to that idea. And that was kind of the nature of this study. We wanted to look at individual differences in terms of how much people enjoy competition kind of in the mating markets. We took this evolutionary perspective because it's not unique to any one person, any one culture, any one point in history throughout time. People have been competing for relationship partners. Like, we need to do that, obviously, to be able to reproduce, have offspring. We need to form these relationships. And we're often gunning for the same individuals who are more attractive, they're more appealing, and they're kind of like a limited resource. So you kind of have to compete for them. It's rare that you'll find that one person, you know, nobody else is looking at them and they're just for you. I guess this idea that we all have a soulmate, I guess I don't quite endorse that idea. We could make it work with a lot of different people. And usually you have to outcompete someone for the desired relationship partner that you're going after.
0: So for people who enjoy this, is it about wanting a partner to settle down with, or is it about just wanting to win, more like a sports kind of a thing?
35: I think you get kind of both types of individuals. So we all have some level of this competitive kind of aspect when it comes to wanting to compete for relationship partners, romantic partners, also sexual partners. So I think we all have some level of that. Some individuals are higher in that personality characteristic, and they tend to be a little bit more aggressive in terms of how they compete for those relationship partners. They're more likely to use verbal aggression, but a negative gossip and things like that. And they also tend to express a preference for like short-term sexual relationships. And not everybody can do that effectively. There are certain characteristics that people look for in like a one-night stand or like casual hookup sort of scenario. So not everybody could execute that strategy effectively. Some people are really good at it. Other people, not so much. But the individuals that are really high in competition, they seem to show that preference.
0: Okay, so all the traits that aren't me, like good personality, tall, good looks, all those things. Now, were there any traits in someone who enjoys competing for a date that went together or that made you think, I didn't expect that? I know we're talking a lot about what we think the stereotype is, but are there any traits that people wouldn't expect for those who enjoy competing to date?
35: Yeah, there were some interesting findings we found in previous research. So I did a study with Dr. Stephen Arnocki at Nipissing University in North Bay. We were looking at the links between this characteristic that we're kind of talking about right now, intersexual competitiveness. So the extent to which you want to compete for romantic relationship partners, sexual partners, but also things that are tied to competitive success, like status and popularity. So we looked at that and then fear of missing out. And nobody had ever done that before. And when you think of fear of missing out, it's almost like this, I don't know, product of one culture at a specific point in time. And we're like, we don't really think that's a unique thing for North Americans or in certain European cultures. I'm sure like it's been an important aspect of our evolutionary heritage. You need to be able to participate in these social events, and missing out, you're going to feel that sense of anxiety. So we wanted to look at that. And we found that the people that were more competitive for relationship partners, they were also higher in a fear of missing out. So that was kind of unique. We didn't expect that necessarily, but it was cool.
0: So people high in FOMO, the kinds of people that like are home and are like, oh, everyone's hanging out without me. Those people like competing to date a little bit more?
35: A little bit more, yeah. So that surprised us.
0: Yeah.
35: But I guess we kind of made sense of it in that if I feel like I'm missing out on these things, then I need to maybe ramp up my competition a little bit so I can access some of these things that I feel like I'm missing out on, maybe the dating opportunities or chances to be able to socialize, create friendships and things like that. So that's kind of how we reasoned about the findings, but it wasn't expected.
0: Now, you mentioned cross-culture here in this context, but the kind of person that enjoys competing for a date, did they pop up across many cultures, or was it just limited to like this North American, maybe European context?
35: Yeah, it wasn't limited to Canada, North America. So that was the nature of the study that we're talking about right now, the one that we recently published. We wanted to look at this across societies because there are dozens of research studies that have been published in different countries, but usually they're looking at individuals just within that one country. And we wanted to expand that a little bit. So it was Norbert Mesko from Hungary who kind of recruited us in Canada and then some researchers in Indonesia. And we wanted to look at this across societies. And we had some ideas, some hypotheses we wanted to test. As usually the case in psychological research, we found some things that aligned with our ideas. Most things did not. They contradicted our findings, but makes for an interesting story. But overall, it was consistent. Like the people that were really competitive, they were really high in intersexual competitiveness. So they wanted to compete more with same-sex partners for relationship opportunities. They tended to be more aggressive. They preferred short-term sexual relationships. They had a higher sexual motivation. They're also higher in this personality trait called sensation seeking, where people want really like thrilling and novel experiences. And they were also higher in beauty enhancing behaviors. So like, you know, applying cosmetics and hairstyling, things like that, dieting, these different things that we do to try to like ramp up our attractiveness.
0: Now, I hate dating. It's so, in a word, exhausting. But for those who enjoy that kind of competition, like competing with other people of their same gender to achieve a date, maybe at a bar, maybe in a social group, is there an upside to it? Are people who enjoy competing like this, are they more confident? Are they more charismatic? Are they more motivated? Or does it mostly just create problems, fights with friends of their same gender, and then like, I don't know, a stereotype amongst those of the gender that they're dating?
35: I think a bit of both. So like you said, the individuals that are higher in this aspect of competition, so we kind of carved up the competition in these two ways. So researchers have done this, where you can look at it overall, just how competitive are you when it comes to dating and wanting sexual relationship partners. But then there are two kind of parts to it that we looked at. One is called superiority enjoyment. So some people really get off on, you know, being more attractive, being more successful, more dominant than others. So, you know, they're really motivated to outcompete people. They want to win. And when they do, you know, it gives them a lot of positive kind of reinforcement. They enjoy that. And then there's this other aspect where it's more, there are more negative emotions. So you're kind of upset that maybe you're not as attractive compared to other people. And you notice that, you feel that sense of envy and you want to kind of tear other people down so that you can try to bring yourself up a little bit. So you see both of those things.
0: So be very careful if you are listening right now and you're someone who enjoys dating a lot and competing with others, I guess.
35: I think you're going to attract both kinds, right? So the people that want to be more dominant, outcompete you, but also the people that want to tear you down and kind of enjoy the drama a little bit. So yeah, it could be risky.
0: Adam, this was a great chat. Thanks for being on the show.
35: Well, thank you very much. I appreciate it.
0: Just ahead, the stereotype that everybody who goes to college or university becomes a liberal politically. Is it true? The research says not really. Details in a moment.
9: 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Call us anytime, toll free in the U.S. and Canada at 1-888-505-6644. 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
1: 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Weather.
4: Temperature rising to 23 today, mainly cloudy. That'll continue into the evening, bringing a temperature low of 13. Friday, mix of sun and clouds, high of 25, then down to 17 with cloudy skies. Saturday, high of 24, cloudy, 30% chance of showers, then sunny on Sunday, high of 28.
5: Your above average intelligence brought you here. It deserves above average absurdity. This is The Last Show with David Cooper.
0: People say things like this all the time. Go to university or college, and that'll turn a young person into a liberal. But what actually happens there? And if it does, have we taken a small trend in which the details are kind of complicated and turned that all into a simple cultural myth? Let's discuss that with Michael Prinsing, a social psychology researcher at Wake Forest University. Michael, welcome to the show.
35: Yeah, thank you. It's great to be back.
0: Let's start with the stereotype, the one we've all heard, that a young person will go away, you know, for a four-year degree and come back a raging liberal. Sound like my dad. How true is that? And like, where does this stereotype go completely wrong?
35: Yeah, so there's this phrase I've heard a lot recently called the diploma divide. I mean, people talk about this a lot in last few elections here in the U.S. and other contexts where, like, the thought is, you know, all of those college grads are voting one way and then everybody else is kind of going the other way. And to some extent, there's some truth to that if you look at trends in voting and people's views. But the differences are, like, first of all, just way smaller than people think. And they really are not, it really depends what you mean exactly by it, like political ideology. What does it mean to be a liberal? Does it mean to have like liberal views on particular issues? Does it mean like you think of yourself that way? You like identify with a particular political group? All of these details matter. And yeah, so it's complicated.
0: No, and we're going to dig into it. Well, let's start with the first thing you said, the number being a lot smaller than people think. What do the numbers look like when you end up surveying people who've come out of four-year degree programs, come out of higher ed, and the way that they're politically identifying?
35: Well, so one of the things we did in this research is we looked at just the U.S. population grouped by graduates and non-graduates, and also people who had some college but who hadn't actually graduated. And if you just look at the average, like, take a, like, identity-based ideology. So it's like, how do you think of yourself? How do you identify? Are you a liberal, conservative, somewhere in between? The average view for all groups, all three of those education levels, until relatively recently, was just moderate. Of course, within each group, there's lots of variation. But the average view across all the different people in the group is just, yeah, I'm moderate, middle of the road. In the last 10 years or so, like since roughly 2012, if you look specifically at the people who have graduated from college, they've kind of peeled off a little bit from the other two groups who have stayed relatively stable. So now the average for college grads is slightly liberal. You know, like that's a meaningful change at a population level, but it's not a huge change. It's not like it's like, oh, like anybody who went to college is now identifying as solidly liberal or extremely liberal or something. It's like now on average, they're slightly liberal, whereas everybody else is moderate.
0: Not big enough to make sweeping statements about a large population group is what I'm hearing.
35: Yeah. And it's quite new. That feature of the political landscape emerged, like, so roughly around 2012, and it has been growing. So, you know, it might be that over time it's going to continue to get larger and larger. But it's specifically in that identity-based thing. If you actually look instead at the people's views on political issues, and you can group them by social issues like gender and LGBT stuff and, you know, abortion and guns and that kind of thing, you can distinguish.
0: The fun stuff. I love that we're glossing over the fun stuff, like sort of implying it but not diving in, which is we shouldn't, because that's not really what we're here to discuss, but I'm just noting it. Anyway, yeah. Please keep going. Yeah.
35: There's those kinds of issues that you could broadly call like social issues. And we could ask people, what's your view on these things? And you can ask them also about their views on economic issues, like what should the tax policy be? Should we have tariffs? That kind of thing. And you look at people's views on those issues. College graduates have historically tended to be slightly more conservative on economic issues. There's not a huge difference, but they're a little bit more conservative. But on social issues, they tend to be more liberal. And that's actually not what you would call like a diploma divide. It's not grads versus non-grads. That's just like a linear trend. Like more education, more years of education tends to come with slightly more liberal views on social issues.
0: And conservative ones on financial issues.
14: Exactly.
0: Okay, so this is already getting kind of complicated when you look into it.
14: And those differences are very stable. Like, over the last half a century, since the 1970s, that trend is very stable. It has not changed. It's the identity stuff that's changed just in the last decade or so.
0: Did you do any research into what people think those who come out of university college have a four-year diploma think they are behaving politically, and then compare that to how they actually behave?
14: Yeah, we did. So in one study, we looked at just how much students actually change between start of freshman year, end of senior year. And they have this, you know, scale from extremely liberal to extremely conservative. And we gave that same scale to a group of just U.S. adults, people across the country. And we said, where do you think the average freshman is when they start? Where do you think the average is for when they graduate, the seniors? And then we can look at what people think and what people actually do change, what students.

0: complicated is it probably does depend a lot on national context. The background sort of literature review that we did on this revealed a lot of contradictions in prior findings. So basically, one study will find going to college makes people more liberal on social issues. And another study will say, no, it doesn't. It actually makes them more liberal on economic issues. And then there'll be another study that says, there's no difference. And it's just very, very inconsistent. People do all kinds of cool, fancy stuff to make causal inferences, because you can't randomly assign people. But depending on what technique you use, you might get slightly different results. Oftentimes, the data are coming from these big archival data sets, often from different countries. So if you look at the UK, it might look a little different. If you look at Sweden, it might look a little different. Look at the US. I think to some extent, there are generalizable things to say across countries, but not a lot.
1: Now, if you looked at students' majors, let's say like liberal arts, like English or something like that, versus someone who's studying business, mm-hmm. do you further find that that the results are more complicated than we'd think?
0: Right, definitely. So if you might think like there's no such thing as the effect of higher education. It depends what you study, it depends where you go. And what we found was, yes, indeed, major does make a big difference. So between freshman and senior year, the changes are largest for people in like the arts, in English majors, that kind of thing. But actually, if you look at like business majors, economics majors, they shift very slightly to the right. So what you study can make a big difference. But actually, it turns out where you go, like the kind of college or university you attend, really doesn't seem to matter. It's about these individual characteristics, like what you study, gender, religion, et cetera, like that kind of stuff.
1: Here's my takeaway, and tell me if I'm understanding everything right here. The next time we hear a politician saying sweeping statements about how people with a university degree vote, the next time we hear anyone with a microphone, say a radio show host or podcast host, make sweeping statements saying like university grads all become liberals, should we think twice about believing that and know that the answer is more complicated than that?
0: Definitely, yeah.
1: All right. Well, I appreciate you coming on the show. Were there any other curious findings with your research into this, Michael?
0: One other thing that might be kind of interesting is the role of gender. So one thing we found was that women tend to move more to the left during college than men. And that's interesting partly because there's this broader trend in society where like women are more liberal than men. And some people think that's probably in part because women are more likely to go to college. So if college makes you liberal, women are more likely to go, then that could explain why women are more liberal. But our story, although compatible with that, complicates it considerably because, well, it's not just that women are more likely to go to college. They actually change more. They become more liberal during college than do men. So I don't know exactly why, but that's a really interesting thing, I think, for future studies to look at.
1: Michael Printzing is a social psychology researcher at Wake Forest University. Michael, I'm glad we had a meta conversation about the fun argumentative stuff without actually diving in. I appreciate you being here.
0: Of course. Yeah, thank you. This has been fun.
1: Coming up next, we cover mental health topics on this show, and it dawned on me, what is the difference between a psychiatrist, a psychologist, and a social worker? We will break it down for you.
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9: From the National Newsroom of the Canadian Press, I'm Karen Rebo. The heat wave that's been bearing down on Ontario this week is spreading further east. Environment Canada still has scores of heat warnings posted for most of Ontario and Quebec, and they're also now stretching across New Brunswick, Nova Scotia, and Prince Edward Island. Daytime temperatures in Ontario from Windsor to Ottawa and from Thunder Bay through southern James Bay and Timmins are clocking in the mid-30s, with the Humidex making it feel even hotter. Similar heat warnings across much of Quebec, including Montreal, are forecasting highs around 33 degrees and Humidex values near 45. Utility crews have been working hard overnight to get tens of thousands of people back online after pockets of customers across southern Ontario and southern Quebec lost power due to severe thunderstorms last night. Storms in the national capital region even forced an early end to several Canada Day celebrations. The planned fireworks show near Parliament Hill was canceled. The storm also grounded Prime Minister Mark Carney's plane in Ottawa, preventing him from flying to Edmonton, where he was to speak at a Canada Day event in that city. Alberta's premier is expected to give details today about her government's proposed oil pipeline project to the West Coast.
10: Danielle Smith's announcement comes after she inked a deal last fall with Prime Minister Mark Carney, their memorandum of understanding pledging to pave the way for a bitumen pipeline to the West Coast. It is tied to progress on a major carbon capture network by the province's biggest oil producers. Smith's announcement also comes as her province prepares to hold a referendum this fall on separating from Canada. Aaron Sousa, The Canadian Press.
9: Experts say the U.S. declining to renew the existing CUSMA trade pact doesn't mean much as long as talks stay productive. The U.S. won't renew the Continental Trade Pact in its current form, but the agreement will remain in place as U.S. negotiations continue with Canada and Mexico. Russia launched a large-scale attack on Ukraine's capital overnight that killed at least 17 people and injured nearly 100 others as loud explosions shook Kyiv for hours. Horror this morning in northeastern Thailand, where an 11-year-old boy crashed a pickup truck into a group of monks on a pilgrimage walk. killing 8 of them. A total of 35 monks were walking on the pilgrimage. 5 were killed at the site, 3 others died at a hospital, and 14 were hospitalized. And a big change is coming in the video game world from Sony.
11: For more than 30 years, video gamers with PlayStations have been carefully taking care of those game discs. But soon there won't be any discs at all. Sony now says come January of 2028, it won't be releasing any more games on physical discs. Video game giant Rockstar beating Sony to the punch, announcing the highly anticipated Grand Theft Auto 6 will only be sold as a download. Dave Packer, ABC News.
9: This is the Canadian Press. In sports, NHL free agency day one saw some big moves. Stanley Cup champion Frederik Andersen has signed with the Edmonton Oilers, becoming their presumptive starting goaltender after winning the NHL championship with Carolina. Earlier, Edmonton traded defenseman Darnell Nurse to San Jose. And the Toronto Maple Leafs signed two-time Stanley Cup winning goalie Sergei Bobrovsky to a 3-year, $21 million contract. The World Cup continues today with 3 round of 32 matches. First up, Spain will play Austria, and then Portugal takes on Croatia at Toronto Stadium tonight, as Toronto is under a heat advisory. And finally, Switzerland will meet Algeria in Vancouver. Last night, the U.S. advanced to the round of 16 after a 2-0 win over Bosnia and Herzegovina, and Belgium staged a dramatic comeback to score 2 goals in the last 5 minutes to force extra time, and then beat Senegal 3-2 on a penalty in the 125th minute. From the Canadian Press, I'm Karen Rebeau.
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12: You are struggling and you finally decide to get help for your mental health. And suddenly you find yourself choosing between a psychologist, a psychiatrist, a social worker, a therapist, a counselor. Who are all these people with these job titles? And who are you supposed to call? How can they help you? That is a great question. And we're going to answer it here on Therapy Thursdays, on a Wednesday, on whatever day of the week it is. I've lost track. Here with therapist and social worker Gary Dierenfeld. Gary, welcome to the show.
13: Good to be with you, and good intro. You really captured it well. People are confused about these things.
12: Thank you. It's almost like introducing guests is my job. Well, the truth is I don't always do a very good job. I'm guilty of doing it with you here on the show. We talk about mental health topics. Yeah. And the type of person you're receiving help from doesn't really matter, or it's one detail. And so I gloss over it. I use these terms interchangeably: psychiatry, psychology, social work, therapist. It's fine for what we do, but I get why there's some confusion, because quite frankly, I'm a little confused about it, and I go to a professional like this.
13: Yes. You know, so all those three professions, primarily psychiatry, psychology, and social work, we're all helping people manage their psychological or interpersonal problems, but we do it through a different lens. The psychiatrist is someone who is a medical doctor first, and they're typically addressing the biological determinants to behavior, thought, or feelings. So they're wondering, do you have a diagnosable physical illness? And, you know, things like hypothyroidism, did you know that that can create in some people paranoia? So you can counsel that person till you're blue in the face, but they need thyroxine.
12: They need medication.
13: They need medication.
12: You can, and in fact, like Freud was a talk therapist, you can do talk therapy similar
13: Correct.
12: To what you would do with a psychiatrist as well. In fact, I do.
13: If you look at a Venn diagram that connects all three, you know, in the center that joins us all together is that talk therapy. But when you get beyond that boundary where we all intersect, it's the psychiatrist who will prescribe medication, and only the psychiatrist who will prescribe medication. And so that's a big differentiator. And for some of the more serious mental health issues, illnesses, schizophrenia, bipolar, serious depression, anxiety, where medication may be helpful or required, you have to see a psychiatrist.
14: I think this is probably the biggest source of confusion. And for people that are seeing a social worker or a psychologist, they can get prescribed things, and those therapists will work with a prescribing psychiatrist.
13: Correct.
14: You will do your talk therapy.
13: I refer. You know, we need a little bit of this to add to the mix in terms of your treatment. Let's find somebody who can provide that. The psychologist is typically someone with a doctorate degree in psychology. They are also looking at behavior, how we think, and how we feel. But they're not doing it from a biological perspective. They're doing it from a behavioral, cognitive, or affective perspective. They may say, hey, what are you saying to yourself? What are the words inside your head that you are perpetuating this thinking or this feeling or this behavior? Can I help you to talk differently to yourself in a way that influences the outcome, how you feel and how you behave? And in some cases, they'll look strictly at behavior and say, what's reinforcing that behavior? And how do we manage those reinforcement strategies to alter what you do?
14: It's my relationship with my mother. It's always my relationship with my mother, I guess, is what it boils
13: so
14: down to.
13: Freudian. And you know, some people still think that way. Less are concentrating on that long-term psychotherapy, rather more short-term. And listen, this is influenced by the payers, the insurance companies. The faster we can get you in and get you out, the less we have to pay. Sometimes that longer-term talk therapy is helpful. Sometimes just short-term, even single session, can be very helpful to a client. I want to touch on the social worker. The social worker looks at a person's behavior, thought, actions, feelings in the context of relationships. So, you know, you may say, I'm feeling depressed. Maybe it's not depression. Maybe it's oppression. You know, maybe your spouse is calling you names and holding you back. And so we have to look at the relationship and how that affects behavior, thought, and action, and feelings. We may, as a social worker, look at systems. And there could be systems of oppression. There can be systemic bias that affect how a person feels, thinks, acts, does. So we're all in the middle. We're all maybe counseling, providing talk therapy, but the lens will differ. Now, I'm going to add to this mystery of help.
14: Well, for many, if you're in the lab looking at bacteria and you've got three different kinds of microscopes, they all might be appropriate.
13: Exactly.
14: Or you might need one for what you're looking at.
13: So sometimes we need what we call a biopsychosocial approach.
14: Whoa, that's a wait. Biopsychosocial. Okay, break that down for me.
13: So let's say this person does have serious depression. It requires a biological understanding. Let's go to the psychiatrist. Let's have the psychiatrist prescribe some medication. The psychologist will say, let's look at how you're thinking, the words inside your head, what you're saying to each other. And the social worker will say, how is this affecting your relationships? And is there things within the relationships that are co-creating or adding to the depression? So this is a biopsychosocial model. And, you know, when we are assessing, sometimes the answer to the problem may lie in psychiatry. Other times it may lie strictly in psychology and sometimes in social work. And there are times when, you know what? The issues kind of span through all three spheres, and we need more coordinated help to get you through these issues, more complex problems.
14: Biopsychosocial. I'm going to start using that word in conversation regularly. I love it.
13: Yes, and biopsychosocial approach to assessment informs my training in my early years and how I approach things. I had in my early years of training always worked with a psychologist and a psychiatrist beside me so that we can combine our perspectives and learn from each other.
14: How common is it, you mentioned this a few minutes ago, to have a psychiatrist managing someone's medication while that same person sees a psychologist, social worker, or social worker every week for talk therapy? This sort of setup where someone's managing the medication, who's a doctor, while seeing talk therapy, and maybe those people are in touch.
13: You know, it's really common. And, you know, to get access to a psychiatrist is very hard. It's very expensive. So it's not uncommon that the psychiatrist prescribes and the social worker or the psychologist monitors.
14: Ah.
13: And so I'm working hand in glove between the client and the other treatment providers. And I will send reports that says, hey, here's how this person seems to be adjusting to their medication. We may need more of it. We may need less of it. It may look appropriate as is. And so I'm forever informing, with patient consent, by the way. You sign the appropriate
14: form. I remember signing the form. Yeah, I know the form.
13: The disclosure of information. So we can share that reports and better inform the prescribing physician with respect to the medication.
14: So I think I have a decent understanding of the difference between a psychologist, a psychiatrist, and a social worker. I'm here with Gary Dierenfeld. It's Therapy Thursdays on a Wednesday, on whatever day it is. And when we come back, I just want this simple question answered. If I want to just sit down with someone and have them help untangle my life, if I'm just interested in going to therapy for the first time, which profession should I choose? We'll answer that with Gary Dierenfeld in a moment.
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1: Mainly cloudy skies to start your day. It's going up to 23. We'll feel like 28. Then partly cloudy with a low of 13 overnight. Tomorrow, mix of sun and clouds, high of 25. That's dipping down to 17 overnight. Then Saturday, 30% chance of showers and a high of 24.
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14: We are back. It is Therapy Thursdays on a Wednesday on whatever day of the week it is. I'm here with social worker and therapist Gary Dierenfeld. Okay, if you've ever thought to yourself, I really need to talk to someone. I got to talk to a mental health professional. The next thought might be, but who? You've got like an alphabet soup of mental health professionals. You got social workers, therapists, psychiatrists. You've even got life coaches, which I don't want to touch on too much. We will towards the end of the interview. And the question is, who is best to talk to if you just want to talk to someone to help untangle your life? Gary, welcome into the show.
13: Thanks. From an entry person, great questions, by the way. I love this discussion. And I think it is so helpful to the listener to be able to discern who I go to for what.
14: Yeah.
13: And you're saying, you know, what's the first door in? And from that perspective, I would suggest to a social worker, we tend to be more accessible and less expensive. So the social worker, hopefully, and should have a good understanding of when to refer to psychology and or psychiatry. But it's the social worker who you can sit down with and typically go through what's going on in your life and how is that impacting you and what are some strategies to manage more effectively. And that is sufficient for the vast majority of people. Sometimes it helps to have a more specific diagnosis. And believe it or not, social workers, at least in Ontario, Canada, where I practice, we're actually not allowed to diagnose. I've been trained in diagnoses, but I can't give you the diagnosis.
14: So you have to work with a psychologist or psychiatrist for that?
13: Correct.
14: Okay.
13: And both psychologists and psychiatrists are allowed to fully diagnose.
14: I actually don't know how it works in New York, but I'm sure it might be similar, it might not,
13: it
14: but
13: might
14: the lesson here is important regardless.
13: That's right. That's right. So we can turn to the psychologist or the psychiatrist for diagnoses. The psychologist will also look at how do you process information? How is, in a sense, your brain working? So it's not, we're not examining the biology of the brain, but the processing of the brain. And that's a particular expertise of the psychologist as well.
14: Here's an interesting question. Who's best in a crisis? And I know the answer is probably what is the nature of the crisis? If you're having extreme mood swings, waking up in tears, unable to get out of bed, you feel like there's something really wrong with you, maybe it's a psychiatrist, someone who can help with medication. Maybe, I don't know. If the crisis is in your relationships in your life, maybe it's a social worker or a psychologist. This is my guess. What's your take on the question?
13: You're answering the questions that you've asked and you're answering.
14: That's the great skill of an interview. Ask the question, then answer it yourself. I'm great at that, yeah.
13: Yeah, but those were reasonable answers. If you are worried about your personal safety or the safety of others or violence, we do want to get you to a hospital emergency room as quickly as possible.
14: Oh, interesting. Yeah. If the crisis is really immediate, it's like go to a hospital. Yeah.
13: And eventually you will likely, well, you're going to be seen in all likelihood first by the social worker, but very quickly thereafter, there's likely a referral to a physician. And then above the physician for mental health issues, the psychiatrist. In some cases, and they're not people worry, am I going to be locked away? In the extreme cases where we're truly worried about your personal safety or those of others through you, yeah, you can be put on a 24 to 72 hour watch and kept against your will. But more often than not, we just want to help you through the crisis of the moment. And it may require medication or a change to medication if you're on something. So if you're in that dire crisis, you or a loved one can call 911, or if you have transportation available, go to a hospital emergency room.
14: Okay, I'm here with Gary Dierenfeld. We're trying to work out the differences between social workers, therapists, and psychologists. And might I say we're doing a good job, because I think this line gets blurred and people get confused yes. about what these professions do. I want to add a little curveball into this conversation, and only quickly, the life coach. This is an unregulated profession. Anyone can call themselves a life coach. I want to be careful. I'm sure there are life coaches out there that help people organize their professional life and do a great job. But because there's no barrier to entry, this is an industry that lacks oversight, legal standards. Anyone can do it. And there are charlatans out there that scam people or give you advice that is contrary to like medical thinking, to what people are trained to not do. So you got to be careful with that. And if you're really struggling, it might not be a good idea to seek out a life coach. If you're like a CEO who wants to be more organized, great. If you're like a musician who wants to figure out a great way to practice better, and you want to see a musician life coach, great. But if you're struggling with mental health difficulties, maybe not the best idea. That is my opinion on the matter.
13: And I share your opinion, David. It's not to say that life coaches don't have a role, because they actually do. Some people have tremendous difficulty with figuring out a path to get where they want to be, particularly vocationally. Mm-hmm. And it could also relate to relationships. What do I have to work on in myself to make myself more desirable? Things like this. But what the life coach is really good at is helping you with goal setting and holding you accountable to your own goals. So what are you working on? Let's break it down. What are the steps in getting there? And how are you going to achieve that? And let's check in every week or every month and figure out how you are working towards the goals that you have set for yourself. There really is a kind of science, if you will, to goal setting and breaking them down and making them measurable. Sure. So that you can see what you are achieving. And that's really a good place for the life coach or employment coach. They are not trained necessarily. Some may have that training, but if you hold a life skills coach certificate, you are not a person trained in mental health.
14: Exactly. So if someone's dealing with trauma, anxiety, depression, correct, mental health issues, this may not be the best person to go to.
13: Correct. So we have to differentiate and respect the role boundaries of the professions.
14: Okay, that was my tangent. Just because if we're trying to clarify what the difference is between a psychiatrist, a psychologist, a social worker, I think a life coach is an important thing to just quickly cover. We did it. We haven't actually gone over the definition in like 15 minutes. Do you want to just very quickly set it up for me, for anyone just tuning in? Very succinctly, Gary, what is the difference between a social worker, a psychologist, and a psychiatrist?
13: So I'll start with the psychiatrist. A psychiatrist is a medical doctor first, who then does a residency in psychiatry. They are looking at the biological basis of behavior, thought, or mood, and they can prescribe medication, and they are very helpful with respect to doing that. The psychologist is someone with an academic degree in psychology, typically a PhD. They are looking at the behavior, mood, or thoughts very specifically. What are the words inside of our heads? How are we processing information? And how quickly are we able to manage that information? The social worker is looking at behavior in a context. What are your relationships? What are the systems in which you are maneuvering and living? And how do those impact your thought, feeling, or behavior?
14: And a radio show and podcast host is someone you listen to in your car while you're running, while you're losing, on your phone, on the radio, and that's what
13: losing.
14: I am.
13: Yeah, while you're losing.
14: Yeah, people listen to this show while they lose, I assume. I'd like, if anyone loses and listens to this show, please reach out. If you don't know
13: we
14: what losing is, I think that's out of scope for this interview. Gary Dierenfeld is a social worker. Gary, this has been very informative. Thanks for the chat.
13: Love you, man. Thank you.
14: Oh, love you too. Just ahead, how can you be more resilient? Is it a sense of purpose? What about friendship? Your community? Well, the research has answers, and they're coming up in a moment.
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14: Humans are surprisingly tough creatures. Some of us, at least, even when faced with rejection, stigma, some people don't just survive, they thrive. So let's look at the social ingredients that make that possible. And do certain genders fare better when it comes to resilience? That's what we're going to discuss here with Jesse Ford, a sociologist at Columbia University. Jesse, welcome to the show.
0: Thank you so much. It's great to be here.
14: Resilience narratives. I feel like we hear this word tossed around a lot, but like, what would a sociologist, what would someone like you, how would you actually define the word resilient? What does that look like in normal everyday life?
0: Oh, that's a good question. There's been some pushback recently around resilience in that it's a fear is that it's like putting too much pressure on the individual. Like you must pull yourself up by your bootstraps. Like in an average class, there's going to be one kid who somehow, despite all the odds, is like doing really well, and that is something about them individually or it's inherent. I, as a sociologist, am more interested, probably rather in like resilience as a social product. So, thinking about the ways that our social context, our social structure, our environment, things around us, people can produce resilience. So can produce positive outcomes, like I'd say things like well-being in terms of physical, mental health, and yeah, just longevity, life, you know, life with like less issues in terms of like suffering.
14: Okay, well, let's talk about discrimination. This is something that happens to people based on, I don't know, sexual orientation, various groups they're a part of, their gender. How do people withstand discrimination, and what do we find when someone's discriminated against? How they fare in that situation?
0: Well, we know that it, it works in lots of ways. But like one of the ways that it definitely harms people is by kind of working over time to eventually get under your skin. And we see discrimination, you know, in terms of racism, classism, homophobia, transphobia, sexism. Like eventually you'll see the embodied results of that. Sometimes this is like intergenerational, but things like, you know, worse health outcomes, higher rates of depression, anxiety, all the mental health stuff, and then physical stuff, like it can manifest as like things like diabetes, high blood pressure, as well as just like a worse quality of life. But the idea is it's like it affects you at every level.
14: So what can help people withstand things like that better? And is it your family? Is it your friends? In what cases might your friends matter more than your family?
0: Yeah, so this stuff is fascinating to me. I think I haven't studied it, you know, like I'm not an expert on something like racism, which is, there has been a ton of research on this. I've mostly studied discrimination in terms of discrimination against people who have same-sex sexual desire, so discrimination against sexual minorities as well as gender minorities. And what we are starting to see is that, you know, for instance, we know that gender diverse people, trans people in all parts of the world usually have really bad outcomes in terms of like reported violence, in terms of higher rates of HIV and substance use, things like that. And what we're finding is like communities where there is a historical or like a long-term social acceptance of something like gender diversity, things like friends, family, a social role, a accepted place in the community, that stuff can buffer against all those really negative outcomes.
14: I want to introduce this concept that we often hear about in queer spaces, but also for heterosexual people too, like this idea of chosen family. You know, you may not get along with your family. Your family might act in discriminatory ways against you. You may be not accepted in the community in which you grew up in. But in later life, high school, you form a group of friends that sort of function as the family. Can having a tight-knit group around that who accepts you help someone through discrimination and help them be more resilient?
0: Absolutely. It's interesting. I was down in Mexico last week in Oaxaca, where we're doing a project with this population called Mushi people, who are kind of gender and sexually fluid, and it's an indigenous but also kind of a Zapotec Mexican group. And they were saying the most important thing is like that chosen community of friends, like finding the friends that become everything, the network, the support, the place you go, the safe space. And that's kind of how everyone thrives. But they're saying it's not enough to just have that. Next, what's been really important is the family. So maybe initially your mom or dad don't accept you or immediate family, but you find your chosen family. But then sort of over time, having the acceptance of their families was really important. So it wasn't just their friends. It was also like wanting some acceptance from your real family, your biological family.
14: Can we be resilient if we live in a hostile environment? Or is our resilience kind of a function of everyone we know in our community? There are people that tell these very lavish tales of how they overcome adversity. They're extremely resilient people. But behind the scenes, was it really just a product of everyone they knew that made them that way? Or is it something that's fundamental to us as individuals?
0: I mean, agency versus structure, like the forever question in sociology. I mean, I think it's probably both. But yes, I think the individual resilience and thriving is interesting because you'll hear different forms of it. There's people, I've done a lot of interviews with like queer and trans people, and they'll say like, yeah, I heard people say negative things, and I just didn't let it get to me. And there's people that can just like push it away and keep moving, and there's other people that like combat it. They're like, the way I fought back was by becoming an activist. And then there's other people that like cope in different ways. So I think it's, yeah, like the individual resilience is definitely there. And there are people who are amazing, but we shouldn't put it all on individuals. And there also are stories of like, it's the people along the way that were key.
14: Now, the power of belonging. Is that an important one? The power of feeling like you belong in your community to make you feel resilient?
0: Yeah, I think this is increasingly like a big finding in sociology. There's a new measure on surveys called thwarted belonging, like a sign that your belonging is not quite right. And we're seeing that like when you have these indicators of non-belonging, that it's absolutely connected to worse outcomes.
14: Thwarted belonging. Say more about that. I've never heard that phrase.
0: Yeah, I hadn't either. I think the idea is that belonging it's like a multi-component idea, but it's things like feeling safe when you're out in the world. It's feeling like you have a place. It's feeling like you're not on the outside. And so I think when they thwarted belonging is the idea that somewhere, like the things that you would usually connect to that would make you feel that sense of belonging are being thwarted or are like they're being interfered with for various reasons. And so it measures that.
14: So maybe you feel safe at work and then a new coworker comes along and they discriminate against you or treat you like garbage. Or maybe in your group of friends, for whatever reason, a new person gets admitted and they can't stand you and they undermine you at every turn. And all of a sudden your sense of belonging gets kind of taken away quickly.
0: Yes, exactly. Or you could live in a really liberal city like New York City or San Francisco, but it turns out your neighborhood is or like the church you go to or like the place you play soccer is actually super homophobic. So something is getting thwarted.
14: Interesting. All right. Is there more to say about how resilience is so important for people in minorities that are like, I don't know, sexually fluid or gender fluid or things like this?
0: Well, I would go about the question differently. I guess what I...
14: Yes, ask my question for me and then give me an answer. I love that. No, I want you to do that.
0: So what I have been interested, just what I referenced, that like gender diverse people, trans people in many parts of the world have historically had some of the worst outcomes. I've been interested in studying that group in pockets of the world where they are actually doing quite well. And what we're finding is that those places, there's sort of like a resilience or what I might call like a social cohesion or a social support. There's something going on in those places where it's not all on the individual to just use their thriving or resilience to like combat a discriminatory space. Rather, there is something about those pockets where there's a historical acceptance, there's a social role, sometimes there's a religious or cultural dimension. Like in Myanmar, we've been studying this, and there's like a spiritual dimension, like a lot of the gender diverse people can channel. So they make money from channeling. So things like this. I'm interested in resilience as like a social pocket thing.
14: All right. Well, we're here with Jesse Ford, a sociologist at Columbia University. When we come back from the break, we're going to talk about straight men as a vulnerable sexual health population. Many people don't think of that group as vulnerable, but when we come back, we'll explore why some researchers think they should be.
1: 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It's the tastiest sounding domain on the internet. 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
18: Temperature rising to 23 today, mainly cloudy. That'll continue into the evening, bringing a temperature low of 13. Friday, mix of sun and clouds, high of 25, then down to 17 with cloudy skies. Saturday, high of 24, cloudy, 30% chance of showers, then sunny on Sunday, high of 28.
21: That I never knew that feeling? It happens every few minutes here. 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
14: When people hear the phrase vulnerable population, straight men usually aren't the first group that comes to their mind. But when it comes to sexual health, the story might be a little more complicated than that. So let's dive in here with sociologist at Columbia University, Jesse Fohr. Jesse, welcome back to the program.
0: Hi, great to be here.
14: So yes, like I said, when we think of vulnerable populations, when it comes to sexual health, if you'd asked me what my guess was, as to what some of them were, straight men would not be high on my list. But does that mean this group gets overlooked?
0: Yes. I mean, this is what's interesting is I've been at a bunch of conferences recently, like global conferences around sexual health, and I'm starting to see program sections with titles like, straight men as an overlooked population, heterosexual men as also in need in the sexual health space. So we're starting to change our focus. And I think one of the ideas is, yes, they have been overlooked.
14: Now, when we say vulnerable population, what do we mean by that?
0: So I think vulnerable means that they might have, we're starting to see indicators that their sexual health is not what we might want it to be. So everything from sexual like satisfaction rates not being as high as they once were. We know that rates of erectile dysfunction are higher than they've ever been in the past. There's a lot of theories around that, things like, you know, depression, mental health, stress, but also things like pressures around masculinity, you know, poor pressures from watching pornography to have a certain type of sex, but also, you know, like watching lots of pornography. So things like that. We know that also just relationship formation is down. People are having less sex. There's some indicators that sexual debut is happening later. And
14: that's just when the time when someone first becomes sexually active. Yeah.
0: Yeah. When someone, for instance, and that's not like a delayed sexual debut. Late sexual debut has historically been connected to worse well-being and worse overall like sexual health.
14: Interesting. Is there a gap between how, and this has ties with expectations of masculinity, but is there a gap between how men are expected to feel about sex and how they actually feel when researchers talk to them?
0: Yes. I mean, this is exactly the space I'm interested in right now. But I think, you know, there's been some amazing things that have happened around like the consent movement and the idea, you know, the idea that sex is a space where people could be harmed or where we need to be thinking about things like gender equality and consent are really important. But increasingly, when we've been interviewing young men, when they talk about sex, they're saying things to us like, there's so much pressure to do it right. I don't want to make a mistake. I'm navigating all these things in my head as I'm moving through the sexual encounter. And sometimes it is hard to, it's hard to totally let go and feel free in that space.
14: Well, it sounds like we're giving out some healthier messages about sex when it comes to consent and stuff. Are there other ways in which the messaging is not so great these days? Like, has the messaging changed from, say, 20, 30 years ago? The answer is yes, it has. In some ways, it's positive. What are some of the negative ways?
0: I mean, I think some of the negative ways are that we, you know, and I want to tread lightly because I think even talking about men's health or men's sexual health in this way, I can either look like an activist for men's rights, or I can look like I'm like infantilizing men.
14: Yeah, no, I get that. It's tough to navigate.
0: It's like tough to navigate, but like I will say, just from doing a lot of interviews with men in their like 20s and 30s, they say things like that there's a lot of anxiety and there's kind of a lot of hypervigilance, and also sort of this idea that men are kind of could potentially be rapists, or they have the potential to do harm. And so I think some of the messaging has created fear and sort of some negative ideas around sex. And I think we kind of could have lost, it's the same thing with sex education, where if you only focus on the STIs and all the bad things that could happen, we see worse outcomes. Like, it's better to also be thinking about all the positive good things around sex, like pleasure and broader things.
14: Which I want to talk about in a second, but staying here for a second, when a guy does not fit the script of what, like, I don't know, a man's supposed to be in popular narratives. Look, I don't, I'm a little effeminate. I'm a Broadway head. Side note, my brother, and this is going to sound stereotypical, but my brother, who is gay, is not a fan of musicals. I am. I don't fit the script. I'm at peace with it. But do younger people have trouble with that when they're not like the jock or whatever they think they're supposed to be? Where does that leave them? Where does that make them feel like they fit?
0: Yeah, I think that's I think that's like a really interesting thing to wrestle with right now. And ideally, over time, people work through. But I think right now there does seem to be like a particular set of pressures that when people feel like they're not living up to them, sometimes they just isolate, or they say like, I'm not going to bother, or I'm not going to try to go out and date. I'm not going to try to figure out like what is my version of masculinity because I'm falling short of the mainstream ones. And I think it can result in some hard stuff.
14: Yeah. Loneliness, people not dating, things like that. All right. Our last topic, why sexual pleasure matters for your health. This is finally the fun one, Jesse. I feel like I wasn't taught that. You know, I was just taught about safe sex. I was just taught about body parts in school. Like, we don't teach people that like your pleasure actually matters for how you feel about yourself. So what are some ideas around this that you would want people to know?
0: Yeah. So this is, again, growing area of research. And I think it's really important. They say, you know, 10, 20 years ago, this idea that like, is exercise good for your health? Or do people who are healthy exercise more? We didn't really know the causation. And now we know for sure that exercise is good for health. And I think the same thing is sort of happening in the sexual pleasure space, where we have a growing body of evidence that suggests more sexual pleasure, more orgasms, more sexual satisfaction is correlated with things like lower rates of heart disease, living longer. There's

0: in stone what the shame should be around these activities.
1: Now, if you could redesign sex education from scratch, easy thing to do and an easy question to answer in like a minute. What would you want people to know about like a pleasure forward version? What would you want people to know about their own sex lives?
0: That pleasure is, it shouldn't just be like a frivolous, like side part of sexuality education. Like pleasure, sexual pleasure should be a core, central, essential element of sexual health and well-being. And it's interesting when you look back at the World Health Organization definition of sexual health in 1975, the idea of like pleasurable and safe sexual experiences is in there. And I think we often forget about like the main reason people have sex is usually for pleasure, to feel good, to connect, for emotional pleasure, for physical pleasure. So I think knowing that pleasure is not just one thing, and then knowing that it's a really core part of life, of health, and of like people's realities would be really important.
1: If someone's scratching their head right now, being like, "That's me. I'm not really enjoying myself as much as I know I could." What would you recommend? Talk to a therapist. Talk to their partners. What would you recommend?
0: Yeah, both all those things, but also there's just so many resources out there. Like I've done a lot of work with the Pleasure Project. It's a UK-based group, but they have a whole thing called like the Pleasure Steps that you can do with. You could do like as an individual, go through them yourself. You could do them like if you worked in a nonprofit with your whole organization. But I think there's just tons of resources out there if you're interested in sexual pleasure and what it could be and exploring it. It's all those things.
1: Jesse, it's been a joy having you on the show. Thanks for being here.
0: Thanks so much.
1: Jesse Ford is a sociologist at Columbia University. That's a wrap on the show. Thanks for tuning in. Please follow us on social media. 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Why dot pizza? 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
13: Well, I don't know how you guys feel, but I love looking on social media. I love looking at people who've done incredible things with their home. I love people who take pride in their home. I love people who, whether it's a tiny space or a big space, people who maximize it, people who make it feel warm, people who make it feel unique. And there's always something for me to learn, right? There's always a trick. There's always a piece of furniture that it looks expensive but isn't. There's always a way.

0: way for us to, because I take pride in my home and I want to learn from people who have done it, sometimes on a budget, but also I think there's a lot to learn even from people on a budget, to learn from people who are going, turning it up to 11. And that's where Tanya Richardson comes in. She's the co-founder of Thomas Pierce Design. They're an award-winning design firm in Toronto. They got 20 years experience, and they have been, they're like at the forefront of, it used to be about a man cave, and now it's about the entire home, the entire experience, bringing the whole family together, and just and creating spaces the likes of which very few of us have ever seen. Tanya, welcome to the Ben Mulrooney Show. Tanya, there?
1: Yeah, I am here.
0: There we go. Hi. So congratulations on all your success. When I look at, I've seen some of the things you've done. Look, this is out of reach for most people on a good day. Canada has had, I'm going to say 11 years of bad days. So, but just because something is out of reach doesn't mean that there are aspects of what they're seeing. Some of it's still attainable. Parts of it are attainable.
1: Absolutely.
0: One of your great accomplishments is a lodge, right? It's massive, huge home that looks like you could have 1,000 people in this place in various rooms. Talk to me about your design strategy, your design vision generally.
1: Sure. Well, we built the client's initial home, which is a 15,000 square foot French chateau. And after we built that, he was craving a lifestyle amenity property where he could have all of his toys and hobbies and family gatherings under one roof. And so we look at that almost as creating he bought a hobby farm, and he's into winemaking and gin distilling. And they have all kinds of hobbies, and they have 100 acres of land. And then we built the lodge, which is a place for them to come together for all of their family gatherings. It's filled with games, billiards tables, all kinds of really cool amenities to come together and gather for, to make those memories. So we're playing off of these hobby properties to be able to create and make their dreams come true with their families and the way they live and their hobbies and lifestyles.
0: Did the pandemic, coming out of the pandemic, have anything to do with sort of this explosion of, you know, people who can wanting to create spaces where they can gather with their loved ones and their families for extended periods of time? Like, this is the idea that we were so isolated for so long and then we weren't. Did that play into it at all?
1: I think that played a big factor into the psychological shift of how we're approaching spaces now. And what we're finding is we're not putting as many guest rooms into homes. We're building guest houses. We are creating these secondary properties where people are hosting events and parties. So I find that people are keeping their primary residence more for their private immediate family. And for larger gatherings, they're having these auxiliary buildings or secondary spaces, or even, you know, in Toronto, we have the garden shed or the garden suite additions as well, where you can have an actual residential unit in it. And so I think there's been a huge shift in the way we entertain, the way we entertain ourselves with our hobbies and activities, and the way we share space with others.
0: Yeah, I think somebody called it adult play spaces, which could sound dirty, but in the context of this, it makes more sense.
1: lifestyle amenities myself.
0: Like lifestyle amenities. I think that's better too. It lends less to confusion. But you must, once people see this work, they see the lodge and they see the rotating vehicle platform, the glass garage party room, you must have very successful, very ambitious people with very deep pockets coming to you with some pretty bold design requests. What's the craziest one that you've either you've heard or one that you're working on?
1: Well, I think you just touched base on it right now. One that we're currently working on in the city has an underground car garage. And in the car garage, there's a wall of glazing, so glass, that separates the basement from his car garage. And he has a car that's on a rotating platform. And so, and then we've created like a James Bond whiskey and wine tasting rooms and cellars and this theater, sort of the ultimate James Bond dude lounge in his, wow. His lower level. So I think that's one of the coolest ones we're working on. But there's a lot of really cool hidden elements. And if you can think of it, we'll figure out a way to create it. So
0: what would you tell our listeners who don't have the ability to stretch that dollar anywhere near what they're seeing and what they're coveting, but they want to improve their space. You know, they want to be able to, I have a friend, for example, Tanya, that, he bought a beautiful old home, and the first thing he got rid of was the formal dining room. He said, if it's used once or twice a year. It's space that we could use for something far more popular. Is that a trend that you're seeing as well?
1: Yes, it is a trend. And it has been for a while, because I find that people have changed the way that they live and yeah. over the last, you know, 15, 20, 30 years. And we want those casual spaces. We want those gathering spaces. I've seen dining rooms turned into boardrooms. I've seen them turned into billiards rooms. I've seen them turned into executive offices. And what I find, it really is down to the individual resident of that space and how they use and intend to live. And especially in the last 5-6 years with the hybrid of work from home.
0: Yeah.
1: We're seeing a lot of that, where our home has to work as an office and a home.
0: Yeah, I've seen people invest quite a bit into that home office, because they want to know and they want to feel like, if they are going to work from home, they want that separate space. They want that they want to be able to separate from the cacophony of kids running around. They want to, so they soundproof the office. If they're required to be on camera, they want to look as good as possible, because when you go to the office, when you go to meetings, you want to present as well as possible. So why wouldn't you want to invest in the audio and visual component to allow you to present that way online?
1: And you're right. And soundproofing is something that's also taken off, and it's been huge in the last 5 or 6 years because of that. And I think, sort of getting back to your question about what can people do, it's really creating a space that is unique to you, and it speaks to you. Whether that's a quiet corner where you curl up in a book or curl up with a book, if it's a room you dedicate to working out or meditation or a hobby of sorts, I think that's where you can carve that out in any size space, being a condo or a home. You can always carve out a corner.
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3: Global News at 6 o'clock. I'm Sarah McCarthy. A second major rainstorm in less than a month has led to serious flooding in parts of southern Manitoba, with several towns now under local states of emergency. Global's Catherine Dornian reports on the record high waters in Dauphin.
4: My neighbor right here is struck, is in the water. And
5: Joseph Laquette was one of many people in Dauphin trying to pump water out of a basement.
4: About 9-10 inches.
5: The city declared a local state of emergency in response to an overnight rainstorm that brought over 110 millimeters of water. It's one of 30 communities to do so, and over 50 provincial roads have been closed in the region as well. This flooding event coming just weeks after another major storm flooded parts of the area.
6: So when you combine those multiple events, some areas received over 450 millimeter precipitation. So this is almost 5 times the normal for that period of times.
5: Around Swan River, which was still recovering from the last flood, most roads are washed out and the people in the most affected areas are being evacuated to safer parts of town. The government saying they're prepared to support more evacuations if needed, and they're setting aside $5 million in advanced disaster funding that municipalities can access quickly. This as local officials wait for the floodwaters to recede to fully assess the damage. Catherine Dornian, Global News.
3: At the same time, the mayor of Lynn Lake says things are looking hopeful as crews continue to battle a big wildfire near the community. Mayor Brennan Dulwich tells Global News it appears that firefighters are now getting a handle on the blaze, which forced the evacuation of the town last Saturday, as well as the evacuations of 2 nearby communities. The mayor says there is now a good amount of people working on the ground and air support is available at a moment's notice. Environment and Climate Change Canada calling for sun and a high of 23 in the Lynn Lake area today, with a strong possibility of rain Saturday night into Sunday. A Winnipeg senior has been charged after an armed bank robbery. Police say it happened Monday morning when a man walked into the bank in the 3200 block of Portage Avenue and passed a note to a teller indicating he was armed. The suspect then took off with an undisclosed amount of cash. Police caught up to the suspect at an establishment in the 1900 block of Portage and was taken into custody. A 71-year-old man is facing, among other things, a charge of armed robbery while using a firearm. One person is recovering in hospital after a morning fire. Winnipeg fire crews were called to the 200 block of Maple Glen Drive just after 6:30 yesterday morning. They found heavy smoke coming from the side of a home. Firefighters used an offensive strategy and got the fire under control in about half an hour. Everyone safely self-evacuated before crews arrived. Paramedics did look at three patients on scene and took one person to hospital in stable condition. The city's emergency social services team is providing temporary supports to displaced residents. Initial observations suggest the cause was accidental. Manitobans now getting a break on the provincial sales tax on more store-bought food items. Now, most groceries are already tax-free, but the July 1st change means there will no longer be that 7% PST on things like chips, rotisserie chickens, and baked goods. The tax is, however, still being charged at restaurants, bakeries, and bars. The opposition Progressive Conservatives say the cut serves only to make junk food cheaper while doing little to actually help out family finances. In other news elsewhere, the city of Kyiv shaken by huge blasts overnight as Russia launches more waves of missiles and drone attacks. Loud explosions shaking the capital for hours into this morning. Ukrainian officials say at least 13 people were killed, nearly 100 injured in the blast. There are concerns that the death toll could only rise more as they start to clear away debris. Canada's ambassador to the UN says Prime Minister Mark Carney's vision of working with countries that aren't traditionally allies is taking shape at the United Nations.
7: David Lametti says part of his job is coordinating with middle powers on issues that matter to Canada. That includes work on safe adoption of artificial intelligence, addressing Haiti's security crisis, and preserving international law. The former Canadian Justice Minister says those goals can't be pursued solely through rich countries. So Canada has renewed its relations with China and India while seeking trade linkages with Europe and Pacific Rim countries. Prime Minister Mark Carney attracted global attention this January with a speech to the World Economic Forum in Davos, urging middle powers to band together to advance their interests and avoid being subjected by superpowers. Naira Ahmed, The Canadian Press.
3: And Victor Willis, who co-founded The Village People and co-wrote some of the disco group's biggest hits, has died. It's fun to stay at the YMCA. Willis was 74 and helped to form Village People in 1977. The group was known for hits like this, YMCA. It was added to the National Recording Registry in 2020. The group announced his death on Facebook, citing a short but aggressive illness. It's 6:05.
8: Good morning, everybody. Increasing cloud today with a high of 23. For tonight, partly cloudy, a low down to 14. For tomorrow, a mix of sun and cloud. Gee, surprise! A few showers in the morning and risk of a thunderstorm tomorrow, high of 21. Saturday for Canada's big game. It's going to be cloudy. Chance of showers, high of 24. Right now in the city, it is 17 at 680 CJOB.
9: 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Kathy Kennedy
10: Hello. Is
9: in for Greg Mackling for the next week or so. Hi there, KK.
8: Good morning. How are you, my friend?
9: Doing okay. Quick traffic tip before I forget to mention from a listener. Notre Dame westbound at McPhillips is closed, and this listener is suggesting a possible pedestrian involvement. So, once again, Notre Dame westbound at McPhillips is closed. But, how are you, KK?
8: I'm okay. Did you have a good Canada Day, Brett? Did you do anything?
9: No, I didn't. And I was just talking to Jeff about this. I'm undecided on whether or not having like a random day off, and I know it's not random, it was Canada Day, but having a day off kind of in the middle of the week whether it's a good thing or a bad thing. Because on one hand, on Tuesday, it was nice to not have to go to bed or worry about, oh boy, have I stayed up too late? I stayed up late, but then I got up on Wednesday and immediately, like, I couldn't even, there was no relaxing. It was just, I started thinking about work, and
10: yeah.
9: I was purposely trying not to think about work as long as I could. The answer is no. I didn't really do anything yesterday. I relaxed for a couple of hours and then I started thinking about today, and that's that.
8: Well, and you know what? It is weird to have that day in the middle of the week. Do you know that the next time that Canada Day will fall on a Friday, giving us a true long weekend, is actually 2033?
9: What?
8: Yes.
9: When is it?
8: 2033, and it's all because of leap year and blah, blah, blah. Yeah, but 2033 is the next time Canada Day will fall on a Friday, giving us a true long weekend.
9: So what it'll be next year, Thursday?
8: Yep.
9: And then it'll jump to Saturday?
8: Yep. But you know what? Listen, I don't know about you, but because the weather was kind of poopy yesterday, what else is new lately?
9: Yeah.
8: I didn't have FOMO. You know, when you see the crowds that gathered at the Forks and at Assiniboine Park, you look at the pictures and the video and you say, okay, well, I'm okay with the fact that, you know, I stayed home. Although I will say this, I did dress, I dressed up in the morning, like full Canada Day regalia, the necklace that blinked, the glasses that flashed, red shirt, and went to visit my dad just to try and put a smile on his face. Well, the staff loved it.
9: Great.
8: And even I think I got a that's good from my dad. So, you know. But that was the extent of my Canada Day as well. I, you know, spent the afternoon like you. Well, you and I started texting in the afternoon. Well, what about this? What about that? What about this?
9: Yeah. Yeah. So it, and Forte, you would, as you pointed out to us a couple of days ago, you wish that we didn't just get Canada Day off, but today as well.
11: I think we should get the whole week off.
9: The whole week.
11: Why not? That's how I really
8: I'm
11: feel.
8: I'm with you.
11: Yeah.
9: Yeah, well, because then you could have gone out last night and joined one of the many, many parties that were happening here, there, and everywhere.
11: Instead, I was in bed.
9: Yeah. And I'm also curious if anybody went to the, if you went to Princess Auto Stadium, did they get the fireworks going? Because Wade Miller was on the other day, and he said they've been stymied. They haven't yet been able to get or at least go full bore with their fireworks. So if you can let us know at 204-780-6868. Did you hear any fireworks last night, KK?
8: Yes. Did you?
9: I heard like a couple of pops. There were way more on Tuesday. And I was up, like I said, I stayed up late. And there were people shooting off fireworks at like 2 in the morning.
8: Oh.
9: Somewhere right outside my building. So
8: yeah. I wondered, because I heard the fireworks, I'm not sure what time, because I was already in bed, but I wondered if it came from the Goldeyes game.
9: Oh! Yeah, they probably would have done some fireworks, and I know the Sea Bears had sort of an indoor fireworks show on Tuesday night at Canada Life Center, which looked pretty neat. So,
8: wow.
9: Yeah, but if the fireworks went off, let us know. 204-780-6868 at Princess Auto. And, of course, we have much to discuss through the morning, through the day, on all of the storm fallout, as Sarah was saying.
10: Wow.
9: Dauphin under a state of emergency. Swan River is a mess once again. So we'll have more on that through the morning, including at 7:05. We'll hear from Global's Catherine Dornan in an extended package on Dauphin and Swan River. But up next, Bryan Adams has put out an interesting protest song. We'll get details on that and what's happening with Kuzma after we check your forecast on CJOB. Oh.

0: Got a traffic tip? We want to hear it. Text 204-780-6868.
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11: Well, increasing cloud today. Looking out the window, it is mostly cloudy now. 23 for an afternoon high. For tonight, partly cloudy, a low down to 14. Tomorrow, a mix of sun and clouds. Surprise, surprise, everybody. We have a chance of showers in the morning and risk of a thunderstorm. High of 21. Saturday, cloudy. Chance of showers, high of 24. Right now in the city, we're down 1 degree from last hour. We are now sitting at 16 at 680 CJOB.
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11: All right, 6:15 on this somewhat cloudy and gloomy Thursday morning. You know, for the last few days, across all platforms of social media, Bryan Adams started to tease a song that he was going to release for Canada Day. And listen, you knew it had to be big, Brett, when the guy isn't much of a social media person, really. But for the last 2-3 days, he kept saying, hey, wait, you know, listen, July 1st, that's the day this song's going to drop. And he implied and inferred that it was going to be somewhat of a protest song. Well, boy, was he right. He dropped 51st State yesterday.
13: Okay. And we'll play some of that in just a moment. I've got that teed up here.
11: Okay.
13: Before that, What's going on with Kuzma?
11: Let's talk about that. The U.S. is officially saying it's not going to renew the Canada-U.S.-Mexico or CUSMA trade agreement that's been in place since 2020. Tariya Isri explains the potential motive, how the move does not kill the deal, the uncertainty of free trade in North America, and what it could take for a new deal to get signed.
14: And we're building Canadian, with Canadian workers, Canadian steel, Canadian know-how, Canadian values.
15: Tariya Isri reports on the new level of uncertainty around CUSMA.
16: An unwelcome message from the United States delivered on Canada Day. The Trump administration declined to extend the agreement underpinning North American free trade.
17: Now we're really going to get into the hard discussions and the bluster.
16: After a virtual meeting with trade representatives from the U.S., Canada, and Mexico, the White House said it did not agree to renew the USMCA, or CUSMA, in its current form. The decision does not kill the deal. Instead, it triggers annual reviews and a 10-year clock to its possible expiration. The Canada-U.S. Trade Minister declined Global News' request for an interview, only issuing a statement where he reaffirmed his unwavering support for CUSMA. Mexico also wanted an extension.
18: No tenemos ni prisa.
16: We are not in a hurry, said the country's Secretary of the Economy, but we are not interested in uncertainty either.
19: We've not seen the kind of urgency that the Prime Minister should be bringing to concluding this deal. They've been trying to play the long game on this, and they've misfired. And I fear that they've misfired at a cost that the Canadian public is just being forced to pay the price for.
16: Expectations for a full renewal were already low.
20: It's irrelevant to me. Canada would love it. Canada wants it.
16: It wasn't always irrelevant to Donald Trump, who negotiated the agreement himself.
21: We made a tremendous USMCA deal, Mexico and Canada.
22: We have the USMCA is a good deal for everybody.
16: Trade experts say the move fits into a familiar negotiating pattern from Washington and is likely a way to pressure Canada on so-called irritants like supply management in the dairy sector.
17: We're not at the edge of a cliff here. I think a lot of it is posturing, but realistically, I would expect that Canada and Mexico will entertain negotiations on those concessions.
16: This is not the so-called nuclear option, which would let any country withdraw from CUSMA with 6 months' notice. But it does create more uncertainty, a word that's come to define this trading relationship.
13: That's Global's Tariya Isri. And before we hear some of that Brian Adams song, KK, what's your reaction to this news?
11: No surprise. We have heard for the last several weeks, if not months, that the U.S. was not looking to re-sign CUSMA. So, you know, the fact that a deal wasn't done by yesterday, it wasn't shocking, right? I guess the real concern is what happens going forward. Listen, the midterms are just around the corner in the U.S. And so I think personally, and maybe I'm wrong, but I'm thinking the Republicans want to get a deal done before the midterms. So, I mean, let's hope that that's the case. But you cannot predict what the U.S. is going to do. You just can't.
13: No, you can't. And you are right. It is indeed a protest song from Brian Adams. It's on YouTube if you want to check out 51st State. I've got it queued up at the chorus. Here we go.
23: Let me give it to you straight.
13: Better show some respect.
11: Yes.
13: Okay. It's a catchy little tune. I mean, it is little. It's only like 2:16 in length. But it's good.
11: It is. It's a great song. And I don't know about you, but when I heard it, it just put a smile on my face.
13: You can find it, Brian Adams, 51st State. In the meantime, coming up in sports, the Jets tap into the NHL free agency market for a pair of solid signings. And the World Cup co-hosts go 3-for-3 in the knockout stage. Details after we check your weather on CJOB.
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24: 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And
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11: Today, increasing cloud, 23 for an afternoon high. For tonight, partly cloudy, a low down to 14. Tomorrow, a mix of sun and cloud, and we should be used to this by now. Chance of a shower or thunderstorm tomorrow, high of 21. Saturday, cloudy, chance of showers, high of 24. Right now in the city, it is 16 at 680 CJOB.
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29: Good morning, Kelly Moore with you at 625. Winnipeg Jets over the years have not been known for participation when it comes to July 1st NHL free agency, but GM Kevin Cheveldayoff tapped into the market not once, but twice on Wednesday. Winnipeg's first signing during the noon hour, goalie Stu Skinner to a two-year deal with a $375 million average annual value. Then about 7 hours later, the Jets inked defenseman Mario Ferraro for 3 years at $4 million per season. And as we speak, Connor Hellebuyck is still a Winnipeg Jet. Skinner was asked about coming to a team with the uncertainty between the pipes that the Jets have.
30: Obviously, there's rumors out there. And as far as my experience, rumors are just rumors until something happens. To be honest, that wasn't too much of a discussion. As of right now, me and Helly are teammates, which is so exciting. I mean, he's the best goalie in the world. So it's a great opportunity for me. And with the thought process of growing my game and just becoming a better goalie in the type of culture that Winnipeg brings is, it's extremely exciting.
29: Winnipeg also signed depth forward Noah Gregor to a one-year two-way deal. Former Jets Eric Comrie, Luke Shen, Ville Heinola, and Jacob Bryson signed with San Jose, Vancouver, Vegas, and Detroit, respectively. Winnipeg Blue Bombers are off today as part of their preparation for Sunday's game in Hamilton. Yesterday at practice, defensive coordinator Jordan Younger said dynamic offense was his takeaway from the 37-27 loss to the Ticats in week two.
31: What they're doing, I think, the best is Bo is spreading the ball around as well as any quarterback in the league. So the tendencies are a little bit harder to find. It's early in the season. You don't necessarily know exactly, what the opponent is trying to get done. And we're just a little bit late, right, getting to where we got to go. A step late here, a step late there. And in any defensive football, like the emphasis on not giving up explosion plays, slowing the game down, making them work harder, right, for that field position is really important.
29: Receiver Nick Dembski and running back Brady Oliveira among those who did not practice yesterday. Defensive lineman Jake Ceresna took part on a limited basis. All three World Cup co-hosts are on to the round of 16 after the United States shut out Bosnia-Herzegovina 2-0 Wednesday night in San Francisco. Harry Kane scored a pair of second-half goals to power England past Congo 2-1. Belgium scored twice in the final 5 minutes of regulation time before adding the winner in the 125th minute in extra time to stun Senegal 3-2. Rookie Sean Keyes and pinch hitter Miles Straw each hit three-run homers as the Toronto Blue Jays blasted the New York Mets 9-3. Winnipeg Gold Eyes dropped the 7-3 decision to Kansas City in a homestand finale. Gabriel Diallo looking to join fellow Montrealer Felix Auger-Aliassime in the second round of men's singles at Wimbledon, but Diallo is down a set to Italian Lorenzo Sonego. And Golf Manitoba has announced the relocation of the Diamond Athletic Women's Amateur Championship from flood-stricken Gilbert Plains to St. Charles Country Club. Round one is set for Sunday, the final 36 holes to be played on Monday. A decision has not yet been made on a new venue and rescheduling for the men's mid-am. I'm Kelly Moore. That's 680 CJOB Sports.
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2: Global news at 6:30. I'm Sarah McCarthy. At least 30 Manitoba communities have declared local states of emergency after the latest bout of storms that swept across the province. They include the city of Dauphin and the mandatory evacuation of some homes in the town of Swan River. Some areas have received as much as 200 millimeters of rain over the past couple of days. Premier Wab Kanu says they're asking people throughout the Parkland region to stay off the roads.
7: And so we're seeing delayed impact in terms of some of these roads, which can look passable at one moment and then all of a sudden be impassable and put people in great danger.
2: The province says water levels remain high many places and officials are monitoring the state of roads and bridges. Over 50 provincial roads have been closed due to overland flooding and washouts. The mayor of Lynn Lake says it appears that fire crews are now getting the upper hand as they battle a massive wildfire nearby the community. Mayor Brandon Dulwich tells Global News more crew members are on the ground now fighting the blaze and air support is ready on standby to assist if needed. The fire forced residents to evacuate their homes last weekend as well as two nearby First Nation communities. Mother Nature may also be lending a helping hand in the days ahead. Environment and Climate Change Canada calling for rain in the Lynn Lake area Saturday night into Sunday. Charges have been laid after an alleged bank robbery on Portage Avenue, Global's Navi Ball reports.
8: The Winnipeg Police Service says the incident happened in the 3200 block of Portage Avenue on Monday morning. Police allege a man passed a note to staff that contained demands, including a threat that he was armed. Officers say after the robbery, the man fled in a taxi, though cops were able to determine his destination and arrested a suspect there. A 71-year-old man faces an armed robbery and drug possession charge, as well as a warrant for the apprehension and suspension of parole. Navi Ball, Global News.
9: An early morning fire in the 200 block of Maple Glen Drive has been deemed under control by the Winnipeg Fire Department, but under investigation. Crews were called to just after 6:30 yesterday morning following reports of heavy smoke from a side-by-side home. All occupants were safely self-evacuated before crews showed up. Paramedics did assess three patients at the scene and took one person to hospital in stable condition. Preliminary observations suggest, though, the cause of the fire was accidental. In other news, Russia launching a large-scale attack on Ukraine's capital overnight.
10: At least 13 people have died, with scores more injured in Ukraine's capital after a large-scale Russian drone and missile attack. Rescue workers and equipment were deployed to handle the aftermath of the attack, while many residents took shelter at metro stations. Ihor Kimenko, Ukraine's interior minister, said 20 residential buildings were severely damaged or partially destroyed by the strikes. Russia has intensified its attacks on Kyiv in recent weeks. The attacks come as Ukrainian drone attacks on Russian military sites and energy facilities has caused fuel shortages and disrupted supply lines inside of Russia. I'm Karen Shemas.
9: Prime Minister Mark Carney urging Canadians to remain united in a Canada Day speech in the nation's capital. Canadians gathered across the country yesterday, marking 159 years of Confederation as the country grapples with a changing world and emerging separatist movements out of Alberta. Carney's plan to deliver similar remarks in Edmonton later on in the day was upended, though, by thunderstorms, which prevented his plane from taking off in time. His appearance would have come as Albertans get set to vote this fall on whether to stay in Canada or hold a binding referendum on separation. Meantime, Alberta's premier is expected to give details today about her government's proposed oil pipeline project to the West Coast.
14: Danielle Smith's announcement comes after she inked a deal last fall with Prime Minister Mark Carney. Their memorandum of understanding pledging to pave the way for a bitumen pipeline to the West Coast. It is tied to progress on a major carbon capture network by the province's biggest oil producers. Smith's announcement also comes as her province prepares to hold a referendum this fall on separating from Canada. She has said the deal with Ottawa shows Canada can work, but those pushing for the province to quit Confederation say the deal cannot fix long-standing grievances. Aaron Sousa, The Canadian Press.
9: And a big change is coming to the video game world from Sony. ABC's Dave Packer explains.
15: For more than 30 years, video gamers with PlayStations have been carefully taking care of those game discs. But soon there won't be any discs at all. Sony now says come January of 2028, it won't be releasing any more games on physical discs. Video game giant Rockstar beating Sony to the punch, announcing the highly anticipated Grand Theft Auto 6 will only be sold as a download. Dave Packer, ABC News.
9: It's 6:35.

0: As far as traffic goes, we had a tip earlier this morning that Notre Dame westbound at McPhillips was closed, and that was due to a possible pedestrian involvement. I'm not sure if that is still closed, but if you've got any tips for us, 204-780-6868. Once again, the number 204-780-6868.
1: Today on the weather front, increasing cloud, although we have plenty of cloud right now. Afternoon high of 23. For tonight, partly cloudy, a low down to 14. Tomorrow, a mix of sun and cloud. Chance of showers in the morning, risk of a thunderstorm, high of 21. Saturday, cloudy, chance of showers, high of 24. Right now in the city, it is 16 at 680 CJOB.
0: It is McGarry and KK, and we are going to discuss the NHL free agency in just a moment. But before that, KK, of course, the thing that is top of mind for so many Manitobans is the fallout from the storms that hit us this week. And later on this morning at 9:35, we'll be heading to Dauphin to hear from the mayor of Dauphin as that community is under a state of emergency.
1: Yeah, I don't know if you saw any of the video, Brett. I'm sure our listeners did on social media, but the absolute devastation in areas like Dauphin and Swan River, you know, the entire Parkland region with roads gone, it's just absolutely sad. I mean, last year we were battling forest fires. This year it's flood.
0: And the list of highways that are closed, I don't know that I've ever seen a list as long. Yeah. Even in the winter, as far as closures. So at 8:05, we'll hear from Global's Catherine Dornian. She's in Dauphin. We'll also speak with a Manitoba man whose daughter is trapped in the Duck Mountains due to washed out roads. So much to discuss through the day on CJOB. But right now, he mentioned it a couple of days ago, Canada Day means the free agency frenzy begins July 1st.
2: I think it's just the place that I really felt that I really wanted to go into. Again, talking about the teammates that are there, the type of culture, how it's managed, ownership, everything like that was really the exciting part for me. Another big part was the goalie coach in Flats in Wade Flaherty. I mean, I've always been a big fan of him and always wanted to work with him. So being able to get the chance is very, very exciting for me. And yeah, I mean, who knows?
0: Kelly Moore joins us now in studio. Kelly, who was that we just heard from?
3: That is goaltender Stu Skinner, who played for the Edmonton Oilers for a number of years before being traded to Pittsburgh midway through last year, and signed a two-year deal with an average annual value of $3.75 million. Now, that was around the noon hour yesterday, and about 7 hours later, and I made the mistake of not taking my phone downstairs with me to watch a little TV to take a break. And wouldn't you know it, come back up the check about 15, 20 minutes later, Winnipeg Jets have signed defenseman Mario Ferraro of the San Jose Sharks of late to a three-year deal, rather, worth $4 million. So as it goes on previous July 1st, guys, I would say yesterday was probably the most productive for the Winnipeg Jets, maybe not from a quantity point of view because they've had more signings on some days, but as far as the quality is concerned, adding Skinner and Ferraro are two big gets for the Jets.
1: Well, and sending Eric Comrie to the San Jose Sharks, were you surprised by that move? I mean, obviously not if we signed Skinner, but still, there is a fan base in this city for Eric Comrie.
3: Well, there is, but you know, Eric was an unrestricted free agent as well, Kathy, and he's done it before. Remember, he signed with the Buffalo Sabres as a Group 6 free agent several years ago. One person posted back to me and said, hey, Eric always comes back, so who knows, maybe he'll be back in Winnipeg. But good for Eric Comrie, signed a two-year deal with the San Jose Sharks. Boy, they're up and coming. They did a really nice job between the draft and free agency and some trades as well. But from the Winnipeg perspective, they still have some cap space available. Yes, Cole Perfetti is unsigned as a restricted free agent, and that one's going to probably drag on for a little while. But there is a name that has been somewhat linked to the Winnipeg Jets in another former Pittsburgh Penguin, in Anthony Mantha, who is unsigned coming into day two of free agency. So that and the uncertainty over Connor Hellebuyck, I would say stay tuned, folks.
0: Yeah, do you think, I mean, the rumors just will not stop swirling. Do you think something could still be coming, or is he here to stay?
3: I don't know, Brett. I you know what's ironic is Ray Petkow of Steinbach, he's the agent for Connor Hellebuyck and for Stu Skinner. So imagine Kevin Cheveldayoff, you know, he's negotiating with Petkow over the Hellebuyck situation. And then he also lands a Petkow client in Stu Skinner. So it's an interesting side story, to say the least. The one thing that, at least in my opinion, and this is only mine, we'll talk to Kevin Cheveldayoff tomorrow after the Jets development camp scrimmage. But I would have to think that the acquisition of Stu Skinner also maybe broadens the horizons a little bit for a Hellebuyck deal, because whereas before maybe you had to have an experienced netminder as part of the package, now that's not as much of a prerequisite, if that makes sense.
0: Okay.
1: So let's talk about the league as a whole, Kelly, and continue our talk about goaltenders, because, boy, the Toronto Maple Leafs made a move yesterday.
3: They made moves, and more moves. It was incredible what John Chyka and Matt Sundin did. Sergei Bobrovsky, I think, is who you're referencing, KK.
1: Yes.
3: Yeah, three-year deal worth $21 million. He would have certainly accepted that to stay with Florida, but obviously Toronto was willing to pay him a little bit more. But former Winnipeg Jet Jack Roslovic also signed with the Leafs, as did some real foot soldier-type forwards in Colton Sissons and Teddy Bluger, tough guy Zach McEwen. Freddie Anderson, who was part of Carolina's Stanley Cup drive, signed a one-year incentive-laden deal with the Edmonton Oilers. So those were the other two big names between the pipes, as well as Stu Skinner, who switched teams.
0: How long does this initial sort of free agency frenzy typically last?
3: Yeah, I would say probably by tomorrow, then it tends to broaden out a little bit. You'll remember just a year ago, Nikolaj Ehlers, what did he take? 3 or 4 days before he finally decided on the Carolina Hurricanes? And we were all in this market saying, Nick, make up your mind, for goodness sakes. But I'll tell you what, he took his time, and boy, did it ever pay off. But I would say probably by tomorrow, the end of business day tomorrow, Hitman, then it starts to level off a little bit. And maybe we finally have some semblance of an off season.
0: All right.
3: But the Connor Hellebuyck story, that's going to continue.
1: Yeah, that's going to continue.
3: Who knows for how long.
1: Yeah. Right. Just real quick, Kel. The big winner yesterday, I mean, you talked about San Jose making moves, Toronto making moves. Who is the big winner, do you think?
3: Well, I would say the San Jose Sharks have to be right up there, because they addressed their thin blue line with the signing of former Jet Jacob Trouba, and then making that deal with Edmonton for Darnell Nurse. They got a real good, I thought, and many people would agree, the number one forward available in free agency in Mason Marchment. And then, you know, they got a good, solid backup netminder in Eric Comrie. And it's interesting because Yaroslav Askarov, the number one guy who San Jose sees as a future star, and Alex Nedeljkovic, who Nedeljkovic'd the Jets twice last year in 2-1 wins, is there as well. So, and not far behind, I'd say, are the Utah Mammoth. I thought they did a really nice job in free agency. Although New Jersey signed one of their top centers, Barrett Hayton, to a one-year deal, an offer sheet, and the significance of that is if Utah matches, Hayton plays for one more year, he can't be traded, and he goes straight into unrestricted free agency. So no love lost probably between Utah and New Jersey after that.
1: Wow.
0: CJOB's Kelly Moore joining us live. He'll have more on Jets at Noon alongside Jim Toth. Thank you very much for the details on this, Mr. Moore, at 6:44. We got tickets to give away for the Bomber game on July 10th. We'll tell you how you can win those after KK gives you the forecast on CJOB.

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2: Increasing cloud today, although mostly cloudy already. Afternoon high at 23. For tonight, partly cloudy, a low down to 14. For tomorrow, a mix of sun and cloud. We have a chance of showers in the morning, risk of a thunderstorm, high of 21. Saturday, cloudy, chance of showers, high of 24. Right now in the city, it is 16 at 680 CJOB. 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
4: 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We've got tickets to give away for the Bomber game on July 10th with the Argos in town. And we want to salute those who lend us a hand after something goes wrong with all the fallout from the storm. We had a confirmed tornado touchdown in White Ridge. We've got flooding in Dauphin, Swan River. The mayor of Dauphin joins us at 9:35. And by the way, our monthly visit with Mayor Scott Gillingham happens to be today, so he's in at 8:35. But, you know, when things like this happen, or whether it's the wildfires up in Lynn Lake, people got to step up and help out, or they don't necessarily have to. Maybe somebody just helped you out in a simple thing like your car got stuck. I remember getting my car stuck in the snow at Maple Grove Rugby Park. They've got a dog park there. Took our dog, and my little Chevy Cruze got stuck in like a half inch of snow because it sucks. And before I even had the chance to get out and push, there was a guy in a pickup truck. He just grabbed a chain, hooked up his truck to my car, and towed me out. And then before I could even say thank you, he was gone. So thank you, sir. 204-780-6868. Kathy Kennedy, you want to start us off?
2: Well, and you know what? I'm like you, Brett. When I had my little putt-putt car that I loved dearly, it was, you know, it wasn't very good in the snow. And a couple of times I got stuck, once on the street and once trying to get into the driveway of my building. And both times, just out of nowhere, it seemed, people just arrived and were there to help push and make sure I was okay. Thank you. Thank you. I promise the next vehicle I buy will be more than a putt-putt.
5: A Hummer.
2: Yeah, there you go.
4: Sarah McCarthy, what about you after being off for a few days?
6: Yeah, this happened just pretty recently. It was a storm, not as bad, but a spring storm back in my hometown, Dryden. And down at our cabin, there were several, about a dozen trees knocked down kind of near the beach area of where we have our cabin. And Ontario Hydro had to actually come and cut some of the trees down that had just fallen on the wires. But then, of course, they just leave them there. They've done their job. They just wanted to protect the infrastructure. So then we needed to figure out ourselves, just a couple of gals, how to haul all these trees away. And so my cousin's boyfriend, actually, and like his brothers, and then we had some neighbors just come over. Notice I was not present, but I got out of that one somehow, and just living here. But just recently, a couple weeks ago, just before I went home this time, just everyone banded together to help out and bring out all these trees up a very large hill. Ontario's very hilly. Our cabin's at the bottom of a hill, essentially. And then there's about 40 steps up to the top where we park our cars and stuff. So just loading all these haulers and stuff, it was a lot of work, and people stepped up and helped my family. So I'm thankful for that.
4: Right on, Sarah. What about you, Mr. Moore?
7: Well, you know, one of the things I always like to do, and whether it's construction season or whether it's winter, I feel that the

0: Transit drivers might have one of the most difficult and frustrating occupations. So every opportunity I get, I will always let a bus into the lane of traffic after they've dropped off or picked up. The odd time somebody will go by me and roll down their window and, you know, flash you the finger or whatever. And, but unless you're driving a fire truck, an ambulance, or you're a first responder, I don't think your time is as valuable as the bus drivers who do such a wonderful job at what they do.
1: Yeah, now that's good for you for being one of those people. I'm the same, Kelly. I'll let the bus in, and then you've got people behind you honking at you. I don't know if it's like illegal not to let a bus in, but isn't that sort of like driver's ed 101?
0: It's
1: like
0: a common courtesy.
2: Yes. You know?
0: I don't know. Is it any different than you hear a siren, whether it's a fire truck, police, or ambulance, and you pull over and let them through to get their job done?
1: Yeah. Sometimes people just don't know what to do and they just stop.
0: Yeah.
1: In the middle of the road. Fortier, what about you?
3: Well, I used to park in the streets when I was living at my parents' place. Of course, my brother got the driveway. Not fair. But he's the older one, so...
1: Seniority.
3: Yeah, so anyhow, it snowed. We had a huge dump of snow, and I was shoveling out my spot on... And I know it's the public street, but it was in front of my parents' house, and I'm shoveling it out. And this nice stranger, a guy in a pickup truck that had one of those plows on the front, just plows it. Took him like 2 seconds. I was like, thank you so much. Like, that was awesome. Up until the next day when I moved my car and I came back home and the neighbor was parked in my spot.
1: No! The spot that was all nice and clean.
3: Exactly. And like, it was going to take me like 25 minutes to shovel this patch out. But the guy helped me out.
0: Yeah, you needed to find one of those 24-hour reserved fake signs. You know,
2: yeah, there you go.
0: Plunk that up there, yeah.
1: And here's another simple one. This certainly was not calamitous at all, but I was running for my bus, and I missed it. And then this guy in a pickup truck, he stopped and said, "Get in!" And he zipped me down Bellevue, and so we could jump ahead of the 55 St. Anne's bus so that I could catch it. And didn't even get his name. He was just, hop in. So, yeah, just helping out a random stranger. So we want you to tell us a story about a time something went wrong. Could be nothing like what I just shared, or it could be something really bad like storm damage or fire damage. And the people who stepped up to give you a hand. 204-780-6868. We've got those bomber tickets up for grabs. We'll pick our winner at 9:15. And heads up, we also have tickets to give away for Country Jam happening July 7th at Red River Exhibition Park. We'll do that just after 8. And then Retro Revival at the Ballpark, featuring the music of the Bee Gees, the music of ABBA, Billy Joel, and Elton John. That's happening July 17th at Blue Cross Park. We've got two pairs to give away, so we'll do that just after 8:45. In the meantime, more on the flooding in Dauphin after Global News at 7 with Sarah McCarthy, which is next.

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0: When games are played, when there's a trade, sports news has been made. You'll hear all about it. 25 after the hour on 680 CJOB. 680 CJOB, Winnipeg's news, today's talk.
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10: Good morning, I'm Sarah McCarthy. Some areas of Manitoba are experiencing unprecedented levels of flooding just weeks after another major storm battered other communities. At least 30 Manitoba communities declaring local states of emergency, and over 50 provincial roads are closed due to washouts. Premier Wab Kanoo says places like Dauphin and Swan River have seen as much as 200 millimeters of rain in the past few days.
11: We continue to see a lot of road failures and other impacts on infrastructure in the region, in areas even where the water may have moved on from its peak.
10: The Dauphin Regional Health Center evacuated 57 people and one baby, with patients being sent out to Brandon. The government says it's prepared to support more evacuations as needed, and they're setting aside $5 million in advanced disaster funding that municipalities can get access to quickly. An alleged bank robbery has led to one arrest earlier this week on Portage Avenue. On Monday morning, police say a man went into a bank in the 3200 block of Portage. Police say that the suspect passed a note to staff containing demands, including threats that he was armed. After the theft, police say he took off in a taxi with an undisclosed amount of cash. Afterwards, police say they determined the accused was going to a nearby business. Officers showed up and arrested a suspect, and he remains in custody. If you're shopping around Manitoba, well, some grocery items now are going to cost you a little bit less. The province is no longer charging 7% in provincial sales tax on prepared foods sold at grocery and convenience stores. Most groceries are already tax-free, though, but the province says this change could save the average family about $100 a year. The tax cut does not apply at restaurants, bars, or bakeries, but business groups like Restaurants Canada and the Canadian Federation of Independent Business are calling for the savings to be expanded to more groups. In other news, experts say the U.S. deciding not to renew the existing CUSMA trade pact will not mean much as long as talks stay productive. U.S. Trade Representative Jameson Greer says his country will not renew the trade deal in its current form, but the agreement will stay in place as U.S. negotiations continue with both Canada and Mexico. Carlo Date of the University of Calgary's School of Public Policy notes some members of the Trump administration have indicated that the U.S. still values our trade pact, and he believes the president may just be negotiating in public to gain some leverage. Maritime shipping costs are soaring to four-year highs thanks to the fallout from tariff uncertainty and the Iran war, with potential repercussions for consumers.
12: Industry specialists say retailers and wholesalers are rushing to book shipments to get ahead of a potential fresh round of U.S. tariffs on dozens of countries expected near the end of July. Shipping platform Freightos says that surge in demand is pushing transport prices up. High fuel prices and reduced availability of vessels and crew because of the Strait of Hormuz closure also play a role in the rising costs. The Platts Container Index shows global shipping rates for containers jumped about 80% over the past month to their highest level since April 2022. Michelle Zedekian, The Canadian Press.
10: Russia launching a large-scale attack on Ukraine's capital this morning with missiles and drones, which have killed at least 13 people and injured nearly 100 more. Authorities say residential buildings and civilian infrastructure damaged across the city from the attack overnight into this morning. Russia has intensified its attacks on Kyiv, even as Ukraine's own long-range drone campaign against Russian military sites and energy facilities has caused fuel shortages and disrupted supply lines inside of Russia. Donald Trump's latest disclosure agreements show that the U.S. president's personal wealth ballooned by more than $2 billion in the past year. The stunning disclosure this week, 900 pages long. Vice President J.D. Vance's disclosure, just 17 pages. Former President Joe Biden's disclosure that covered the entire year before he left office was 11 pages. Trump's documents show that the money came from a number of different revenues, including real estate investments and his Mar-a-Lago resort home in Florida. But the biggest profit driver in the portfolio, cryptocurrency. And the Motown Museum in Detroit will undergo a $75 million expansion slated to open in 2027. The original Motown hub, known as Hitsville, USA, is where legends like Stevie Wonder and Marvin Gaye developed and recorded some of their earliest hits. Supporters hope the revamped museum will boost Detroit's visitor numbers. The museum currently attracts over 100,000 people every year, and the expansion will include a theater, recording studio, and more. It's 7:05.
13: If you got any traffic tips, let us know at 204-780-6868. We are anticipating it's going to be a quiet, probably quiet couple of days. We've had suggestions that Canada Day should be moved to the first Friday of July rather than on the actual day. I would prefer it on the first Monday of the month. But anyway, should be a quiet day out there. I just stepped outside. It's pretty quiet in downtown Winnipeg by compared to a normal day. But if you got any tips, 204-780-6868.
14: Another day of cloud. Today, increasing cloud, 23. For tonight, partly cloudy. Low down to 14. For tomorrow, we'll start with a mix of sun and cloud, and then we do have a chance of showers in the morning, even a risk of a thunderstorm. High tomorrow to 21, Saturday cloudy, chance of showers, high of 24. Right now in the city, we are holding steady at 16 at 680 CJOB. 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Call 257-2893.
13: It's McGarry and KK. Kathy's in for Greg for a few days. 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Open now, 500 Panett Road. 7:35, it's our small town salute. Yes, it's Thursday. Might feel like a Monday, but it's Thursday, so we're heading to Carmen for the Pritchard Memorial Golf Tournament. It's coming up on the 18th. This is a massive, massive event, KK. There are over, I'm sure you've hosted a golf tournament or two or been to one or two, and a typical full field is 144 golfers where they just sort of double up. You know, two groups of four go out to each hole. But this tournament has over 300 golfers.
15: What?
13: Yeah. It's not like a shotgun start where they send groups to each hole on the course. They have actually like tee times, and it goes all day long. And I've had the pleasure of being in it a couple of times, and it's a remarkable event. It's a wonderful community event. The whole community comes together. So, and there's tons of stuff up for grabs, like prizes. They have insane prizes on their website, PritchardMemorial.ca. That you don't have to be involved in the tournament to get in on that action either. So,
15: now you're talking.
13: So we'll learn more at 7:35. Mayor Scott Gillingham joins us at 8:35 for our monthly visit. But right now, as Sarah's been telling you in Global News, second major rainstorm in less than a month has led to serious flooding in parts of Manitoba, with several communities now under a state of emergency.
15: Global's Catherine Dornian reports on the record high waters in Dauphin and how it's triggered a local state of emergency.
16: My neighbor right here is struck, is in the water. And
17: Joseph Laquette was one of many people in Dauphin trying to pump water out of a basement.
16: You know, this water's not easing down the way it looks. I don't know why. It's not going down. It's just the same the way it was. But that was about 9-10 inches.
17: The city declared a local state of emergency in response to an overnight rainstorm that brought over 110 millimeters of water. It's one of 30 communities to do so, and over 50 provincial roads have been closed in the region as well. The province asking people throughout the Parkland region to stay off the roads unless absolutely necessary.
11: We're seeing a delayed impact in terms of some of these roads, which can look passable at one moment and then all of a sudden be impassable and put people in great danger.
17: Anyone having a medical emergency is asked to stay in place and call 911. The Dauphin Regional Health Center evacuated 57 people and one infant, with patients being sent to Brandon. This flooding event coming just weeks after another major storm flooded parts of the area.
18: So when you combine those multiple events, some areas received over 450 millimeter precipitation. So this is almost five times the normal for that period of time.
17: Around Swan River, which was still recovering from the last flood, most roads are washed out and the people in the most affected areas are being evacuated to safer parts of town. The province saying floodwaters there have not yet peaked and to watch the town's official channels for updates. The government saying they're prepared to support more evacuations if needed, and they're setting aside $5 million in advanced disaster funding that municipalities can access quickly. This as local officials wait for the floodwaters to recede to fully assess the damage.
19: It's a bit of disbelief, but at the same point, everybody's trying to help each other out here, and we're just trying to move forward, and hopefully we get some drying weather here over the next few weeks.
17: There's no rain forecasted for the region over the next few days, with locals hoping for any reprieve they can get. Catherine Dornian, Global News.
13: It can be such a frustrating time of year, KK, whether it's a flood in the spring after the snow melts. Last year we had wildfires. Now southern Manitoba just keeps getting pounded by storms. It's so tough to see our fellow Manitobans going through these unbelievable circumstances.
15: Well, yeah. And, you know, I spent a good amount of time on social media yesterday just looking at the video of what is transpiring in Dauphin and in the Parkland region. The number of road washouts, as you said earlier, Brett, you know, you can't remember. I can't remember either a time where we have seen so many road closures in the province. And that includes, you know, winter storms and the like. It's just devastating to see. Even I saw a video yesterday of what was transpiring at the Dauphin Hospital. And boy, you know, what is going on with the weather this year? What in the world? I mean, I know we've had plenty of people on to talk about it, but Just anybody I talk to, you know, I met yesterday, I should mention, or a couple of days ago, with Danny Kleinsasser from Danny's Whole Hog and Barbecue. And he lives in the Stonewall region. And he was showing me pictures of the flooding around his place. I mean, it looked like he was living on Lake Winnipeg. It's crazy this year, Brett.
13: And Kelly Moore was telling me that the women's mid-amateur golf, which was set to be played at Gilbert Plains, which is near Dauphin, has had to be moved by the sounds of it to St. Charles due to flooding on that golf course. I know that Minnedosa, I'm looking at their Instagram right now, they showed a picture of like a spot where there's a bridge that sort of crosses over just like a little creek. And they said, by the way, there was supposed to be a bridge there. It's that 2,000-pound bridge, and it got pushed away. Wow. You can zoom in on the picture. So that golf course is currently closed for now. Neepawa, I was looking at their Instagram, Neepawa Golf Course, and it says, Mother Nature, you win. So that course has been closed for a couple of days and looks like it will be closed until further notice. Not sure about other courses in the region. I know the Whispering Winds of Warren took it on the chin. And we even had a note here about the Wildwood Golf Course, which just celebrated yesterday its 75th anniversary and opened a new clubhouse. But one of our listeners told us, where was that note? I went there. Brian says, I went there Tuesday at 6:30 in the morning to be the starter, and the golf course had been closed indefinitely. Went over to the maintenance area. My brother works there. Unbelievable, the damage to the course. Trees down, debris everywhere, major flooding. Spent 10 hours helping with the cleanup. Two guys worked on pumping out sand traps and water on the course. Four of us worked on collecting all the debris. One guy on the chainsaw. And then Brian went on Canada Day, and the course was open to walking golf only, and the 75th celebration was a go with lots of people there. So again, people stepping up to help out in a situation like when a golf course loses several days, especially a holiday, the amount of lost revenue, that's bad.
15: Well, and you know, listen, as much as we are in awe by pictures and video of damage and flooding that's going on out there, you have to remember the livelihoods that are being affected. And as you mentioned, Brett, I mean, whether it's golf courses or businesses that are now underwater, there are a lot of people in this province right now who are in a world of hurt. So let's not forget them.
13: At 8:05, Global's Catherine Dornian will join us live from Dauphin to give us an update. And then we are going to hear from a man whose daughter is stuck in the Duck Mountain region because she can't get out because the roads are, they're not just flooded over. They're in some cases, they're gone. And then at 9:35, we will be joined by the mayor of Dauphin, David Boziak, to get the latest on what is happening in that region. And I know as well that Hal Anderson is in touch with a number of people in the Swan River area to join him on Connecting Winnipeg. So lots of coverage on the storm fallout through the day on 680 CJOB. But in the meantime, we got traffic and weather coming up next on The Start.

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4: 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I'm Darren Taylor, and the Olympic Builders pregame show kicks off our coverage from Hamilton Stadium at 4 o'clock. 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
12: 718, just ahead of traffic, I mentioned Wildwood Golf Course celebrating its 75th anniversary. Dad was talking about courses outside of the city. Wildwood is in the city. It's just a few blocks east of Pembina Highway. Now let's get traffic with Adam Wilson.
13: We do have work continuing northbound on St. Mary's down to just one lane between Abbott OG Beacon and Fermor. Southbound King Edward expects some lane closures with work continuing between Wellington and Sargent. New work happening has westbound Jarvis closed between Parr and McPhillips. And over on Ness, there's work continuing in both directions, Amherst, Englewood. 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Sale ends July 29th. That's your 6 ADCJOB traffic.
14: Today, it's going to be another cloudy one, unfortunately. High of 23 for tonight, partly cloudy. Low down to 14 for tomorrow. A mix of sun and cloud. We do have a chance of showers in the morning, along with the risk of a thunderstorm. High tomorrow to 21. Saturday, cloudy, chance of showers. High of 24. Right now in the city, we are still sitting at 16 at 680 CJOB. 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
12: Just want to put this on your radar that tomorrow we're going to have some fun talking about rock. Is KK safe to call you a headbanger?
14: Yeah. Well, yeah. Yeah. I've been called worse, but yeah, I'll take Headbanger.
12: Okay. Because Rock and Thunder, I mean, both the Thunder shows are this week, right? Country Thunder is Friday, mm-hmm. and Rock and Thunder is Saturday. Safe to say you'll be in attendance at Rock and Thunder?
14: Absolutely.
12: Yeah?
14: Oh, yeah. Come on. Motley Crue, let's go.
12: You excited?
14: Yes. It's like, why are you asking me that? You know, McGarry, you know I'm pumped. Because it's rock on a Saturday night in Winnipeg. Come on.
12: Dauphin Dave, by the way, tells us in that, well, first of all, he says Country Fest was fun. He says Jelly Roll was amazing and adds that I wasn't really a fan until I saw him on Saturday night. So that's great. But Dauphin Dave is also working on the cleanup at the hospital. He sent us a picture of the loading docks, which are underwater, and they're in the middle of trying to power down the MRI. And they spent yesterday fishing out medical waste out of the water so they could then get in some 16-inch pumps and start lowering the water level. But, man, what a mess.
14: What a mess is almost an understatement at this point. And as you mentioned, we'll be going live to Dauphin. But, you know, it just is such a weird year for weather.
12: In the meantime, coming up in sports, the Jets will have at least one new goalie for the coming season and another incredible comeback in the knockout stage of the World Cup. Kelly's got details after KK checks your weather next on The Start.
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14: Today, it's going to be a cloudy one, 23 for an afternoon high. For tonight, partly cloudy, a low down to 14. Tomorrow, a mix of sun and cloud. We do have a chance of a shower in the morning, risk of a thunderstorm, high of 21. Saturday, for the big soccer game, it's going to be cloudy. We have a chance of showers and a high of 24. Right now in the city, we are holding steady at 16 at 680 CJOB. 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
0: Good morning, Kelly Moore with you at 725. With all the talk about a potential Connor Hellebuyck trade dominating this market, it probably shouldn't have come as a surprise. Winnipeg Jets GM Kevin Cheveldayoff would focus on the goal crease on day one of NHL free agency on Wednesday, signing former Edmonton and Pittsburgh netminder Stu Skinner to a two-year deal with an average annual value of $3.75 million. And then last night, Cheveldayoff beefed up his blue line, inking shot-blocking and penalty-killing specialist Mario Ferraro to a three-year contract with an AAV of $4 million. Skinner says the starter's job wasn't as much of a focus on his part as finding the right organization was.
2: That is what really came up for in our conversations, not so much of starting positions or the types of positions I'm looking into. Big process for me is, you know, I really want to grow my game. I want to become a better goalie every single day, get as much work in as I can. But those kind of conversations, again, it goes to the type of team that Winnipeg has been able to build.
0: Ferraro will speak to the media later this morning. Belgium scored the latest goal in World Cup history to cap off a miraculous comeback for a 3-2 win over Senegal to highlight yesterday's three games of the knockout stage. Red Devils trailed 2-0 with 5 minutes left in regulation and then rallied with goals in the 86th and 89th minutes. Next up for Belgium, the United States, who advanced to the round of 16 with a 2-0 win over Bosnia-Herzegovina. England avoided a major crisis thanks to a pair of second-half goals from Harry Kane for a 2-1 win over Congo. Three Lions play Mexico for a berth in the quarters. Bold Levi Mitchell handled the Winnipeg Blue Bombers defense with relative ease in week two, Pizarro passing for 278 yards and three touchdowns in that 37-27 victory at Princess Auto Stadium. So what are the corrections former Ticat DB Jonathan Moxie and his Blue Bomber defensive teammates are going to have to make to provide a lot more resistance Sunday night in the Steel City?
22: We got to make less mistakes, try to just lock in on our keys, play disciplined football. That's a good football team. And when you're going against an offense like that that's operating at a high level, you can't make a lot of mistakes. You got to lock in and win your matchups, find the inches here and there to make plays.
0: Derek Taylor will have more on the Olympic Builders pregame show Sunday afternoon from Hamilton Stadium starting at 4 o'clock. There have been a number of blockbuster trades in the NBA early into the offseason. The latest reported mega deal, Boston Celtics sending 2024 playoff MVP Jaylen Brown to Philadelphia for Paul George and a pair of first and second round draft picks. Two more members of the Winnipeg Goldeyes get to represent the team in the July 15th American Association All-Star Game in Lincoln. Relievers Derek Cherry and Eli Saul join outfielder Noah Marcel on the West Division squad. And the Manitoba Junior Baseball League leading Carillon Sultans were swept 5-1 and 7-1 by the Pembina Valley Orioles on Canada Day. Second place St. Boniface Legionnaires took both ends of a double dip from the Winnipeg South Wolves by identical 7-1 scores. At Koski Park, Elmwood and the Interlake Blue Jays split their twin bill. Giants took the opener 6-5. Jays answered back in the nightcap 8-4. I'm Kelly Moore. That's 680 CJOB Sports.
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1: Global News at 7:30. I'm Sarah McCarthy. A second major rainstorm in less than a month has led to serious flooding in parts of Manitoba, with several towns under local states of emergency. Global's Catherine Dornian reports on the record high waters being seen in Dauphin.
4: My neighbor right here is struck, is in the water. And
7: Joseph Laquette was one of many people in Dauphin trying to pump water out of a basement.
4: About 9-10 inches.
7: The city declared a local state of emergency in response to an overnight rainstorm that brought over 110 millimeters of water. It's one of 30 communities to do so, and over 50 provincial roads have been closed in the region as well. This flooding event coming just weeks after another major storm flooded parts of the area.
23: So when you combine those multiple events, some areas received over 450 millimeter precipitation. So this is almost five times the normal for that period of times.
7: Around Swan River, which was still recovering from the last flood, most roads are washed out and the people in the most affected areas are being evacuated to safer parts of town. The government saying they're prepared to support more evacuations if needed, and they're setting aside $5 million in advanced disaster funding that municipalities can access quickly. This as local officials wait for the floodwaters to recede to fully assess the damage. Catherine Dornian, Global News.
1: On the flip side, the mayor of Lynn Lake says things are looking hopeful as fire crews continue to battle a big wildfire near the community. Mayor Brandon Dulwich telling Global News it appears that firefighters are finally getting a handle on the blaze, which forced the evacuation of the town last Saturday, as well as the evacuation of two nearby First Nations communities. The mayor says they now have a good amount of people who are working on the ground, and air support is available at a moment's notice if needed. Environment and Climate Change Canada calling for sun and a high of 23 in the Lynn Lake area today, but there is a strong possibility of rain to come Saturday night into Sunday morning. A Winnipeg senior has been charged after an alleged armed bank robbery. Police say it happened Monday morning when a man walked into a bank in the 3200 block of Portage Avenue. Police say he allegedly passed a note to a teller indicating he was armed. The suspect then took off with an undisclosed amount of cash. Police caught up to the suspect at a nearby establishment in the 1900 block of Portage and was brought into custody. A 71-year-old man is facing a charge of armed robbery using a firearm. One person is recovering in hospital after a fire. Winnipeg fire crews were called to the 200 block of Maple Glen Drive just after 6:30 yesterday morning. They found heavy smoke coming from a side-by-side home. Firefighters declared the fire under control in about 30 minutes, and everyone got out safely before crews showed up. Paramedics did assess three patients at the scene and took one person to hospital in stable condition. The City of Winnipeg's Emergency Social Services team is providing supports to displaced residents. Initial observations suggest the cause of the fire was an accident. Manitobans are now getting a break on the provincial sales tax on more store-bought food items. Most groceries are already tax-exempt, but the July 1st change means that there will no longer be a 7% PST tax on products like chips, rotisserie chickens, and baked goods. The tax is, however, still being charged at restaurants, bakeries, and bars. The opposition Progressive Conservatives say the cut is only serving to make junk food cheaper, while doing very little to actually help out family finances. Canada's ambassador to the UN says Prime Minister Mark Carney's vision of working with countries that aren't traditionally allies is taking shape at the United Nations.
24: David Lametti says part of his job is coordinating with middle powers on issues that matter to Canada. That includes work on safe adoption of artificial intelligence, addressing Haiti's security crisis, and preserving international law. The former Canadian Justice Minister says those goals can't be pursued solely through rich countries. So Canada has renewed its relations with China and India while seeking trade linkages with Europe and Pacific Rim countries. Prime Minister Mark Carney attracted global attention this January with a speech to the World Economic Forum in Davos, urging middle powers to band together to advance their interests and avoid being subjected by superpowers. Naira Ahmed, The Canadian Press.
1: Alberta's premier is expected to give details about her government's proposed pipeline to the West Coast today. Alberta is acting as a proponent for a new pipeline that would carry up to 1 million barrels a day from the oil sands to a yet-to-be-determined West Coast port for tanker export to Asia. Ottawa's support for the pipeline is contingent, though, on building of the Massive Pathways carbon capture and storage project that would offset some of the emissions. And America's airports are preparing for the latest surge of summer travelers as the 4th of July weekend kicks off today. ABC's Matt Rivers is in Newark International Airport.
8: At more than 72 million Americans will be traveling at some point over this holiday period. And if you are flying, today will be the busiest day for that. The FAA saying that they'll be handling more than 52,000 flights today. That is thousands more than it handles on a typical day. United saying that they will be flying themselves 6 million passengers alone across this holiday weekend.
1: That's ABC's Matt Rivers reporting. It's 7:35.
9: With your traffic, I'm Adam Wilson. Traffic volumes continuing to pick up across the city. Westbound on Notre Dame, things are slowing down as you're making your way to McPhillips. And northbound on Lagimodia as you're approaching Dugald. Southbound McPhillips, expect some slow-moving traffic with that work continuing Eames to Story. And northbound on St. Mary's, delays forming down to just one lane, Abenogi-Mikina to Fermor. Fuel up this weekend. 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That's your 6 ADCJOB traffic.
14: Weather-wise, increasing cloud today, although we have a mostly cloudy sky right now. 23 for an afternoon high. For tonight, partly cloudy, a low down to 14. For tomorrow, a mix of sun and cloud. We have a chance of a shower in the morning, risk of a thunderstorm, high of 21. Saturday, cloudy, chance of showers, high of 24. Right now in the city, we are holding steady at 16 at 680 CJOB.
12: It is McGarry and KK. KK is in for Greg for the next few days. And a heads up that Adam mentioned that Notre Dame is slowing down westbound as you approach McPhillips. It's actually, we're told, it's completely blocked. It's been closed for a couple of hours at least with police on scene. Possible pedestrian involvement there. A monthly visit with the mayor, Scott Gillingham, is coming up at 8:35. And before we get to our small town salute, this hour of the start is brought to you by the new Princess Auto with more for work and play. Open now, 500 Panet Road. At 8:35, it's the mayor of Winnipeg. But Kathy, at 9:35, it's the mayor of Dauphin.
14: Yeah, and if you have been perhaps tuned out for the last couple of days, we should tell you that Dauphin is flooding. I mean, there's just no other way to put it. That town, that city is underwater. So we are going to get the very latest on what is happening with the, I mean, the hospital, that is a very big story, Brett. They've had to completely evacuate the hospital. As we heard from Dauphin Dave, they are trying to power down the MRI. And again, there is another casualty. I was talking about, you know, it isn't just the water and the inconvenience. It is the livelihood of so many people. And what about all the people who had an MRI scheduled for perhaps something very serious? And now that MRI is gone because the hospital is underwater. So we'll get the very latest from the mayor coming up after 9:30.
12: And we'll hear from Global's Catherine Dornian at 8:05. She is in that region. And we'll also hear from a Manitoba man whose daughter is trapped in the Duck Mountain region because of all the roads that are washed out or just completely annihilated. So again, that's at 8:05. But in the meantime, Jeff Forte, what time is it?
10: I was born in a small town.
12: It's time for our small town salute, where we like to tell you about something cool that's happening outside of the Perimeter Highway. And on July 18th, one of the biggest, if not the biggest, charity golf tournaments is happening in Carmen to raise money to fight cancer. It is the 29th annual Pritchard Memorial in Carmen.
14: And Darren Pritchard runs the show at the Pritchard Memorial Tournament. Good morning, Darren. How are you, my friend?
11: Good morning. Good morning. Doing very well. Thank you.
14: So how much money has been raised over the years since you started this tournament?
11: Oh, since we started, well, the tournament's been going on for 29 years. This will be our 29th year this year. But since we've moved it from the Rowan Golf Course, moved it over to Carmen here, this will be our 14th year. We've raised over $763,000 in 13 years. And this will be our 14th year in Carmen, moving it over there to the 18-hole course in Carmen.
14: Wow.
11: And, yeah.
14: Incredible. absolutely incredible. And what precipitated you guys choosing cancer to fight for or to golf for?
13: Yeah, absolutely. Yeah. Brother Mike, older brother Mike, he was 28 when he passed away back on June 3rd, 1998. And he passed away from cancer. So ever since he passed away from cancer, we've been trying to do everything we can, trying to grow this tournament, get as many prizes as we can, golfers as we can, whatever we can do to raise money to give back to cancer, because that's what he lost his life to 29 years ago.
12: And with this particular event, and of course, in the industry that we're in, we get to participate in a number of golf tournaments, and they're all great and they're all fun, but I've had the opportunity to play in this one a couple of times, and this one truly is unique in the sense that you can actually, it feels like a big family. Can you just talk about that sense of family, that sense of community at this event?
13: Yeah, absolutely. We turn it into a weekend, and people are flying back from Alberta and Ontario and all over the place to come back. We actually have a two-person alternate shot tournament on the Friday afternoon as well. You know, Mike used to be the superintendent in Carmen, Manitoba, so he knew many people in Carmen, worked at many different golf courses before he got sick. And you know, you're exactly right. We'll have over 300 golfers this year again. We use the Carmen campground, and people camp and make a weekend of it, and you know, it's tensums off the tee. So people are golfing side by side with another group of people they may know or may not know. And you're right, it is like family, and it just keeps growing and getting bigger, and we're raising more and more money every year for cancer. That's what it's all about.
14: Well, and good for you, Darren. One of the things, though, that Brett was saying to me earlier this morning was that he has never seen a tournament with these kinds of prizes. I mean, where do you get your hands on all of the prizes that are up for grabs?
13: Yeah, absolutely. It helps to have a younger brother who works for the Winnipeg Jets, So obviously has some connections there. You can go online and see our prizes now. We just got a Connor Hellebuyck Team USA jersey, autographed and framed. It's pretty neat jersey. You know, hot tubs. We have a connection that the general manager of Arctic Spas is from Carmen. So UFC, we have a couple UFC prizes, tickets to any live UFC event in North America, which is neat as well. But again, the tournament keeps growing. More and more people we keep reaching out to get more and more prizes, because that really helps us raise money. We should have about 100 prizes online before the big day on July the 18th. But our hockey jerseys obviously come through my brother. All the connections he has being in the massage therapist for the Jets really helps, obviously. Lots of Team Canada jerseys this year, like Olympic jerseys. And, yeah, we just keep asking more and more. And it's hard for people to say no when they know where the money's going to for cancer. So our prizes keep growing year after year.
12: And you don't have to be participating in the tournament to get in on all the stuff that's available online, right?
13: Not at all. Not at all, Brett. No, everything's online. 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You can go online and bid on our auction, online auction. The auction's not open yet. It'll be opening here soon. So you can go online and bid on any of those prizes, and you can pick them up in Carmen after the auction's over, or I bring them back to Winnipeg if you're from Winnipeg, and we can even ship them out. We've done that, is ship these prizes all over North America when people bid on them. Our raffle prize, another great prize we have online, $20 for a raffle ticket. First prize for that is a Winnipeg Jets package. We give you flights, hotels, $500 cash, and two jerseys to any Jets game in North America. Last year, the young lady that won it for $20 ticket, she actually went to New York. She spent 2 days in New York and checked out a Jets game. Second prize is Q Lake Lodge, which is a fantastic lodge, or a $1,000 gift certificate to the Liquor Mart. But also on that $20 ticket is 2-for-1 golf at Carmen, Morden, Winkler, Portage, or Elm Creek. 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So a $20 ticket gets you 2-for-1 there. 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
14: Wow. My ears perked up when you mentioned the UFC. 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
13: PritchardMemorial.ca. Everything is online. They can see all the prizes on there. The other thing with these raffle tickets I didn't mention is if you purchase a raffle ticket online, we will mail you out the 2-for-1 stub so you know you're in the draw. 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They're in a book of 5, so he could go and golf all 5 of those golf courses. We'll mail it out to you, so the 2-for-1 will get to you shortly, so you can use that 2-for-1, but everything's at PritchardMemorial.ca.
12: And all the money goes to the South Central Cancer Resource. Can you maybe just tell us a little bit about the work they do?
13: Yeah, absolutely. South Central Cancer Resource is not funded by the government, so they really need the money from all these different charities like ourselves, or all the work we do to give back to this charity. And one of the big ones they do is drive people. You know, you never know when you're going to get cancer. It pops up on you. And if they need to come for chemo treatment in Winnipeg and they maybe don't have the time or they don't have the money to you driving in, they'll drive you in. And it's for wigs and for different things like that. South Central Cancer Resource, we've been giving to for quite a number of years now, and we're very proud to give them $136,000 last year, which we are one of the largest by far. And they say every year they need more and more money because more and more people are getting cancer. So we're very, very happy that we can give them that kind of dollars year after year.
12: Before we let you go, you got any room left for golfers?
13: Pretty much full. We could maybe sneak a few in, but we'll be over 300 golfers again this year. Last year we had 325. If there was one foursome that needed to get in, we might be able to squeeze you in. They can just email PritchardMemorial@gmail.com and reach out to me. But we'll have over 300 golfers again this year in the tournament, which is fantastic.
12: Well, Darren, thank you so much for taking some time to join us this morning. And when does that auction go online or go live?
13: Yeah, next week. It'll be next Friday. It'll go live. So just about a week away, the 10th. We'll have it on about the 10th of July. It'll open up and people can start bidding on all these different prizes.
12: All right. Darren, thank you so much, bud. We appreciate you.
13: Thanks very much. Thanks for the time.
12: Darren Pritchard joining us live on CJOB, PritchardMemorial.ca. Seriously, go and look at all of the prizes in the online auction. This is, I know this is, whenever we talk about this tournament, probably a good thing that Greg's not here today, because whenever he goes on to this auction page, the salivation that begins over all of the sports memorabilia in particular, it's insane, the list of prizes they've got.
14: Well, and you know what? It's such a great win-win scenario, Brett. You're helping people who are struggling with cancer, and you have a shot, as you know, Darren said, and as you said, at some of the best prizes around. So I encourage people, make sure you head to the website and get in on the Pritchard Memorial, PritchardMemorial.ca.
12: And if you've never played Carmen, by the way, it's an awesome golf course. I need to have a word with it, though. Last year, that course beat me up real bad, and I...
14: you have to have a word with it, yeah.
12: I need revenge. I must avenge my poor showing last year in the Laker Classic at Carmen. But in the meantime, it's 7:47 with McGarry and KK. We'll check traffic and weather in 3 minutes' time on the start. Come on over here.

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10: 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Donald Trump made a lot of money during his first year back in the White House, and a well-known actor is speaking out about his Alzheimer's diagnosis. 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
12: We do have a crash westbound on Notre Dame and McPhillips. All westbound lanes are blocked. You're going to want to avoid the area. Westbound Marion, things moving slow towards Archibald. And westbound on Abenogi-Mikina approaching St. Anne's. Work continues both directions of Ness between Amherst and Inglewood. And work continuing on Corridon has you down to one lane in each direction, Keniston to Tuxedo. 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
13: Well, if you were hoping to see a lot of sunshine, you're going to have to wait a few days, unfortunately. Today, cloudy and a high of 23 this afternoon. For tonight, partly cloudy, a low down to 14. For tomorrow, we'll have a mix of sun and cloud. Let's hope for more sun than cloud. But we also have a chance tomorrow for showers in the morning, even a thunderstorm developing. High tomorrow to 21. Saturday for the big soccer game, it's going to be cloudy. There is a chance of showers and a high of 24. Right now in the city, we are holding steady at 16 at 680 CJOB.
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11: If you want to win tickets for the Bomber game on July 10th with the Argos in town, we're asking you this morning, in light of the fact that so many of our fellow Manitobans are dealing with awful stuff right now, with flooding due to the storms or trashed homes due to the tornado that hit White Ridge or wildfires up north. Clearly, there are a lot of people who need a hand right now. So we want to salute the people in our lives who have given us a hand when something went wrong. Doesn't have to be disastrous. Could be just something small like, oh, my car stalled and I didn't know how to figure it out. Right?
13: Or it could be something big, like David texted and said, years ago, I lost my wallet. A stranger found it.

0: It dropped it in a mailbox. I received a card from the post office informing me to bring the card to the main post office on Graham to retrieve my wallet. Now I had to figure out how to get to the post office during the posted time. I was telling the story at the pool, and one of the neighbors said he worked at the Tribune across from the post office. He offered to take the card and pick up my wallet. The next day, he brought me my wallet. Considering all the people who handled the wallet, everything was still in it, including the cash. And can I just say real quick, Brett, my girlfriend and her husband were out shopping at a mall, doesn't matter which mall, last week. And they came out, I guess their arms were loaded, and the husband dropped the wallet, his wallet, in the parking lot. Do you know that in a span of 4 hours, every single card in that wallet had been tapped and they were out thousands of dollars in 4 hours?
1: What?
0: So I'm glad to hear about the good that is out there, because there is definitely an element of bad.
1: Oh, man.
0: Yeah.
1: That sucks. The tap thing, I think, like, I know that every so often I'll get a, oh, you must insert. And I assume that's some kind of a fail safe where, like, every few transactions, or if it detects that there have been a number of transactions in rapid succession. Right. But if you've got multiple cards that are all tap, yeah, I've never thought about that. Like, I've got my debit card, a couple of credit cards in there. Oh, that sucks. I'm sorry to hear that for your friends.
0: Well, yeah. And the thing is, as they said, lesson learned. I mean, now they have gone back to the bank. And fortunately, the credit cards, the credit card companies helped them out on that front. But lesson learned, they said, from now on, we are not using tap. We're changing all our cards to, you know, inserting them and putting the numbers in.
1: Yeah. And well, and but great story from David. So thank you for that. Mr.
0: Yeah.
1: Wilder, wow. And that, and you're right. It's good to hear that it's a prime example about, yep, there's a lot of garbage people in the world, but there are a lot of good people. And let's celebrate those good people this morning. People who have helped you out in a time where something went really wrong for you. 204-780-6868. Bomber tickets up for grabs. We'll pick that winner at 9:15. We've also got tickets to give away for Country Jam and Retro Revival at the ballpark. We'll give those away next hour. Global News at 8, and then we're heading out to Dauphin next on The Start.
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15: Good morning, I'm Sarah McCarthy.
16: The flooding that we're seeing in this region is unprecedented.
15: Manitoba underwater.
16: In some of these communities, it's coming less than a month after the last round of unprecedented flooding.
15: Washed out roads and overland flooding. Manitoba Premier Wab Kanu urging caution with flooding in the Parklands and Westman areas, prompting some local states of emergency and evacuation orders. Officials with the city of Dauphin say a lot of rain has fallen since Sunday, causing widespread flood waters to rise. In Swan River, officials have issued mandatory evacuations from some parts of town due to rapidly increasing water levels. Kanu is encouraging people to stay off the roads, even if they appear to be safe to drive on.
16: We have seen some very, very nasty situations where people have passed roadblocks and the vehicles are just completely damaged. In the interest of safety, we're asking people in the parkland to stay home.
15: 30 communities declaring local states of emergency and over 50 provincial roads are closed. Meantime, the mayor of Lynn Lake says it appears that fire crews have been getting the upper hand now as they battle a large wildfire near the community. Mayor Brennan Dolovich tells Global News more crew members have arrived on the ground to fight the blaze and air support is ready to assist as well. The fire forced residents to evacuate last weekend as well as two nearby First Nations. Mother Nature could lend a helping hand as well. Environment and Climate Change Canada calling for rain in the Lynn Lake area Saturday night into Sunday. Charges have been laid after an alleged bank robbery on Portage Avenue. Global's Navi Ball reports.
17: The Winnipeg Police Service says the incident happened in the 3200 block of Portage Avenue on Monday morning. Police allege a man passed a note to staff that contained demands, including a threat that he was armed. Officers say after the robbery, the man fled in a taxi, though cops were able to determine his destination and arrested a suspect there. A 71-year-old man faces an armed robbery and drug possession charge, as well as a warrant for the apprehension and suspension of parole. Navi Ball, Global News.
15: An early morning fire in the 200 block of Maple Glen Drive has been deemed under control but under investigation. Crews were called to the scene around 6:30 yesterday morning. They got reports of heavy smoke coming from a side-by-side home. Everyone safely self-evacuated before crews got there. Paramedics assessed three people at the scene and took one person to hospital in stable condition. Early observations suggest the cause of the fire was accidental. Elsewhere, Russia launching a major attack on Ukraine's capital overnight.
18: At least 13 people have died, with scores more injured in Ukraine's capital after a large-scale Russian drone and missile attack. Rescue workers and equipment were deployed to handle the aftermath of the attack, while many residents took shelter at metro stations. Ihor Kimenko, Ukraine's interior minister, said 20 residential buildings were severely damaged or partially destroyed by the strikes. Russia has intensified its attacks on Kyiv in recent weeks. The attacks come as Ukrainian drone attacks on Russian military sites and energy facilities has caused fuel shortages and disrupted its supply lines inside of Russia. I'm Karen Shemas.
15: Prime Minister Mark Carney urging Canadians to be united in a Canada Day speech in the nation's capital. Canadians gathered around the country marking 159 years of Confederation as the country grapples with a changing world and emerging separatist movements out of Alberta. Albertans get set to vote this fall on whether to remain in Canada or hold a binding referendum on separation. At the same time, Alberta's premier is expected to share details today about her government's proposed oil pipeline project to the West Coast.
11: Danielle Smith's announcement comes after she inked a deal last fall with Prime Minister Mark Carney. Their memorandum of understanding pledging to pave the way for a bitumen pipeline to the West Coast. It is tied to progress on a major carbon capture network by the province's biggest oil producers. Smith's announcement also comes as her province prepares to hold a referendum this fall on separating from Canada. She has said the deal with Ottawa shows Canada can work, but those pushing for the province to quit Confederation say the deal cannot fix long-standing grievances. Aaron Sousa, The Canadian Press.
15: And Taylor Swift and Travis Kelce will host their big wedding at New York's Madison Square Garden Friday night. That's according to an anonymous law enforcement official briefed on security plans. Speculation about the superstar and football player's nuptials has built to a frenzy in recent days. Unconfirmed reports said it would happen over the July 4th long weekend at one of New York's most iconic landmarks. Nothing has been publicly confirmed by the couple, though. It's 8:05.
19: With your traffic, I'm Adam Wilson. We had an earlier crash westbound Notre Dame approaching McPhillips. All of the westbound lanes were blocked, but the curb lane has now been reopened. Expect delays in the area and use caution. Northbound Pembina, Grant to Confusion Corner is moving well at 3 minutes. Northbound Keniston, Sterling Lion to Tuxedo is 5. Northbound on St. Mary's, some slow-moving traffic with work continuing Abenoji-Mikina to Fermor. And westbound Cordon, losing your median lane starting at Campbell. 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Sale ends July 29th. That's your 680-CJOB traffic.
0: Well, unfortunately, it is another day of cloud and a high of 23 this afternoon. For tonight, partly cloudy, a low down to 14. Tomorrow, a mix of sun and cloud, although we do have a chance of showers in the morning, even a risk of a thunderstorm. High tomorrow to 21. Saturday, if you're going to be outside watching the big soccer game, it's going to be cloudy. We do have a chance of showers and a high of 24. Right now in the city, the wind is calm. It is 16 at 680 CJOB. 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
1: It's McGarry and KK. Kathy Kennedy's in for Greg for the next week. Our monthly visit with Mayor Scott Gillingham is coming up at 8:35, but right now we want to get right into this. We want to talk about the fallout from those storms. A second major rainstorm in less than a month, of course, has led to serious flooding in parts of Manitoba, with several communities now under a state of emergency.
0: And one of those communities, Brett, that we've been talking about this morning is Dauphin, and that is where we find Global's Catherine Dornian. Good morning, Catherine. You're joining us live. What are you seeing? What is happening in Dauphin this morning?
20: Well, we're still on the road, Kathy. We won't be up there for a little bit, but we're not expecting it to look much better than yesterday. According to what the city posted last night, floodwaters have receded a little bit, but there's still plenty of localized flooding, and the advice for people there is still to stay off the roads because the waters are still deep and not always drivable. So we're going to proceed with caution and see what we find up there.
1: And for those who have missed it, what's going on at the health center up there at the hospital?
20: Well, we know it's been evacuated. From video we saw yesterday, it looks like pretty significant flooding there. So they have taken all 57 patients plus one infant to Brandon, or they were in the process of doing that yesterday. They will be taking them to the Brandon Hospital. In the meantime, they are looking at setting up urgent care facilities for folks in the community who need it. Anyone who is having a medical emergency in the community is asked to call 911, and emergency personnel will come to them because, they don't want people on the roads. They don't want people trying to get themselves to that hospital where they will not be able to take care of them. But the province promising there will be personnel out there to come get you and take you to some kind of healthcare facility where they can help you out. So there is resources there. It's just a matter of getting them to the places they need to be.
0: What about Swan River? What have you heard, Catherine? What is happening in the Swan River region?
20: Well, we've heard it's actually worse than Dauphin. As we heard on the news, there's some evacuations up there. Some of the neighborhoods are experiencing very, very bad flooding, and they are taking those folks to safer areas of town. We actually cannot get to Swan River today because, as we saw on Manitoba 511, all the roads are closed. So it looks like there's very little way to get in and out of that area. And those folks are kind of hunkering down. They've also declared states of emergency up there. And they are waiting. The floodwaters there, as of yesterday, had not yet peaked. So they're waiting for whatever might come today. And hopefully at some point those waters will start to recede.
1: All right, Global's Catherine Dornian, thank you very much. Safe travels to Dauphin. And now we turn our attention to someone whose daughter is in the Duck Mountain region, which is northwest of Dauphin, south of Swan River. And she can't get out because of all the roads that are washed out.
0: Well, Todd Sutherland is joining us now. Good morning, Todd. Your daughter was camping in the region. Do you have any idea where she is at now?
3: Right now, they are at West Lake there right now. Sorry, I don't know the exact location. She did text me this morning saying they still don't have any power. The website noted 10 o'clock last night, but that just keeps getting pushed back. Everybody's safe up there. They're told just to stay where they are. They were speaking with the conservation officer yesterday morning saying because they also have little ones, and I'm sure there's more families out there that have little ones, that they'll fly in like diapers and formula for them. But as of this morning, there's no updates, and another fellow camper was saying that possibly they're looking at maybe the 9th on trying to get them out.
1: Sorry, the 9th?
3: Yes.
1: Oh, my gosh. And yeah, you sent us some pretty unbelievable video. Can you maybe just describe it for those who might have a difficult time imagining what your daughter has seen?
3: Well, this all started on Monday nights when the storms rolled through. They basically texted us saying, yeah, it's bad here. They're getting lots of rain. And then on Tuesday morning, they noticed and the conservation officers came around and said, do not leave. There's overland flooding, and we also have videos of the same road, Brent, that I sent you that was still there and just a little bit eroded on the one side. So we're maybe hoping they would be able to walk them out Tuesday. But then 24 hours later, the roads in and out are basically gone. There's nothing left. It looks like, what would you say, Brent, about a 20-foot, 30-foot span where it's just all washed out. So, yeah, and as you mentioned on the news, the water is going and still getting higher. It hasn't crested yet. So, and these aren't actual bridges. They were just culverts underneath. So they're basically there. They're all safe. I talked to them this morning. They're rotating, I'm assuming, rotating vehicles for power to keep cell phones charged. They can talk to us and find out information. And they're going to try to go to the beach today to keep the little ones happy and spirits up. And they're just literally awaiting news like we all are.
0: But Todd, I mean, if it's still another week before they are able to get out, I mean, do they have enough gas in those vehicles? Do they have enough food?
3: Well, I can guarantee, like, my family was scheduled out today, so they're running out of everything, so diapers and formula and stuff for the little ones, fuel, I guess, yeah, they got to conserve as much as possible. But I guess, well, sadly, like everybody else in inside of Duck Mountains, everybody's in the same boat. I'm assuming even the conservation officers, park employees, they're stranded there too, right? So I do know there's a helicopter that was sent out yesterday. I was speaking to the Reeve from Swan Valley. Loren actually gave me his name and number. They had to dispatch the helicopter out because there was a medical emergency in the same campground where my daughter's staying. They heard the helicopter. So I guess that is the option of getting supplies into everybody that needs it.
1: And by the way, if they can't get out until the 9th, what does that mean for their lives? Like, were they set to have to go to work?
3: Well, I would imagine, yeah. My son-in-law, yeah, he owns his own construction company. He was supposed to be back at work tomorrow. My daughter's on maternity leave, so she's okay. But the other families, and I'm sure everybody else that's in the region, you know, yeah, they're stuck there, and I guess on an extended vacation.
0: Boy, oh boy. I mean, hey, listen, most people wouldn't mind an extended vacation, but I don't think they want it this way. Todd, no. Thank you so much for joining us. And please keep us up to date, would you?
3: Yes, no worries. I'll keep everybody updated with information as I find out. And thank you to Lorraine yesterday, who got back to me immediately and gave me some information, which really helped, because I tried phoning everybody who I could, spent about 6 hours, and got a hold of no one.
1: Okay. Well, Todd Sutherland, thank you for this update. Godspeed to your daughter. Thank you, sir.
3: Thank you very much, guys. Chat soon.
1: And as mentioned, Dauphin has been hit hard. We will speak with the mayor of Dauphin at 9:35. Hal Anderson will speak to members of the community in the Swan River region on connecting Winnipeg. And again, our monthly visit with the mayor, with Scott Gillingham, is coming up at 8:35. In the meantime, at 8:14, traffic and weather in 3 minutes on the start.
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1: 817 680 CJOB traffic. Here's Adam Wilson.
29: Westbound Notre Dame approaching McPhillips, there was a crash. You're down to just the curb lane heading through there. Expect delays in the area and use caution. Southbound Henderson, Monroe to Hespeler, that's an easy 2 minutes. Northbound Osborne, Jubilee to Confusion Corner is slowing down, that's up to 4 minutes. Northbound Pembina, losing your median lane, starting at Cal Rossi. And over on Marion, there's work continuing both ways, Archibald to Panet. Get 20 times the points Friday and Saturday at Shoppers Drug Mart. 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
0: Increasing cloud today, although we have mostly cloudy sky right now. 23 for an afternoon high. For tonight, partly cloudy, a low down to 14. Tomorrow, a mix of sun and cloud, although we do have a chance of a shower in the morning, even a thunderstorm. High tomorrow to 21. Saturday, cloudy, chance of showers, high of 24. Right now in the city, we are still sitting at 16 at 680 CJOB.
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1: It's McGarry and KK. We've got tickets to give away for Country Jam Tuesday, July 7th at Exhibition Park. We'll do that in a moment. But first, a reminder, if you want to win tickets for the Bomber game on July 10th with the Argos in town, we're asking you about a time where somebody lent a hand after something went wrong for you. I've been inspired by the fact that a lot of Manitobans have had some things go seriously wrong with storm damage, with wildfires up north. So, KK, do you see this story of slotted in from Henry?
0: Yeah, Henry says, driving home from work, I noticed a loud noise coming from underneath my car. Ooh, that can't be good. My whole exhaust system that was held up with twisted wire was dragging. Pulled over, and immediately somebody stopped to help. It was a man in his 80s. He said somebody had stopped to help him load some stuff on his driveway, and he wanted to pay it forward. I thanked him and said, I'll be okay. A minute later, a 20-year-old guy stops and says, I'll free it up. I'm smaller and already dirty going home from work. He did it. And I thought to myself, there are a lot of super kind people out there. And if I'm ever in a situation to help, I will definitely pay it forward.
1: That's pretty cool. That is pretty cool.
0: Yeah.
1: I typically probably would not offer to help, but that's because I'm of no use mechanically.
0: But you know what? At least you admit that.
1: I'd love to help you, but I'm useless.
0: Yeah, so I'm useless.
1: I'm just going to make it worse. But tell us your story.
0: Can I get you a coffee?
1: Yeah. Well, hey, you know what? There's an idea. Maybe that's how I can help. So tell us your story for a chance to win. We'll pick a winner at 9:15 for the Bomber tickets. But Country Jam, Exhibition Park, Tuesday, July 7th, inaugural one-day festival featuring country legends like Sammy Kershaw, David Lee Murphy, Pam Tillis, and various local Manitoba artists. If you want to win those tickets, let's crack the phone lines right now. Caller number 5 at 204-780-6868. Coming up in sports, the Jets were not bystanders on this July 1st, and World Cup co-hosts will be among three of the final 16 in the tournament. Kelly's got details after KK checks your weather on the Start.

The Ben Mulrooney Show just got louder live and taking your calls. Let's go to Gordon, Winnipeg. From Calgary, Christine. Connor calling from Edmonton. Talk to us. 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
5: Increasing cloud today, although it is mostly cloudy already. 23 for an afternoon high. For tonight, partly cloudy, a low down to 14. For tomorrow, a mix of sun and cloud. We're going to see perhaps a few showers in the morning, maybe even a thunderstorm. High tomorrow to 21. Saturday, cloudy, chance of showers, high of 24. Right now in the city, it is 16 at 680 CJOB.
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7: 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You know, the Winnipeg Jets over the years have not accumulated many participation ribbons as it pertains to July 1st free agency. Wednesday was an exception. GM Kevin Cheveldayoff tapped into the market not once, but twice. Hockey Club announced the signing of goaltender Stu Skinner to a two-year deal with an average annual value of $3.75 million during the noon hour. 7 hours later, former San Jose defenseman Mario Ferraro came on board for 3 years at $4 million per season. As we speak, Connor Hellebuck remains a Winnipeg Jet. Skinner was asked about coming to a team with the uncertainty between the pipes that the Jets have.
8: Obviously, there's rumors out there, and as far as my experience, rumors are just rumors until something happens. To be honest, that wasn't too much of a discussion. As of right now, me and Helly are teammates, which is so exciting. I mean, he's the best goalie in the world, so it's a great opportunity for me. And with the thought process of growing my game and just becoming a better goalie, in the type of culture that Winnipeg brings is. You know, it's extremely exciting.
7: Winnipeg also signed depth forward Noah Gregor to a one-year, two-way deal. Former Jets Eric Comrie, Luke Shen, Ville Heinola, and Jacob Bryson signing with San Jose, Vancouver, Vegas, and Detroit, respectively. Winnipeg Blue Bombers off today as part of their preparation for Sunday's game in Hamilton. Yesterday at practice, defensive coordinator Jordan Younger said dynamic offense was his takeaway from the 37-27 loss to the Ticats in week two.
9: What they're doing, I think, the best is Bo is spreading the ball around as well as any quarterback in the league. So the tendencies are a little bit harder to find. It's early in the season. You don't necessarily know exactly, you know, what the opponent is trying to get done. And we're just a little bit late, right, getting to where we got to go. A step late here, a step late there. And in any defensive football, like the emphasis on not giving up explosion plays, slowing the game down, making them work harder, right, for that field position. is really important.
7: Receiver Nick Dembski and running back Brady Oliveira among those who did not practice yesterday. Defensive lineman Jake Ceresna took part, but on a limited basis. All three World Cup co-hosts are on to the round of 16 after the United States shut out Bosnia-Herzegovina 2-0 Wednesday night in San Francisco. Harry Kane scored twice to power England past Congo 2-1. Belgium also scored twice in the final 5 minutes of regulation time, then added the winner in the 125th minute to stun Senegal 3-2. Rookie Sean Keyes and pinch hitter Miles Straw each hit three-run homers. Toronto Blue Jays blasted the New York Mets 9-3. Winnipeg Goldeyes dropped the 7-3 decision to Kansas City in a homestand finale at Blue Cross Park. Gabriel Diallo looking to join fellow Montrealer Felix Auger-Aliassime in the third round of the men's singles at Wimbledon. Diallo trails Italy's Lorenzo Sonego 2-1, tied 4-4 in the fourth. And Golf Manitoba has announced the relocation of the Diamond Athletic Women's Amateur Championship from flood-stricken Gilbert Plains to St. Charles Country Club. Round one is set for Sunday. The final 36 holes will be played Monday. A decision not yet made on a new venue and rescheduling for the men's mid-am, which was also supposed to be played this week at Gilbert Plains. I'm Kelly Moore. That's 680 CJOB Sports.
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14: Good morning, I'm Sarah McCarthy. At least 30 Manitoba communities have declared local states of emergency after this latest bout of storms. They include the city of Dauphin and the mandatory evacuation of some homes in the town of Swan River. Some areas of the region getting upwards of 200 millimeters of rain in the past couple days. Premier Wab Kanu says they're asking people throughout the Parkland region to stay off the roads.
15: And so we're seeing delayed impact in terms of some of these roads, which can look passable at one moment and then all of a sudden be impassable and put people in great danger.
14: The province says water levels remain high most places and officials are monitoring the state of roads and bridges. Over 50 provincial roads are closed due to overland flooding and washouts. An alleged bank robbery has led to the arrest of a senior earlier this week on Portage Avenue. On Monday morning, police say a man went inside a bank in the 3200 block of Portage, where they say he allegedly passed a note to staff with demands, including threats that he was armed. After the theft, police say he took off in a taxi with an undisclosed amount of cash. Afterwards, police say they determined the accused, who is in his 70s, was heading to a nearby business. Officers arrested a suspect there and took him into custody. Well, if you're shopping around Manitoba now, some grocery items are going to cost you a little bit less. The province is no longer charging the 7% in provincial sales tax on prepared foods that are sold at grocery and convenience stores. Most groceries are already tax-free, but the province says this change is going to save the average family about $100 a year. The tax cut does not apply at restaurants, bars, or bakeries, though, but business groups like the Restaurants Canada Group and Canadian Federation of Independent Business are calling for the savings to be expanded to these groups. Experts say the U.S. deciding not to go forward with the existing CUSMA trade pact will not mean much as long as talks are staying productive. U.S. Trade Representative Jameson Greer says his country will not renew the continental trade deal in its current form as is, but the agreement is going to stay in place as U.S. negotiations continue with both Canada and Mexico. Carlo Dade of the University of Calgary School of Public Policy notes some members of the Trump administration have indicated that the U.S. values the trade pact and believes the president may only be negotiating in public to try to gain some sort of leverage. Maritime shipping costs are soaring to a four-year high thanks to fallout from tariff uncertainty and the ongoing war in the Middle East, with potential repercussions for consumers.
16: Industry specialists say retailers and wholesalers are rushing to book shipments to get ahead of a potential fresh round of U.S. tariffs on dozens of countries expected near the end of July. Shipping platform Freightos says that surge in demand is pushing transport prices up. High fuel prices and reduced availability of vessels and crew because of the Strait of Hormuz closure also play a role in the rising costs. The Platts Container Index shows global shipping rates for containers jumped about 80% over the past month to their highest level since April 2022. Michelle Zedekian, The Canadian Press.
14: Russia has launched a large-scale attack on Ukraine's capital city with missiles and drones, which have killed at least 13 people and injured nearly 100 others. Authorities say residential buildings and civilian infrastructure were hit across the city from the attack overnight into Thursday. Russia has only intensified its attacks on Kyiv, even as Ukraine's own long-range drone campaign against Russian military sites and energy facilities has caused fuel shortages and disrupted supply lines inside of Russia. Donald Trump's latest disclosure agreements have been released, showing that the U.S. president's personal wealth grew by more than $2 billion over the past year. The stunning disclosure documents this week, 900 pages long. For some context, Vice President J.D. Vance's disclosure document, just 17 pages. Former President Joe Biden's disclosures that covered the entire year before he left office was 11 pages. Trump's documents show money comes from a number of different revenue sources for him, including real estate investments and his Mar-a-Lago resort home in Florida. But the biggest profit driver in his portfolio was cryptocurrency. And Victor Willis, who co-founded The Village People and co-wrote some of the disco group's biggest hits, has died. It's fun to stay at the Willis, who was 74, helped to form the Village People in 1977. The group was known for hits like this one, YMCA. The song was added into the National Recording Registry in 2020. The group announced the death on Facebook, citing a short but aggressive illness. It's 8:35.
17: With your traffic, I'm Adam Wilson. Dealing with a crash this morning westbound on Notre Dame approaching McPhillips. Emergency crews are on scene. You're down to just the westbound curb lane. Expect delays and use caution. Westbound Abenogi-Mekina, slow-moving traffic on your way to Lakewood. And northbound Lagimodiere heading towards Marion. Over on Corden, work continuing Keniston to Tuxedo. And some new work happening on Jarvis has your westbound lanes closed. Par to McPhillips. Jumpstart is building soccer pitches across Canada so more kids have places to play. Learn more at jumpstart.canadiantire.ca. That's your 680 CJOB traffic.
5: Well, for those of you who are craving a little vitamin D in the form of sunshine, you're going to have to wait a few more days, unfortunately. Cloud today, high of 23. For tonight, partly cloudy, a low down to 14. Tomorrow, we might get a little bit of sunshine, a mix of sun and cloud, but we have a chance of showers in the morning, risk of a thunderstorm. High tomorrow to 21. Saturday, cloudy, chance of showers, high of 24. Right now in the city, the wind is still calm. It is 16 at 680 CJOB. 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
18: It's McGarry and KK. Kathy Kennedy is in for Greg Mackling for the next few days. This hour of the start is brought to you by McDonald's, One Meadowland Drive, West St. Paul. Vanilla cones are just $1 each in the McDonald's app. Kathy Kennedy, who has joined us now in studio.
5: Well, it is the one and only, the mayor of Winnipeg, Mayor Scott Gillingham, joins us for our monthly visit. Good morning, Mr. Mayor.
19: Good morning, KK and Brett. Good to be with both of you.
5: So let's start, if we could, outside of the city for just a moment, Mayor Gillingham, and talk about what's transpiring in Western Manitoba and the Parkland region. It is tough to see.
19: It really is. And so, you know, as Winnipeggers, often we can think about what's going on in our city and that becomes our focus. But really, this is a time to really, as neighbors, as fellow Manitobans, to be thinking about, you know, the people of Dauphin, Swan River, and all the affected areas, to see the devastation, the number of roads that are out, but more importantly, the number of homes that are flooded, and just what that means for people's personal belongings and the challenge that creates. You know, our thoughts are with them. I'll be reaching out to mayors in those regions affected later today, just to kind of check in to see not only how they are doing, but just see if there's any way we could offer help.
18: We wanted to follow up with this police crackdown, this 10-day initiative on drug use in public and drug trafficking in public. And, you know, we had Ravi Rambaran, local restaurateur extraordinaire. He joined us a couple of days ago, and he also shared a story last week with Hal Anderson on Connecting Winnipeg about a couple of really nasty incidents. One was with his family. They'd gone to an event at Canada Life Center, and as they're getting in their cab or Uber, an agitated woman runs up and tells his young children that she's going to cut their heads off. Then a block later, he sees a guy smoking crack. He's sitting down on the ground, not even wearing pants, smoking crack. And then he tells us about some kids he knows who recently moved into some Manitoba housing, couldn't even get out of the building to go to school because the hallways were littered with people who were all on drugs and their feces everywhere. And it just, when you hear that kind of stuff, it feels like we've reached the enough is enough point.
19: I agree. Enough is enough. It's why I was speaking to the police chief about the illegal open drug use problem several weeks ago. And I said to the chief, I've said it on air, several weeks ago, I will support the police if they crack down on open drug use. And that's why I stood with Chief Bowers last week in support at a press conference in support of our police service cracking down on open illegal drug use. We can do both. We can still be compassionate for those who are struggling with addiction and not tolerate open drug use. There is no reason that people that want to wait for the bus inside a bus shelter should have to inhale or stand there with someone smoking a meth pipe. There's no reason that business owners should have to step over somebody who's using drugs on their front step of their property. And there's no reason that people who want to take their kids to the park have to put up with needles laying around. So I support the Winnipeg Police Service. It's time to crack down on open illegal drug use at the same time, striking the balance of getting those who are struggling with addiction the supports that they need. So it's why we need more detox facilities, more long-term treatment facilities, so those people can get the help they need. But at the same time, you know, legal behavior doesn't have to be tolerated in this town.
5: Were you surprised, Mr. Mayor, by police saying that they had completely underestimated the size of this problem?
19: I don't know if I was surprised, but perhaps, you know, what it showed is that once the police really, you know, got into the enforcement, it was evident that the scale of the addiction in Winnipeg, and our city's not alone, but the scale of the addiction is a real problem. I talked to mayors of other Canadian cities who are facing the same issues in their cities as well. Fentanyl, meth has really changed the game. And so I want to see us collectively, continually, as a society, go after those who are drug trafficking, those who are producing this poison that's killing the people on our streets. It's why the Winnipeg Police Service needs ongoing partnership with the RCMP, Canada Border Service agencies, and others to stop the flow of these drugs coming into our community. And so I think our police are doing really good work. We need to continue to support them.
18: Also wanted to ask you about the news that came out this week about the city amending the bylaw to try to stamp out the number of vacant building fires in Winnipeg. This seems like a good step forward, yes?
19: Yes, it is. And so when it comes to the vacant and derelict buildings, we have been tackling this problem for really with a focused attention specifically over the last several months now. And think of it this way, you know, Brett and KK, think of carrot and stick. We brought in some more incentives so that property owners who are sitting on vacant derelict buildings now trying to make the math work for them to redevelop their properties and turn those properties into housing. At the same time, we're bringing in more penalties and different penalties, and we're moving to take title of property faster for those who are just sitting on their properties and, you know, missing their property tax payments and not, you know, the sitting on vacant and derelict buildings. And so we're doing both a carrot and stick approach to get these properties developed and into housing at a time when we need housing. So, you know, residents in areas have been really patient, but they're tired of seeing the same boarded up buildings year after year. And I agree with them.
5: Yeah. Talk to us a little bit, if you could, about the addition of police squad cars in the West District.
19: The city of Winnipeg has grown by 80,000 people in the last four and a half years. And so with that growth comes more demand for emergency services, including police services. And so for the first time in over 20 years, the city of Winnipeg, you know, we have funded more police officers, including new squad cars. The first new squad car is going into West District. And so that's the obvious place to start because geographically it's the largest area and has grown so quickly. And so it's not just about adding a vehicle. It takes officers to staff that vehicle 24 hours a day, 7 days a week. And so council has added more police officers through the latest budget.
18: Got to ask you as well about something that caught me off guard this week. Tavern United downtown closed for good. That feels like a significant blow.
19: I wasn't aware that it was closing. I saw that news as well. I don't know the reasons behind it, but I do know that we've got a lot of good news in downtown Winnipeg right now. You know, the announcement of a co-op grocery store coming into the Portage Place development that True North is doing. We've opened two new parks or renovated two new parks, the Kevin Walters Plaza outside the Burt, and Air Canada Window Park as well. And there's a, you know, last year in 2025, we approved more residential units in the downtown, over 1,000 units, than we've ever approved in a single year. So there's a lot of exciting development happening in Winnipeg's downtown right now. Don't know why Tavern United closed, but there's a lot of growth happening in the core of our city.
5: I know Brett wants to mention or talk to you about mosquito prep, but before he does that, I have to ask about the recent resignations on council. Caught you off guard? Did it surprise you, or did you have an inkling that, you know, these three were going to leave?
19: I kind of had a sense that they may be, these three councillors, Councillors Lukes, Mays, and Orlico, would not be returning to council. And I want to commend them. I mean, all three have had, you know, many years on council, made great contributions to the city of Winnipeg, and have served the people of this city really, really well. So it's not every day that politicians get to go out on their own terms. Councillors Orlico, Mays, and Lukes get to choose the time of their exit from council, and I want to thank them for their service.
18: And as KK mentioned, mosquito prep. I rented a cabin out in Lac Du Bonny recently. It was wonderful, but when I stepped outside, I was given the reminder that, oh yeah, when you go outside at night, it can, in cottage country, it can be bad. And I imagine it's not going to be great in Winnipeg. Where are we at with getting ready for the swarm?
19: Well, this morning, I checked this morning, our trap count it says medium, but I'll be talking to our CAO this morning about, you know, where we can and should be fogging, perhaps in specific locations. We can do spot fogging. We'll be talking to our staff about doing that because I want to see mosquitoes fogged where necessary before they become really problematic. We do have kind of rules and policy around that, but in looking at the certain areas, the trap counts are higher in some areas of Winnipeg, and I'd like to see us, you know, get ahead of that and get fogging when and where we can.
18: And before we let you go, how many Canada Day events did you hit yesterday, Mr. Mayor?
19: Nine. So I want to credit my wife, Marla. She was along for the whole journey as well. So we and one staff member, and we hit great events. from Tyndall Park, Sage Creek, Bridgewater, Chinatown, Princess Auto Stadium, a block party on Rosedale. And so I just want to take time to say thank you to all the outstanding volunteers across Winnipeg who made Canada Day really fun for a lot of communities in our great city. And there's so much to celebrate in this city right now, so much to acknowledge and to just realize that we're really blessed to be Canadians at a time when, you know, so much of the world is going through really difficult times. Sure, we have our challenges in Winnipeg, but we have so much to be thankful. It's a great city with a great future.
18: Mayor Scott Gillingham joining us live on CJOB for our monthly visit. Mr. Mayor, thank you very much.
19: Thank you both. Have a great day.
18: We have two pairs of tickets to give away for Retro Revival at the ballpark, July 17th at Blue Cross Park. We'll do that after traffic and weather, and you'll have to guess. I've got a short clip of a song. You'll have to guess what that is to win those tickets. That's next on The Start.

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11: 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Donald Trump made a lot of money during his first year back in the White House, and a well-known actor is speaking out about his Alzheimer's diagnosis. 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
13: Westbound Notre Dame approaching McPhillips, delays beginning to improve. We had an earlier crash. You're down to just the westbound curb lane heading through there. Northbound Kenniston, some minor delays as you head to Grant. And westbound Marion on your way to Archibald. Northbound Pembina, you're losing your median lane starting at Calrossi. And northbound St. Mary's, work continues, Abenojimikina to Fermor. There's a way out of debt. Your debt rescue is just around the corner with LC Taylor, your local licensed insolvency trustee, lctaylor.com. That's your 680 CJOB traffic.
14: Cloudy sky today with an afternoon high of 23. For tonight, partly cloudy, low down to 14. Tomorrow, a mix of sun and cloud, although we do have a chance of showers in the morning and even the risk of a thunderstorm. High of 21. Saturday, cloudy. We have a chance of showers. High of 24. Right now in the city, we are stuck at 16 at 680 CJOB. 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
12: It's McGarry and KK. Kathy Kennedy's in for Greg for the next few days. Congratulations to Andrea Kwasnicki, who picked up today's pair of tickets for Country Jam, happening July 7th at Exhibition Park. And right now we have tickets to give away for Retro Revival at the ballpark at Blue Cross Park on Friday, July 17th, featuring the music of ABBA, the music of the Bee Gees, as well as Elton John and Billy Joel. And the way that this works is we play a clip from a song. Today it's going to be ABBA. And then you have to text us, which song is that? So I'm going to use you as a barometer, KK, because

0: don't. This might be too. It might be too short. I don't know. But let's see. So this is the clip. Here it comes. Listen carefully. That's it.
1: Oh, yeah. I know what it is.
0: Okay. There you go. If KK knows it, then there's a good chance you know what it is as well. I'll play it one more time. There you go. 204-780-6868. You've got 2 minutes. By the time we go to commercial break, then you're out. So if you text us before then, you have a chance to win those tickets. Also, our question of the day, we asked our mayor about Canada Day. The question is, did you go out to celebrate Canada Day? Your options are yes to a festival or party during the day, yes to fireworks or other party at night, yes both during the day and at night, or I did my own thing, just a regular day for me. Cast your vote, CJOB.com.
1: You know, that's why I could never be in politics, because I don't have the stamina to run around to 9 events, okay? Just wouldn't happen.
0: I know. Like,
1: so hats off to the mayor.
0: And that's one thing. I know we give our politicians a hard time when the time is right. But anytime you, I'm sure you see them at every event you go to, whether it's a gala dinner or some kind of a fundraiser, there's always a dignitary or two there. And they do that a lot. It's a lot of extra stuff. They put. I know it comes with a job, as they say, but it doesn't make it any easier.
1: No. And by the way, this hour of the Start brought to you by McDonald's. $1 Meadowland, or one rather, Meadowland Drive. I'm getting all excited in West St. Paul because vanilla cones are just $1 each in the McDonald's app.
0: Global News at 9 with Sarah is next. And the

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12: Good morning, I'm Sarah McCarthy. Some areas of southern Manitoba are experiencing unprecedented levels of flooding just weeks after another major storm battered similar areas. At least 30 Manitoba communities have declared local states of emergency. Over 50 provincial roads are closed due to washouts. Premier Wab Kanu says places like Dauphin and Swan River have seen hundreds of millimeters of rain in the past couple of days.
13: We continue to see a lot of road failures and other impacts on infrastructure in the region, in areas even where the water may have moved on from its peak.
12: The Dauphin Regional Health Center had to evacuate 57 patients and one baby, with people being sent to Brandon. The government says it's prepared to support more evacuations if needed. Todd Sutherland's daughter was out camping in the Duck Mountain area northwest of Dauphin when the rain started to fall Monday. He says her family still can't get out because of all the washed out roads.
14: Everybody's safe up there. They're told just to stay where they are. They were speaking with the conservation officer yesterday morning saying because they also have little ones, and I'm sure there's more, they'll fly in like diapers and formula for them.
12: Sutherland just hopes that the water will recede soon. The province has set aside $5 million in advanced disaster funding that municipalities can get access to quickly. On the flip side, the mayor of Lynn Lake says things are looking up as crews continue to battle a major wildfire near his community. Mayor Brandon Dulwich tells Global News it appears that firefighters are getting the upper hand on the blaze, which forced the evacuation of the town last Saturday, as well as the evacuation of two nearby communities. The mayor says there's a good amount of people working on the ground and air support is available to help at a moment's notice. Environment and Climate Change Canada is calling for sun and a high of 23 in Lynn Lake today, with the strong possibility of rain by Saturday night into Sunday. A Winnipeg senior is facing charges after an alleged armed bank robbery. Police say it happened Monday morning when a man walked into a bank in the 3200 block of Portage Avenue and allegedly passed a note to a teller indicating he was armed. The suspect then took off with an undisclosed amount of cash. Police caught up to the suspect at a nearby establishment in the 1900 block of Portage, and he was brought into custody. A 71-year-old man is facing, among other things, a charge of armed robbery using a firearm. One person is recovering in hospital after a fire. Winnipeg fire crews were called to the 200 block of Maple Glen Drive just after 6:30 yesterday morning. They found heavy smoke coming from the side of a home. Firefighters declared the fire under control in about 30 minutes, and everyone got out safely before crews showed up. Paramedics did assess three patients and took one person to hospital in stable condition. Initial observations suggest that the cause of the fire was an accident. Manitobans are now getting a break officially on provincial sales tax on more store-bought food items. Most groceries are already tax-free, but the July 1st change means there is no longer the 7% PST on products like chips, rotisserie chickens, and baked goods. The tax is, however, still being charged at restaurants, bakeries, and bars. The opposition Progressive Conservatives say this cut only serves to make junk food cheaper while doing very little to actually help out family finances. Canada's ambassador to the UN says Prime Minister Mark Carney's vision of working with other countries that aren't traditionally allies is now taking shape at the United Nations.
15: David Lametti says part of his job is coordinating with middle powers on issues that matter to Canada. That includes work on safe adoption of artificial intelligence, addressing Haiti's security crisis, and preserving international law. The former Canadian Justice Minister says those goals can't be pursued solely through rich countries. So Canada has renewed its relations with China and India while seeking trade linkages with Europe and Pacific Rim countries. Prime Minister Mark Carney attracted global attention this January with a speech to the World Economic Forum in Davos, urging middle powers to band together to advance their interests and avoid being subjected by superpowers. Naira Ahmed, The Canadian Press.
12: Alberta's premier is expected to give details today about her government's proposed pipeline to the West Coast. Alberta is acting as a proponent for a new pipeline to carry up to 1 million barrels a day from the oil sands to a yet-to-be-determined West Coast port for tanker exports to Asia. Ottawa's support for the pipeline is contingent, though, on the building of the massive Pathways carbon capture and storage project to offset some emissions. And a major change coming to the video game world from Sony.
16: For more than 30 years, video gamers with PlayStations have been carefully taking care of those game discs. But soon there won't be any discs at all. Sony now says come January of 2028, it won't be releasing any more games on physical discs. Video game giant Rockstar beating Sony to the punch, announcing the highly anticipated Grand Theft Auto 6 will only be sold as a download. Dave Packer, ABC News.
12: Global News time is 9:05.
17: With your traffic, I'm Adam Wilson. We had an earlier crash westbound Notre Dame as you're approaching McPhillips. Expect a few delays through there and use caution. Southbound Lagimonia has some slow-moving traffic as you head over the Concordia overpass. And northbound on St. Anne's approaching St. Mary's. Southbound King Edward lane closures slowing things down between Wellington and Sargent. And some new work happening both directions of Mountain, Airlies to Robertson. There's a way out of debt. 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That's your 6 ADCJOB traffic.
18: It's going to be a cloudy one today with a high of 23. For tonight, partly cloudy, a low down to 14. Tomorrow, a mix of sun and cloud, although with the caveat, we do have a chance of showers in the morning, even the risk of a thunderstorm tomorrow, high of 21. Saturday, if you have some outdoor soccer plans, You know, maybe throwing the TV outdoors and having a bit of a party. Just a heads up, it's going to be cloudy with a chance of showers, high of 24. Right now in the city, we are still sitting at 16 at 680 CJOB.
19: 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I want to talk about the price of renting in a moment, but before that, KK, at 9:35, we're heading out to one of the many areas in western Manitoba that are dealing with storm flooding.
18: Yeah, we are going to speak to the mayor of Dauphin, and we have talked about this throughout the morning, Brett. The amount of devastation in Dauphin is almost at a point of being indescribable. So we will get the very latest from the mayor and find out, you know, what is happening, for instance, with the hospital. That is a big part of the story. So we'll talk to him just after the 9:30 news.
19: Dozens of highways closed. They just added Highway 459 from 8th Street to Road 34 West in Brandon due to flooding in that area. And before we talk renting, just want to quickly mention that we will pick our winners or name our winners in our next segment for the Retro Revival tickets. You had to identify this song. That's it. We played a moment from that song. What's that song? We'll tell you what that is and who gets those tickets in our next segment, along with the Bomber tickets for July 10th. But right now, we want to talk renting.
18: We are. And last week, Brett, we talked about how many home buyers feel like they're being shut out of the market. Well, you know, homes just simply not affordable. So is renting any better?
19: Joining us to talk about the results of their recent rental survey is Giacomo Latus from rentals.ca. Hello there, Giacomo.
20: Hey, good morning to you both. Thanks for having me on.
19: Well, thank you for joining us. So similar to what we've seen with the housing market, there seems to be an affordability gap even when it comes to renting. So tell us about that.
20: Yeah, absolutely. So just recently, rentals.ca produced their spring renter preference survey, where we surveyed almost 1,200 people across the country and really just asked how they feel about the market right now. You know, why are they searching for a new place? Where are they going? And what are the biggest challenges? And what we found was 70% of renters said that high rent prices are the biggest challenge in their next rental search, which is far ahead of the second and third most, which was low supply or unsuitable listing. So seven out of 10 people. We found that 40% of renters are moving solely to find a more affordable rental, which is the most reason why Canadians are moving. It's affordability, not accessibility. And we found that 42% of renters are searching for an apartment with a budget of $1,500 or less, despite the national average of rents sitting right now above $2,000 a month. So affordability is definitely the biggest headline from the survey. Which ties in nicely, which you mentioned about home ownership, which is obviously a huge factor of why people rent and why they rent for so long.
18: And a good proponent of those who responded, Giacomo, you know, said, listen, we would be willing to pay more for rent if there were some amenities in that rental property, right?
20: That's right. So what we found was almost 70% of renters said they would pay more for in-unit laundry. Which makes it by far the most valuable amenity, which I think is good for landlords or rental housing providers to see, because it looks like renters aren't looking at in-unit laundry as a nice to have. It's more of something that they need to have. Air conditioning was close behind, and same with some private outdoor space. But I think what's interesting is that we're seeing that most Canadians right now are renting for at least 3 years, with almost 40% of those who filled out our survey said they've been renting for more than a decade. So I think what that means is if people are looking to rent for a long period of time, they want in-unit laundry, they want a larger apartment, and they want someone that they feel comfortable with staying for a long period of time. Because renters right now are not doing it just for 12 months. This might be a decade or more choice for them.
19: Are you finding or have you learned whether or not people maybe are moving into, they're having to move into to cheaper places? Like a look at my rent, for example, it went up $150 last year. So a suite that 5 years ago was $1,100 now costs me $1,600 a month for like a dinky little one bedroom apartment.
20: You know, I'm glad you mentioned that, because I think what ties nicely to that question is the story of rent control. You know, we found Winnipeg actually had the highest rate of people who said they were unsure if rent control is going to be a factor in their next rental search. And as we know, rent control is that provision which limits the amount of increases that your apartment can go year over year. So I do think that we're seeing a large gap between what Canadian renters really understand about the laws and regulations of rent control, which is why we do surveys like this, because I think it means that we need to educate a little bit more about how much your apartment can increase. But I think to answer your question there, I do think when you see 4 out of 10 renters right now are moving solely to find a cheaper rental, I think it's because of these prices that keep climbing up. So, you know, it's a stark picture, but hopefully asking rents are going to continue to come down in the future because there's some signs that that might be the case.
18: And what are those signs?
20: Yeah, so what we're seeing is demand very, very low right now. We're not seeing a lot of movement in the rental space, especially with young Canadians. You know, the unemployment rate for Canadians between the ages of 15 and 24 is around 14%. And a lot of young Canadians are those who fill the rental market. So we're seeing demand very low for young Canadians. We're not seeing population increase at all. And we're seeing a ton of supply enter the market. You know, the CMHC said there's about 200,000 new rental units under construction right now, along with multi-decade high of supply that's been coming in the past year. So when supply is high and demand is low, typically prices come down. And they have been coming down nationally for quite some time. Unfortunately, that followed years and years of record inflation where asking rents are still around $2,000 a month for the average Canadian, which I think is way too high.
18: Tell us about how AI, Giacomo, is helping renters in their search for that new place, whether it be cheaper or, you know, with more amenities.
20: Yeah, of course. So that was a new thing that we added this year, was to ask, what are they using AI for and is it helping? So what we found was 3 in 10 renters right now said they've used AI, you know, like ChatGPT or Google Gemini during their apartment search. And among those who used AI, 73% said it was helpful, which is a nice thing to see. What we're seeing it used for is kind of interesting. So a little more than half of those who used AI are using it to find listings or neighborhoods. But we're seeing between 40 to 45% of those who are using AI to understand lease agreements, to help with budgeting, or even to message landlords. So what we find interesting about that is AI is not being used as simply just a chatbot right now. It's really being used as an assistant to help renters understand the rental market. Because I do think that's a tool that can really be beneficial for those who, as I mentioned, are unsure what rent control laws are, maybe don't understand budgeting concerns, and if their rental unit can increase by, let's say, 2% every year, what does that constitute in dollars and cents? So we are finding that people who use AI say it's helpful, especially when it comes to using it as an assistant to help them understand lease agreements and budgeting. So, you know, there might be some good things that come off this AI, and hopefully that's the case in the rental market as well.
18: That's really interesting because I hadn't even thought of you know, utilizing AI when it comes to rental searches. Giacomo, we really appreciate you taking the time. This is your day off, ladies and gentlemen. He's talking to us on his day off, so we appreciate you taking the time this morning.
20: Well, that's how passionate I am about this survey and how happy I am to chat with you two. So I always appreciate it, and we'll chat again soon.
18: We will indeed. And in fact, you can find more about that survey on the website rentals.ca. Giacomo Lattis from rentals.ca.
19: 9:15. We've got tickets to give away for the Bomber game on July 10th. We'll do that next, as well as we'll name our winners for Retro Revival on CJOB.
0: Sweep the streets I used to own.
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18: 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Cloudy sky today with a high of 23 this afternoon. For tonight, partly cloudy, a low down to 14. Tomorrow, a mix of sun and cloud. We have a chance of a shower, even a thunderstorm in the morning. High tomorrow to 21. Saturday, cloudy, chance of showers, high of 24. Right now in the city, we continue to sit at 16 at 680 CJOB.
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19: Before we name the winner for the Bomber tickets for July 10th, we have two winners to name for Retro Revival at the Ballpark July 17th, the music of the Bee Gees, the music of ABBA, Elton John, and Billy Joel. Today was an ABBA song you had to identify based on this clip. That's it. And we had KK knew it. I asked, I was using KK as a barometer. She knew it. So, yes, the song is Mamma Mia. So our two winners for that, Gary Nazer, who says, would that be ABBA and Mamma Mia? I think I've seen that movie with the wife a couple hundred times.
18: Oh.
19: And I followed ABBA as a teenager, so it's got to be Mamma Mia. So Gary, you're one of our winners. And Lloyd is the other random winner who says, is the song Mamma Mia? Yes, it is. So congratulations to you both. But if you want to win those Bomber tickets, we're asking you about a time where somebody lent a hand when things went wrong for you. And our winner today actually sparked a little bit of additional conversation. KK, let's just jump right ahead to David.
18: Okay. David is our winner, and he said, years ago, I lost my wallet. A stranger found it and dropped it in a mailbox. I received a card from the post office informing me to bring the card to the main post office on Graham to get my wallet. Now I had to figure out how to get to the post office during the posted time. I was telling this story at the pool, and one of the neighbors said he worked at the Tribune across from the post office. So clearly this was a few years ago. He offered to take the card and pick up my wallet. The next day he brought me my wallet. Considering all the people who handled the wallet, everything was still in it, including the cash.
19: Wow.
18: Love it. Love it.
19: That's great. And yeah, the whole impetus for this chat was the fact that we have a lot of Manitobans dealing with some serious stuff right now. We had a tornado in White Ridge destroy some homes. We've got all the storm fallout in Western Manitoba that's destroying this, that, and the other thing, wildfires up north. So clearly there are going to be a lot of people who need to step up and help out. But whether it was something calamitous or something like this, which still, like, you lose your wallet. If I were to lose my wallet or my phone or my keys, KK, I'd be beside myself.
18: Oh, you know what? Wallet? Well, listen, there's nothing really in my wallet. So, you know, have at her. But my phone, I would be just beside myself, Brett. I would be like uncontrollable shaking if I lost my phone.
19: Yeah. That maybe we have the chat eventually. What would you rather lose?
18: Yeah,
19: your wallet or your phone? Or maybe your keys? I don't know. But that's a chat for another time. David, you're going to the Bomber game on July 10th. In the meantime, Jets had some Skinner in the game on July 1st, and World Cup history was not achieved without controversy. Kelly Moore has details in sports coming up, and then at 9:35, we'll speak with the mayor of Dauphin on CJOB. We get together, oh, we get
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30: Good morning, Kelly Moore with you at 9:25. With all the talk about a potential Connor Hellebuyck trade dominating this market of late, it probably should not have come as a surprise. Winnipeg Jets GM Kevin Cheveldayoff focused on the goal crease on day one of NHL free agency Wednesday, signing former Edmonton and Pittsburgh netminder Stu Skinner to a two-year deal with an average annual value of $3.75 million. Last night, Cheveldayoff beefed up his blue line, inking shot blocking and penalty killing specialist Mario Ferraro to a three-year contract with an AAV of $4 million. Skinner says the starter's job wasn't as much of a focus on his part as was finding the right organization.
31: That is what really came up for in our conversations, not so much of starting positions or the types of positions I'm looking into. Big process for me is, you know, I really want to grow my game. I want to become a better goalie every single day, get as much work in as I can. But those kind of conversations, again, it goes to the type of team that Winnipeg has been able to build.
30: Yeah, and Skinner said having Wade Flaherty around to mentor him certainly was a factor. Ferraro will speak to the media at the top of the hour. Controversy surrounded Belgium's historic 3-2 comeback victory versus Senegal to highlight yesterday's three games of the World Cup knockout stage. Red Devils rallied from a 2-0 deficit with goals in the 86th and 89th minutes, then added the game winner on a 125th minute penalty shot that took about 7 minutes for the ref and VAR folks, rather, to make a ruling on, what resulted in the latest winning goal in World Cup history. It was also the latest rally from a 2-goal deficit. Next up for Belgium, the United States, who advanced to the round of 16 with a 2-0 win over Bosnia-Herzegovina. England avoided what would have been a national crisis in that country, thanks to a pair of second-half goals from Harry Kane to come from behind 2-1 over Congo. Three Lions will play Mexico for a berth in the quarterfinals. Bo Levi Mitchell handled the Winnipeg Blue Bombers defense with relative ease back in week two of the CFL season. 278 yards passing, three touchdowns, 33 minutes of possession in that 37-27 victory. So what are the corrections former Ticat DB Jonathan Moxie and his Blue Bomber defensive unit teammates have to make to provide a lot more resistance Sunday night in the Steel City?
0: We got to make less mistakes, try to just lock in on our keys, play disciplined football. That's a good football team. When you're going against an offense like that's operating at a high level, you can't make a lot of mistakes. You got to lock in and win your matchups, find the inches here and there to make plays.
30: Join Derek Taylor and the gang for the Olympic Builders pregame show Sunday afternoon at 4 o'clock. There have been a number of blockbuster trades in the NBA early into the offseason. The latest reported mega deal, Boston Celtics sending 2024 playoff MVP Jaylen Brown to Philadelphia for Paul George and a pair of first and second round draft picks. Two more members of the Winnipeg Goldeyes will represent the team in the July 15th American Association All-Star Game in Lincoln. Relievers Derek Cherry and Eli Saul joining outfielder Noah Marcello on the West Division squad. Manitoba Junior Baseball League leading Carillon Sultans swept 5-1 and 7-1 by the Pembina Valley Orioles. Second place St. Boniface Legionnaires took both ends of a double dip from Winnipeg South Wolves by identical 7-1 scores. At Kosky Park, Elmwood and the Interlake Blue Jays split the twin bill. Giants took the opener 6-5. The Jays the nightcap 8-4. I'm Kelly Moore. That's 680 CJOB Sports.
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12: When the backdrop's gotta give main character energy. When the balloons have to blow up the vibe. When the cap simply cannot clash with her manicure. From graduations to prom parties. When it's gotta be right. Party City.
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14: Good morning, I'm Sarah McCarthy. Manitoba Premier Bob Canoe is urging caution as floodwaters in the Parklands region and Westman prompt some local states of emergency and evacuations. Officials with the city of Dauphin say a lot of rain fell since Sunday and has caused widespread overland flooding. In Swan River, officials have issued some mandatory evacuations for parts of town due to rapidly increasing water levels. Canoe is encouraging people to stay off the roads even if they appear to be safe to drive on.
15: We have seen some very, very nasty situations where people have passed roadblocks and the vehicles are just completely damaged. In the interest of safety, we're asking people in the parkland to stay home.
14: Todd Sutherland's daughter was out camping with her family in the Duck Mountain area northwest of Dauphin, and they still haven't been able to leave. He says the rain started to fall Monday night, and by Tuesday, the roads in and out were basically gone.
1: There's nothing left. It looks like about a 20-foot, 30-foot span, all washed out. The water is going, still getting higher. It hasn't crested yet. So, and these aren't actual bridges. They were just culverts underneath.
14: Sutherland adds everyone is safe, though, and supplies can be flown in by helicopter. Some 30 communities have declared local states of emergency, and over 50 provincial roads are closed. The mayor of Lynn Lake says it appears that fire crews are getting a better handle on a large wildfire near that community. Mayor Brandon Delowich tells Global News more crew members are on the ground now fighting the blaze, and air support is ready to help. The fire forced residents to evacuate last weekend, as well as two nearby First Nations communities. Mother Nature may also be lending a helping hand soon. Environment and Climate Change Canada calling for rain in the forecast in the Lynn Lake area Saturday night into Sunday morning. Charges have been laid after an alleged bank robbery on Portage Avenue earlier this week. Global's Navi Ball reports.
2: The Winnipeg Police Service says the incident happened in the 3200 block of Portage Avenue on Monday morning. Police allege a man passed a note to staff that contained demands, including a threat that he was armed. Officers say after the robbery, the man fled in a taxi, though cops were able to determine his destination and arrested a suspect there. A 71-year-old man faces an armed robbery and drug possession charge, as well as a warrant for the apprehension and suspension of parole. Navi Ball, Global News.
14: In other news, Iran has warned that oil tankers moving through the Strait of Hormuz must follow its approved routes or face an immediate military response. A threat after U.S. and Iranian diplomats met with mediators in Qatar as talks continue on ending the Iran war. Tehran accused U.S. fighter jets of creating insecurity, though, over the strait and says any U.S. interference will be treated as a threat to Iranian sovereignty. The dispute centers on Iran's demand to control tanker routes and eventually charge a passage fee, though officials say the latest talks made positive progress. Our UN ambassador, David Lametti, says Prime Minister Mark Carney's idea of middle powers forming flexible partnerships is already happening at the United Nations. Carney has promoted variable geometry, meaning fragmented coalitions built around shared interests rather than traditional allies or institutions. Lametti says Canada regularly works with countries from different regions to build consensus and respond to global crises. He points to a UN group on Haiti's gang crisis being co-led by Canada and the U.S., and involving Central American countries affected by migration and smuggling. Alberta's premier is expected to give more details today on her government's proposed oil pipeline project to the West Coast.
3: Danielle Smith's announcement comes after she inked a deal last fall with Prime Minister Mark Carney. Their memorandum of understanding pledging to pave the way for a bitumen pipeline to the West Coast. It is tied to progress on a major carbon capture network by the province's biggest oil producers. Smith's announcement also comes as her province prepares to hold a referendum this fall on separating from Canada. She has said the deal with Ottawa shows Canada can work, but those pushing for the province to quit Confederation say the deal cannot fix long-standing grievances. Aaron Sousa, The Canadian Press.
14: And America's airports are preparing for a surge of summer travelers as the 4th of July weekend kicks off. ABC's Matt Rivers.
16: At more than 72 million Americans will be traveling at some point over this holiday period. And if you are flying, today will be the busiest day for that. The FAA saying that they'll be handling more than 52,000 flights today. That is thousands more than it handles on a typical day. United saying that they will be flying themselves 6 million passengers alone across this holiday weekend.
14: That's ABC's Matt Rivers. Global News time is 9:35. 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
7: It's going to be a cloudy one today. Afternoon high of 23. For tonight, partly cloudy. Low down to 14. Tomorrow, a mix of sun and cloud. And we could see a few showers, even a thunderstorm in the morning. High tomorrow to 21. Saturday, cloudy. Chance of showers, high of 24. Right now in the city, we are still sitting at 16 at 680 CJOB.
8: It's McGarry and KK. Kathy Kennedy is in for Greg Mackling for the next few days. 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In our next segment, we'll check in with Hal Anderson to find out what's coming up on Connecting Winnipeg, including he's going to be speaking with some folks in Swan River, one of the many areas hard hit. And geez, Kathy, this storm, the most recent storm that pounded so many parts of our province, it's really hard to see our fellow Manitobans dealing with what they're dealing with.
7: Yeah, indeed. And you know what? Listen, Brett, you don't have to look too far to know what kind of water levels people are dealing with. You know, I just happened to take a look at the Assiniboine because I'm right on the Assiniboine. I don't think I've ever seen the Assiniboine this high ever. So, listen, there is a lot of water out there, especially in the Dauphin region. In fact, Dauphin under a local state of emergency. And the mayor of Dauphin, David Boziak, is joining us now. Good morning, Mr. Mayor.
19: Morning. How are you folks doing?
7: Well, probably a little bit better than you. How bad does it look in your town this morning?
19: Well, it's much better than yesterday. Yesterday, it was shocking to a degree. I've lived in Dauphin, you know, pretty much my whole life. I can recall about 50 years ago, a similar situation where water was on the streets. And, you know, we're not immune to flooding from the Vermilion River. It happens, you know, often and in the spring, but usually it's confined to, you know, some smaller areas around Vermilion Park. But this was an unprecedented amount of water. And because of our location just to the north of Riding Mount National Park, when the water comes, it comes fast and it comes hard. And that's what caught us, you know, during the night on Tuesday when just an inordinate amount of water was coming down the river and it infected the community. And we're in the cleanup mode right now.
8: Well, and David, go ahead.
7: No,
8: Kathy.
7: Go ahead, Brad. You go ahead.
8: No. Okay. I was going to ask, you mentioned the, you know, given your location, we spoke with David Phillips from Environment Canada a couple of days ago, and he mentioned that the storm looked like it was going to stall out in that region. And I've seen that before in Dauphin. I can't remember how many years ago it was, maybe 10. It was right around Country Fest time. It was like there was a storm that parked over top of Dauphin for like 4 days. It just swirled and swirled and swirled. Is there something about the geography that can sort of almost lock storms in?
19: You know, I'm not a climate scientist, but I would tend to agree where I think our location between Duck Mountain and Riding Mountain has been a good fortune for us for some of the storms where the geography gets in the way. But I think the opposite can also work where in the odd unique situation based on pressures and other things that may lock it in a little bit. So yeah, we got a lot of rain and it's not just in our local area, but you know, throughout the Riding Mountain and the Duck Mountains, you know, they just got hammered, and it all ends up in town and around us. So that's what we're dealing with now is the cleanup. But like I said earlier, it comes fast and it goes fast. So my drive around town this morning, everything was dry on the surface. It's we're still dealing with some sewer issues on the northeast end of our city, which is the lower end. And we still have an overwhelmed sewer system, and we're working with pumps to help alleviate that. And our biggest concern right now is just the situation at the Dauphin Regional Health Center where, you know, they were forced to shutter operations because of power issues. and water in the basement, which impacted their emergency power generator. So I have not been provided an update on what's the situation there, but that's a big concern for us because, as I mentioned, we're a regional health center.
7: Well, yeah, I was just going to say, Mr. Mayor, you know, talk to us about the impact of that closure. It's got to be huge.
19: It is, and it's sort of compounded because of all of the road closures to the west and north of us. And so we were fortunate in a weird kind of way, that access to Brandon, Winnipeg, or Neepawa was available to us as a community. But Swan River and Gilbert Plains and Grandview and smaller communities in between they're cut off right now, and that's a major concern. You know, I was talking to the Office of the Fire Commissioner yesterday, a bunch of firefighters from southern municipalities. I want to hats off to them for coming to the mutual aid and being in our community and helping our fire department out yesterday and still here today. You know, they were trying to figure out how do they get to Swan River because, you know, a couple of these departments from south of us were, you know, their mission was to get to Swan River and help them, but they couldn't physically figure out a safe way to get there. So that's their biggest concern now. And like I mentioned, all of this water is ending up in Lake Dauphin, which is going to impact the municipalities surrounding the lake probably, you know, later on this week, next week, and beyond.
8: You mentioned Gilbert Plains, which is nearby, and we learned earlier this morning that their golf course they were set to host the Women's Mid-Amateur Championship, and it's now had to move to a different course because of what's happening there. And KK's mentioned it a couple of times this morning. Livelihoods, so many livelihoods are affected by events like this.
19: Oh, absolutely. And you know, I draw your attention to, so, you know, there's some businesses in our community that were flooded. Businesses in some other surrounding communities also had that same effect. But you know, the golf course in Gilbert, for sure, the golf course in Dauphin is also closed right now. But the probably the bigger concern is the farmland. We're an agricultural region, and I don't know if anyone has any crop left. And whether or not they can get to it. So we have agricultural producers with seed crop in the ground. Hopefully they've got some sort of crop insurance. But we also have a lot of cattle ranchers and farmers in the area, and a lot of them are cut off from their livestock. And so now they're concerned about getting feed out to stranded animals. And so it's a big effect. And oftentimes people will say that disasters are good for the economy, and that's absolutely true. But it's so hard on the individuals that are affected. And if I can speak again specifically about our community, we've had people step up and help. So neighbors that weren't affected were helping neighbors and friends and strangers that were affected. And so, but you're right, there is a trickle-down effect of this, and it's gonna hurt us. One of our major industries is tourism, and that's off the radar right now. And I'm up at the Country Fest site. Northgate Trail System is adjacent to the Solo Ukraina site where Country Fest and Ukraine Festival is held. And we had a bridge washout on our trail network and a couple of trails damaged. And so there's an effect all throughout the region.
7: You're right, Mr. Mayor. You know, in times like these, this is when you get to see the generosity of the human spirit. So it's wonderful to hear about, you know, neighbors helping neighbors. Talk to us, though, about the cleanup, because I was just thinking when you were, you know, speaking about businesses being flooded. Winnipeg has certainly not been immune when it comes to big storms. We had a very big one on June 9th, and I was just thinking about my dad's personal care home, where they ended up with 3-4 feet of water in the basement, took out their air conditioning, all of their laundry equipment, and they say it's going to be months to fix the damage. You know, talk to us about the cleanup that's going to be involved in all of this.
19: No, absolutely. And I bumped into one of our local contractors yesterday. He was at one of our local supply stores. People are looking for pumps and hoses and shop vacs and all that kind of stuff. And he said that he had a client, he had 69 calls he had to get back to from people in the community and the local area that we're dealing with cleanup. And I know one of our counselors, several of our counselors who live in the north end of our community are still dealing with water seepage because the ground is so saturated that even once we get the sewer system back in operation, we also have just ground seepage, you know, through foundations and into buildings. And so the city has indicated that for the next 3 days, we'll be waiving all of the tipping fees at our local dump, and that people can take any damaged property to the dump, no charge. They can contact, you know, friends, family, trucks to get the help. And we've just been advised as part of that cleanup effort for people to document everything that's going on. Keep all your receipts for anything you've purchased regarding to the disaster financial assistance program that will likely be, you know, playing a big role here in our community. But also we were advised take as many pictures as possible of property damage, infrastructure damage, and keep that as a record because that's all going to be very necessary after the fact.
8: David Bozsiak is the mayor of Dauphin, joining us live on 680 CJOB. Mr. Mayor, thank you very much for your time. We're terribly sorry to see what's going on out there, and we do thank you for giving us a few minutes today.
19: Well, and thank you for reaching out to us, and have a great day, both of you.
8: All right, Mr. Mayor of Dauphin, David Bozsiak, joining us live on 680 CJOB. At least it's good to hear, KK, that the situation is improving somewhat.
7: Well, yeah, you know, he seems to be a pretty positive individual, and good for him, because that's what you're going to need in the days and weeks ahead. But, you know, Brett, that is going to be a heck of an undertaking over the next days and weeks ahead, because that is a mess in that region, and they've got a lot of cleanup ahead of them.
8: 9:47, let's check in with Hal Anderson after we check your weather on the start.
0: Oh, give me the beat, boys, and free my soul. I want to get lost in your rock and roll and drift away.
9: Notice a traffic delay? Let us know so we can let Winnipeg know. Call 204-781-1320.
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7: It's going to be a few days yet before we see some full-on sun, unfortunately. Increasing cloud today, although it is mostly cloudy now. 23 for an afternoon high. For tonight, partly cloudy, a low down to 14. Tomorrow, a mix of sun and cloud. Chance of showers in the morning, even a thunderstorm is possible. High tomorrow to 21. Saturday, cloudy, chance of showers, high of 24. Right now in the city, we continue to sit at 16 at 680 CJOB.
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7: All right, at 9:53, it is time to talk to Hal Anderson to find out what is coming up on Connecting Winnipeg. And Hal, I would imagine you are going to talk a lot about storm damage.
8: Yeah, just like day before yesterday, Kathy. Lance Jacobson, the mayor of Swan River, will join me. You just talked to the mayor of Dauphin. I'll talk to the mayor of Swan River off the top of the show. Bill Gade, the Reeve for Swan Valley West, will join me in the first half hour of the show. And after 10:30, Rick Wochuk, PCMLA for Swan River. So we've got you covered in that first half hour and beyond. I also want to recycle some of what the mayor, Scott Gillingham, Winnipeg's mayor, Scott Gillingham, said on your show this morning. He touched a number of topics, including the flooding in Westman, the crackdown on drug use and drug trafficking, vacant and derelict buildings, Tavern United closing downtown, and mosquitoes. So all that coming up. Harry Siemens, longtime farm reporter and Sun columnist, is going to join me at 11 o'clock to kick off hour two of the show. Mayor of Dauphin made a really good point. You know, we obviously focus on cities like Dauphin and towns like Swan River when this stuff happens, but we eventually get around to the impact on farmers. It has been devastating. Harry Siemens has us covered. We'll get into that to kick off hour two of the show. Messages from my hotline at 774-TALK. Tough trivia for Santa Lucia Pizza and Carolyn Klassen after 11:30. It's our regular Thursday visit with her. It doesn't feel like Thursday because we were off yesterday for Canada Day, but it's Thursday, so Carolyn coming up after 11:30. All that and much more coming up.
7: You want to stick around for Connecting Winnipeg with Hal Anderson. Very busy show lined up. Big thanks to producer Jeff Forche for his great work this morning. And coming up tomorrow, it's Friday, or as Tamana Kang, one of our producers, says, Fri-yay. We will give you the very latest on couch potatoes. Brett will tell us what's happening at the movie theaters. And, of course, it's Friday, which means we've got some clay ham to bring you.
9: There's a new Minions movie this week. Do you like that?

0: Minions?
1: No.
0: I don't either.
1: No, go away.
0: It's just like the seventh away. Time they've been in a movie, but apparently this is the best one yet. It's getting great reviews.
1: Okay, whatever you say.
0: Exactly. I have no interest. I can take them in very small doses. Yeah. I wish they would just go away. But yes, thank you. And thank you, KK, for filling in. What a treat it's been to work with you. It's been a little while. So
1: yeah, it's been too long. And we'll do it again tomorrow between 6 and 10 on The Start.
0: That's all the time we've got. McGarry, KK, Forte, we all say thank you for listening to 680 CJOB. Sarah McCarthy is Global News at 10. Next.

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0: It's that easy.
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12: Global News at 10 o'clock. I'm Sarah McCarthy. Parts of southern Manitoba are underwater from a severe storm that brought hundreds of millimeters of rain. Some homes in the town of Swan River have been evacuated, and the city of Dauphin has declared a local state of emergency, among others. Global's Catherine Dornian is on the way to Dauphin.
13: According to what the city posted last night, floodwaters have receded a little bit, but there's still plenty of localized flooding, and the advice for people there is still to stay off the roads because the waters are still deep and not always drivable.
12: Patients from the Dauphin Health Center were being sent to Brandon's Hospital. Todd Sutherland's daughter was out camping with her family in the Duck Mountain area northwest of Dauphin when the storm hit. He says they still can't leave due to all the washed out roads.
14: I'm assuming rotating vehicles for power to keep cell phones charged. They can talk to us and find out information. And they're going to try to go to the beach today to keep the little ones happy and spirits up. And they're just literally awaiting news like we all are.
12: He says supplies like diapers and formula may have to get flown in by helicopter depending how much longer people are stuck there. Over 50 roads across the province are closed due to overland flooding and washouts. Over 30 communities have declared states of emergency. On the flip side, the mayor of Lynn Lake says things are looking up as crews continue to battle a massive wildfire near that community. Mayor Brennan Delewich tells Global News it appears that firefighters are getting a handle on the blaze, which forced the evacuation of the town last Saturday, as well as the evacuation of two nearby communities. The mayor says there is now a good amount of people on the ground helping, and air support is available at a moment's notice. Environment and Climate Change Canada calling for sun and a high of 23 in the Lynn Lake area today. But there is a strong possibility of rain Saturday night into Sunday. As our city continues to grow, Winnipeg is getting more police cars and officers. Mayor Scott Gillingham says 80,000 people have moved to Winnipeg in the last 4.5 years or so. He says the first new squad car will be for the West District.
15: That's the obvious place to start because geographically it's the largest area and has grown so quickly. And so it's not just about adding a vehicle. It takes officers to staff that vehicle 24 hours a day, 7 days a week. And so council has added more police officers through the latest budget.
12: He says as our population continues to boom, there will be a need for more expanded emergency services. And Manitobans can now officially get a break on provincial sales tax on more store-bought food items. Most groceries are already tax-free, though. But the change as of yesterday, July 1st, means there's no longer that 7% PST on products like chips, rotisserie chickens, and baked goods. The tax, however, is still being charged at restaurants and bakeries and bars. The opposition Progressive Conservatives say the cut serves only to make junk food cheaper while doing very little to actually help out family finances. The province says the average family will save about $100 a year. Global News Time is 10:03. News on the hour on the half and when it breaks on 680 CJOB.
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12: Increasing cloud throughout the day today, a high of 23. Tonight, partly cloudy, a low of 14. Tomorrow, a mix of sun and cloud, a few showers in the morning and risk of a thunderstorm, a high of 21. And Saturday, looking cloudy, 40% chance of showers and a high of 24. Right now, it's 17 outside of 680 CJOB.
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16: Flooding that we're seeing in this region is unprecedented. And of course, not only is this flood event unprecedented in some of these communities like Minnetonis and Swan River, it's coming less than a month after the last round of unprecedented flooding. So you can imagine the sort of terrible impacts that are happening here.
17: Premier Wab Kanoo yesterday at about 2 o'clock holding a Canada Day news conference about all the flooding in Western Manitoba. Good morning. The Premier mentioned Swan River, and that's where we begin with the Mayor of Swan River, Lance Jacobson. Mr. Mayor, good morning.
18: Good morning.
17: Well, I'm really sorry you're dealing with this again. I mean, what a double whammy.
18: Yes, it hasn't been a fun summer yet, to say the least.
17: No kidding. Parts of your town are being or have been evacuated, correct? How many people, what areas?
18: So we actually had two flooding areas of the town, but the area that we're talking about right now is our Centennial, our Hayes, Crescent area, 6th Avenue North, 7th Avenue North, and River Park Drive. They're primarily our lower, kind of lower flats towards the Swan River and the closest to the Swan River. And those areas there had substantial flooding where we had to evacuate people out of those areas.
17: Mm-hmm. What is the damage like within the town of Swan River?
18: So the damage, those areas that I just mentioned, there's a lot of homes. I don't know the exact number of homes that have been damaged. We haven't been able to get in those areas, obviously, to evaluate that. But it's there's several homes. There's people, roughly about 150 people that have been evacuated. Even there might even be more. I don't know that number officially because they were documenting and recording them all yesterday, and I didn't get that number this morning yet. But there's a lot. There'll be a lot of damage. I know that some people did save some of their homes in those areas. They were lucky enough, but there's several homes that that have not been so lucky.
17: And when you say that, are we talking flooded basement, inches of water, feet of water, or are we talking, you know, completely houses that will have to be knocked to the ground? Or do you know at this point?
18: Well, I don't know about knocking them down to the ground. I don't know that yet. You know, obviously, we won't know that until the water recedes and
17: right.
18: And people to get in there to evaluate. That'll be in the days, you know, to come. But when you ask how much water there is, the river went up, and this is unofficial again. We have not received that exact number, but our fellows in our engineering department believe the river went up about 9 feet from its normal, or maybe even a little bit more than that. So my backyard actually faces to one of these areas, and there's baseball diamonds and River Park area that is completely a massive lake. And so their basements will be flooded, and the water be for sure, without a doubt, in some areas will be up into their floorboards as well. So it's some will be just basements, and several of them will have water above their floorboards.
17: Hmm. So you got rain a few weeks ago. That was bad. And then you got this. Is it raining now? And you have to be thinking, I mean, I'm sure you're dealing with the now, right, in Swan River, but you have to be thinking, what happens if you get more rain? Because, you know, we're just heading into July. We're still in a potentially a wet time of the year.
18: Yeah, I don't really want to hear that. But today it's overcast. We've had a little bit of, we haven't seen the sunshine here in I think maybe 3 days, but it's been overcast, maybe with slight drizzle. There's still forecast for some rain. As long as we don't see these large downpours, this is what is hurting us. If I can paint the picture, the Swan River itself starts out in Saskatchewan, an area called up near Swan Plain, Saskatchewan, and it makes its way across the prairie through Northway and Pelly, Saskatchewan. And this way, it catches a lot of little creeks and tributaries that end up here in the town of Swan River and then, of course, out to Swan Lake. But if we get downpours in all those areas, in that whole river valley system, then, yeah, it's going to be, it'll be worse. So I don't want to think about that right now, but there is that potential. But we're just hoping right now for this to recede and get some this cleanup underway.
17: Well, and we're all hoping for that. And I don't mean to, bring up that, but that's something that would be in the back of my mind if I were, in Swan River, because now the ground is saturated. And as you said, you kind of get it all, right? It all ends up where you're at. And so what do you need this morning, Lance? I mean, you've got the thoughts and prayers of Winnipeggers and Manitobans. What more do you need from us?
18: The premier is going to be here this afternoon for a short visit, and we'll be talking about what we need from the province. We have echoed that we really would like to see some military help here to help with the cleanup, obviously. We're going to need pumps. We've ordered more sandbags in the event that if there is more rain. We ordered about another 100,000 sandbags. But at the end of the day, when this water recedes, these people are going to need help. They're going to need help to get their basements cleaned out and go through that, that grieving time too. If this is not an easy thing to go through, and those individuals are going to need help to get their their lives stabilized, and this is just yet to come. And this is going to take days.
17: You're right. It's the emotional impact of this. And not just once, but again, a second time. I can only imagine what that must be like for you and your residents there. So the premier is there this afternoon. He held the news conference yesterday. I played the clip to start the show. He said there is $5 million available immediately, no applying and getting paid later. Is that helpful?
18: Yeah, that's going to be for the municipalities. That's not necessarily for business or individuals. That's going to be for the municipalities. So we work on tight budgets, and the province has reached out and said, okay, if this fund is here to start with, because it's going to be far more than $5 million for municipalities, and this is not just for Swan River or Swan Valley, but there's far more other areas that have been affected by floods. So it will help some of the municipalities kind of move along, but they will need far more support from the provincial government and the federal government.
17: Mm-hmm. What about infrastructure, town infrastructure? We know that highways have been washed out, rail lines have been washed out in different areas, and we're going to check in with Bill Gade, the Reeve of the Swan Swan Valley West in just a moment after a quick break. Your final question for you, what about the infrastructure in Swan River?
18: So, you know what, the biggest thing is that we have crews constantly watching our fresh water, drinking water stations, and also our lift stations. So we have several lift stations throughout the town. If those fail, then we're in big trouble. So we did several million dollars of upgrades in the last 10 years to those areas and infrastructure. And they have maintained what they need to do. Obviously, a lot of babysitting and watching them. but they have maintained what they need to be doing and to protect from any backup. I'm sure there's probably some sewer backup, but it's been good. But also at the same time, our drinking water, fresh drinking water, has maintained throughout the whole episodes, even for the last month. We've never had no boil water advisories. Everything has been good. So with water, we've been on those two fronts, they've been really good. Streets have been good. We don't have any washouts in town. The biggest thing is just homes and some properties that are flooded with this devastation, you know, from the water. So that's you know, one, that's the primary thing, and which is the saddest thing of all. It really tears you apart.
17: Yeah, Mr. Mayor, all the best to you and your people.
18: I appreciate it. Thank you.
17: Lance Jacobson, the mayor of Swan River. Quick break. We'll check the weather. And when we come back, Bill Gade's going to join me, the Reeve of Swan Valley West. Now we'll go outside of the town of Swan River, an area that, just like Swan River, has now been hit twice by floodwaters. And we'll see what Bill tells us. But obviously, we know already that infrastructure has been damaged significantly in Bill's area. He'll join me next on Connecting Winnipeg on CGOB. Distance in your
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17: 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Increasing cloud today, high 23, partly cloudy and 14. Overnight, tonight, tomorrow, partly sunny, few showers in the morning, risk of a thunderstorm, high 21 tomorrow. Saturday, the weekend. We had today, tomorrow, one more work day tomorrow, and then the weekend. Saturday's looking cloudy, 40% chance of showers on a high of 24. Right now, it is 17 degrees.
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17: 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We stay in the same area as Swan River. Just talked to the mayor of that community. Joining us now, Bill Gade, the Reeve of Swan Valley West. Bill, good morning.
2: Good morning.
17: Your Facebook page, Bill's Interesting Things, have I got the name right?
2: You do?
17: Man, I'm telling you, I have been following. It's a great page. People should find it on Facebook if they want to follow your area. I cannot believe some of the photos and videos that have come out of that area.
2: I know. It's like watching on TV. I wish that's what we were doing instead of watching in real life, but it is what it is. We've got to get to it.
17: Gee, give us an update. What's the latest that we should know?
2: Well, let's talk good news for a minute. I like sharing a little good news when we can. Community Benito, we have almost all saved there. We've lost a few homes. We had 200 homes in Benito, and we thought, when you and I talked the other day on that Monday morning, I thought we were done there. It was Tuesday morning. I can't even keep track of the days. It looked like we were going to lose the whole community. We had so many people help us with that. We built dikes. We did things. We got pumps, and we saved the majority of Benito, which is just such good news for the people there. We've lost some houses, and I don't want to take away from the ones that lost their houses. It's horrible, but we didn't lose 200 houses in Benito. We lost 10 or 20 instead of the whole town, so that went really well. Had some losses around Swan River. The Swan Valley West surrounds Swan River. We've certainly got riverfront houses here too, and houses that have become riverfront that shouldn't be. Everywhere that we had flooding 3 weeks ago, we had the same flooding except more. Plus, we had everywhere else too. And that's kind of the story, not just for us, but the whole area of the province and even into Saskatchewan. Swan Valley's cut off from everything right now. We'll get those back open soon. But the flooding, when we talked 3 weeks ago, it was so bad, and now it's just so much worse. It's hard to even imagine it. We're doing mapping here in a few hours. We have a helicopter coming in. We're going to map what roads we do have left so we can start to tell people how they can get around, and we can also prioritize which ones we build first to get back to the people that are stranded.
17: But in the meantime, what the premier said yesterday at his news conference stands: don't travel if you don't have to.
2: I, for better or for worse, like Doug Ford, my personal cell phone number is on the internet, and I don't try and take it off of there. I take calls from anybody, and I have been swamped with calls from people saying, but I have a vacation booked. I want to take my camper someplace for my vacation. Could you tell me which road? And they're not happy when I tell them, get off the road and stay home. But the premier's right. Get off the road and stay home.
17: Mm-hmm. Yeah. Yeah, I feel for people, you know, and I guess maybe if they're not impacted directly, they don't really understand it. I understand some areas, it may seem like a normal Thursday, right? But it's getting around safely. I just will say that, and I'm going to talk to Rick Wochuk, the MLA for Swan River, coming up after 10:30. The premier yesterday during his news conference said people like you and Mayor Jacobson and MLA Wochuk, and the members of these communities as well, what you have done, he called them heroic efforts. I'm sure you've got, we could probably take the rest of my show to talk about things people have done to help others, to help their community.
2: I don't think the mayor and I, like, we're politicians. We stand at the very top of some very capable people, and we do all the interviews. It's not us out there doing the sandbags and running the pumps. Right. We're simply the conduit, much like the premier, right? We show up, we try to encourage people. The success and the heroes here are the people that don't get any coverage. You never know their names. You don't even see them in pictures. We've had hundreds, if not thousands, of people. Everybody here has helped as much as they can, and not just here, everywhere. They're so important, and they've walked away from their lives. Many of us have walked away from our own houses. You know, my basement's gone too, but that's fine. We will carry on and make it better for everyone as quickly as we can. It's so hard because you see sometimes, and I know Wob, I appreciate what he says, it, but it's not really us that's making the difference here. It's the individuals you'll never hear about.
17: Mm-hmm. Mayor Jacobson said the premier is going to be there this afternoon. Are you going to get a chance to see the premier? And if you do, what will your need be for him? This $5 million that's being made available immediately for municipalities, is that helpful? What are the needs, according to Bill Gade, when the premier is there this afternoon?
2: So on the will I see him part, I understand I will see him. I was de-invited by the town of Swan River to the part of the tour that's taking place in Swan River. They don't wish me to attend that, so I'll respect their wishes and not be involved. But the premier's people have said that once they are done with the mayor, the premier would like to see me without the mayor, so fine, we'll do that. They asked this morning how much that $5 million we need for Swan Valley West. We asked for $500,000 as an advance because we want to leave some for other people. But that would be an appropriate amount for us today. We have a medical helicopter here. That's important. We have another helicopter coming in this afternoon to do mapping for us at this particular moment. And, you know, the folks from the province ask me this every couple of hours. Is there anything else we need? I don't have a big ask for the premier right now. We're going to keep doing this. We've got other communities, too, that also need those resources, like Dauphin. It's really bad there.
17: Yeah.
2: So I don't have a huge wish list. We're being realistic. We have the absolute emergency things we need now. If someone has a heart attack, we have to go get them. We have that in place. The rest of it we'll keep working on.
17: Final question for you, Bill. Safe to say that it is going to be tens of millions of dollars in many years, or maybe even hundreds of millions of dollars, to get all the infrastructure back to where it was a few weeks ago?
2: No doubt in my mind. We were thinking 10 to 12 million after the first flood. That number is only going up, and it's going up fast.
17: Hmm. Bill, all the best to you.
2: Thank you.
17: Thanks for always being available to update the rest of us. Bill Gade, the Reeve of Swan Valley West. So I guess the news this morning in my conversations with the mayor of Swan River and Reeve Gade is that the premier will be there this afternoon, and we'll keep you updated. Rick Wochuk, PCMLA for Swan River, will join me right after the news next at 10:30 on CJOB.

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20: Global News at 10:30, I'm Sarah McCarthy. Dauphin residents are trying to pick up the pieces of their waterlogged community after devastating flooding this week. Mayor David Bosiak says the community appears dry on the surface, but underneath their sewer system is overwhelmed and people are dealing with flooded basements.
21: I know several of our councillors who live in the north end of our community are still dealing with water seepage because the ground is so saturated that even once we get the sewer system back in operation, we also have just ground seepage, you know, through foundations and into buildings.
20: He says farmers have been hit hard, with many losing their entire crops or being cut off from their herds. The city's hospital shut down because of power issues and flooding. Patients had since been evacuated to the hospital in Brandon. Now, Todd Sutherland's daughter was out camping in the Duck Mountain area northwest of Dauphin when the rain started to fall. He says her family still can't get out because of all the washed out roads.
22: Everybody's safe up there. They're told just to stay where they are. They were speaking with the conservation officer yesterday morning saying because they also have little ones, and I'm sure there's more, they'll fly in like diapers and formula for them.
20: At least 30 Manitoba communities have declared local states of emergency, and over 50 provincial roads are closed due to washouts. And Manitoba Public Insurance has had to close two of its centers due to overland flooding. MPI's Dauphin Service Center and Swan River Claim Center are closed for the day. All services canceled until further notice, and people will be contacted to reschedule when the road conditions allow. MPI says it continues to monitor the situation and will reopen when possible. Global News Time is 10:31. News on the hour on the half and when it breaks on 680 CJOB.
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20: Increasing cloudiness today, a high of 23. Partly cloudy tonight with a low of 14. Tomorrow, a mix of sun and cloud, a few showers in the morning, and also risk of a thunderstorm, a high of 21. Then on Saturday, cloudy, 40% chance of showers, and a high of 24. Right now, it's 17 outside of 680 CJOB. 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
11: Thank you very much, Sarah. So in about 15 minutes, I want to recycle, replay for you, and react to some of the things that Winnipeg Mayor Scott Gillingham said on the start this morning with McGarry and Kennedy. Mackling is off for the rest of the week. And so Kathy and Brett were talking to the mayor about a bunch of stuff, including the flooding in Westman. We're going to talk to Rick Wojcik here in just a moment. But he talked about many other things, so we'll get to some of that coming up here in 15 minutes. But for now, let's stay in the Swan River area. PCMLA for Swan River, Rick Wojcik joins us now. Rick, good morning.
12: Yeah, good morning, Hal.
11: Yesterday when I was texting with you, you were sandbagging. At that point, yesterday afternoon, after the premier held his news conference, you said you were sandbagging, trying to beat an anticipated peak of 8 o'clock last night. What happened? Did the water come as expected? Did you get the sandbagging done? Where were you at?
12: Well, what happened last night, Hal, is that about 10:30, I got a text just west of Swan River that there was a one-inch drop in the water level. And so I probably hit Swan River, the crest, at about 10:30 last night. And this morning I went to the different locations and talked to the boots on the ground. And all indications are that probably about six and a half inch drop in water levels on the Swan River and in the town of Swan River at this time.
11: Well, that's good, because the mayor of Swan River at the top of the show today told me that their best guess is that the river went up 9 feet.
12: Yeah, well, it went up, but it came, like, it was high. It's
11: right.
12: The high. Everybody talked that it was the highest that it's ever been. However, you know, we did reach that peak last night, and all the bays and the crescents along the river in the floodplain there, they were all flooded there. Yesterday morning at around 3 a.m. that we saw that. And that's when I had a call from somebody up in the Benito area, and they told me that it was about 5 feet over the banks of the Swan River. And so I did a post at that time saying, you know what, we're going to get continuous rising water throughout the night, and it happened. And about 3 o'clock, and I got up, I could hear sirens about, I guess probably about 7 o'clock yesterday morning, and I knew something was happening, and I went there, and people were scrambling, and sandbagging was going on. And so got at it, and about 10:30 last night, got back home and was able to check some of my texts out. But it was a tough, tough day. People worked hard. Neighbors came together. Friends came together. I talked to people that said they didn't even know showed up and were sandbagging by their sides. And it was just, again, boy, things like this sure bring communities together. But when you talk about a 1-in-200-year flood that we had, and 16 days later it comes again, wow.
11: Yeah. That is, you know, the silver lining here, if you can find one, because you have to look real hard. But the silver lining, I guess, and you have said it, Bill Gates said it, Mayor Jacobson said it off the top of the show, the mayor of Dauphin on the start this morning said it, it is how people come together for each other. And I say this and mean it 110%. I don't think any community is better at coming together and helping others like Manitobans and Winnipeggers.
12: You are absolutely right. Whoever you talk to, when you see the post, it's brought people together. It's brought people closer. They're there. They all feel the pain, you know, together. And yeah, it's tough.
11: I can hear the emotion in your voice, Rick. This is, listen, it's been tough. Bill Gates said what I imagine you believe as well, that it's not about you. You're the ones that we talk to on the radio, but it's about the people that you represent. And I can hear the emotion in your voice. And it's bad enough that you all had to go through this once. You're going through it again, you know, as you said, not even 3 weeks later.
12: Yeah, you know, that exactly. It's about the people out there. And, you know, the bad part about this whole thing is there's some pretty tough times coming ahead. When the water recedes, you know, I seen in Minnetonka when people started to clean out basements and clean out memorabilia and clean out, you know, their lifetime of savings and put it out on the street to take it to the landscape, you know, or to the refuse grounds and stuff like that. That's when it really hits. And you know, one of the things that's going to really be needed up here, you know, I used to talk the first time we were talking about Minnetonka about the importance of having people coming and walking people through DFA programs and stuff like that. But mental, you know, support right now on the, you know, the mental health support is going to be needed, because there's going to be, it's going to be tough times.
11: Well, and I'm going to talk to Carolyn Klassen, my therapist friend, about that after 11:30. It's one of the things I want to talk to her about this morning, because yes, there's the damage that is done, you know, to infrastructure and people's homes, but then there's the emotional damage. And again, twice in, as you said, 16 days. I mean, this is going to be tough to come back from for a lot of people. I just wanted to ask you another thought I had this morning. The premier yesterday announced that, you know, $5 million would be made available immediately. Mayor Jacobson told me this morning from Swan River that that's going to be for municipalities and not individuals. I feel like government should just cut people a check, whatever that number is, $500, $1,000. If you're impacted, here's some money to get you through the next little while. And is that's not happening? And do you think it should? Because I do.
12: Oh, most definitely. You know, there's people coming in my office already this morning, you know, that have been impacted, and they don't know where to turn right now. They don't have, you know, there's a center set up right now, a support center by the town in the, you know, Veterans Community Hall. And, you know, some people are coming in and saying, well, we're not on that mandatory evacuation list. I can't get back in my house. What do I do? You know, I got no place to stay. And, you know, yeah, that is exactly, you know, what should happen, because this whole thing, you know, hell, we talked about Minnetonka and when it was going on, and I talked to, you know, millions and hundreds of millions of dollars. We're starting to talk billions of dollars now, because when I think about where the Swan River starts up in the northwest corner of the Porcupine Hills, and it came through, and, you know, a lady texted me this morning, and I also saw a post, 232 millimeters of rain up in the Alpine area, all came into the Bearhead Creek and through there and devastated into the Swan River, and then all the flow west toward Pelly, Swan Plains, all came down. And you know what? This isn't over yet. There's that floodplain that we talked about at Swan Lake before, and, you know, Lenswood and the old Ford area, and that water has not peaked there yet. And this was so much more. Before, it was kind of the Minnetonka, the Roaring River, you know, and that, and it was more localized. Right now, it's just provincial wide. Like, I'm talking to people in Roblin. I'm talking, you know, and on the devastation there. We're hearing Grandview Dauphin. It's so widespread, and this is, there's going to be some high water, and you know, God help those producers that had those cattle that they, you know, hadn't found all of yet out there with this next whack coming. It's so much higher than it was the first time, because the Swan River didn't bring the water that time. It came on some of the subsidies of the Roaring and that area, but this one came, and it's bringing all that water down through the valley from, you know, west of Swan River, all through all the creeks and systems that fill into. So, like, this is major, major. The land that's going to, you know, the topsoil that's getting taken away, it's just, you just can't comprehend. We're talking billions in my eyes, and I'm not much of a financial predictor, but it's going to be lots.
11: Well, that's what I said to Bill Gates. I said, you know, are we now talking tens of millions, hundreds of millions of dollars? And to hear you now use the B word, I'm not surprised, but boy, and how many years will it take to rebuild infrastructure and get things back to where it once was? I'm at a loss for words.
12: Yeah, and I'm thinking that, you know, I'm hearing secondhand again, but that the premier is flying the Westman, the Parkland region here at some point today. And
11: That's what I'm hearing too.
12: I haven't been in contact with his office yet to be able to share, because I've talked to so many people and could give so much valuable information on some of the things that have happened here and that are happening, being, you know, here all my life and knowing what. And there's a lot of additional things to just give a scope and magnitude, and, of course, the need for immediate help.
11: Mm-hmm. Yeah. Yeah. It's unfortunate when politics gets involved in situations like this. It's really kind of unfortunate. I just want to say, I said this to Bill Gade, his Facebook page, Bill's Interesting Things, has been excellent. Your posts have been excellent on Facebook as well, Rick. And I got to tell you, some of the videos and some of the photos that you have shared, it's otherworldly. I couldn't believe that what I was watching was happening in Manitoba.
12: Yeah, it's almost like a storybook. You know, it's you talk about the ark and the building of the ark, and when you look at some of the stuff that was happening, hell, it's incomprehensible. You just can't imagine that this could happen. And this time round, it was just it's so widespread. Like, all from Boisevain, you know, people are getting flooded, and just right across. And I'm at a loss for words. I mean, I just seen it. I've listened to people, you know, you're there for them, but your heart just bleeds, because they got some tough times ahead.
11: Mm-hmm. Rick, thanks again for joining me. I appreciate it.
12: And Hal, thank you so much for covering this and just, you know, making us all aware, making Manitoba aware of what's happening right across the province. You're second to none, and thanks for that.
11: Thank you, Rick. Rick Wochuk, PCMLA for Swan River. 10:45. It's 10:45 at CJOB. We'll take a break. We'll check the weather. When we come back, I want to get to some of what Winnipeg Mayor Scott Gillingham had to say on the start this morning, his monthly visit on our morning show. And he did talk about the flooding in Westman. We'll begin with that audio and get to more when we come back on CJOB.
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11: 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Increasing cloud today, high 23, 14 overnight tonight. Tomorrow, partly sunny, few showers in the morning. Risk of a thunderstorm, high 21. Saturday, the weekend begins with a cloudy day. 40% chance of showers and a high on Saturday of 24. 17 is the current temperature.
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11: The time is 10:51 at CJOB. We will get to, at some point, at least a couple of your messages to my hotline at 774-TALK. The hotline

0: and just what that means for people's personal belongings and the challenge that creates. You know, our thoughts are with them. I'll be reaching out to mayors in those regions affected later today, just to kind of check in to see not only how they are doing, but just see if there's any way we could offer help.
1: Mayor Scott Gillingham, by the way, we learned this morning in our conversations with the mayor of Swan River and the Reeve of Swan Valley West and the PCMLA for Swan River, we found out that the premier is going to be flying out to the flood area this afternoon. Our understanding is that when he returns to St. Andrews at about 5 o'clock this afternoon, that is when he will talk to reporters. So we'll hear again from the premier at about 5-ish this afternoon. If you're listening to CJOB and Richard Kluche in the news, you'll get an update at that point. Mark, a quick text message from Mark at 780-6868. Hal, Rick Wolchuk says billions to reconstruct, and that is if it does not happen again, right, Mark? Yeah, absolutely. I mean, I hate to, you know, I said to Mayor Jacobson out of Swan River, I said, listen, it's July 2nd today. We could get more of this weather. The ground is going to be saturated, and you don't want to think about that, but I think you have to think about that. It's just devastating. And then, yes, I worry for these areas that are now saturated. What if it comes again? And again, we've learned that, you know, the downpours are the big problem. But when the ground is saturated like this, who knows? Now, while I have time, Mayor Gillingham on a couple of other things. Actually, when he joined me on Tuesday, I asked him about the crackdown or this initiative on drug use and trafficking in open areas. Here's what he had to say about it on the start this morning.
0: Enough is enough. It's why I was speaking to the police chief about the illegal open drug use problem several weeks ago. And I said to the chief, I said it on air, several weeks ago, I will support the police if they crack down on open drug use. And that's why I stood with Chief Bowers last week in support at a press conference in support of our police service cracking down on open illegal drug use. We can do both. We can still be compassionate for those who are struggling with addiction and not tolerate open drug use. There is no reason that people that want to wait for the bus inside a bus shelter should have to inhale or stand there with someone smoking a meth pipe. There's no reason that business owners should have to step over somebody who's using drugs on their front step of their property. And there's no reason that people who want to take their kids to the park have to put up with needles laying around. So I support the Winnipeg Police Service. It's time to crack down on open illegal drug use. At the same time, striking the balance of getting those who are struggling with addiction the supports that they need. So it's why we need more detox facilities, more long-term treatment facilities, and so those people can get the help they need. But at the same time, you know, illegal behavior doesn't have to be tolerated in this town.
1: Mayor Scott Gillingham on the start this morning. By the way, that 10-day initiative wraps up tomorrow. And then what? Is it going to continue? What will the next steps be? By the way, Kathy Kennedy in for Greg Mackling on the start this morning asked a great question of the mayor, and we'll get to that audio in hour two of the show. She said, you know, were you surprised when police said they didn't realize it was that bad? And his reaction, as well as some comments from the mayor on vacant and derelict buildings, the Tavern United closing downtown, and mosquito. Sounds like maybe the mayor is going to talk to the mosquito people at the city of Winnipeg and get going on mosquitoes sooner than later. All that coming up in hour two of the show. And we're going to start hour two of the show right after the news next at 11 o'clock with Harry Siemens, longtime farm reporter and Sun columnist, because a lot of farmers have been impacted by all the rain as well. Quick text message at 780-6868 as the music plays me out for hour one of the show. Klaus says, Hal, anyway, the premier might consider hiring an army of unemployed students to help all of Manitobans in need. Not a bad idea, Klaus. We did hear from Swan River Mayor Lance Jacobson at the start of the show today that he intends to ask for military help. So it sounds like that request will go to the premier when the premier tours the area this afternoon. All right, 1 hour down, one more to go. We're back after the news.

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0: It's that easy.
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7: Hi there, Brett McGarry here, and I want to talk about keeping cool at bedtime with Sleep Country. As I've been telling you over the last few weeks, I run volcano hot when I sleep. And on hotter days, that's bad, because with my previous mattress, I would superheat it, and then I couldn't sleep. I'd be flopping around like a starfish trying to cool down. So, when I needed a new mattress, I asked one of the sleep experts at Sleep Country for help, and I got the Casper Wave Hybrid Snow Mattress, which specializes in cooling comfort. And with the heat waves we've been through, I am thrilled to say it works. Yes, I have air conditioning in my apartment, but it got off to a rough start in the heat, and it kind of stopped working for a while. But the mattress kept me cool. And they have other products there that can help you stay cool, like sheets and pillows that are specially designed for that. So if you're having a tough time sleeping because it's just too hot, check out your local Sleep Country to stay cool this summer.
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8: Global news at 11 o'clock. I'm Sarah McCarthy. This week's flash flooding has been devastating to the city of Dauphin. Mayor David Bosiak says the floodwaters may have receded now, but the community is still very much waterlogged. He says flooding has been a blow to every industry, from agriculture to service to tourism.
9: I'm up at the Country Fest site. Northgate Trail System is adjacent to the Solo Ukraine site where Country Fest and Ukraine Festival is held. And we had a bridge washout on our trail network and a couple of trails damaged. And so there's an effect all throughout the region.
8: Bosiak says tourism is one of Dauphin's biggest sources of revenue, and all of that is up in the air now. Meantime, the city's hospital also had to shut down because of power issues and flooding. Patients have since been evacuated to the hospital in Brandon. Meantime, parts of Swan River, Manitoba, had to be evacuated after the river is estimated to have risen more than 9 feet. Mayor Lance Jacobson says several homes have been flooded as well from this latest round of flood water.
10: About 150 people that have been evacuated. There might even be more. There'll be a lot of damage. I know that some people did save some of their homes in those areas. They were lucky enough, but there's several homes that have not been so lucky.
8: It's the second time in recent weeks the town has been devastated from flooding following torrential rain. Now, the flooding in the area outside of Swan River is also worse than it was 3 weeks ago when torrential rains caused catastrophic damage then. The reeve of the RM of Swan Valley West, Bill Gade, says the area is basically cut off because of flooded roads, but he says they'll go up in a helicopter and map a way out today. Gade says they had a bit of good news for a change concerning a small community of Benito.
11: We have almost all saved there. We've lost a few homes, 200 homes in Benito, and we thought it looked like we were going to lose the whole community. We had so many people help us with that. We built dikes, we did things, we got pumps, and we saved the majority of Benito.
8: Gade says they did lose 10 to 20 homes, though. And Todd Sutherland's daughter was out camping with her family in the Duck Mountain area northwest of Dauphin. He says they still haven't been able to leave. He says the rain started to fall, and by Tuesday, the roads in and out were essentially gone.
12: There's nothing left. It looks like about a 20-foot, 30-foot span, all washed out. The water is still getting higher. It hasn't crested yet. So, and these aren't actual bridges. They were just culverts underneath.
8: He adds everyone is safe and supplies can be flown in by helicopter. And turning to some other news, Winnipeg's mayor says being a politician is no easy task. Mayor Scott Gillingham reacting to news that three sitting city councillors, Brian Mays, Janice Lukes, and John Orlico, will not run for re-election this fall. Mayor Gillingham wishes them all the best.
13: All three have had years on council, made great contributions, have served the people of this city really, really well. So it's not every day that politicians get to go out on their own terms. Councillors Orlico, Mays, and Lukes get to choose the time of their exit from council, and I want to thank them for their service.
8: Winnipeg's civic election is set for October 28th. Global News Time is 11:03, news on the hour, on the half, and when it breaks on 680 CJOB.
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8: Increasing cloud today with a high of 23. Tonight, partly cloudy, a low of 14. Tomorrow, a mix of sun and cloud, a few showers in the morning and risk of a thunderstorm, a high of 21. And then on Saturday, cloudy, 40% chance of showers with a high of 24. Right now, it is still 17 outside of 680 CJOB. 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
3: Premier Wab Kanu yesterday at that 2 o'clock news conference, he's absolutely right. I mean, you know, we talked to elected representatives and officials here, and they've done a great job. And then, you know, all the individuals that have banded together to try and help in these communities in Western Manitoba that have just been devastated, including, as you just heard in Sarah's news at 11 o'clock, Dauphin, Manitoba. Mayor of Dauphin, David Boziak, was on the start this morning and said this, which will get us into hour two of Connecting Winnipeg.
9: Probably the bigger concern is the farmland. We're an agricultural region, and I don't know if anyone has any crop left and whether or not they can get to it. So we have agricultural producers with seed crop in the ground. Hopefully, they've got some sort of crop insurance. But we also have a lot of cattle ranchers and farmers in the area, and a lot of them are cut off from their livestock. And so now they're concerned about getting feed out to stranded animals. And so it's a big effect. And oftentimes people will say that disasters are good for the economy, and that's absolutely true. But it's so hard on the individuals that are affected.
3: Dave Boziak, mayor of Dauphin. You know, I had an email after the show on Tuesday. I had an email from Michelle. I think I'm right about that. I think her name was Michelle, a farmer, suggesting that not enough was talked about on Tuesday with all the flooding. Not enough was talked about the impact on farmers. And you know what? Fair comment. But obviously in the first few hours of something like this, we focus on communities where the most people are impacted. But she made a good point, and so I wanted to make sure, and I try my best to cover the impact on farmers when it comes to weather, but I wanted to make sure that I got Harry Siemens on today, longtime farm reporter, fellow Winnipeg Sun columnist. Harry, good morning.
17: Good morning to you.
3: Michelle is right. The mayor of Dauphin is right. The impact of all this rain and all these floodwaters on farmers and producers of various kinds is significant.
17: It is. In many cases where it's really come down, you talk anywhere from, you know, 100 to 250 millimeters. Of course, the previous week we had it north of Winnipeg in the Stonewall area. My wife, Angelina, and I took a little trip yesterday to Carmen, and then we went west, and we came back, and, you know, there were so many lakes that I have never seen before, and I don't say that lightly, because there's crops standing in water, there's crops you can't see, there's already runoff where the crops you can see have been devastated, there will be no crop in those areas. But taking a general look, first of all, the picture across Manitoba remains highly variable. While some areas have escaped only isolated ground-up spots, other regions are dealing with standing water, running water, saturated soils, and growing concerns over crop survival. And I think that's really the challenge. Jason Bolt, agronomist from Carmen, covers a fairly large area, and he says, you know, the regions remain extremely wet. Canola and soybean fields from Allen Creek to Starbuck still sitting in water. Water is slowly receding, but not fast enough in many fields. So corn and cereal crops are generally holding up better, but then we go further west, and it's really interesting. An area that's been dry for a number of years now is experiencing flooding, and when you see that kind of flooding, it destroys crops. And I think one thing I'd like to also mention is that farmers put in anywhere from $300 to $500 an acre to get that crop into the ground and then to take care of it. So you start multiplying that, and it's income, it's livelihood, and of course, not to belittle in any way, shape, or form people that have filled basements and lost houses.
3: Last Friday, I took a drive through Stonewall heading to the lake, and I could not, miles and miles, and well, you would have seen it too, Harry, but miles and miles and miles of lakes on either side of the highway. It was incredible. And then, you know, Stonewall in this latest round of rainfall just got another 50 millimeters. So I imagine when you checked out the area, it was only worse. I mean, some of these crops have to be done, a complete write-off at this point, right? And I thought about this morning, would Manitoba agriculture be able to, at this point, say how much a crop we have lost in the province? Who would be able to answer that question for me other than you anecdotally talking to farmers and reporting back to me here?
17: Well, I'm on a crop talk every Wednesday with Manitoba Agriculture. Of course, yesterday was July 1st, so we didn't have it.
3: Right.
17: And they have agronomists and representatives from across the province next week, Wednesday. But Manitoba Agriculture, if anybody can tell you, they can, because they have people out there. And, you know, you're absolutely right. Many of these crops are done, at least damaged. You know, it's one thing to say, well, we've only had partial damage. Well, you get partial damage on a farm crop, you've lost money. And that's really the key. And the other thing, you know, last fall, we had heavy rains in eastern Manitoba, and it affected them this spring as far as seeding is concerned. Because, and in fact, there were some people that left their crops out there and combined them in April as far as corn is concerned. So all around, when you take a look, it's really devastating, to say the least, especially with, you know, cattle, you know, people, you know. And the other thing is you have so many roads that have been washed out, whether a little spot or a bigger spot. But this big equipment that we move to the farms once we get into harvest, Right now it's spraying, and I, you know, caution people, as one agronomist told me, we will probably see far more air spraying being done for those crops that are still out there, because we've got fungicides, we've got bugs, we've got all kinds of things to try and control what's going on with the crop. So it's really changed things. And over the 55 years that I've been a journalist and the farm before that, you know, I had a crop back in 1970 that drowned out, and I know exactly what it feels like. My brother's crop did okay. Mine drowned out. That meant no income from those fields that particular year. And so it's really devastating for all those concerned.
3: Yeah, certainly is. Harry, thanks a lot for this. I appreciate it.
17: Yes, thank you very much. Take care.
3: Harry Siemens, longtime farm reporter and Sun columnist. You can read my columns in the Sun every Saturday. It's Hal's Headlines. And then every Sunday, it's Hal's Kitchen. 11:13. We're coming up on quarter after 11 as we head to a break to check the weather. Here's the tough trivia question. Call now to win the Santa Lucia Pizza gift certificate. 780-6868. 780-6868. 32% of people. So just about a third of people say getting this has improved their appearance. 32% of people say getting this has improved their appearance. I think you might need help with this one. You might need a hint. You might be stumped on this one. Call 780-6868 to win, and we will be right back. Change.

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0: The Hamilton Tiger Cats spoiled the home opening party at Princess Auto Stadium in week two. So now the Winnipeg Blue Bombers have the chance to repay the favor in the Steel City.
4: 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I'm Darren Taylor, and the Olympic Builders pregame show kicks off our coverage from Hamilton Stadium at 4 o'clock. 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
11: All right, let's check the forecast here, shall we? For the Thursday after Canada Day on Wednesday, one more work day tomorrow, and then it's the weekend. That's the good news this morning. 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Increasing cloud today. I'm going to call it cloudy already, high 23. Partly cloudy overnight, tonight low 14. Tomorrow partly sunny, a few showers in the morning. Risk of a thunderstorm and a high of 21. Tomorrow, Saturday, cloudy, 40% chance of showers and a high of 24. We're still at 17 degrees.
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11: 1118 at CJOB. I want to remind you that the show this morning is brought to you by BestSleepCenter.com, Organic Bamboo Sheets, King or Queen, $119. Let's see if we've given away the Santa Lucia Pizza. Jeff Forche, did somebody get it right, or do they need a hint?
12: They're going to need a hint. Still looking for a winner.
11: Yeah, I kind of thought so. This was a tough one, I thought. even seeing the answer, I was like, oh, that kind of almost, I had to think about it. I think I know why this is the answer. It's something you need to get. I'm going to basically give it away here. So it'll be the fastest person to 780-6868 to call Jeff. You need to get this to travel. And I guess if you get this, you get all gussied up, right, in order to get this. And so, therefore, it improves your appearance, according to 32% of the people in this survey. All right, there you go. Good luck. 780-6868. Hopefully, you can call producer Jeff Forche very quickly. All right, I want to get back to, by the way, coming up in the final half hour of the show after 11:30, right after 11:30, Carolyn Klassen from Kinexus Counseling. And then in the final half hour of the show, closer to like 11:45, quarter to jets at noon, we'll roll out as many messages as I can roll out from my hotline, Hal's hotline. You know, during the show, you can call 780-6868. You can text that number. You can email me, hal@cjob.com. I've been getting emails this morning. Several people actually agreeing with my thought with one of my guests in the first half hour of the show that, you know, maybe the province, for people impacted by the flooding, maybe the province should just be cutting a check for, I don't know. If you're impacted, here's $500, and we'll figure it all out later just to get some people money. I don't even know if that's the need. But it would seem to me that if I was going through something like that, a check for $500 or whatever would be helpful. And several of you are agreeing in emails to hal@cjob.com. The other way you can connect with me here on Connecting Winnipeg is by leaving me a message on my hotline, 204-774-8255, 774-TALK. And we'll get to some of your messages in the final half hour of the show after 11:30. My hotline is brought to you by my computer guy, Rui Diaz, at Nothing But Tech. But don't just take my word for it. He has over 200 five-star reviews on Google. He's good at what he does. Really good. Lots of Windows 11 systems ready to go. You can find Rui and Nothing But Tech at 1960 Main Street or online at nothingbuttech.ca. I want to get back to some of the audio of the mayor. Mayor Scott Gillingham. On the start this morning, he talked about a bunch of stuff. It was his regular monthly visit with our morning show here on CJOB. I played the clip earlier of him talking about the police initiative. Wraps up tomorrow, 10-day police initiative dealing with drug use and drug trafficking in open public areas. And Kathy Kennedy asked him this morning, were you surprised when Winnipeg police said at their news conference announcing this initiative that they didn't realize it was that bad? And here's what the mayor said to Kathy's question.
12: I don't know if I was surprised, but perhaps, you know, what it showed is that once the police really, you know, got into the enforcement, it was evident that the scale of the addiction in Winnipeg, and our city's not alone, but the scale of the addiction is a real problem. I talked to mayors of other Canadian cities who are facing the same issues in their cities as well. Fentanyl, meth has really changed the game. And so I want to see us collectively, continually, as a society, go after those who are drug trafficking, those who are producing this poison that's killing the people on our streets. It's why the Winnipeg Police Service needs ongoing partnership with the RCMP, Canada Border Service agencies, and others to stop the flow of these drugs coming into our community. And so I think our police are doing really good work. We need to continue to support them.
11: All right. So that's what the mayor said. Now, if I was answering Kathy's question, Hal, are you surprised that Winnipeg police say they didn't know it was that bad, drug use and drug trafficking in open public areas? I would have said, hell yeah, I'm surprised. Are you kidding me? Now, I get it. Police are busy. But, and the mayor can't direct police, right? Can't go to police and say, go do this. But I'm sure, and I know for a fact, that the mayor talks to police chief Gene Bowers. And surely, even if police weren't aware of how bad it was getting, were they not hearing from the mayor and others saying, you know, this is, you're not telling them to go do something about it, but I'm sure you were saying, hey, have you noticed? I don't know. It surprised me. I want to get to the mayor on mosquitoes because mosquitoes, in my opinion, have just in the past few days really gotten bad, like bad. I think all the rain is kind of hitting us now with skeeters. The mayor was asked this morning about mosquitoes, and here's what he said. It sounds like he's going to be dealing with mosquitoes sooner than later. You be the judge. Here's what he said on the start.
12: I checked this morning. Our trap count is, it says medium, but I'll be talking to our CAO this morning about where we can and should be fogging, perhaps in specific locations. We can do spot fogging. We'll be talking to our staff about doing that because I want to see mosquitoes fogged where necessary before they become really problematic. We do have kind of rules and policy around that, but in looking at the certain areas, the trap counts are higher in some areas of Winnipeg, and I'd like to see us get ahead of that and get fogging when and where we can.
11: Hell yeah to that too. Get on it, because I feel like we've already lost a good chunk of summer, right, with not great weather. And now the mosquitoes, I think, are really kicking in. Now, the last I checked on the trap counts, there was one trap. I think at that point, that was the 28th. So earlier this week, they said the southeast and the northwest were the worst areas for mosquitoes. And I saw one trap get to 220, I think, which is high. Now, that's just one trap, right? But I think I'm going to see if they've updated the trap count. But I'm glad to hear the mayor say that that he's going to get on that sooner than later. So Carolyn Klassen coming up after the news next at 11:30. I got to ask Sarah McCarthy off the news what's going on, because I've heard rumblings. I haven't really followed the story closely, but I've heard rumblings of more details of Taylor and her wedding. Taylor, what's her name? You know her name. Swift. Taylor Swift, yes. And as we head to the news, Carolyn Klassen coming up and some of your messages to my hotline, did we finally get a winner, Jeff Forche, to our tough trivia question?
13: Yes, we did. David.
11: Yeah, somebody got it. Of course, great hint for me. Well, very, very generous hint for me. 32% of people say getting a passport has improved their appearance, because I guess you got to get all prettied up for the picture in your passport. We're back with the final half hour after the news next.

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1: Hello, folks. 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
16: Global news at 11:30. The news is for McDonald's at 1 Meadowland Drive in West St. Paul. Vanilla cones are just $1 each in the McDonald's app.
17: Good morning. I'm Sarah McCarthy. Cleanup has begun in Dauphin after devastating flooding ripped through the community this week. Mayor David Bosiak says the community looks dry on the surface, but underneath their sewer system is overwhelmed. Residents dealing with flooded basements. He says farmers have been particularly hard hit.
18: We're an agricultural region, and I don't know if anyone has any crop left. So we have agriculture producers with seed crop in the ground. Hopefully, they've got some sort of crop insurance. But we also have a lot of cattle ranchers and farmers in the area, and a lot of them are cut off from their livestock.
17: Bozyuk says tourism is one of Dauphin's biggest sources of revenue as well, but all of that is up in the air due to washouts near where Country Fest is held this past weekend. Meantime, the city's hospital has also shut down because of power issues and flooding. Patients have been evacuated to the hospital in Brandon. About 150 people out in Swan River had to leave their homes because of this latest round of flooding. Mayor Lance Jacobson says several homes have been affected.
8: The river went up about 9 feet from its normal, or maybe even a little bit more than that. So their basements will be flooded, and the water be, for sure, without a doubt, in some areas, will be up into their floorboards as well.
17: Rick Welchuk, the PC MLA for the Swan River area, says the damage is hard to wrap your head around.
11: We're talking billions in my eyes, and I'm not much of a financial predictor, but it's going to be lots.
17: He says residents will need financial and mental health supports to get through this tragedy. It's the second time in recent weeks that Swan River has been devastated from flooding following torrential downpours. Global News Time is 11:32. News on the hour, on the half, and when it breaks on 680 CJOB.
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17: Mostly cloudy today, reaching a high of 23. Partly cloudy tonight, a low of 14. Tomorrow, a mix of sun and cloud. A few showers in the morning and risk of a thunderstorm, a high of 21. And then on Saturday, cloudy, 40% chance of showers and a high of 24. Right now, it's 16 outside of 680 CJOB. 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
20: All right, I have to take a moment here to talk to resident Swifty, excellent newswoman, Sarah McCarthy. I have heard, with so much flooding and all the serious stuff going on in the world, I just want to take a minute. What can you tell me about Taylor Swift and Travis Kelce? I've been hearing rumblings, but I've not heard the latest details. Is the wedding happening at MSG?
17: Supposedly. Something actually just came across the wire. I can't believe this stuff comes across the wire also. Just to point out, this stuff does come over the news wire. But yeah, apparently it's at Madison Square Garden. I didn't think it was. I thought it was a cover, but it sounds more likely.
20: I think the reason it's, you know, coming across the wire service as a news story and the reason we talk about it is because, I don't know, whether you like her or not, whether you like him or not, I'm rooting for love, damn it.
17: Oh, you know? In a world like this, you gotta.
20: Yeah, and they really do seem to love each other.
17: 100%. But yeah, so I don't know. There was pictures of a bunch of curtains and carpets and fake trees being moved into MSG. So it's not going to look like MSG.
20: And is this supposed to happen very soon? Like, do we know a date?
17: Tomorrow.
20: Oh, it's tomorrow.
17: Oh, I didn't know that was new news to you, Hal. Yes,
20: yeah,
17: tomorrow.
20: That's what I mean. I've been talking flooding and stuff so much, I've missed all the details.
17: Tomorrow.
20: Okay. Well, I'm glad I checked with you then. Gee, okay, I better. Do I need to dress up tomorrow or anything? Or?
17: You know, you can. Okay. It would be acceptable.
20: I just don't know how. Like, as a new Swiftie, you're a veteran Swiftie. As a new Swiftie, I just don't know what I'm doing tomorrow to celebrate the big day.
17: I know. I'm going to Country Thunder tomorrow night, but I'll be thinking of the wedding.
20: Okay. All right. Thank you very much, Sarah. Appreciate it. You have a great day. Sarah's done excellent job at the news desk, as always. And let me also give a shout-out to the man who keeps the show on the tracks, Jeff Forche, producer of this show. Could not do it without him. And I appreciate his efforts. And, of course, I appreciate my next guest who joins us every Thursday right after Sarah's news at 11:30, Carolyn Klassen from Kinexus Counseling. Hi, Carolyn.
21: Hey, Hal. And I appreciate you, too.
20: Thank you. We all appreciate everybody. We appreciate each other, and we appreciate the people that tune in to hear us appreciate each other. here on here on Connecting Winnipeg. I want to start with some audio. I was talking to Rick Wochuk in the first half hour. Well, I guess it was after 10:30. So in the second half hour of the show this morning, Rick Wochuk is a PCMLA for Swan River. You know, his riding and Dauphin now at the hospital and Swan River, the town itself, all this flooding, double whammy, you know, the second round of rain causing all this flooding in less than 3 weeks. And Rick said this when I talked to him earlier.
11: You know, the bad part about this whole thing is some pretty tough times coming ahead. When the water recedes, you know, I seen in Minnetonis when people started to clean out basements and clean out memorabilia and clean out, you know, their lifetime of savings and put it out on the street to take it to the landscape, you know, and or to the refuse grounds and stuff like that. That's when it really hits. And you know, one of the things that's going to really be needed up here, you know, I used to talk the first time we were talking about Minnetonis about the importance of having people coming and walking people through DFA programs and stuff like that. But mental, you know, support right now on the, you know, the mental health support is going to be needed because there's going to be tough times.
20: I mean, Rick was sandbagging till whatever time last night. He's in the middle of it. He's being impacted. He got emotional while I was talking to him. I think that's, we talk about the damage to the infrastructure and flooded basements and all that sort of stuff, but these events, especially two in short order like this, I mean, this really messes with people's mental health, Carolyn.
0: Well, it feels hard because it is hard, and you could hear the emotion in his voice and how it's not even so much for him the money, but watching people like take out memories and, you know, photos that can't, that were destroyed, and that there's something that's deeply painful and deeply personal about this. And I think it's beautiful when we can support each other in it. And when it happens to, you know, a whole neighborhood or a whole town, people can understand each other. And so often when you go through that, you know, if there's death of a family member, other people don't necessarily, they don't get it or it's not on their radar. But right now it's on everybody's radar and people can really reach out and support each other and take care of each other because they're feeling that pain together. And I think it's really important to support each other because it is hard. Grief is supposed to be hard. And we know that when people are there and support each other, that can go a long way to supporting emotional and mental health.
20: I said to all my guests this morning, I had three or four of them on this topic, and I said to each of them, or most of them, I think, I said, I don't think there is any other group of people like Winnipeggers and Manitobans that come together to help each other. Would you agree with that? And why are we such a generous, giving bunch, do you think, Carolyn?
0: You know, in the heart of the continent here, the weather can be really harsh. It's really cold in winter, huge dumps of snow. We need to help each other. In the summer, these storms can hit. And I think there's something about the Good Prairie values about saying we're in this together and we need each other. And sometimes we can almost forget about that. And then the weather reminds us, oh, no, you really do need each other. And we really do better when we stick together. And when we support each other, we are better together. We are wired for connection and we have a longing for belonging. And this kind of experience reminds us that that longing for belonging is best quenched by being there for our neighbors and our friends together.
20: Well said. It really is incredible to see people come together and help those in need, that's for sure. So a new survey, 2,000 people, and I thought it was kind of interesting. They talked to people about their dream job. And here's what people, according to this survey, want in their dream job. They want flexible hours, job security, good colleagues, short commute. They would like their birthday off, paid, please. They want their paid birthday. Health plans matter to 46%, 29% say mental health days, gym membership, 27%. Anyhow, it goes on and on and on. You know, I don't think any job is perfect. As I've told you before, I'm lucky. I love what I do. I couldn't imagine going to work every day and doing something that I didn't like doing. I know that's probably the case with a lot of people. I was going to say most, maybe not most people, but how do we approach this? Because we can't have everything we want in a job. We're going to have to accept some things we don't like, right?
0: Yes.
21: No job is perfect, but I think of all that list that you read, if I had to read a common, understand a common theme in there, is that people want to be seen as human beings that are contributing to the workplace rather than as machines that are required to produce output. That people are looking for understanding, that people are looking to be seen, that a day like a birthday that matters to a person, the employer says, yes, we see that and that matters, and we're going to, you know, humanize that day for you. That people are looking to be understood, that they're human beings, and that their manager, that their employer says, we see you and you matter and you're more than your work and we support you in being a human being. And I think when people feel supported to allow to be fully human, that's all that we can really look for in a job.
20: Mm-hmm. Yeah. And then finally, you know, it's funny, my wife and I, Jackie and I, were listening to a podcast going to the lake the other day. Jennifer Lopez was on Smartlist, which is a really good podcast. Anyhow, we're listening to, and I kind of looked at Jackie and I said, you know, J-Lo kind of find her annoying, right? Like, I mean, I don't know, for whatever reason, right? We all have opinions. I mean, what do I know? But she did say something in a recent podcast, not the one I listened to, but she said something in a recent podcast. I'm going to play the audio, and I thought, you know what? She's right about this. J-Lo is absolutely right about this. She's on a podcast called Subway Takes, all right? And she basically said that breakups should be celebrated. She thinks, and she's had a few. She's had more than a few. She says breakups can be a good thing. Listen, and then we'll talk about it.
1: Breakups are not a failure.
3: 100% agree.
1: I honestly feel like it's a launch pad into your next best self.
3: Yes.
1: We should have a party when we break up.
3: For sure.
1: People should say, you broke up. Congratulations.
3: I agree.
1: Because one, you made a decision. Two, it was probably the best thing for everybody. And if you're the one who's being heartbroken, you're the winner.
3: Yes.
1: Because if you go around your life and you're like, you know, breaking hearts, let's say. Is that you?
3: No.
1: You're the loser.
3: You're the loser. I only broke one heart.
1: Okay. Well, I've been on both sides.
3: Oh, okay.
1: Okay? So it's like we all do that. But if you're that person, you're never learning anything. And I just feel like the biggest growth spurts I've had emotionally, mentally, psychologically, have always come from a heartbreak.
20: Yeah. So here's what I think, Carolyn, and then I'm anxious to hear what you say. I've always been the one who has had his heart broken in relationships. I'm always that guy that goes, well, let's give it another shot. Let's try counseling. Let's, you know, what can we do? But I look at the breakups that I have suffered over the years, and they've led me to what I think is my person in Jackie. And I really believe that in my heart, right? And it's been, you know, over 15 years for us. Not all of that married, but most of that married. And so I agree with J-Lo. What do you think?
21: Well, I think she has some truth, but I don't like how she packages it.
20: Okay.
21: That I think a lot of times breakups, they're huge learning opportunities for us to understand ourselves better, and they're often they're catalysts for growth. And so I totally celebrate that whole idea that difficult experiences in our lives are often opportunities to learn about ourselves and to grow. I love that. And I think the challenge is to figure out how to become better, not bitter, through those experiences. But I think when a person has just been dumped, to say, oh, we're going to celebrate this and have a party because of how fantastic this is, I think that's grief bypassing, because often part of that breakup is experiencing the loss and the grief and exploring and understanding what went wrong and really allowing yourself to be sad from it. And so I'm not saying that party should never happen, but I don't know if it should happen in the moment. I think like 5 years later, maybe you have the party of this is what I all learned and this is what I'm grateful for. And that happens after you go through the hard, rather than bypassing and going right to the party. That feels a little artificial to me.
20: Mm-hmm. Yeah, I hear what you say, and I think you're absolutely right. But you know what? As a guy who actually had a divorce party and did it at one of my bar gigs back in my rock radio days, there was something healing about that, right? I mean, I wasn't, because I was heartbroken, don't get me wrong. But it did distract me from the heartbreak, if you know what I mean. But I think you're right. I don't think you can celebrate. I mean, maybe you have a party and you're hiding the heartbreak and the grief that you're feeling. I think you're absolutely right about that. But I do think she's right in that you can grow from a breakup and other traumatic experiences in life to be a better person in the future.
21: And I think I have been to a divorce party as well, and I found it profoundly meaningful, actually, because during a time of difficulty and hardship, that person said, let me bring around the people that mean the most to me, and I want their support, and we're going to have an occasion where that happens. And so, you know, a gathering around a difficult time, I think is fantastic.
20: Mm-hmm. Carolyn, thank you as always. Great stuff. Appreciate it.
21: Do take care.
20: Carolyn Klassen, Kinexus Counseling, Wired for Connection on social media. 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She's got a new book out, too, by the way, that you can check out online if you want. This just across our wire. No, it's not the latest on Taylor Swift and Travis Kelce. Prime Minister Mark Carney and Alberta Premier Daniel Smith are set to hold a joint news conference today in Calgary on a proposed pipeline project. More on that as we go along today here on CJOB 1147. We're going to take our final break of the morning here on Connecting Winnipeg and be right back with as many of your messages from my hotline as we can squeeze in at the end of Connecting Winnipeg on CJOB.

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1: 11:52, 8 minutes away from Jets at noon. Jim Toth, Kelly Moore coming up. Oh, turn this up. Turn this up, Jeff Fortune. Yes. Rick Astley, ladies and gentlemen. Let's hear it for him. That's enough of that. We can't, time is tight here at the end of the show. Cindy out in Delta Beach says, did I miss the mayor on the closing of Tavern United downtown? Sorry, I didn't get to that one clip. It's a short one, so I'll get to it. Here is Mayor Scott Gillingham on the start this morning reacting to that news.
2: I wasn't aware that it was closing. I saw that news as well. I don't know the reasons behind it, but I do know that we've got a lot of good news in downtown Winnipeg right now. You know, the announcement of a co-op grocery store coming into the Portage Place development that True North is doing. We've opened two new parks, or renovated two new parks, the Kevin Walters Plaza outside the Burt, and Air Canada Window Park as well. And there's a, you know, last year in 2025, we approved more residential units in the downtown, over 1,000 units, than we've ever approved in a single year. So there's a lot of exciting development happening in Winnipeg's downtown right now. Don't know why Tavern United closed, but there's a lot of growth happening in the core of our city.
1: Yeah, I don't know either why that happened. I heard about that on Tuesday afternoon, passed it on to Richard Kluche, who reported on it here on CJOB on Tuesday afternoon. I don't know why. I agree with the mayor. There's lots of good things coming to downtown. It may be nothing, but boy, if they can't make a go of it for whatever reason, and maybe there were extenuating circumstances, I'm not sure, but if they can't make a go of it, man, I think it's a challenging part of Winnipeg to try and do business depending on your business. Just my thoughts on what the mayor had to say there. And then, as promised, let's get to, I'm only going to have time maybe for one, maybe two, but let's get to as quickly as I can here. A message from my hotline at 774-TALK. My hotline is for my computer guy, Rui Diaz at Nothing But Tech. 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Where is it now? I had it here. I wanted to play this one because it kind of relates to a couple of the clips of the mayor I was playing earlier. All right, take a listen.
3: Hi, Al. It's Brent Sokol. I live at 385 Carlton Street in Winnipeg downtown. I'm tired of all the drug users here, drug dealers and gang members. I just having trouble getting the cops in here to do anything seriously about it all together and the management here at Winnipeg Housing. I'm just tired of it. I'd rather get rid of this problem.
1: Brent, I get a lot of messages like this, whether it's a message on my hotline or an email or social media messages. A lot of people are dealing with stuff like this. You shouldn't have to. I would give police another try because tomorrow, of course, is the final day of this 10-day initiative where they're dealing, specifically dealing, they say, with drug use and drug trafficking in open areas. But Brent, I'm sorry you have to live like that. You know, scared to leave your home. It should not be the case. And obviously we'll talk a lot more about it in the days ahead. That's the show for today. Thank you for listening. I really appreciate it. The news is next, and then Jets at noon. Have a great afternoon. I'll be back tomorrow right after 10 o'clock, after the news at 10, following the start. Talk to you then. Jolene.

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2: Alberta has postponed an update on its planned million-barrel-a-day oil pipeline to the West Coast. Premier Danielle Smith had been expected to speak this morning, but her news conference has been

0: delayed to later in the day. As the Premier of Alberta plans a pipeline announcement, Prime Minister Mark Carney is set to meet with BC Premier David Eby today in Vancouver. They're expected to discuss major projects in British Columbia. And Denison Mines has won Peter Ballantyne Cree Nation support for its Wheeler River Uranium Project in northern Saskatchewan. The project includes the Phoenix and Griffin uranium deposits. On the markets, the S&P/TSX Composite Index was up 73 points. The S&P 500 Index was up 3 points. The NASDAQ Composite was down 169 points. Oil was down $1.04 US per barrel. Gold was up $52.60 US an ounce. The Canadian dollar traded for 70.50 cents US compared with 70.37 cents on Tuesday. From the Canadian Press Business Desk, I'm David Augustine.
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9: Global news at 12 o'clock. I'm Aaron Streeter.
10: I've lived in Dauphin pretty much my whole life. I can recall about 50 years ago, a similar situation where water was on the street, but this was an unprecedented amount of water.
9: Residents of Dauphin picking up the pieces of their waterlogged community this afternoon after that devastating flooding ripped through the area this week. Mayor David Bosiak says the community may look dry on the surface, but underneath, their sewer system is overwhelmed and residents are dealing with flooded basements.
10: I know several of our councillors who live in the north end of our community are still dealing with water seepage because the ground is so saturated that even once we get the sewer system back in operation, we also have just ground seepage, you know, through foundations and into buildings.
9: He says farmers have been particularly hard hit, with many losing their entire crops or getting cut off from their cattle herds. The city's hospital has been shut down because of power issues and flooding, and patients have been evacuated to the hospital in Brandon. A few kilometers west, the community of Gilbert Plains also dealing with the flooding aftermath. Reeve Jim Mancher says they're still trying to understand the scope of the damage.
11: There's incredible amount of work to be done in the next few months, possibly a year or more. So we're not sure exactly what the total extent of the damage is. We're still trying to assess that, and it's going to take time to really build back what we need to do.
9: Authorities are asking residents in that area to stay put and to limit their water usage to remove some of the stress on the community's sewer system. North, the flooding in Swan River has forced dozens of people from their homes. Mayor Lance Jacobson estimates that about 150 people have had to leave because their homes have been flooded. He says that the river is about 9 feet higher than normal, and he can't imagine what might have happened if they get more rain.
12: I don't want to think about that right now, but there is that potential. But we're just hoping right now for this to recede and get some this cleanup underway.
9: It's the second time in recent weeks that the downpour has been devastated from the flooding following that torrential rain. Jacobson says that they are wanting the military to come and help clean up the community. Rick Wochuk is the PC MLA for Swan River. He says financial assistance won't be enough to get the community through this tragedy.
13: I seen in Minnetonis when people started to clean out basements and clean out memorabilia and clean out, you know, their lifetime of savings and put it out on the street to take it to the refuse grounds and stuff like that. That's when it really hits.
9: He says the community is in for some tough times in the weeks and months ahead. In other news, the tornado that destroyed a home and caused a lot of damage to other property in western Manitoba earlier this week has now been upgraded. Global Sarah McCarthy has those details.
14: Environment and Climate Change Canada, as well as the Northern Tornadoes Project, have analyzed the data and the destruction. The groups have upgraded the EF2 rating for the Rossburn tornado to an EF3 now, with an estimated wind speed of 230 kilometers an hour. There's been no EF rating given yet for the tornado that was in White Ridge. Sarah McCarthy, Global News.
9: On the national stage, Prime Minister Mark Carney is in Vancouver today to meet with BC Premier David Eby and discuss major projects in that province. The announcement is expected to focus on a new cooperative prosperity partnership between Ottawa and BC. The meeting comes ahead of another announcement in Alberta later today, where the Prime Minister and Alberta Premier Danielle Smith are set to outline next steps for a proposed oil pipeline to the Pacific coast. Eby has previously questioned the pipeline's lack of a route or private backer, while Carney has said that his climate and energy plan will allow national emissions to rise. Canada's envoy in New York says that the Prime Minister's vision of working with countries that aren't traditional allies is taking shape at the United Nations. Canada's ambassador to the UN, David Lametti, says part of his job is coordinating with middle powers on issues that matter to Canadians, including work on the safe adoption of artificial intelligence.
15: People would like to have a say with respect to the safety and governance of artificial intelligence, but they also would like to be able to benefit from artificial intelligence, specific and general applications. And so they want to have a voice in the adoption.
9: Lametti also noted that work for pooling resources with Australia and New Zealand on matters ranging from the Israel-Palestine conflict to the involvement of women in conflict and peacekeeping. And Winnipeg's mayor says that being a politician is no easy task. Mayor Scott Gillingham reacting to the news that three of his sitting city councillors, Brian Mays, Janice Lukes, and John Orlico, will not be running for re-election this fall. Gillingham says that he wishes them all the best.
16: All three have had years on council, made great contributions, have served the people of this city really, really well. So it's not every day that politicians get to go out on their own terms. Councillors Orlico, Mays, and Lukes get to choose the time of their exit from council, and I want to thank them for their service.
9: Winnipeggers head to the polls on October 28th. Global News time is 12:05. 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
17: 15, 17, 2, 22, 25, 27, 3, 2, 5. 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
8: 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Weather.
9: Mainly cloudy skies this afternoon with a high of 23 degrees. Tonight, partly cloudy, low of 14. Tomorrow, mix of sun and cloud, a few showers in the morning with the risk of a thunderstorm, high of 21. And Saturday, cloudy skies, 40% chance of showers with a high of 24 degrees. Right now, it is 17 outside of 680 CJOB.
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20: Talking about, you know, being able to go to going into an organization like that, how they treat their players, and all that really fits into what I was looking for. You know, I know some of the guys on the team already, living out in Calgary now, so it'll be easy for me to get on the ice and get some good summer training in with those guys and really develop a great relationship with those guys. Just all in all, I think it's a great place for me to go. And I'm really excited to be a part of this organization.
21: 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I'm Kelly Moore, coming to you live from Hockey for All Center, where the Jets are into the third on-ice day of development camp. The man you just heard, Stu Skinner, who joined us via Zoom call yesterday and has been kind enough to give us a few minutes here this afternoon on Jets at Noon. Stu, thank you so much for that. And I guess the first question I have to ask is, how does a guy from Edmonton move to Calgary totally unscathed?
22: Yeah, I'm not too sure if it's unscathed quite yet. I've only lived away for a small amount of time, so we'll see. I know there's definitely some competition between the two cities.
23: Stuart, sorry to interrupt, Kelly, but Stuart, being from Lethbridge, I think you made a great move. Congratulations.
22: Thank you. I used to live in Lethbridge, actually. I loved it there.
23: Yeah, I remember those days. Well, I wasn't there then, but I know some of my buddies remember those days.
22: Those are good days.
21: Maybe just talk a little bit about what the past 24 hours has been like. I know when you joined us yesterday, it was kind of raw. You'd just signed, the announcement had been made during the lunch hour, at least here. If you had a chance to, you know, sit back and reflect on how your life's going to change here over the next 24 months or so.
22: Yeah, a little bit. I know for me, it was definitely a fast-moving day. Obviously, signed the contracts, had those calls, and then had some interviews, meetings, and also just talking to some teammates, management, ownership, all that. So it was definitely a busy day. It was pretty special for me. And I think at night we were able to see some fireworks, and that was kind of a wonderful end to the day, just on Canada Day. So I got to spend some time with family, which honestly I couldn't have asked for a better day.
23: I know you've touched on this a little bit in your media veil, Stuart, but why Winnipeg? Like, I know your agent's Ray, and that's with Hellebuck and everything else. Obviously, a pretty good contract over 2 years, but why Winnipeg and the fit and how much you can play, the opportunity, everything like that when it came down to it?
22: Yeah, I think when you look at opportunity, I was looking for a place that I could grow a lot. I think with the type of team that they've built there is obviously an incredible fit, an incredible group of guys that really know how to play, know how to win. But not only that, I think being able to be with that coaching staff, be within that culture. I know for me, Wade, the goalie coach, is very exciting for me. Get to work with him, get to, you know, talk to Helly a little bit and try to pick some things off of him. And obviously him and Wade have worked together for a long time. So I think just that kind of information going into my mind is crucial. I want to get to a certain place in my game, and I just truly felt like this was a good play for me.
23: Do you think, talk about Hellebuyck, and we all know the stories around it. You mentioned that too. There's a lot of rumors going around right now. If you two were a tandem, what do you think that would be like, and to play with a goalie of his caliber?
22: Yeah, I mean, that would be incredible for me. You know, I've had the honor to see him and kind of pick his mind a little bit at the All-Star game my first year. And just understanding the type of man that he is was pretty incredible, very inspiring to say the least. So if I was able to play with him, I mean, I'm sure he'd get annoyed with the amount of questions I had for him. but I mean, he's a wonderful man, so I'm sure he'd be all in for that.
0: Stu, you're a big guy too. You're 6'4", 215, or at least that's what the statistics say, so we're going with that. But in terms of just to play off of what you talked about there, you want to bring your game to another level. And one of the things we've learned about here in Winnipeg during Connor's time with the Jets is his ability to read the play or forecast the play. Is that a God-given talent, or is that something you can learn from Wade Flaherty and Connor Hellebuyck when you do arrive in Winnipeg?
22: Yeah, I think part of it's definitely a God-given talent. I think a lot of the goalies in the NHL have that, to be honest, including myself. I think I read the play fairly decent. I also think that there's a lot of room for growth in that for myself. I know with Wade, even when I was in Pittsburgh working with Chico, the goalie coach there, I learned a lot about reads, learned a lot about how to kind of scan the game and let the game come to you. So obviously being able to see how Helly does it, talking to Wade about it, I think that's, I mean, especially nowadays with how fast the game is, how fast the guys can skate, how much the puck moves east to west, I think it's definitely something that's honestly crucial for a goalie. And the more and more I can just continue to get better at that, get better at my reads, I think the better it'll be for me.
23: You know, Stuart, there's a lot of debate amongst the fans here about where this organization is at. Some think they need to sort of cut some bait, go through the draft, rebuild a little bit, and others think they can just retool. What was the conversation you had with Kevin Cheveldayoff, if you did speak with him, or was it through your agent, about where he feels they're at and why you signed here? I would think you signed here because you think there's a chance to win, no?
22: Oh, of course, yeah. I mean, looking down their lineup, looking at the past few years, you know, their track record's very, very good. Obviously, I know that they haven't been able to go to the finals quite yet, but I think they're right at that point where we can really make that turn. So, again, I think even some moves that they've been making just with in free agency, obviously, who knows what's going to happen with trades and all that. But I think just where we're at as a unit right now, I think it's an incredible, incredible team with a lot of skill, a lot of talent, guys who know how to play the right way. Especially when it comes to playoff time, you know, you got to have those guys that are shutdown guys. You got to obviously have those guys that can score. And honestly, if you look down the lineup, I think, I mean, for me, I truly believe that that's what they have.
0: Yeah, Stuart, just before we let you go, and we really thank you for the time. You had the great privilege to play with Connor McDavid for 6-plus seasons in Edmonton, and then to have a chance to spend as much time as you did around Sidney Crosby. Talk about, you know, great guys to learn from. They don't play your position, but I would imagine you're all eyes and all ears whenever you're around those two.
22: Oh, of course. Yeah, I've been a sponge the last few years, just listening and watching, asking some questions here and there. And honestly, I've learned a ton from those guys. You know, just the way that they lead, the way that they work, how they show up to work every day, the way that they talk to the teammates, just everything in general. You know, the amount of discipline that these guys have. So it's been an absolute privilege for me to play with those guys and to be able to see how much discipline goes into it, you know, just doing every single little thing right. And then the big things end up showing up. So it's been honestly so cool in my career to play with some guys like that. And I mean, I've been playing with the best of the best for a number of years now, and I'm going to continue doing that coming to Winnipeg. And it's pretty special. I'm very honored to how my career has ended up so far.
23: One final one for me, Stuart, is just I kind of admire you from afar. Everybody knows, and you know, you had your ups and downs, but you've also, you know, there's been some down points statistically, but then you've also gone to two Cup Finals. I've always admired how you carried yourself. I know Jets fans are going to get to know you over the next 2 years. Where does that come from, that sort of levelness of being a pro hockey player, especially as a goalie?
22: Yeah, I mean, being a goalie in general can be, you know, you can be put in some interesting situations and spots, spotlight as well, you know, for the good and the bad. So I've learned through that of just the experiences of playing hockey. But I also think about, you know, how you grow up, you know, the people that you meet in your life. I've been extremely lucky to get to know goalie coaches, people who have helped me just on the life standpoint. You know, really putting myself out there to become a better man, and a better goalie. But for me, being a good person, being a good, good husband, good father, I mean, those things are obviously, crucial in life, because that's what you're going to have forever. Right. So when I look at, you know, how people grow and how people move forward into their lives, I think that's been something that I've always taken a lot of pride in, and I'm definitely going to continue on that path of growing who I am as a goalie, but also as a person.
0: Well, we'll certainly look forward to meeting you in person, Stu. And I think I could say this on behalf of a lot of Jets fans, on and off the ice, you fit this organization to a T with what you just described there. So we'll certainly look forward to seeing you in September.
22: Yeah, thank you so much. I'm looking forward to being there, meeting you guys, and being a part of a amazing fan base in the city.
23: Yeah, congratulations. Oh,
0: Murray just texted in real quick, Stu. Are you going to stay with 74, by the way, for the uniform number?
22: Yeah, I'm going to do my best. If it's, if it's not taken, I'm definitely going to try to take it.
0: I can tell you, I am not aware of anybody who has taken number 74 yet, so I think you're cool with that. Thanks again, Stuart.
23: Murray probably wants to get the first 74 jersey yeah. now, so that's why he's asking. Yeah. Thanks, Stuart. Congrats on the new contract, and enjoy your summer.
22: Thank you very much. You guys too.
0: That is Stu Skinner joining us live from Calgary. I was going to warn him too, Jim, if he does happen to go back to Lethbridge over the course of the summer, for God's sake, don't tell anybody you were talking with Jim Toth on the air.
23: That and I do not owe anybody money. That's a lie.
0: Yeah. You need to win a few 50-50s to get you out of a lot of
23: rough spots. A lot of jams. 2014 is he played four games, and then from 14, 15 to 17, 18, he was a starting goalie for the Lethbridge Hurricanes.
0: Oh, is that right, eh?
23: Yeah.
0: And then he went over to Swift Current in the trade.
23: Trade in 2017-18 and won a WHL championship there.
0: Yeah, the guy's been to two Stanley Cup finals. He's won a WHL championship. He has a good resume. And, Jim, you addressed it. There have been some ups and downs, but the guy has handled it like a pro. I know there's a lot of unrest out there with the fans. You know, why did they sign Stu Skinner? I personally think it's a great signing. I really thought this was a guy that would fit into the Winnipeg Jets wheelhouse, especially with all that's going on right now with the rumors about Connor Hellebuck. So the advice I would give to anybody, why don't we just see how things go before we start condemning anyone that's joining this organization?
23: Well, and I thought a couple things, Kelly, but I'll start with it. It's not backup money. Like it's three plus, it's close to four per year. But then I also thought there are a ton of teams that are paying goalies $10-11 million, $12 million, well, 10-11, and then they have a backup. So it equals to 12. I think he's here to be a tandem, but I also think he's here to be the starter should they find the right deal with Connor Hellebuck to make the team better. So I think it kind of covers all the bases and is a smart signing. I've been critical of Skinner over the years of his time in Edmonton, just looking for some consistency. But when he has found pockets of it, he's looked real good. And at 27 years old, and the comment about Wade Flaherty, that's a guy looking to come in. He's got a good contract, but he's looking to come in and solidify his game. So I think on many different angles, even if it is a gamble, I don't think it's a big gamble, but I think it's a smart move by the organization on all those different avenues.
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14: Good afternoon. The Great Eight is not retiring. Alex Ovechkin will return for a 22nd NHL season with the Washington Capitals after agreeing to a one-year deal for an AAV of $4.25 million. The league's greatest goal scorer goes into the 2026-27 campaign, 71 goals shy of reaching the 1,000 mark. Minnesota Wild have traded third-pair defenseman Jacob Middleton to the Calgary Flames for forward Blake Coleman, who will be an unrestricted free agent at the end end of the coming season, and veteran blue liner Ole Mata. Spain and Austria kick off the second-to-last day of the World Cup knockout round play at 2 o'clock this afternoon in Los Angeles. Week 5 of the CFL season begins tonight with 2-1 Toronto in Calgary to play the 1-2 Stampeders. Toronto Raptors have signed head coach Darko Rajakovic to a multi-year extension after guiding the team back into the NBA playoffs with a 46-36 record. And Montreal's Gabriel Diallo lost a 5-set decision to Italian Lorenzo Sonego in men's second-round play at Wimbledon this morning. It's 12:26.
0: Jets at noon on 680 CJOB.
14: Kelly Moore and Jim Toth with you on Jets at Noon, and it's time now to select our Wash Method Car Wash VIP gift certificate winner of the day. I have to say, one guy, he was saying, I'm not crazy about the Stu Skinner signing. I think Jim Toth could strap on the pads and play better, and I replied, have you seen Jim play goal?
15: I can confirm that would not happen. Even on Stu Skinner's worst day, that would not be better.
14: Yeah. Well, I'm going to say to everybody, you know, I would hold the phone on how you think things will or will not play out. Just in 50-plus years of covering the game, I will never tell anybody, anyone, that you're wrong. But I will always advise that maybe giving the benefit of the doubt might not be a bad idea as well. Our text of the day goes to Mark. I'm so happy to have Skinner as our goalie. He can play a lot of games, and I also love our D signing yesterday, Mario Ferraro. We'll hear more from that Zoom call on the Sports Show with Kristen O'Mell coming up on the Sports Show tonight. But, Jim, we will feature a couple of clips to lead into our interviews coming up in the second half hour with Viggo Bjork and Garrett Brown.
15: Yeah, looking forward to hearing from the draft picks, but also Mario Ferraro. I mean, two guys, Kelly, that believe this team is, they didn't sign here to not have a chance to win, which I think is interesting as well.
14: Okay, Viggo Bjork coming up after the 12:30 news next here on Jets at Noon.
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20: Global news at 12:30, I'm Aaron Streeter. This week's flash flooding has been a devastating blow to the city of Dauphin. Mayor David Bosiak says that the floodwaters may have receded, but the community is still waterlogged. He says the flooding has been a blow to every industry, from agriculture to service to tourism.
21: I'm up at the Country Fest site. Northgate Trail System is adjacent to the Solo Ukraine site where Country Fest and Ukraine Festival is held. And we had a bridge washout on our trail network and a couple of trails damaged. And so there's an effect all throughout the region.
20: The city's hospital has also shut down because of power issues and flooding, and patients have been evacuated to the hospital in Brandon. Meantime, the tornado that wrecked a home and damaged another property in Rossburn has been upgraded to an EF3. The tornado in western Manitoba destroyed an elderly couple's home with them in it and was originally graded as an EF2, but it's now being bumped up to an EF3 after Environment Canada and the Northern Tornadoes Project analyzed the data and the destruction. They say the strongest wind speeds that were produced were 230 kilometers an hour. There has been no EF rating given yet for that tornado in White Ridge Monday nights. And Prime Minister Mark Carney has signed an agreement with British Columbia that will maintain the Northern Oil tanker ban. The Memorandum of Understanding unveiled this afternoon also says that the province will be compensated for environmental risks if Ottawa imposes an oil pipeline on British Columbia. The Prime Minister is scheduled to head to Alberta later this afternoon for a news conference with Premier Danielle Smith, where they will be making an announcement about plans for a pipeline on BC's coast that EB has long criticized. Global News Time is 12:31. News on the hour, on the half, and when it breaks on 680 CJOB.
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20: Cloudy skies this afternoon with a high of 23 degrees. Tonight, partly cloudy, low of 14. Tomorrow, mix of sun and cloud, a few showers in the morning with the risk of a thunderstorm, high of 21. And Saturday, cloudy skies, 40% chance of showers with a high of 24 degrees. Right now, it is 17 outside of 680 CJOB. And now taking you back to Jets at Noon.
22: I'm extremely pumped up about that. That's another added benefit. Obviously, when you enter free agency, it being my first time, I try not to expect too many things to happen. But after the fact, when you end up signing somewhere, you realize other opportunities are what a special thing it is to of the benefits of being where you are. And that is one of them. You know, it was such a great fan base in Winnipeg, you know, going into that building and you know, feeling the passion that those fans bring to the game is super, super special. And obviously being Canadian, you know, it's going to feel good to be in just a genuine, you know, hockey town that Winnipeg is. And it's cool. I can't wait to experience, a Canadian fan base. Obviously the Sharks had an amazing fan base that I'm extremely grateful for all the loyalty and the respect that they showed for me there. So shout out to them. But I'm excited to be a part of Winnipeg and get to know their fan base a little bit.
14: That is Mario Ferraro from about 2.5 hours ago now, as he joined us via Zoom call to talk about his signing with the Winnipeg Jets yesterday. As we walk you back to Jets at Noon, coming to you live from the Hockey for All Center at Jets Development Camp. 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And congratulations to Mark, the winner of our VIP Car Wash gift certificate. Jim Toth is in the Boston Pizza studio for Gourmet Pizza and Pasta. Bring the team to Boston Pizza. And I have the great privilege of being here with the Winnipeg Jets, 8th overall pick. Man, it seems like it was so long ago now, Viggo Bjork, but it's less than a week that you were selected 8th overall by the Winnipeg Jets in Buffalo. How are things going at development camp, and welcome to Jets at Noon?
23: Thank you. It's my privilege. it's going great. A lot of great people here, and nice to be back on the ice and get going.
14: Yeah, have you made some fast friends here? There's 31 other players here, and not all of them have been drafted by the Winnipeg Jets, but all of them, y'all, you guys have that dream of playing in the National Hockey League.
23: Yeah, exactly. Like, everyone is here for the same reason, and you try your best to talk with everyone and like get to know everyone, but you get close to like a couple guys a bit more, I would say, and obviously.
14: Who are those guys? Like, can you share those names by any chance? Or
23: yeah, I mean, I think Braden Jaeger has taken care of me well. Jacob Julian, yeah, and a couple guys, and also the Swedish guy having them here as well. It's kind of nice.
15: Is there more of an introduction at this development camp, Vigo, as opposed to this is what we want you specifically to work on? Is it more about, like, let's get you on the ice, just do what you do and meet everybody? Or is there some instruction going into your game specifically from the coaching staff?
23: I would say it's kind of like a mix of it. I mean, most of all, it's kind of you get all the players to do the same drill, and you kind of just get a feel for it here in the environment. But it's been a. We had Adam Lowry on the like face-off training as well, and a linesman that has done his job for a very long time. I can't remember his name right now. Sorry for that. But so it's specifically for you as well, but it's more of a team as well.
15: I mean, your game has been described over and over again about being the typical Jet player. You're tenacious. You've got that work ethic. You're skilled. You can do a lot of things. I don't want to put too much pressure on you because there's a summer to go here to before training camp. But do you feel your game is NHL ready? I know that's the hope, but do you feel it could be?
23: Yeah. Well, obviously a hard question to answer for yourself, but. I think like the playing in the men's worlds gave you like a bit of confidence boost maybe to go up against those NHL players. So I mean I think like I could give it a shot, but yeah, we'll wait and see.
14: Yeah, because I mean it has to do wonders for your confidence, and you come across as a very quietly confident young man, Vigo, from what little we've had the chance to get to know you. But when you have Sidney Crosby, you know, talking you up, when you have Mark Scheifele pumping your tires and making a phone call to you on draft night, all of that has to help in making you believe that you're on the right track, I would think.
23: Yeah, well, obviously, like, it's super cool when those guys talk good about you because the superstars of the NHL. So, I mean, yeah, it's so fun to hear. But, I mean, I know I got a long road ahead of me. So I just got to keep putting the work in, I think.
15: What do you think of Winnipeg so far? What have you seen other than what the Jets have done on the ice with you?
23: Yeah, well, we've been to a couple of restaurants, nice food.
14: Do you remember what you had?
23: Yeah, we had, it was a lot of things. yesterday we were at like a Brazilian steakhouse, I think. They were coming out with just a bunch of steak and like hot dogs, I think, or how do you call it?
14: Hot dogs, yeah.
23: So it's the food has been great and they have taken well care of us. We've been to like we played bowling last night, I think, as well. Us Swedes, but yeah, it's been nice.
14: Yeah, that's great that you're getting a chance to experience other things as well. Jim asked you about, you know, maybe some of the particulars of development camp. I'm wondering though, Vigo, are all the guys looking forward to just getting out there and having a good old fashioned scrimmage to wrap up the camp tomorrow?
23: Yeah, definitely. I mean, just playing the game full ice is kind of what you love to do the most. So I think definitely it will be a great game tomorrow.
15: What's the rest of your off season look like here in the summer?
23: Well, I mean, I'm going back to Sweden tomorrow. And then, yeah, just keep putting in the work off ice. I think I'm going to get like a workout schedule to follow from Winnipeg here, and then I'm going to an island just south, just east of Sweden called Gotland. So go on ice there as well.
14: Sounds like a pretty good summer.
23: Yeah.
14: Tell us a little bit, like, is Djurgården, is that where your hometown is as well, Vigo? Or where's the actual home for you? And family-wise, what do your mom and dad do for a living in Sweden?
23: Well, Djurgården is like... That's more downtown Stockholm, I would say.
14: Okay.
23: But, like, I'm just 20 minutes by car north of it.
14: Okay, yeah.
23: A town called Täby. That's where I grew up. So my mom works with, like, interior design. My father used to play hockey, so now he's working with, like, marketing for Swedish Federation. And, yeah, I think he was a scout for 1 year as well.
14: Mm-hmm.
23: So he's more of a hockey focused, and my mother is more like fashion and design. Yeah.
15: Well, that means you'll be one of the best dressed Jets when you make the team.
23: If I am, that's all props to Mom.
14: Yeah, she might be listening. So yeah, exactly. I tell you what, man, you've got it covered. Vigo, I tell you, just before we let you go, it was so cool to watch you. I don't want to say work the crowd, engage with the fans here earlier on at Development Camp. You were so patient, so gracious with your time, signing autographs and genuinely speaking with the people. I don't know if you realize the mark that you made already, but man, you're going in the right direction.
23: Well, thank you. I mean, it means a lot, like the fans coming out here. Makes it a lot more, like, it's so fun when people come here and like watch you play. So you've been a kid as well, so you know.
14: Yeah.
23: You know, it's you just like, if you can't give back something, you want to do it. So I mean, I think it's a fun part of it.
14: Yeah, well, you're doing it really well. A pleasure meeting you, Vigo, face to face, and we'll certainly look forward to more of that as things continue on here.
23: Thank you.
15: Thanks, Vigo. All the best.
23: Thank you. Have a nice day.
14: Yeah, Vigo Bjork joining us here on location at Hockey for All Center. We'll take a quick break, and then we will come back and visit with Garrett Brown, part of the class of 2022 for the Winnipeg Jets here on Jets at Noon.
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14: 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Mainly cloudy today, a high of 23. Partly cloudy tonight, low of 14. Sun and cloud tomorrow, a few showers in the morning, risk of a thunderstorm and a high of 21. On Saturday, cloudy with a 40% chance of showers and a high of 24. Right now, 17 at 680 CJOB.
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22: Yeah, I went to Worlds with Velarde and Perfetti. We were there during the COVID year. We had a tight group, a fun group. We ended up winning gold that year, so that was an awesome experience for me. You know, representing Canada alongside those guys. Two really good teammates on the team. I mean, we were all really tight, so it'll be fun to kind of reunite with them. We share a championship together at Worlds, so that's pretty cool. And then, those are the two guys. But playing, you know, in the Western Conference for 7 years, and you know, playing against the Jets, you kind of have an on ice relationship with some of those guys as well, competing against them and stuff like that. So, I'm pumped up to join their squad and play alongside rather than against, and have some success.
14: That is Mario Ferraro from earlier today talking about that 2021 tournament where Canada started off 0-3 that year and then just caught fire, and as Mario just said, eventually won the gold medal. As we welcome you back to Jets at Noon, and don't forget, you can call in anytime to the Boston Pizza Hotline at 204-780-6800. Watch Canada make soccer history at Boston Pizza. Score the new MVP platter when you watch the big games on the big screens at BP. Coming to you live from Hockey for All Center, Kelly Moore with you at Jets Development Camp. Jim Toth is back in the comfy palatial studio where he will host the Jim Toth Show after the top of the hour news. Garrett Brown joins us now, and most of the guys at Development Camp, Garrett, are from the classes, the draft classes of 24 and 25 and 26, so pardon me if I hope I don't offend you, but are you the old man of the group out there?
13: I mean, it feels like it, definitely, but yeah. No, I think there's a couple. I think Wallen might be, he's an 02.
14: Yeah,
13: no, we'll give him that title, but definitely an older guy here. This is actually the first development camp that I've been able to fully participate in due to a couple injuries in the last off season. So it's been good to be here, getting the group, get on the ice actually for the first time at a camp, and so it's been a good week.
14: Of course, you did have the chance to get acclimated to Winnipeg a little bit earlier this spring when you joined the Manitoba Moose, and I'll tell you what, Garrett, for my money, you handled yourself so well in those series against Milwaukee and Grand Rapids. Now that you've had a chance to kind of digest that at all, how do you think you did?
13: Yeah, no, I think it's definitely a tough time of the season. It's good teams on both ends. And so I think coming up, like I said earlier, I was just wanting to keep it simple, keep it easy. And I thought I did an okay job at just trying to do that and try and help manage. And I thought I tried to help the team to my best, and I think it went well. And like you said, it was a good opportunity to meet those guys on the team, get acclimated with the staff, just be here and be in the group. And so it was an awesome time and experience.
0: Garrett, one of the bonuses of being one of the older players is the championships you bring with you. That's got to be something that, you know, stands out well. Talk about that. Not just at the University of Denver, and congratulations, by the way, on those two titles, but also back to the USHL. You won a championship as well. You've been very successful in your hockey career. I know it's a team sport, but that's got to bode well as you try to start your pro career here, as you just mentioned with the Moose.
13: Yeah, no, absolutely. I've been very, very fortunate to play with some unbelievable players, be coached by some unbelievable coaches. Going back to Sioux City, I mean, Luke Strand there, we see where he is now in the NCAA and doing a fantastic job. And then carrying over to David Carl, I mean, you can't say enough good things about him. So I've been very blessed and fortunate in my career to be able to play under some amazing coaches and then alongside some fantastic teammates. And so I'm super, super grateful and happy with the early team success. And hopefully my goal is to just try and, you know, keep it cooking here. So
0: yeah, excellent for sure. Now that you are here and you had that time with the Moose and especially four playoff games, what's sort of the discussion around the Jets on where you're at and what they'd like you to work on and where they see you going?
13: Yeah, absolutely. I mean, I've definitely filled out a little bit, but that's kind of my thing is I need to just get stronger. I'm still just a guy coming from college. And so I said a couple months ago too, you know, big on development, big on that route of things. So

0: I think the first puck I went back for and I picked it up, some guy just crushed me into the glass, and like I was fixing my visor for a second. And so, I mean, that's how it goes. And sometimes you just need a couple shifts to maybe get woken up, like, oh, okay, he just hit me, like I'm in it now. And so it was definitely good. I think that first game there, and especially in the first period, was you could feel the pace, feel the strength. And so it was definitely a wake up call and kind of, oh, you gotta start playing here. And so it was good. And then I think as the game progressed and then into those next games, I think I kind of was getting a little bit more of a hang of it, I'd say. And mm-hmm. it definitely felt more manageable. And I think, but right at the start, it definitely was, it was noticeable. It was quick. They were quick and closing on pucks fast, and it was good. So
1: I keep hearing over the years of covering the major junior Western Hockey League to the AHL to now the NHL, that the biggest jump isn't the American Hockey League to the NHL. It's from college or junior to the American Hockey League, like to pro hockey. Did you feel the same way, even with all the experience you have?
0: I think I can agree. Yeah, absolutely. It's definitely like tough to jump up. I will say, I think another one of those things to go back to coaches, I think Coach Carl and the University of Denver, just the style of play and the way that they're trying to set you up is it helps for this style of play. I mean, we play a very structured, systematic game. And so when you come to a place like this, obviously it's a foreign new level, but at the same time, I can't thank those guys enough for trying to give me the tools and put me in the best spot for this situation. And so I think they've done a great job. And so, like I said, I'm just super fortunate of their coaching, and I think it's put me in a pretty good spot to try and funnel into this game a little bit.
1: If I could just squeeze one more in, Kelly, that's interesting to me, Garrett, just on the aspect of like, you go to college, you want to win a national championship, you want to develop, but is that like University of Denver, more and more colleges are sort of, look, we want to win a championship here and develop you education and everything as well. But along the way, we want to prepare you for the next step in hockey as well.
0: Absolutely. And I think, even to go back again, I don't want to talk too much about the past, but to go back again, like with Luke Strand and that team in Sioux City, it's the exact same thing. The West versus the East in the USHL definitely play a couple different styles of game. And the West, everybody said it when I was in the USHL, you know, oh, this style of the West is really going to help set you up for college hockey. And then same thing in college, you know, this style of play in college is really going to help set you up. And so I think, like I said, I've been very fortunate to be with two coaches who actually understand the game, understand the next level, and understand that you got to try and set players up to have success, and you got to try and prepare them. And so luckily I've feel like I've just been able to learn a lot from those guys. So.
2: Well, coaches do their job, but the players do as well. And as Jim mentioned, Garrett, you've got a sparkling resume so far. I hope you get a chance to add to that in your time in the Winnipeg Jets organization.
0: I hope so, too. Thank you very much.
2: It was a pleasure to meet you, Garrett.
1: Yeah, Garrett, we won't ask you about the past till after your 23-year NHL career.
0: I hope that's the case.
2: All right. That is Garrett Brown joining us here from the Hockey for All Center. We thank Gregor Buehr and Scott Brown of the Winnipeg Jets Communications Department for all of their wonderful help this week in lining up a lot of these interviews. That is it for another show. Jim Toth is standing by with the Jim Toth Show following the 1 o'clock news with Aaron Streeter. Big thank you to Mike Guyason on site here at HFAC, and of course, the one and only Jeffrey Fortunata Forche at 201 Portage Avenue. Thank you for making Jets at Noon part of your day.

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12: Good afternoon. I'm Erin Streeter. Cleanup has begun in Dauphin after devastating flooding ripped through the community this week. Mayor David Bosiak says the community may look dry on the surface, but underneath, their sewer system is overwhelmed and residents are dealing with flooded basements. He says farmers have been particularly hard hit.
13: We're an agricultural region, and I don't know if anyone has any crop left. So we have agricultural producers with seed crop in the ground. Hopefully, they've got some sort of crop insurance. But we also have a lot of cattle ranchers and farmers in the area, and a lot of them are cut off from their livestock.
12: Bosiak says that tourism is one of Dauphin's biggest sources of revenue, but that's all now up in the air due to washouts near where Country Fest is held. Meantime, the city's hospital has also been forced to shut down because of power issues and flooding, and patients have been evacuated to the hospital in Brandon. A few kilometers west of Dauphin, the community of Gilbert Plains also dealing with flooding aftermath. Reeve Jim Manter says the community needs the residents' cooperation and patience to get through this.
14: We're hoping that people can stay where they are, stay in place and not travel too much while we still try and open up the rural roads and get things going. We're still hoping that people would limit their water use so that we don't tax our sewer system too much.
12: It comes as parts of Swan River has had to be evacuated after the river there is estimated to have risen more than 9 feet. It's the second time in recent weeks that the town has been devastated for flooding following torrential rain. The mayor of that community says that he would like the military to come in and help them clean up. In other news, a man is dead after a workplace incident in northern Manitoba. Mounties enjoying Canada Day festivities were interrupted yesterday by a helicopter landing by the nearby local health center in Snow Lake. They learned that the victim, a 50-year-old man, had been working to create a helicopter landing site in a remote area when he was hit by a tree. He was then flown to the health center where he later died of his injuries. RCMP and workplace health and safety officials continue to investigate. And the tornado that destroyed a home and caused a lot of damage to other properties in western Manitoba earlier this week has now been upgraded. Global Sarah McCarthy has the story.
15: Environment and Climate Change Canada, as well as the Northern Tornadoes Project, have analyzed the data and the destruction. The groups have upgraded the EF2 rating for the Rossburn tornado to an EF3 now, with an estimated wind speed of 230 kilometers an hour. There's been no EF rating given yet for the tornado that was in White Ridge. Sarah McCarthy, Global News.
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12: Cloudy skies this afternoon with a high of 23 degrees. Tonight, partly cloudy, low of 14. Tomorrow, mix of sun and cloud, a few showers in the morning with the risk of a thunderstorm, high of 21. And Saturday, cloudy skies, 40% chance of showers with a high of 24 degrees. Right now, it is 17 outside of 680 CJOB.
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19: Well, it feels hard because it is hard, and you could hear the emotion in his voice and how it's not even so much for him the money, but watching people like take out memories and, you know, photos that can't, that were destroyed, and that there's something that's deeply painful and deeply personal about this. And I think it's beautiful when we can support each other in it. And when it happens to, you know, a whole neighborhood or a whole town, people can understand each other. And so often when you go through that, you know, if there's death of a family member, other people don't necessarily, they don't get it or it's not on their radar. But right now it's on everybody's radar, and people can really reach out and support each other and take care of each other because they're feeling that pain together. And I think it's really important to support each other because it is hard. Grief is supposed to be hard. And we know that when people are there and support each other, that can go a long way to supporting emotional and mental health.
20: And that is Carolyn Klassen, who joins Hal Anderson on Connecting Winnipeg weekly. She did today and had those thoughts on the mental health aspects to these floods around our province. Good afternoon, everybody. Thank you for joining me on the Jim Toth Show. And we want to remind everybody the Jim Toth Show is brought to you by Danny's Whole Hog, 25 tasty summers serving Winnipeggers. Devastating. I have a friend in Dauphin who was posting last night. And the water level and the speed that is running right through homes and towns and streets and what we're seeing is just devastating. And I'm really glad that Hal talked to Carolyn Klassen about that, because some people are going through it for the second time this summer, and just to have everything destroyed. The aspect of pictures, right? Like, I had a garage flood a little bit a couple of years ago, and I lose some of my high school pictures. I'm like, well, I haven't looked at these in 20 years. But then you realize that, well, they're gone. Like, this isn't salvageable, and I don't know when I was ever going to look at them again. But just to know that they were there and that's your life, we really feel for everybody who's dealing with this throughout our province. The other aspect of this, homes at the forefront for sure, and safety of every individual, is our farmers and the farming community, and how devastating something like this can be when you see some of the images of just, you know, flatland water just going over fields and homes and roads, washing them all away. We're happy to bring back into the program president of the Keystone Agriculture Producers, Jill Verwey. Jill, thanks for doing this. And I would imagine different parts of our province and the farming community, just some devastation as well.
21: Yeah, and thanks for having me this afternoon. And certainly we are our thoughts are of, you know, again, the individuals in the Parkland area again getting hit with devastating flood levels and additional damage on top of what we had seen a few weeks ago.
20: You know, a week and a half ago, maybe 2 weeks ago, I had somebody on that was looking for their cattle, right? And a helicopter had come up and they were going up to see. And these are the things I think as residents of a city and maybe even not part of the farming community, we forget that there's livestock involved in this. It's not just seeding and how you deal with that. How do you deal with that when this happens, Jill?
21: Oh, it is devastating, and it's concerning, and certainly our thoughts are, you know, with those livestock producers where, you know, not knowing where your cattle are, and then secondly, one, you know, inability to maybe access where they are and hoping that they are safe, and then secondly, to make sure that they have feed and that they're okay until, you know, that these waters do recede enough that you can actually get in and ensure that they're okay.
20: So what parts of the province are you hearing are hit? I mean, we know the parts of the province that hit the worst, but in the farming community, what are you hearing? Is it crops? Is it livestock or a combination?
21: I think it's a combination. We're certainly hearing from our producers. We've been in contact with certainly the producers kind of in that Parkland area, Swan Valley, Dauphin area, now north of Winnipeg. There's certainly pockets right across the province. And then more recently, just on the weekend, again, even south of Brannan was hit with heavy rain. I know I was just on the road here this morning, traveling down to Winkler, and there's water laying in the fields in areas there where, you know, there wasn't excess water laying in the field. So I think every corner of the province is definitely being affected, and we're certainly trying through our CAP alert and our website to you know, have the right links there for producers to get the information they need on the ground during these times.
20: And that was my next question, Jill, is how does CAP help like this? I mean, you can't dry out the land, you can't build dams. What's the process here to help your community?
21: I think it's to be able to give the producers the information they need to access some of the financial assistance through some of the disaster financial assistance that is available to producers for damage to infrastructure, and also, I guess, providing some of those links with Manitoba Crop Insurance so that producers can contact individuals through crop insurance to find out what their options are. And lastly, you know, to provide some additional information on AgriStability and AgriInvest. You know, some of those deadlines did pass here on the 30th of June, but we have some links available on our website and on the most recent CAP alert to provide some assistance to producers for directions they need to make sure that they have all of the information they need this year.
20: And so is it like a normal insurance claim for a house? You just sort of claim it, and then once they're able to, an adjuster comes out and looks at a field or looks at livestock?
21: Well, the on the excess moisture side through crop insurance, it would have been land that was ready to seed but not able to because of too much moisture before the end of June. And then on the production side, you know, from the majority of the province, a lot of crop was already in the ground. So now it's just evaluating fields that, you know, are too wet, that have standing water. And then at the end of the season, you know, eligibility for an insurance claim through their regular production insurance that they carry.
20: And then also, is it too late to, I mean, I don't know the logistics, Jill, but if things dried out in a week, could you reseed? Is it too late for that, or how would it work for this season?
21: You know, yeah, there are other options available to producers as far as some green feed options, but in majority of cases right now where we've got standing water, it's going to take quite a while for that water to get away from the field and then to the side, you know, for the rest of the summer if it does dry out, whether or not you do something for weed control at that time, and then maybe look at a fall seeded crop as an alternative. But those are, you know, all situations to kind of deal with on a farm to farm basis. But we're really directing producers to firstly, you know, have that contact with Manitoba Crop Insurance to see what their options are. And, you know, even today, you know, with some of these huge storms that have come through, there's been a huge number of, you know, a high number of hail claims that have come through. So a lot of acres have been affected here in the province this year, and certainly producers are dealing with some additional stress. And the big one being, you know, the huge investment cost of that investment in that cash crop. And now, you know, have to sit and wait for things to dry out. And and hope that we do get some warmth here. Looking at kind of the long, immediate forecast, there's some warmth coming that will help and maybe alleviate some of the stress on the crops that are out there.
20: Would there be a crop or field, and I know it's individually based, Jill, but could be salvageable after all this, or is that not? I mean, obviously the flooding would just wash it away.
21: I think in a lot of cases, producers look at your first loss is it's a wait and see, right? To evaluate whether or not you go in and reseed, but that'll all depend on the producer and whether or not you can get on the crop on the field. I know right now critical time to get some of that final herbicide applied for weed control is a big thing to take that stress away from the crop that's growing. And then we're heading right into like a lot of crops we've got fungicide that has to be applied, as well as in some cases insecticide on some of our canola crop this year, where we've got additional insect pressures as well. So the season is a long ways from being done and from the grain getting into the bin. So it's day by day, and certainly my thoughts and prayers are out there for producers and the additional stress and definitely you had mentioned mental health of producers. To ensure that you're taking care of each other and definitely taking care of your neighbor farmers as well.
20: Yeah, I wanted to circle back to that, Jill, and the mental health aspect of this. I mean, this is people's livelihoods, right? And it's also, it's different than, I don't want to take anything away from somebody who loses a job or something like that, but it's your livelihood, but it's also your personal space at the same time. I would think that the mental health aspect of this is pretty damning.
21: Yeah, and you really lean on your family, lean on your friends and your fellow producers day by day, and living in a farming community and being a part of a farm family, when you hear that again another rainstorm coming through, it's just you just hope that it's not a huge amount of rain and that the crop can make it through and. Farmers are resilient and they get into the business because they love it and they enjoy it and it's part of their life. But it also, what comes hand in hand with that is definitely the additional stress and mental health issues that come along with it.
20: Yeah, and they love the rural aspect of it, right? Being out in the nature and a kind of, secluded and going to work. But that can also be a little bit lonely right now when these things happen.
21: For sure, and that's why I'd really stress having those family connections and having that support from your neighbors and fellow producers. We're all in the same boat, so to speak, and I think we're all going through the same pressures, and I think we can come together in situations like this, and certainly you see that. In communities where there's really devastation with intense floods, we've seen the floods, floodwaters back in 2011 and 14, where communities came together and tap. We just want to be able to provide that additional support and information to our producers to ensure that we can help out in every way that we can.
20: Jill, always appreciate your time because I know you're really busy and you're doing great work with CAP and helping the entire farming community as well. So thank you for doing this, and we wish everybody the best.
21: Thanks. And if I can just give a shout out, our advisory council meeting is this month on July the 22nd, and we are having representatives from crop insurance on that virtual call in the morning. So if they have a chance to log on and have questions, then we certainly we're eager to hear from our producers at that time as well.
20: Oh, by all means, mention that, Jill. And anyway else that you can get help from the public or whatever, just let us know and feel free to plug it when we have you on as well.
21: No problem. Thank you very much for having me.
20: Thank you. Jill Verwey is president of Keystone Agricultural Producers, or CAP, and keep that meeting in mind when it comes to crop insurance. Just devastated. And I know it's a farming life is not for everyone, but for those of you who are in it's the only way of life. But we really feel for you all right now, and everybody with their homes in Dauphin and everything as well. The province is feeling it for you, and we wish you all the best here, especially from us here at 680 CJOB. And Ken, thank you enough for sharing your stories and taking the time throughout the morning today to get the word out, and hopefully our province can come together and help you. I know there's some dollars are being thrown out, $5 million right away from the province, Premier Canoe. By the way, I did get this email as well that at 2 o'clock, Prairie Mountain Health is going to have an update from a health official, and what's the latest with Dauphin, of course, the hospital, urgent care there, center. They have set up there, and what the proceed is. When I came to Air for Jets at noon, we were hearing that a lot of people were having to go to the Brandon Hospital from the Dauphin area, but we'll keep you up to date on that as well. And Prairie Mountain Health will have an update at 2 p.m., which we'll get to in our news throughout the afternoon, also in the latest on that. Not the best day, and not the best way to start Canada Day or July the 2nd after Canada Day. We are going to talk some Canada Day with you as we go on here. I do got to take a break. I'm over time. We'll bring some joy, hopefully. We got some giveaways and a special call to make next on the Jim Toth Show on 680 CJOB.
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20: 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Today, cloudy, high of 23. Tonight, partly cloudy, low of 14. Tomorrow, a mix of sun and cloud. A few showers in the morning and a risk of a thunderstorm, high of 21. Saturday, cloudy, 40% chance of showers and a high of 24. Right now, it's 17 at 680 CJOB.
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20: So besides the flooding and the rain throughout our province, different areas, and what you're all dealing with, even wildfires up north, I hope you had a great Canada Day. I hope you enjoyed yourself and spent it with friends or family. I'm wondering if you remember this, and I'm also wondering how you feel about Canada Day. I hear, being from Alberta, I hear a lot about separation. I heard that went by the wayside a little bit yesterday, just in order to celebrate the country. But where are you with where Canada is at? And did you take part in the aspects of, even if you don't like certain aspects of where our country's at, did you enjoy Canada Day and celebrate it? And I wanted to bring this up. I forget what year this is, but I'll find out. But it's funny how things age. I do this with songs a lot, right? Songs will be 30 years old. I'm like, man, that's so relevant today. I wonder how relevant this is. Do you remember this beer commercial?
5: Hey, I'm not a lumberjack or a fur trader. And I don't live in an igloo or eat blubber or own a dog sled. And I don't know Jimmy, Sally, or Susie from Canada, although I'm certain they're really, really nice. I have a prime minister. Not a president. I speak English and French, not American, and I pronounce it about, not a boot. I can proudly sew my country's flag on my backpack. I believe in peacekeeping, not policing, diversity, not assimilation, and that the beaver is a truly proud and noble animal. A toque is a hat, a Chesterfield is a coat, and it is pronounced Zed, not Z-Z. Canada is the second largest landmass, the first nation in hockey, and the best.
20: That premiered as a Molson Canadian commercial during the hockey playoffs, or getting ready for the hockey playoffs, in March of 2000, 25 years ago. And that came across yesterday on some Canada Day stuff I was reading about, and just stood out to me that parts of that are more relevant today than maybe ever, even back in 2000. So let me know on the text line, 780-6868. 680 CJOB and Danny's Whole Hog Barbecue and Catering are celebrating a cookout season by firing up the CJOB BQ. We asked you to enter online for a chance to win Danny's pulled pork pickup meal for up to 15 to 20 people, including pulled pork, potato salad, coleslaw, baked beans, buns, barbecue sauce, plates, and cutlery. All you had to do was tell us why you could use the pulled pork pickup meal. We're choosing a winner just now. The response was, quote, love to have Danny's at my team building barbecue. Thank you. Congratulations to Sharon Stubington. You're our lucky winner today, Sharon. Now, we called Sharon. She's unable to take a call right now for a very important reason. So we congratulate Sharon. We'll try to have her on the show later on this week or maybe early next week. But congratulations to Sharon Stubington, and thank you for everybody who entered. This year, Danny's is celebrating its 25th anniversary of catering whole hog barbecues, drop-off, and pick-up meals. Call 204-344-5675 to confirm your meal plans or visit their website for more information. If you would like a chance to win more great prizes, check out our contest page at cjob.com or be the second and third caller throughs right now at 780-6868. I have two sets of pair of tickets, so a pair each, two to give away. The second and third caller, 780-6868, to Country Jam Music Festival, July the 7th at Red River Exhibition Park. Pam Tillis, David Lee Murphy, many others going to be there. two sets to give away. Caller number 2 and 3 to 780-6868. And we'll hear from Mayor Gillingham about what's going on in our city recently, but also around our province with the flooding after the 1:30 news next on 680 CJOB.
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33: Global News at 1:30. I'm Erin Streeter. Residents of Dauphin are picking up the pieces of their waterlogged community after that devastating flooding ripped through the area this week. Mayor David Boziak says that the community may look dry on the surface, but underneath, their sewer system is overwhelmed and residents are dealing with flooded basements.
34: I know several of our councillors who live in the north end of our community are still dealing with water seepage because the ground is so saturated that even once we get the sewer system back in operation, we also have just ground seepage, you know, through foundations and into buildings.
33: He says that farmers have been particularly hard hit, with many losing their entire crops or getting cut off from their cattle herds. The city's hospital has also been shut down because of power issues and flooding, and patients have been evacuated to the hospital in Brandon. Kristen Pelishuk is one of the people working to organize healthcare in Dauphin. She says they have a triage clinic set up and is running. It's equipped to help patients with most medical emergencies.
35: We will have a physician on staff. We have maternity staff here, and we also have emergency nurses.
33: She says it's important to keep something open in Dauphin because of the size of the community. Premier Wab Kanu is in Dauphin this afternoon. He says that flood prevention will be top of mind as the province rebuilds.
36: It's not just about restoring what was there. It's about building roads and culverts and other pieces of infrastructure so that we can handle an event like this in the future. God forbid, but we got to prepare.
33: He says that some of those measures include culverts on Highway 10 and generators in the community of Minnetonis. Authorities in Dauphin are also hopeful that flood-proofing to the hospital is also included in those measures. Environment Canada meteorologist Terry Lang says that things are expected to get hotter in southern Manitoba in the days and weeks ahead, and she says that could mean even more thunderstorms.
0: With all the water that's laying around, growing crops, there's a lot of moisture around, so you combine heat and moisture, and any little disturbance that comes along in the atmosphere can set off these showers and thunderstorms.
33: She says that it may not be as nasty as the ones that we've seen lately, but there is risk in the next week or so. It comes as the tornado that wrecked a home and damaged other property in Rossburn has been upgraded to an EF3. Global's Sarah McCarthy has the details.
1: The tornado in western Manitoba that destroyed an elderly couple's home with them in it and was originally graded as an EF2 has since been upgraded to an EF3. This after Environment and Climate Change Canada and the Northern Tornadoes Project analyzed data and the destruction. The group say the strongest wind it produced was 230 kilometers an hour. There's been no EF rating given yet for that tornado that was in White Ridge Monday night. That tornado heavily damaged several homes, knocked down fences, and splintered a lot of trees. Sarah McCarthy, Global News.
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33: Cloudy skies this afternoon with a high of 23 degrees. Tonight, partly cloudy, low of 14. Tomorrow, a mix of sun and cloud, a few showers in the morning with the risk of a thunderstorm, high of 21. And Saturday, cloudy skies, 40% chance of showers with a high of 24 degrees. Right now, it's 18 outside of 680 CJOB. 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
20: Thank you, Aaron. They'll be back at 2 and throughout the tops and bottoms of your day. Prairie Health Region having a media veil at 2 p.m. Aaron will bring you the latest of that throughout the news updates. Richard Cloutier has the news at 4, and then the CJOB Sports Show tonight at 7 with Christian O'Mell, and lots to get to in the sporting world. Of course, the Jets signing three players, Noah Gregory, Stuart Skinner, the goalie we had on Jets at noon, as well as Mario Ferraro. We ran some clips of him from his media availability this morning. We'll see what else the Jets do as they're wrapping up development camp at Hockey for All Center with an exhibition game, and then they'll get on their way to their summers, and we'll see what else the Jets do this summer. By the way, Peter and Justin were lucky two winners at Country Jam Music Festival. Thanks, gentlemen. Enjoy the pair of tickets to the event coming up July 7th at Red River Exhibition Park. David Lee Murphy, a little dust on the bottle. Pam Tillis, mini hits. A solid lineup for that Country Jam Music Festival. Make sure you check that out online as well. A couple texts for My Name is Joe, the commercial, and I appreciate it. I know a lot of people are dissatisfied with our country right now, so I'm wondering how Canada Day went for some of you. Wayne says, Wayne here, not happy at all with Canada. I have three kids, three grandchildren. Nobody should live in poverty or be homeless in Canada. If we would develop our resources and cut our extremely bloated public sector in half, nobody would have to pay income taxes. Canada, as it is on its death spiral, I fear for future generations. Wayne, I've heard this before, so you're not alone. I don't know if it's on its deathbed, but I do feel there's many issues we need to work on, and I'm wondering if you put that aside or not on Canada Day, Wayne, and just sort of thankful for where we're at, where we're at, and where we could go. There's work to be done, but I appreciate it, Wayne. Thank you. And Catherine says, Jim, every Canadian over 35 remembers this commercial. It's still my favorite. Actually, everyone is over 30. I love that commercial, too, when that came out. And then I'm also reminded of just the times we're in and, of course, the tariffs and the president and how he feels about Canada. Also, I was going to do a little bit of this, but I ran out of time today, or will run out of time. But Bryan Adams' new song, protest song about being the 51st state. Have you heard that? Let me know. And if it's good, I'm going to check it out. But I was going to do some things on that. But I want to get to these clips And also get into the latest of the Jets should any more news come out in our final segment. We also have our question of the day up at CJB.com if you want to visit that. But Mayor Scott Gillingham did his monthly visit with us. Now, he was on with Hal on Friday and ran the clip. He, well, didn't get to it. I ran out of time, but paraphrased what he had said about the sweep that's going on. Now, Friday, I think it was day 7 of 10 of the Winnipeg Police Service going through the city in certain sectors and just doing a sweep and arresting anybody who was doing drugs or caught with drugs. Mayor Gillingham said, well, once that's done, they'll evaluate it. But if it needs to continue, he was in support of that on Friday. He also joined the Star today for his monthly visit. Here's Gillingham on the situation in Dauphin with all the flooding.
3: It really is. And so, you know, as Winnipeggers, obviously, often we can think about what's going on in our city and that becomes our focus. But really, this is a time to really, as neighbors, as fellow Manitobans, to be thinking about, you know, the people of Dauphin, Swan River, and all the affected areas, to see the devastation, the number of roads that are out, but more importantly, the number of homes that are flooded, and just what that means for people's personal belongings and the challenge that creates. You know, our thoughts are with them. I'll be reaching out to mayors in those regions affected later today, just to kind of check in to see not only how they are doing, but just see if there's any way we could offer help.
20: And we appreciate those comments from Mayor Gillingham. And I think talking about how all of us in the city and the other areas that aren't affected feel for everybody in Dauphin and all the affected areas across our province. Now, Mayor Gillingham on cracking down on open drug use.
3: I agree. Enough is enough. It's why I was speaking to the police chief about the illegal open drug use problem several weeks ago. And I said to the chief, I've said it on air, several weeks ago, I will support the police if they crack down on open drug use. And that's why I stood with Chief Bowers last week in support at a press conference in support of our police service cracking down on open illegal drug use. We can do both. We can still be compassionate for those who are struggling with addiction and not tolerate open drug use. There is no reason that people that want to wait for the bus inside a bus shelter should have to inhale or stand there with someone smoking a meth pipe. There's no reason that business owners should have to step over somebody who's using drugs on their front step of their property. And there's no reason that people who want to take their kids to the park have to put up with needles laying around. So I support the Winnipeg Police Service. It's time to crack down on open illegal drug use. At the same time, striking the balance of getting those who are struggling with addiction the supports that they need. So it's why we need more detox facilities, more long-term treatment facilities, and so those people can get the help they need. But at the same time, you know, illegal behavior doesn't have to be tolerated in this town.
20: And so that was one of the surprising comments I felt and a lot of you felt when we ran it from the Winnipeg Police Service presser last week announcing that they were doing a sweep. And because the quote was from the police service at the time, they don't want to say they were stunned or shocked or anything like that. And I'm paraphrasing, keep in mind. But they were taken aback by just how bad the drug problem is, which stunned a lot of you people. And I had a caller call in. I had a lot of emails and texts saying, how do even the police not know the scale of the drug problem? So Mayor Gillingham was asked about that today from Kathy Kennedy and Brett McGarry. Kathy in for Greg Macklin this week on the Start here on 680 CJOB. Here's Mayor Gillingham on the scale of the drug problem.
3: What it showed is that once the police really, you know, got into the enforcement, it was evident that the scale of the addiction in Winnipeg, and our city's not alone, but the scale of the addiction is a real problem. I talked to mayors of other Canadian cities who are facing the same issues in their cities as well. Fentanyl, meth has really changed the game. And so I want to see us collectively, continually, as a society, go after those who are drug trafficking, those who are producing this poison that's killing the people on our streets. It's why the Winnipeg Police Service needs ongoing partnership with the RCMP, Canada Border Service agencies, and others to stop the flow of these drugs coming into our community. And so I think our police are doing really good work. We need to continue to support them.
20: That's Gillingham on the scale of the drug problem in our city. Now, I want to get in a couple more clips on some other topics as Gillingham was doing his monthly visit. He said, here's a step forward on the vacant building fires in our city.
3: When it comes to the vacant and derelict buildings, we have been tackling this problem for really with a focused attention specifically over the last several months now. And think of it this way, you know, Brett and KK, think of carrot and stick. We brought in some more incentives so that property owners who are sitting on vacant and derelict buildings now, trying to make the math work for them to redevelop their properties and turn those properties into housing. At the same time, we're bringing in more penalties and different penalties, and we're moving to take title of property faster for those who are just sitting on their properties and, you know, missing their property tax payments and not, you know, the sitting on vacant and derelict buildings. And so we're doing both a carrot and stick approach to get these properties developed and into housing at a time when we need housing. So, you know, residents in areas have been really patient, but they're tired of seeing the same boarded up buildings year after year. And I agree with them.
20: And one more here in this segment for Mayor Gillingham. He did speak about an addition of police cars in the West District. It's about putting police officers in those vehicles as well. But I wanted to focus on this one. So I was actually at Tavern United last Wednesday just for a little gathering with my spouse for her work. And I was stunned to hear that they were closing. And I thought of over the years of going there after Moose games and Jets games and the rooftop patio and everything like that. And then Richard Kluche dove into it the other night on the news in the afternoon, I should say, the other day, just on Tuesday prior to Canada Day. Here's Mayor Gillingham on the closing of Downtown Tavern United and what's coming to downtown.
3: I wasn't aware that it was closing. I saw that news as well. I don't know the reasons behind it, but I do know that we've got a lot of good news in downtown Winnipeg right now. You know, the announcement of a co-op grocery store coming into the Portage Place development that True North is doing. We've opened two new parks or renovated two new parks, the Kevin Walters Plaza outside the BERT, and Air Canada Window Park as well. And there's a, you know, last year in 2025, we approved more residential units in the downtown, over 1,000 units, than we've ever approved in a single year. So there's a lot of exciting development happening in Winnipeg's downtown right now. Don't know why Tavern United closed, but there's a lot of growth happening in the core of our city.
20: Did you know Tavern United downtown was closing? Now, the word I was talking to when I found out last Wednesday from the staff, and this is just hearsay, I don't know if they would know for sure or not, but they were telling me that they believe there's apartments going into the old Tavern United building, and that is what the plan is, and that's just from some of the staff that was working at Tavern United. But Tavern United downtown no more, and from what I heard anyway, was going to be some apartments right next to Canada Life Center. We're going to take a break right now. We'll come back. We'll get into some of the Jets news, get to our question of the day, and take some of your texts as well when we return to this Thursday edition of the Jim Toth Show on 680 CJOB.
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7: Today, cloudy and a high of 23. Tonight, partly cloudy and a low of 14. Tomorrow, a mix of sun and cloud. A few showers in the morning and a risk of a thunderstorm, high of 21. Saturday, cloudy. 40% chance of showers and a high of 24. Right now it's 18 at 680 CJOB.
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7: George texts in at 780-6868. Afternoon, Jim. Pretty sad when the city had to remove glass from both bus shelters on either side of Portage and Sherbrooke to prevent addicts from using them. That's from George. George, I appreciate that. I mean, just that statement from Scott Gillingham seems so simple, right? But he's not wrong. He's bang on. People waiting for the bus shouldn't have to stand there watching or inhaling somebody's smoke from smoking crack. It seems simple. Now, I know this goes on in a lot of cities, but that doesn't mean we can't be working on it for sure. The police sweep. Look, if Friday was day 7, so this is day 10, they wrap it up today. Interesting to see what goes on after we get the results of the sweep. And I'm calling it a sweep, but when I had WPS on, they said that's a word you can reference for sure on that as well. I do want to get to this quickly before we get to our question of the day also. Well, not quickly. Tornado confirmed. This is at CJOB.com as well, by the way. Tornado confirmed in Winnipeg neighborhood from Environment Canada. Tornado ripped through Winnipeg neighborhood during Monday's storm. Environment and Climate Change Canada has confirmed no injuries are reported following the tornado, which hit the Waverly West borough of White Ridge. Pardon me, your radio still works. I did have to sneeze there. Maybe I'm getting allergies. I don't know. No injuries are reported following the tornado, which hit Waverly West borough of White Ridge around 9:50 p.m. Monday, according to, again, ECCC, Environment and Climate Change Canada. It followed a narrow path of damage, the Environment Canada hearing of damage to homes and trees. Nobody got a warning. And then that's the thing, where this goes from here. But thankfully, when you remember, I remember the tornado that went through Edmonton, right? And Eli a while ago. You just, thankfully, that's all it was, but many questions coming out of that. But just so you know, we were covering that on Tuesday, and it has been confirmed that that storm in White Ridge was a tornado, according to Environment Canada. So we have that clarification. Now, Scott Kaler of WeatherLogix joined Hal Anderson that morning on Tuesday as well, and he said it has to be confirmed yet. By all indications, he felt it was a tornado as well. Question of the day is up at cgob.com. Did you go out to celebrate Canada Day? Yes, to a festival, party during the day. Yes, to fireworks or other party at night. Yes, both during the day and at night. I did my own thing, just a regular day for me. I did my own thing, just a regular day for me. 84% of you. That is a lot that just did their own thing, just in a regular day. Yes, both during the day and at night, 7% of you. Yes, to a festival party during the day, 5% of you. And yes, to fireworks or other party at night, 4% of you. So I appreciate you weighing in on that. You continue to do so as Richard Cloutier will have an update on the news. I want to remind you, the Jim Toth Show, brought to you by Danny's Whole Hog, 25 tasty summers serving Winnipeggers. And again, want to congratulate Sharon Stubington, who won the Danny's Pulled Pork Pickup Meal for up to 15 to 20 people, including pulled pork, potato salad, coleslaw, baked beans, buns, barbecue sauce, plates, and cutlery. That was part of 680 CJOB and Danny's Whole Hog Barbecue and Catering, celebrating the cookout season by firing up the CJOB BQ. So congratulations again, and appreciate you weighing in, and everybody who wanted to get

0: and block shots. And Noah Gregory signed a two-way deal to either play for the team or the Moose. I like these signings. Interesting about Stuart Skinner. I've been a critic of his for a while he was in Edmonton. But at points, just lacking that consistency, he's hoping to get that. When he joined us on Jets at Noon today, he spoke to that. He has the same agent as Connor Hellebuck and Eric Comrie. Now, Eric Comrie has moved on. He is with the San Jose Sharks, gets a two-year deal. I really like what the Sharks have done at the draft this year and then in free agency as well. So the West and one of the teams gets a little bit tougher as well, but they did some damage there. But the Jets needed improvement on D. They got it. Probably a 5'6" guy for sure. They also got Stuart Skinner. Now, he's making just under $4 million on a two-year contract. That's kind of starter money. I know it's not the $8 or $10 million for elite goaltenders, but it's interesting that this move was made. They have the same agent, and Stuart Skinner on his media availability yesterday and today with us on Jets at Noon talked about, you know, potentially playing with Connor Hellebuck and got to know him a little bit at the All-Star game when they were both there a couple of years ago. Likes him very much as a man and wants to pick his brain. They could be a tandem. Now, I believe, in my personal opinion, Stuart Skinner was signed here should a trade for Connor Hellebuck come through. He'll most likely would be the starting goalie, and then they would go somewhere else for a backup. But I also think Kevin Cheveldayoff is covering his bases here. Up until now, another team has not met the ask for the Winnipeg Jets. And you know how I feel if you listen to Jets at Noon. I don't think you're going to win a Connor Hellebuck trade. I get a caliber of that player back. But if you can fix two of the three holes in this lineup and have a goaltender come back in a deal that, you know, isn't Connor Hellebuck, of course, but sufficient enough to get the job done, and you have Stuart Skinner here, now you don't have to get that goalie coming back. You could get a lesser goalie, a backup goalie, and Stuart Skinner could be your starter. But what I like about Stuart, through his ups and downs and, you know, his struggles for consistency, but then again going to two straight Stanley Cup finals against the Florida Panthers, is his age is 27 years old. And in my experience, at 26, 27, that's when goalies usually lock it in and become better. The other part of it is what he said about Wade Flaherty. Now, having the same agent as Eric Comrie and Connor Hellebuck, you know, word is out on Wade Flaherty and what he can do and get your game consistent and develop it even more. So I think it's just on many facets, whether Hellebuck's here or not, it speaks to that the position is more solidified. And if Hellebuck is dealt and you can address some of the other holes and Stuart Skinner can find his game, you have something. If not, you have two goalies that could start. Obviously, Connor would still be if he's still with the team. And then your goaltending's cost you $12 million. A little high total, but then there are some teams that pay goalies $10, $11 million, and the backup makes a mil, and there you go. So interesting moves by the Jets, but I do think they got a little bit better yesterday in the first day of free agency. We'll see what could be next. That's all the time for me. Please keep everybody in mind who's going through it with the floods and the water and the rain in our province. Help out where you can. And for those of you who are going through it, we hear you, and we'll continue to tell your stories as we go forward in this week. And if you need stuff, we will try and help that avenue as well. Thank you to Tamana Kang for making the show go today. Thank you for listening and participating. I'll be back tomorrow for a free-for-all Friday on Jets at Noon, followed by another JT show. Keep it locked. A live Ben Mulrooney show is next on 680 CJOB. Nobody got you the way I
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9: Good afternoon, I'm Aaron Streeter. This week's flash flooding has been a devastating blow to the city of Dauphin. Mayor David Bosiak says the floodwaters may have receded, but the community is still waterlogged. He says the flooding has hurt every industry, from agriculture to tourism.
10: I'm up at the Country Fest site. Northgate Trail System is adjacent to the Salo, Ukraine site where Country Fest and Ukraine Festival is held. And we had a bridge wash out on our trail network and a couple of trails damaged. And so there's an effect all throughout the region.
9: The city's hospital has also been shut down because of power issues and flooding. And patients have been evacuated to the hospital in Brandon. Kristen Pelishek with Prairie Mountain Health says that it's been a challenging day for patients and staff.
11: We understand that staff here, their houses are underwater as well. Some of them have a lot of basement flooding, but they showed up each and every day. And I'm so proud of the team here for everything they've done. Everybody's really pitched in. People that aren't even from one department or another, everybody just pitched in. It was a well-oiled machine. Everybody did well. So proud of my team.
9: Dauphin now has a triage clinic up and running, ready to help patients with most medical emergencies. Premier Wab Kanu is in the western Manitoba city this afternoon to survey the damage. He says they're planning to floodproof the infrastructure that was destroyed in the floods.
12: We had to cut Highway 10 east of Swan River in order to relieve the pressure of floodwater. Well, as we rebuild Highway 10, we've got to think about water control under that stretch of highway, even though that was previously just a little creek next to it that nobody had ever seen anywhere close to that level.
9: Canoe says they're also looking to provide generators to the community of Minnetonas, which had its sewer systems knocked out when the power went out. In other news, a man is dead after a workplace incident in northern Manitoba. Mounties enjoying the Canada Day festivities yesterday were interrupted by a helicopter landing nearby at the local health center in Snow Lake. They learned that the victim, a 50-year-old man, had been working to create a helicopter landing site in a remote area when a tree fell on top of him. He was treated at the local health center, but later died of his injuries. RCMP and workplace health and safety officials continue to investigate the incident. It's the third workplace-related death in Manitoba in recent weeks. Data from the Workplace Compensation Board shows that there were 4 on-the-job deaths in Manitoba in 2025. And the city's mayor says that being a politician is no easy task. As Global Sarah McCarthy tells us, 3 sitting councillors will not be returning to City Hall later this year.
13: Mayor Scott Gillingham is reacting to the news that councillors Brian Mays, Janice Lukes, and John Orlico are not running for re-election this fall. Mayor Gillingham wishes them all the best, though.
14: All 3 have had years on council, made great contributions, have served the people of this city really, really well. So it's not every day that politicians get to go out on their own terms. Councillors Orlico, Mays, and Lukes get to choose the time of their exit from council, and I want to thank them for their service.
13: Winnipeg's civic election is set for October 28th. Sarah McCarthy, Global News.
9: Global News time is 2:03. 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
9: Cloudy skies this afternoon with a high of 23 degrees. Tonight, partly cloudy, low of 14. Tomorrow, mix of sun and cloud, a few showers in the morning with the risk of a thunderstorm, high of 21. And Saturday, cloudy skies, 40% chance of showers with a high of 24 degrees. Right now, it is 18 outside of 680 CJOB.

0: show.
1: Well, I hope everybody had a happy Canada Day. I hope everybody celebrated in all the ways that we should celebrate. And I'm just going to say something. We'll move on from this. I'm tired of politicians telling me that I have to celebrate and reflect. No, I'm not going to reflect on Canada Day. I'm going to celebrate, full stop. That's it. That's what I do. There are other days to reflect. I normally reflect when I've done something wrong. But on Canada Day, I'm celebrating Canada. And I'm possibly with a drink in my hand. I'm not reflecting. It's just not part of my makeup on Canada Day. And that's all I want to say about that. Let's move back to FIFA. Happy FIFA, guys. Happy FIFA Intrepid. Happy FIFA Joy.
2: Happy FIFA.
3: Happy FIFA Amy. And happy FIFA to Amy.
1: So the final match is taking place in Toronto. After that, everything moves, I believe, to the United States, right? These early matches, co-hosted in Mexico and
3: there's one more match to be played in Vancouver after. So I think there's two more, actually, in entirety.
1: And what a match it is. It's Portugal versus Croatia. When I say Portugal, people are like, well, but then when you say Cristiano Ronaldo, then you appreciate he's arguably the most famous and one of the most talented athletes still competing today, right? I think that's a fair thing to say.
3: It is a fair thing to say.
1: And Toronto has a more than decent Portuguese population. And a lot of people always say
3: It's
1: large. And may I say, for the record, one of the best restaurants still to this day in Toronto is a Portuguese restaurant. Chiado.
3: Okay.
1: And I will say this. It is a great restaurant to go to if your boss is picking up the tab.
3: You know, you have an amazing ability to turn any story into something with food, to a restaurant, to oh my god, somebody bought my dinner.
1: My eyes were open to the culinary delights of Portugal with every time I've gone to a restaurant, and then of course when I discovered those the Portuguese custard cake thingies.
3: Yeah, and what's the spice for the chicken?
1: Peri-peri.
3: Yeah.
1: Nando's.
3: Very good.
1: Okay, anyway, lots to love about Portugal is my point. And, okay, so I was impressed by that. I had no idea the impact that Ronaldo coming to Toronto would have on the city. It wasn't an arrival. It was an awakening. And the Gardner... for those of you who are not from Toronto, the Gardner is sort of the above ground highway on the south part, like right by the lake that connects those east west. It was a parking lot, and not for the reasons it's normally a parking lot, just because people just chose to hang out in the park on the highway on the off chance that they would see a covered bus with smoked out windows. Actually, we have one of those people with us here, Joy.
2: Yes.
1: Explain the choices that you made that day.
2: So yesterday, there were two instances. While I was coming back from somewhere, while I was coming back to home, I was on the 427, another expressway, where there are people on their bikes, Harley Davidson, all the sort of amazing bikes.
3: Okay, bottom line.
2: Doing a rally.
3: You hung out at the side of the road waiting to see.
2: Not side of the road. I was moving with the traffic wherever they were going. And after the entire parade got over, I exited to the nearest one and went back home.
1: So, okay, so there's a
3: you
1: couple...
3: You chose to be in traffic.
2: No, yeah, oh, yes, 100%.
1: Yes, he chose to be a bit...
3: Do
1: you see what he's doing? He is, in his mind, he wasn't in traffic. He was in a parade.
2: Yes.
1: And who doesn't love a parade?
3: Me, when I'm in traffic.
1: Oh, I'm not a big parade guy either.
3: Yeah.
1: I don't know if
3: we are looking at Joy
1: like coordinated foot
3: in
1: traffic
3: different ways today. Yeah.
2: Okay, I didn't have to be anywhere. I wasn't getting late. So what's the problem?
1: No. There's no problem at all. I have super respect for super fans. I'm just trying to understand the rationale. I'm not taking the piss. I'm being honest.
3: I am.
1: Yeah. Well, yeah. That's because you judge so much. I sound like I judge people a lot because I'm loud. But you judge far worse.
3: Oh, the Joy is going to get it in the break.
1: Yeah.
3: Okay.
1: So let's talk about this. Like, where does this rank? I was not around for Beatlemania. I've been at a lot of TIFF events. I, of course, was part of the massive success of Canadian Idol. That you're supposed to insert laugh track there. this by all accounts was different.
3: We had BTS here.
1: Yeah, maybe BTS.
3: No.
1: What about, did
3: Taylor Swift was here.
1: One Direction, did One Direction ever come?
3: No. If they did, I don't remember. Yeah, Taylor Swift.
1: But Taylor Swift was here, but she also, people had tickets to go see her in a coordinated fashion. And there was also, she also had these outdoor viewing parties that people could participate in as well. So that made it so that, like, you were going to see her when you were going to see her.
3: It was also over a week.
1: Yeah.
3: So it was out.
1: Yeah.
3: And they changed the name of the street. There was mania, Taylor Swift mania. That was
1: mania.
3: Condensed.
1: This is chaos.
3: Oh, this is chaos. I don't even know what this is.
1: But you hear the joy in Joy's voice. Like, he's genuinely, genuinely happy to have participated in this parade in his own mind. But no, it's kind of a beautiful thing. It's kind of a beautiful thing. If we're gonna close out FIFA in this city, like, let it go out with a bang. And it went out with a bang. And the match hasn't even happened.
3: But describe this. He drove in and they shut down the highway so the buses could get through. Coordinated fashion.
1: That's been par for the course.
3: Yeah, but people, I was on the other highway in the other part of the city when Croatia came in. Nobody screaming and blocking roads.
1: Not every team is created equal. Not every superstar is created
3: equal.
1: No,
3: but people were on the highways.
1: Yeah, they were climbing barricades. They were sprinting behind SUVs.
3: Did you see him when he got to his hotel downtown?
1: Yeah.
3: Thousands of people behind barricades.
1: Yeah.
3: Thousands.
1: Yeah, but...
3: He went out onto the balcony like Michael Jackson in Paris when he held up a blanket. Or like the Pope.
1: Yeah.
3: Or the Pope in the Vatican City.
1: Yeah.
3: That's what it looked like.
1: Yeah, of course it did. Of course it did, because this city's got the FIFA, and the only cure
3: is Ronaldo.
1: It's Ronaldo. Yeah. Anyway, we've got what's this conspiracy theory? Oh no, this is what I want to ask you guys. So yes, in this conspiracy theory,
3: but actually, just to explain more of this of the Ronaldo chaos, look at the prices of the tickets for the game that are left today.
1: Yes, they're pretty high. So we got 4,500, 8,700. Look, this is
3: people are selling their tickets and they're getting this kind of money.
1: This is the market forces at work. And there you go. So I'm learning something new every day. And earlier today, I saw this tweet about these African teams ultimately lost to European teams in the 86th minute. Unlucky timing for the Ivory Coast, blah, blah, blah. But the expression used is, they conceded at the 86th minute. So I came in with a question to Drolet. What does conceding in the 86th minute mean? It's a pretty specific question. I'm expecting a specific answer. I know less today and less now than I did before, after the explanation that Drolet gave me. So can you or Joy explain what conceding in the 86th minute means?
3: Well, it's one of these soccer terms, as opposed to giving up a goal or whatever it is. They say, well, they conceded a goal. And they didn't concede it. It's not like they were there like, oh, geez, here we go.
1: I see. So the game was tied.
3: The game was tied, and they gave up a goal.
1: And they gave up a goal.
3: Yeah.
1: And so they conceded a goal. That's all.
3: Yeah, that's it.
1: I thought it meant we're conceding, we're waving the white flag in the 86th minute because we're losing by too much.
3: No. Nobody is putting up any flag. This is just the term that they use. So in three games, European teams, like Norway, England and Belgium all came back and scored these key goals in the 86th minute, which is FIFA is all about conspiracies. Sports is, people love conspiracies. If there's a conspiracy, this is it. How could three games?
1: Yeah.
3: Three matches.
1: Three whole matches.
3: Think about it. All in the 86th minute?
1: What are the chances that somebody scored during a game?
3: All at the same minute.
1: In the same minute. Not at the same time.
3: No, in the same minute.
1: It's crazy that they
3: actually scored. It's almost like it's a script.
1: During the game.
3: There could be a script.
1: Yeah, highly, highly doubt it. Hey, well, talking about following a script, the biggest wedding of the year is taking place this weekend in New York City. Taylor Swift and Travis Kelce are getting married apparently at Madison Square Garden. We're going to be talking with somebody on the ground in New York City to find out what's going on in the city that never sleeps. That's next on the Ben Mulready Show.
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11: 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Weather.
12: Cloudy skies this afternoon with a high of 23 degrees. Tonight, partly cloudy, low of 14. Tomorrow, mix of sun and cloud, a few showers in the morning with the risk of a thunderstorm, high of 21. And Saturday, cloudy skies, 40% chance of showers with a high of 24 degrees. Right now, it is 18 outside of 680 CJOB.

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1: I love Taylor Swift, and I'm happy she found love. It's as simple as that. I don't care what anyone says. Yes, I'm a 50-year-old man. Yes, I still wear the bracelets that my daughter and I got last summer during the Eras tour. Don't care. I'm going to wear them forever. I told her I'd wear them until they fell off. They haven't fallen off yet. And I'm keeping them, and hopefully they'll stay on forever, much like the love between Taylor Swift and Travis Kelce, which apparently is going to be official this weekend at Madison Square Garden in New York City. Joining us to discuss is national correspondent for News Nation, Jessica Cartaglia. Jessica, welcome to the Ben Mulrooney Show. Thanks for joining us.
2: Hi, thanks so much for having me. Okay. Yeah, it's all the talk.
1: It is when we first heard that this wedding was going to be taking place at Madison Square Garden, I think a lot of us kind of shook our heads, maybe thought it was a little weird to be doing it in an arena. But then we thought, no windows, secure area, and you can pretty much dress the place any way you want. What are you hearing right about this event that maybe other people don't know yet?
2: Yeah, so we have the same thought. You know, it is. The last time we were here, we were covering the Knicks. It's not the most romantic of wedding locations, to be sure. But yeah, I guess you can kind of deck it out however you want. The couple's expected to host their wedding tomorrow night with festivities starting tonight. So we're expecting a rehearsal dinner this evening. But Ben, the most important part to all of this is that nothing has been publicly confirmed by Swift or Kelce. So as you can imagine, all of this is hearsay, but it's all anybody can talk about. This week, you know, here in the U.S., we're celebrating America's 250th birthday. We have the 4th of July. We have people scaling the Empire State Building. But yet, Travis and Taylor are all the rage. Still, there are signs that things are definitely happening here. So we're right outside of MSG now. Trucks are going in and out. They're carrying, all different kinds of food. We saw a big thing about with lobsters on the side. Also decor. There's all these rumors that perhaps it's going to look like a castle inside of there. They showed them rolling out a red carpet. Then apparently it was too soon, so they rolled it back up. But, you know, here at MSG, there are tunnels getting in. So they never actually have to get out in public, I guess, unless you want to be seen. So in that regard, it's incredibly private.
1: Yeah, that makes a lot of sense. But the way I figure it, look, that both of them have lived their lives very publicly, and she especially has a fan base that goes beyond fandom. I mean, there's a real emotional connection, and people have followed her, and the love that her fans have, I think, is a real love. Which means I think that the fans at some point are going to expect some sort of confirmation. And I don't know that they put this much effort into keeping something hidden. I don't think you do it just for privacy when you're living that sort of life. At some point, there will be official photographs, an official video. What do you think?
2: All right. Absolutely. I absolutely agree with you. We think that this could be something for the fans. If you're Taylor Swift and you are marrying Travis Kelce, and they just announced her net worth is, what, $2 billion, right? She has this incredible place in Rhode Island, which is not too far from here. They could literally fly all their wedding guests anywhere in the world if they wanted to and have a private wedding. My prediction is that they're going to open this up and do something for the public. They have said that in lieu of wedding gifts, they would love to have people make donations to charities, and they just announced that they've donated some $26 million to charities here around the U.S.
1: Wait, hold on. Jessica, you're saying that the guests for the wedding have been asked to donate to charity, and they've been able to rustle together $24 or $26 million for charity?
2: $26 million. Now, whether that's all from guests is, you know, to be determined. However, in the last week, they've donated to all of these different charities here in the U.S. So everyone's kind of wondering, well, did the wedding already happen? Did these all come in early? But that's a significant amount. And the fact of, you know, the timings, of course, you know how everybody tries to read the tea leaves and all of her, you know, Easter eggs that she has and her concert and her jewelry and everything that she does. And you're exactly right. You know, you go to one of her concerts and it's unbelievable, just the camaraderie and the feeling that everybody has. So people feel like she's family. So the idea that she's getting an entire arena set up, they have permits around Madison Square Garden in the middle of Manhattan, so that the roads will be all blocked off. And, you know, there's all this fencing around, very similar to what we see if there's a major sporting event here. I can't imagine that she's not going to have fans participate in some way, or perhaps they broadcast it. You know, who knows what they're going to do.
1: The mayor?
2: Yeah, so the mayor and then the police commissioner here in New York City spoke about it a little bit yesterday. They said, you know, they're prepared. It's a private event. But again, they won't get specific on anything.
1: Right.
2: But there are, you know, like I said, there's fencing up all around here of road closures in place that's supposed to begin later this afternoon and then carry on until Saturday afternoon.
1: And how many of your fellow members of the press, even though there hasn't been any confirmation, how many of you are there doing hits throughout the weekend?
2: Hundreds. I mean, you should see the whole, it looks like a major sporting event, and it's about 95 degrees. I know it's hot where you guys are too, but it is so unbelievably hot here this weekend. And like I said, we have so much going on here. So for the concept of them closing down streets in the middle of New York City is just unfathomable. So a lot of people are actually skeptical that they are going to do it here. Again, you know,
1: it is weird.
2: Not too far. Yeah. So Cosmopolitan magazine saying that MSG may be part of the event, not necessarily the place where the ceremony happens, or maybe they have a party. Us Weekly also just reporting that maybe this is the place where everyone meets, because they all allegedly had to sign these NDAs that they wouldn't talk about the wedding at all. Mm. So perhaps all of the guests are coming here and, you know, and then they're gonna go somewhere. So, you know, my producer and I were sitting here talking and saying, what if they, you know, get on the Madison Square Garden is right next to Penn Station. What if they get on a train and they take everyone out to the Hamptons? You know, we're all laughing about all these different theories.
1: So what would happen? What would you do if you found out that the celebrities had gotten in a tunnel and secreted their way onto a private train? What would News Nation do in that moment?
2: Right. Probably try to find a way to get us out on the train. But, you know, I think, in this business, and, you know, as a journalist, you're not supposed to report incorrect information or hearsay or rumors, right? And we verify our sources. In this case, there's nothing. I mean, their publicists will not say anything. Yeah. And to imagine something of this magnitude being so silent, it's just crickets around.
1: Now,
2: it'll be interesting to see what happens.
1: I'm talking with Jessica Cartaglia from News Nation. We're talking about Taylor Swift and Travis Kelce. And will they or won't they? Not about will they or won't they get married, but will they or won't they get married at Madison Square Garden? It's entirely possible that this is a big distraction. It's a misdirection from something else. But if I've been convinced that for the past week and a half, there has been a very small but determined journalist in a closet somewhere in Madison Square Garden. He hid there quietly during the Knicks celebrations when nobody would notice. He taped a bag to his inner thigh and he's eating protein bars and he's waiting for his scoop.
2: You know, somebody will get the scoop on this. Yeah. You know, the one thing I will say, and there's a lot of frustration too, where people are like, really? This is a little obnoxious. The Atlantic just did this big article about it. Like, come on, guys. This week of all weeks. And, you know, it's Michael Rubin rescheduling his party. He's fanatic. He does this big party out in the Hamptons, the white party, and he had to reschedule his 4th of July party and blah, blah, blah. Everyone's going, this is ridiculous. But the fact that they donated $26 million.
1: Yeah, that's hard. Yeah, it's hard.
2: Is just a really cool side of this. Well, hard to not like her, you know?
1: Exactly. Well, listen, I love, especially as it relates to this woman. I want her to find love. I want her to have love. I want her to sing about love. So here's hoping that this is the fairy tale that she deserves. And I thank you, Jessica Cartaglia, for joining us. And I hope that if it happens, it happens soon so that you can get out of the heat.
2: If it happens, I'll call you guys back. You'll be the first.
1: Thanks, Ben. I appreciate it. Thank you so much. All right. When we come back, we are talking with the National Association of Career Colleges. Despite all the talk, is Canada's workforce moving at the speed of paperwork?
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8: Global News at 2:30. I'm Aaron Streeter. Cleanup has begun in Dauphin after devastating flooding ripped through the community this week. Mayor David Bosiak says that the community may look dry on the surface, but underneath, their sewer system is overwhelmed and residents are dealing with flooded basements. He says that farmers have been particularly hard hit.
9: We're an agricultural region, and I don't know if anyone has any crop left. So we have agricultural producers with seed crop in the ground. Hopefully, they've got some sort of crop insurance. But we also have a lot of cattle ranchers and farmers in the area, and a lot of them are cut off from their livestock.
8: Dauphin residents Angela and Devin Stakilo fought a losing battle against their sewer backup in their basements.
10: Yeah. Shop backs. We had two shop backs going. So we fill up one. I'd run it up the stairs and emptied outside, and Angela would take the second backup unit and start filling that one up, and then we would just keep doing that process. But then it started coming up our floor drain as well. That was around the toilet. It started coming up our floor drain, and when that happened, we kind of were losing steam. It was coming in too fast.
8: Farmers, meanwhile, have an uphill battle. President of the Keystone Agricultural Producers, Jill Verwey, tells CJOB that the next steps for them will depend on the specific damage and how far along their crops were.
11: Those are, you know, all situations to kind of deal with on a farm-to-farm basis, but we're really directing producers to firstly, you know, have that contact with Manitoba Crop Insurance to see what their options are.
8: She says that some places are worse off than others, but almost every place has too much water. 150 people in Swan River, meanwhile, had to be evacuated because of the latest round of flooding. Mayor Lance Jacobson says that several homes have been affected in the town.
12: The river went up about 9 feet from its normal, or maybe even a little bit more than that. So their basements will be flooded, and the water be, for sure, without a doubt, in some areas, will be up into their floorboards as well.
8: It's the second time in recent weeks that the town has been devastated by flooding following torrential rain. Jacobson says that he wants the military to come in and help them clean up. Environment Canada meteorologist Terry Lang says that we are expected to get some hotter weather in southern Manitoba in the weeks ahead, which, she says, could mean more thunderstorms.
13: With all the water that's laying around, growing crops, there's a lot of moisture around. So you combine heat and moisture, and any little disturbance that comes along in the atmosphere can set off these showers and thunderstorms.
8: She says it may not be as nasty as the ones that we've seen lately, but there's still a risk in the next week or so. And the tornado that destroyed a home and caused a lot of damage to another property in western Manitoba earlier this week has now been upgraded. Global Sarah McCarthy has those details.
14: Environment and Climate Change Canada, as well as the Northern Tornadoes Project, have analyzed the data and the destruction. The groups have upgraded the EF2 rating for the Rossburn tornado to an EF3 now, with an estimated wind speed of 230 kilometers an hour. There's been no EF rating given yet for the tornado that was in White Ridge. Sarah McCarthy, Global News.
8: Global News time is 2:33. 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
1: Pipeline, we're going to lose these people?
15: Well, let me give you a moment, a quick moment on the group I organize. I represent the National Association of Career Colleges. We're training institutes, about 550 across Canada, to train and retrain workers in this country to get into jobs, mostly into second careers, third careers, or retraining while on the job. So that's the frame to which I wrote a piece recently about the need to take a look at our immigration, our regulatory system. It's based on a report that just came out from our partner, CompTIA. And we're really focused on trying to make sure that we build a system in this country, a well-funded regulatory system, because we're regulated by the provinces, because we're doing education, we're training people, and they're investing their money. But we want to make sure that we build a regulatory system that's well-tooled up to ensure that we can adjust these programs and move quickly and adapt quickly. Part of that is the immigration system as well, making sure we're immigrating in the right kind of individuals to this country that are ready to train, ready to work, and we make sure when they get here, they have a chance to be successful. So we jokingly say the paperwork's not keeping up with AI. It's not. And we have great regulators in this country that we work with, but they don't always have the tools in which to move as fast as the programs. We get a program approved for AI training in this country, and it's out of date once it's approved.
1: Yeah.
15: We're already updating and updating and updating. So that's one of the things that we've been chatting about with governments across Canada.
1: And how receptive are they? Like, for example, if you could give me sort of an example of where the system is today. You referenced the immigration system, but walk me through the high-level red flags with our regulatory system that you and your organization are calling for the government to address.
15: Well, here's one of them. It goes right back to a debate that just went on in this country around student aid.
1: Yeah.
15: Where we talked about some grant changes that went on in some of the provinces and at the federal government level. We believe vehemently that a student should choose the education path they want. If they want to go to a community college or a polytechnic or a university, that makes sense for them, and that's going to get them the outcomes they want. But if they want to take a six-month program or a one-year program to retrain and get back to work because they're a single mom,
1: yep,
15: or they're a newcomer to this country who want to contribute, we believe that should be part of the regulatory regime. Student choice should drive the student aid system, not the other way around. And that's one of the things that we're working with governments. We just saw a change this week in Ottawa where they've gone back and agreed that there are four two-year grants on the federal level that needed to be reinstituted. Around paramedics, dental hygiene, early childhood educators, and nursing, because we have massive needs. We want to build a system that's built on the workforce we need in this country, that rewards people that are studying in those jobs that we need, those employees we need. So that's one of the main things. Then we talk a little bit about the regulatory system, about program approvals. So in most provinces, our programs and our colleges have to be approved from start to finish on programs, on the facilities, on equipment by the provincial government, and we support that. We argue, let's invest in the economic infrastructure, which is those regulators that can be there and make sure they move fast and approve programs and approve institutes so we can retrain people and get them to work.
1: I mean, look, you seem to have a very clear vision of what we have to do and the barriers we need to eliminate, but you're talking about multiple levels of government and removing regulation. Those are like removing regulation on a good day is hard. Government regulation with multiple levels of government. What's the timeline that you're asking for here? Because I could see this dragging on for a decade.
15: And we understand that. And in many cases, we're not asking to remove regulation. We're asking that the teams get tooled up so they can tackle it. On the student grant issue, it's a very basic one. They made a change, and we got a chance to go back, and they've set up an exemption process. So So we've actually seen success that came out on Tuesday afternoon
1: from
15: the federal government to change a regulation backwards. So we're very pleased with that. They listen to our members. They listen to employers. So I'm an optimist at heart. I've been working with government for 30 years. I love the institutions I'm representing. We're going to keep advocating in front of government to make sure we get the system in place so we can take care of the learners we have.
1: Are we go on.
15: Go ahead, Ben. Sorry.
1: Well, I was going to ask, I was going to ask as a sort of an example, you know, I know that in the last election campaign, I believe the Poilievre conservatives want to have some sort of, I think they called it the blue check program, that if you had been a professional in a different country that, you know, they would fast track your ability to do that thing, either doctor or nurse or architect or engineer in Canada. And, you know, that never seemed like a conservative specific idea to me. So I thought, oh, I'm sure the Liberals will do their own version of that as well. Is that something we've seen any movement on? Because we have a dearth of nurses, we have a dearth of doctors, and we also have a whole bunch of them who are delivering food on Uber.
15: Yeah, there's no doubt that's a goal across the whole sector of post-secondary education, of finding ways to make sure we can get those people into the roles where they can contribute in this country. Our organization is focused on retraining Canadians. Yeah. In the recent international student crisis that went on a couple of years ago, we had about 4.5% of the students. We weren't a major player in that. We think we have a role to play to bring people over who can train quickly for jobs that are going to make an impact in this country. And then they can be successful while they're here and as they stay and they become Canadian. So we think we have a role to play. But we're not playing in that recertification sector at the career college level. Our programs are shorter, usually less than a year, 9 months, different kind of crew of people.
1: Yeah, because what I noticed a while ago, I know that in Ontario there was a push. You know, you talked about the push-pull incentivizing those who want to go into professions that we know our economy is going to need. But there's also the requirement to allow them the freedom to study other things if they want. So what's the happy medium between that push and pull?
15: It's a really good question. On our level, at the career college sector, we tend to train for employment. Train for that outcome. We've seen some great programs. The federal government has introduced some loans and grant forgiveness for students who train and go work in rural communities as personal support workers, as nurses. We think that's the kind of pathway that really works well. Targeted training dollars that also assist those communities that really struggle to get those workers. Newcomers to this country tend to float to a community where their other community members are from or live. And we think we'd like to see more of those kind of programs that support rural development.
1: Well, I appreciate when a group like yours has a clear vision and also has solutions that they want, they will suggest. So it's not just screaming from the rafters. And I do believe that when ideas like yours are brought to the fore and they're taken seriously, the outcome for all of us is better. So Michael Sangster, CEO of National Association of Career Colleges, thank you very much for joining us and come back anytime.
15: Ben, I appreciate the time and love the show.
1: Thank you very much. All right, we're going to take a break. When we come back, I'm joined by David Cooper, the host of The Late Show with David Cooper. And I've got a couple of things we want to talk about, including the negative effects of your phone and your obsession with your phone on your kids.
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33: Cloudy skies this afternoon with a high of 23 degrees. Tonight, partly cloudy, low of 14. Tomorrow, mix of sun and cloud, a few showers in the morning with the risk of a thunderstorm, high of 21. And Saturday, cloudy skies, 40% chance of showers with a high of 24 degrees. Right now, it is 18 outside of 680 CJOB.
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1: Very excited to be joined again by a great friend of the show, the host of The Late Show, David Cooper. David, welcome.
34: Oh, the last show, but it's later than your show. Thanks for having me.
1: I was trying to do a thing to play off of last week where it was the best show with David Cooper.
34: Oh.
1: Yeah, so that's on me. I'll own that. I will take the L. I'll take the L. Hey, are you anywhere near Madison Square Garden?
34: Yeah, not too far. Maybe like 4 or 5 train stops away. Yeah.
1: What are you thinking about this? We're not going to spend the whole time on this, but the Taylor Swift, Travis Kelce wedding, right? That it's supposedly taking place there. What do you think? Is that a thing, or do you think it's a misdirection and she's going to be doing it
34: somewhere?
1: Well,
34: I'm still angry I didn't get a ticket.
1: Well, you don't know. You should go check Will Call. Check Will Call.
34: I don't think it's tickets. You know, I did say to my girlfriend earlier today, I was like, who throws a wedding at MSG? To that, she just responds, Taylor Swift. What do I think of it? Yeah, it's opulent. From a billionaire who flies private jets. I think she owns 2 of them. She's one of the highest profile celebrities maybe on the planet. I'm not surprised. Yeah. I might do the same thing if I were her, to be honest.
1: Yeah. But look at it. We thought around here, there's no windows. There's a massive tunnel system that allows you to get in and out with nobody seeing you. It's a secure location. They have the ability. They got big kitchens and stuff like that to stage massive events and scaffolding like in a theater. So you can make that place look anywhere you want. So it kind of could be to me, the weirdest part is she's doing it pretty close to America's 250th birthday.
34: Well, what's more important to the people in this country, 250 or Taylor Swift's first marriage? Side note.
1: Yes.
34: Oh, well, you can answer the question.
1: Taylor Swift's happiness is at the top of my list. I want her to be happy. I want her to find whatever she needs in her counterpoint of a Travis Kelce. I want to be not her first marriage. I want to be her one and only.
34: It's just as the Declaration, the U.S. Declaration of Independence says, life, liberty, and the pursuit of Taylor Swift's happiness.
1: Correct. Correct. Okay, let's move on to an interesting story. Like, look, we all know about the negative impacts of phones, our cell phones. And I always talk about, like, I think we should absolutely, there should be a ban on cell phones in across education from grade, you know, from the beginning all the way to grade 12. Because
34: we agree.
1: Because a phone is designed to work completely counterintuitively to what the goals of a teacher are. A teacher wants it for you to think deliberately and regulate your emotions and have honest conversation and work in groups. All of that is destroyed by the phone, and there's 30 phones in a class for every teacher. So it makes sense. I understand the negative problems there. We haven't done a lot of studies into the negative impacts of a phone in the household. Like when a parent has their phone, apparently the negative impact is on the kid.
34: Yeah, on my show earlier in the week, and you can download the Last Show podcast to listen to it, I spoke to kind of an eccentric psychologist. I was surprised there weren't more studies studying parents who are always on their phone, glued to their phones, never give their kids attention, and when they do, it's only half attention. Yeah. I was surprised there weren't more studies about that and the impact it has on kids. Of course, this eccentric psychologist did do that study, and it found it's abysmal that kids who have parents always on their phone have something called insecure attachment, like worried about their relationships all the time. It has really negative impacts on children. So parents, it's not that you can't use your phone. Yeah. It's that when you tell your kid you're going to pay attention to them, actually do it.
1: Yeah.
34: Say, honey, just a minute. I got a bid for these new sweatpants on eBay. I'm going to pay attention to my phone. But in 1 minute when I'm done, I'm going to give you my full attention. You actually have to do that or you'll mess up your kids.
1: Well, I think so. Look, my dad had a job that required a lot of his attention. But when he was around, I knew that I had his attention. Heck, I knew I had his attention even when he wasn't there. Like this, I couldn't get away with stuff. And what I found, I don't know how you feel, but when you think back of your childhood, I believe the mind edits your memories because I don't,
34: yes.
1: I don't have memories of being alone as a child. I have memories of being with my mom, with my dad and my mom. I remember those times because when my dad was around, he was around. And so it's not necessarily only about quantity or quality, but if you have a short amount of time with your kid, then yeah, give them 100%.
34: My parents, I was one of four, the youngest, and I was an accident. For some reason, they decided to tell me that, but that's a conversation between me and my psychiatrist. Yeah. I was alone a lot as a kid, and I remember it. And as a result, I've grown up and handled it in a mature way by becoming a radio show host. Mm. That's my journey.
1: Yeah,
34: this is parents that aren't available. The old way of doing it was ignoring them. The new way is fubbing or phone snubbing, always being on your phone. It's something to think about, and it does have a negative impact on kids. That's what we've learned from the study.
1: Well, we've also, like, the studies also show that never before have parents spent more time with their kids. Like, with men, I think men, it's like triple the amount of time that our parents, our dad spent with us. Moms is like twice as much time, but they were already spending more time with them to begin with. But again, if you're there and you're scrolling on your phone while you're pushing the kid on the swing, the time is there, but if your heart's not in it, then what the heck are you doing?
34: Here's what I want to know, because I have a cat that is very insecurely attached. When we leave, he wails. He always wants to be around us. If I'm cooking and he wants to jump on the counter and I lock him in the other room for a minute so he doesn't burn himself, he freaks out. Is it because I'm on my phone when I'm spending time with my cat and I have phone snub? Does this apply to cats is my question.
1: I think it does. I mean, my dog is, she's a needy, needy little bee. And she's, she is.
34: Get off the phone, Ben.
1: And I don't know if your cat is like my dog, but she wins every staring contest. And she feels, she's in tune with when I'm not the best version of myself. And she will not leave my side. So if I'm not feeling well or if something's off, she's around. And I think a lot of those moments happen when I'm on my phone. So she'll, yeah. she'll start staring
34: We're
1: at me like...
34: We're messing up our children,
1: yeah,
34: Ben.
1: Yeah, like, put the phone down, Ben. I think in my mind, she probably calls me dad. And but put the phone down because it's not leading to you to be in a good mood because I can sense it.
34: Yeah, I got to be nicer to my cat. He's a good boy.
1: And your cat will burn himself on the stove?
34: Yeah, yeah. He enjoys lighting himself on fire. He does it with candles. He does it with the stove. It's one of his hobbies. He doesn't have

0: like other people. Yeah. I like it, but I'm not addicted to it. But for me, it's like Reddit, news websites, and then YouTube. I can get in the YouTube hole, Ben.
1: Hell yeah. 100%. But have you heard about this new app that apparently mimics TikTok, but instead, as you scroll through, it gives you bits and pieces of news articles and books so that you get that dopamine hit, but you're reading the equivalent of 2 books a month, apparently, if you use it regularly.
0: No, but thank you for telling me about it. Yeah. I love that. And I listen to audiobooks anyway, rather than reading the text.
1: Yeah, I have not downloaded it myself, but there's a big promotional push on it right now. And I mean, even if it's bad, how bad can it be, right?
0: Yeah, I mean, it's no worse than the garbage that these creators on TikTok, some of them are posting. Some of them are great. Oh, maybe you're one of them. But
1: I'm sorry, you don't like it when they do the finger thing on the cup and that. Like, I don't. Oh my
0: God! You're talking about ASMR when they make the noises that are supposed to be relaxing.
1: I don't know what the appeal is. Like, if I see another, I get it. You've made crispy air fried chicken. You don't need to demonstrate how crispy it is by running your knife over it. I get it.
0: Yeah.
1: Like we're past that now. We're past that.
0: People love that stuff. It's bizarre. Ben, I'll be on The Last Show tonight at 7 p.m. in Toronto where you're at.
1: Now, it is The Last Show.
0: Yeah. But we do it every day. It's not The Last
1: Show. Not The Last Show ever. Gotcha.
0: Yeah.
1: All right. David Cooper, always a pleasure. Thank you so much, my friend.
0: Thanks, Ben.
1: And Edmonton, thank you for joining us on this Thursday. That means we got one day left this week. So let's come on back tomorrow and hit it out of the park. All right. When we come back... every now and then, a little bit of sanity from the bench in Canada. A judge actually looks at the lay of the land and dispenses, what's the word? Justice. That's next.
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5: Good afternoon. I'm Erin Streeter. The federal government says it's working with the province to support Manitobans after this week's flooding. In a statement to Global News, Public Safety Minister Eleanor Olashevsky says that her office is working with local officials to assess the evolving needs of Manitobans and determine the best ways to support the flood response on the ground. That includes federal disaster financial assistance, which provides money to provinces recovering from major natural disasters. She says that Ottawa will continue to stand with Manitoba and work alongside the province throughout the response and recovery from this flooding. It comes as residents of Dauphin are picking up the pieces of their waterlogged community after that devastating flood ripped through the area this week. Mayor David Bosiak says that the community looks dry on the surface, but underneath their sewer system is overwhelmed and many residents are dealing with flooded basements. He says that farmers have been particularly hard hit. Many lost their entire crops and some have been cut off from their cattle herds. A city hospital also had to be shut down because of power issues and flooding, and patients have since been safely evacuated to the hospital in Brandon and in other areas. Kristen Pelishuk is the Director of Health Services for the Prairie Mountain Health Region. She says that Dauphin now has a triage clinic up and running, and that is ready to help patients with most medical emergencies.
6: We will have a physician on staff. We have maternity staff here, and we also have emergency nurses.
5: She says that hospital staff have really come together to help in recent hours, even as some deal with their own flooded homes. Premier Rob Canoe says flood prevention will be top of mind as the province rebuilds in Swan River, Swan Valley area, and in Dauphin.
7: It's not just about restoring what was there. It's about building roads and culverts and other pieces of infrastructure so that we can handle an event like this in the future. God forbid, but we got to prepare.
5: He says that those measures include culverts on Highway 10 and generators for the community of Minnetonas. And the city's fire and paramedic service clocked up over 160 incidents per 1,000 residents in 2025. That's according to their latest annual reports. Global News reporter Jeff Braun breaks it down.
8: The fire paramedic service says there were 22,000 medical calls handled by fire crews without an ambulance having to be dispatched, and say that worked out to freeing up the equivalent of 4.5 ambulances each day for more urgent matters. They say the enhanced low acuity triage program handled over 11,000 incidents on the phone, and more than 60% of those were resolved without having to send an emergency crew. The fire paramedic service says they were called to more than 11,900 fire alarms and more than 1,000 structure fires. Jeff Braun, Global News.
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5: Cloudy skies this afternoon with a high of 23 degrees. Tonight, partly cloudy, low of 14. Tomorrow, a mix of sun and cloud. A few showers in the morning with the risk of a thunderstorm, high of 21. And Saturday, cloudy skies, 40% chance of showers with a high of 24 degrees. Right now, it is 19 outside of 680 CJOB.

0: Well, we welcome to the show. When we talk about issues that we have with the judiciary in this country, I think we do so for good reason. I didn't wake up one day and just decide I'm going to put judges on my metaphorical hit list. You know, I got a whiteboard. I say I'm going after these guys. No, it happened after months and months and months of watching what I thought was very hot takes from the bench. Offering get out of jail free cards for some pretty heinous crimes because of cultural reasons. That's one of the reasons. And we follow those and we talk about those a lot because we don't want to normalize that. That being said, because we do that as much as we do, I think it's incumbent upon us to celebrate sanity from the bench. Yes, sanity from the bench. It's possible. There are some people making some good decisions from the bench. And there was an Ontario judge who was blasting Canada Border Services Agency, saying that he had. Let me take you back to the LCBO where we've seen the videos, right? We've seen the videos of liquor stores all over the country, but in Ontario, in the LCBO stores. There are people who just made a cottage industry out of going in and stealing stuff. It's going in and stealing stuff. And a lot of these people have done it more than once. And a lot of times they steal the stuff and then they go resell the stuff. And one of those people was Manjeet Singh. Manjeet Singh was a repeat LCBO thief. My God, if I was known, this must make Manjeet's mom proud.
1: You think so?
0: Repeat LCBO thief with a criminal record dating back to 2021. Spent a few months in jail in 2024 and 2025 on robbery and theft charges. And he has a removal order.
1: Since 2022?
0: Since 2022.
1: Come on.
0: Like, all the work's been done. All the work has been done. All Canada Border Services Agency has to do is pick him up. But this judge has been watching and knew this guy had an order against him for the past 4 years and decided that because of that inaction, even though both sides had agreed to a 90-day sentence, he decided to impose a 12-month sentence, saying Singh ran an organized and systematic campaign targeting LCBO stores across Ontario. The judge noted massive losses, which, by the way, Ontario taxpayers are on the foot for. That was $4 billion last year, in case you didn't know. $4 billion just in losses. Because of people like Mr. Singh. And because of that, you're like, I have no belief, no trust that CBSA is going to pick Manjeet Singh up and send him back where he came from. So just to hedge here, just to be careful so he doesn't get out and start stealing booze again, I'm going to send him to jail for four times as long as what everybody wanted.
1: It makes you wonder if the judges are doing this because they don't trust other segments of the government to do their job.
0: Yeah.
1: When does it start? Are we seeing a fraying at the edges?
0: Yeah, but like,
1: has it already been going on for a while?
0: Look, I'm just so glad that he wasn't like a lot of these other judges who said, well, I can't put him in jail. You want 90 days? I can't.
1: Yeah.
0: I can't put him in for more than 30 because he's got this order against him and he wants to bring his mother over. And so we don't want to ruin his chance of bringing his mother over. So, no, I'm not going to send him to jail. I'm glad that didn't happen. I'm glad. And sometimes you got to incentivize. You want to incentivize good behavior. So, he's going to stick around in jail for a year, and maybe this will become the thing where people who are supposed to leave and don't leave, maybe they'll end up in Canadian jails, and ultimately the pressure will then be put on CBSA to do what they've got to do. Okay, so here's something interesting. I didn't know that in 2026 we'd still be doing this, and it's kind of tired of it. But we're in a new era. In basketball, especially with the Los Angeles Lakers. And, you know, we're not going to talk about box scores and line, whose line was better. But because LeBron has decided that he's leaving the Lakers, he's not front and center on the promotion for next season. And if you look at the promotional material for next season, it's three white guys. It's three white guys who are now the face of the Lakers. For now, that stuff changes over the course of the season. But for now, the three faces that you see are three white guys. Stephen A. Smith, who, God, I honestly thought was gunning for a run in for the Democratic National for the Democratic Convention or a nomination to be president, has the hottest and most just the saddest kind of pathetic takes on this. Let's listen.
2: I just got to say it, y'all. Where the hell the Los Angeles Lakers think they going with a bunch of white dudes? Somebody had to say it, so I'm saying it. Your three top players are white dudes? Really? This ain't golf. This ain't baseball. Hell, it ain't even soccer. And we got a whole bunch of brothers on Team USA. What y'all think this is? It's basketball. This is basketball. In NBA history, when have you seen your three most prominent players on a basketball team all be white? And that takes you to the promised land. Somebody got to say it, so I'm saying it.
0: No, you didn't have to say it, man. I mean, it's a it could be a funny joke, but you're actually serious in this moment. Like, what do you want me to say, man? Reverse it. If I'd been sitting here and it'd be three black guys and I'd said the exact same thing, I can promise you, I wouldn't be in this seat tomorrow. But you can think that if you want, but the game has come a long way since James Naismith cut the bottom off of a peach basket, and then it's grown quite a bit since the days in Rucker Park and in the Bay Area and in Chicago. Like, it's not that game anymore. It's an international game. You do know that, right? You do know that people play the game in Spain and in China and in Venezuela and all over the world, in Canada as well. You know that, right? So I don't know how you, like, I don't know what you think. You think it's lesser basketball? You don't think they've got talented players elsewhere? Like, and also, it's a business, Stephen. This will work. This will work as long as it works. If it works for them, they're going to keep doing it. Not because of race, but because of wins and losses. And if they start losing, they might change stuff up. Kind of how it goes, man. But you didn't have to say it. I think you just want to be the first to say it. And being first doesn't make you right. Meanwhile, Emmanuel Acho, who's a former athlete, who's I believe he's on CBS. Is it CBS this morning?
1: Anyway. I can't remember. It all mixes together. So, it's one of them.
0: So he sounds off on Stephen Smith.
3: Stephen A., nobody had to say that dumb stuff. Mm-hmm. Nobody had to say that. Because here's what we cannot do. And by we, I mean people that look like you and me. We cannot make an issue when individuals want to say, we ain't seen black quarterbacks win a Super Bowl years ago. Stephen, there's a difference between causation, correlation, and coincidence. Now, if you wanted to, and I know you can because you are one of the more astute basketball analysts in the history of the sport, if you wanted to say, I don't think that Walker Kessler, Austin Reeves, Luka Doncic have the athleticism to be able to slow down opposing offenses and lead the Lakers to a championship beyond the shadow of a doubt, you can say that. But if you want to bring up something that might be coincidental and act like what is coincidental is causation or correlation based upon race, now you just as wrong as the individuals 20 and 25 years ago who said black quarterbacks aren't smart enough to lead a team to a Super Bowl.
0: Yeah, man, look, all of that is right. All of that is right. You should be celebrating the fact that we are at a point where there are players all over the world from all stripes. I mean, were you upset when Yao Ming came in and took a job from a hardworking black center? I hope not. And if what you're actually calling for is DEI in basketball, you're not going to like the results. If you're asking, three white guys on a team and you're saying too many white guys. It's a hot take. Like I said, you may have been first to say it, but you weren't right. We're going to take a break. When we come back, we're talking economics. Look, FIFA is no Taylor Swift, apparently, according to the new data. But I'm going to take the opposing view that it's been good for a city like Toronto and Vancouver. Back next.
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16: Cloudy skies this afternoon with a high of 23 degrees. Tonight, partly cloudy, low of 14. Tomorrow, a mix of sun and cloud. A few showers in the morning with the risk of a thunderstorm, high of 21. And Saturday, cloudy skies, 40% chance of showers with a high of 24 degrees. Right now, it is 19 outside of 680 CJOB.
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0: Well, we are still in the middle of the World Cup. The tournament continues. But for Toronto, the swan song is tonight. Tonight's the final game that's going to be played at Toronto Stadium. It will revert back to BMO Field. And Vancouver still has, I believe, a couple more, with Canada capping it off on Sunday, right? Canada versus, who are we playing?
17: Morocco.
0: Yeah, so a big one. And then everything moves to be centralized in the United States. But there are a lot of projections as to what this was going to mean for Toronto and for Vancouver. According to the Toronto Star, FIFA is no Taylor Swift. New data shows why the World Cup isn't delivering a massive economic boom for Toronto. To talk about this and a number of other stories, we're joined by a good friend of the show, Dr. Eric Kam, economics professor at Toronto Metropolitan University. Doc, welcome to the show.
18: Hey, Benedict, how are you?
0: Well, I'm good. Listen, I'm going to take the counterpoint, and there's data, of course, so I'm not going to dismiss the data, but anecdotally, I mean, I've been watching wherever I go in the city. If there's an opportunity for a restaurant or a bar or a pub or a club to take advantage of this interest in the World Cup, they're going to do it. If turn on a TV and people will come in, and everywhere is doing it, everywhere, and I have to believe that is causing some sort of uptick for the hospitality space. This is probably not the boom that they were expecting, but I'm convinced that people from Toronto are spending more money and being more social than they otherwise would be.
18: Right. So on a micro level, you're right. The best that we can hope for is that bars and restaurants and hotels have an over demand and their business increases, right? The problem is on a macro level, hosting the World Cup doesn't automatically create new money, Ben. Yeah. It mostly changes the composition of who's spending it and where they spend it. So instead of business travelers, you got soccer fans.
0: Yeah.
18: Instead of one form of entertainment, you get another. So the excitement is real. The economic windfall, however, is much smaller than the headlines would have had you believe. And if you want just some simple economics behind it, there's two theories that really strike me. One is called crowding out, which means that many regular tourists who would have come here will avoid a host city because they expect higher hotel prices and traffic and large crowds. And then there's another theory we fall back on called the substitution effect that says a family that spends money downtown before a World Cup match, well, they may have already spent that money, and so they're not going to do it during the World Cup.
0: Right.
18: So what does this mean? It means that, again, on a micro level, we hope to see lots of bars and restaurants busy and making a lot of money. But on a macro level, it's not going to be the financial windfall. Also, we all know that, frankly, FIFA is as corrupt as hell. And so the economic leakage that happens, right? A lot of these millions of dollars flow outside of Toronto to FIFA, international hotel chains, licensed merchandise. So it's never going to be as big as you think.
0: Right.
18: But that doesn't mean it's not important to the small people, smaller restaurants, bars, chains that attract extra people while it's here.
0: Yeah. And so long as Canada is in it, you're going to have the bandwagon is going to be as full as it can possibly be. Right. Canadians want to be there through this whole thing. They want to be able to say they saw every goal as part of a group. And so if this run continues beyond Sunday, then that could mean additional excitement and additional revenue for these restaurants that have been facing headwinds since pre-COVID.
18: Well, that's right. And people should take advantage of this. If some people are staying away, we probably aren't going to be able to influence them to get out and get to a place. But if you are here visiting, first of all, welcome. Second of all, take advantage of our amazing restaurants and some of the multiculturalness we have of this city, which a lot of cities don't have. I mean, we really hope to just pack these places full. And so it's like a playoff game in hockey. You know, every night that there's a playoff game, steak houses are full. So we hope to get this exact same effect in the World Cup.
0: Yeah.
18: And frankly, to be blunt, I don't really care about the leakages. I get that they're significant, but they're going to happen. So I'm far more interested in seeing our bars, restaurants, and hotels full on game day and even on non-game day to watch on big screens.
0: You mentioned steakhouse, and that dovetails very nicely into our next conversation. Look, I went out. I wanted to make steak for the boys tonight, and there was a particular type of steak that came from a very high-end shop that I used to go to. It was a flank steak, but it was marinated in teriyaki sauce and peppercorns. And I was like, you know what? I bet I can do that myself for cheaper. So I went and Loblaws and got a flank steak, and I bought a bottle of teriyaki and stuck it in a bag. It wasn't that much cheaper, and I think because from the time I bought the steak the last time to the time I bought it myself, food inflation has taken my steak and made it so much more expensive. The price of beef keeps going up, but for some reason, people keep biting the bullet and biting into their steak.
18: That's right. So steak prices are a textbook example of what we call cost push inflation. Most people are used to demand pull inflation, right? Where people want it, price goes up. But this isn't happening in the steak industry and in the meat industry because consumers didn't wake up and suddenly decide to buy more steak. It's happening, Ben, because it's much more expensive to produce it. And we know, and by the way, I'm no expert in ranching, but we know that people that create meat products have dealt with years of drought, higher feed costs, transportation expenses, increased labor costs. And so this creates a cycle of rising costs. And on top of that, we know the supply problem is simple. It's reproduction, right? Cattle production works on a very long cycle. You don't just increase supply overnight for reasons that I'm not going to get into on the radio. But on top of that, to your point, demand for beef has not fallen, right? Usually we expect higher prices to discourage buyers, but steak has really surprisingly been resistant, and especially now during barbecue season. So this really, steak is a really good example of why people still feel that inflation is a problem. They can read the inflation rate is coming down. Yeah. But number one, because inflation is slowing, doesn't always mean prices are falling. Yeah. It can mean that they're just rising more slowly. And that distinction means nothing to you when you're standing at the checkout line and you look at the bill.
0: See, but I think one of the reasons people are still buying their steak is because they know how expensive it is in a store, at a restaurant, and they can convince themselves they're getting a deal because they listen, they know I could grill this as well as I could at a five-star steakhouse, so I'm going to buy it. Sure, it's costing me, you know, $50 a kilo, but I'm going to buy this steak and I'm going to cook it myself at home. And had I gone out to a restaurant, it would have been triple the price. So in that way, I'm getting a deal.
18: You know what? You're getting a deal. Like, let's be completely honest here. If you make your steak at home, you're not ordering other things. You're not having an adult beverage before your meal. Yep. And I don't.
0: The way I do not, it, I am.
18: Yeah, of course you are. Me too. But number two, you also aren't paying a tip.
0: Yeah.
18: And so now you're saving 15 or 20% when your bill comes due. So you are right. It is still cheaper. It's always cheaper to eat at home than it is to eat out. But when it comes to something like beef, it's just not as much cheaper as it was in years past.
0: Yeah, but see, it, like when I go, the sticker shock that I get, for example, for, I don't, and I think it's a psychological thing, and I'm making this up on the fly. You can tell me if there's holes in my theory here. But when I go into the frozen section and I want to buy burger patties, right? I get sticker shock from that because I'm not seeing that as comparing it to a great burger that I could. I can make a good smash burger. I can't make a great smash burger. But I look at those and I see, like, you know, $28 for six patties. Like, a good burger is $15 in this city, but that is still, to me, like, I look at that, I have a problem. But a steak, a proper steak that I can make myself, I can convince myself that I'm getting a deal because I'm making it home.
18: Right. And number one, at least you acknowledge that you're convincing yourself. You know, that's half the problem. And number two, I would also say this is a chance to really put into play what you and I have been talking about for years, which is now when inflation is creeping up again and debt loads are creeping up again, be discriminating. Yeah. You don't have to go to the most expensive place to buy your steak or your hamburger.
0: And it Correct.
18: Doesn't mean that you're getting a poor quality of meat, Ben, to go to, I won't mention the name, but there's a great big store that you pay a membership fee that I can tell you 20 burgers are $20.
0: Oh, no. I'm actually going to renew my membership. But as always, I appreciate the conversation. And I especially like it that we got to talk so much about beef.
18: Yeah, stay healthy, Ben, and thanks, because now I'm starving.
0: All right, when I come back, joined by comedian Ian Sirota. We got lots to talk about in this crazy world we're living in, including, would you take this vehicle to graduation?

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3: When the backdrop's gotta give main character energy. When the balloons have to blow up the vibe. When the cap simply cannot clash with her manicure. From graduations to prom parties. When it's gotta be right. Party City.
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0: Global News at 3:30. I'm Erin Streeter. This week's flash flooding has been a devastating blow for the city of Dauphin. Mayor David Boziak says that the floodwaters may have receded, but the community is still waterlogged. He says that the flooding has hurt every industry, from agriculture to tourism.
1: I'm up at the Country Fest site. Northgate Trail System is adjacent to the Solo Ukraina site where Country Fest and Ukraine Festival is held. And we had a bridge washout on our trail network and a couple of trails damaged. And so there's an effect all throughout the region.
0: Many homes are also flooded. Dauphin residents Angela and Devin Staccolo fought a losing battle against the flooding.
2: At about 5 in the morning, we started to get back up in our sewer downstairs. And so we tried to save it, spent a couple hours working on that, and then shot back and cleaning it up. And then after that, we kind of had to give up because it was coming in too fast.
0: The water has since receded from their home and they're now cleaning up. They say they're thankful for everyone around the town who's helped them out. The federal government says it's working with the province to support Manitobans after the flooding. That includes the Federal Disaster Financial Assistance Program, which provides money to provinces that are recovering from major natural disasters. In other news, a teenage boy has been arrested after a concerning video surfaced online this week. On Tuesday, Mounties were made aware of a video in which a male user had threatened to live stream an active shooting situation and claimed to have possession of multiple guns. A joint investigation by RCMP and Winnipeg Police led to the arrest of a teenage boy in northern Manitoba. A search of a home also turned up 4 unsecured guns and ammunition. A 16-year-old boy is now facing a othering threats charge. And the tornado that wrecked a home and damaged other property in the Rossburn area has now been upgraded to an EF3. Global's Sarah McCarthy explains.
3: The tornado in western Manitoba that destroyed an elderly couple's home with them in it and was originally graded as an EF2 has since been upgraded to an EF3. This after Environment and Climate Change Canada and the Northern Tornadoes Project analyzed data and the destruction. The group say the strongest wind it produced was 230 kilometers an hour. There's been no EF rating given yet for that tornado that was in White Ridge Monday night. That tornado heavily damaged several homes, knocked down fences, and splintered a lot of trees. Sarah McCarthy, Global News.
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4: Good afternoon with your traffic. I'm Dev Oza. Just a few quick reminders that we have multiple lanes closed in both directions on Marion from Archibald to Panet due to ongoing work. Corridon also has multiple lanes closed in both directions from Keniston to Tuxedo as construction continues over there. Southbound Keniston is starting to back up from Sterling Line to Lindenwood. You can expect some heavy traffic on westbound Concordia approaching Luelda. And over on southbound Osborne, we do have delays headed to Confusion Corner. Fuel up this weekend. 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That's 680 CJOB traffic.
5: It's in Ottawa.
6: Oh, it's in Ottawa. Got it.
5: Yeah.
6: All right. Let's talk about this first story that I saw. And this is there's a high school junior in Kansas who saw the Oscar Mayer Wienermobile in the distance.
5: Yeah.
6: And so he went to find the driver of said mobile and asked if he could get a ride to prom. And that's exactly what he got. But the best part is he goes to a school called Seaman High School. So the junior from Seaman High School got dropped off at grad in the Wienermobile. And I think this gives us hope that this generation that seems to be devoid of humor does have a sense of humor.
5: Well, first of all, I can understand being embarrassed by the name of the high school because I went to pre-ejaculate junior high. I love America. They fought a world war so people could have the right and freedom to pull up to the prom in a Wienermobile.
6: It's a great place. But I love that. I love the idea that these kids know how to have a sense of humor because, you know, I'm the old guy screaming at clouds on this show,
5: yeah.
6: and I'm very happy to play that role. But it's nice to see that left to their own devices, they can still find humor that we would all find appealing.
5: Yeah, good for those kids. But I was wondering, is it driving a wienermobile a lot like eating a hot dog? You're still burping up fumes a few days later?
6: If you do it right, those hot dogs go down and they stay down. Nice. Like, my favorite hot dog in the world is a toasté with just ketchup.
5: Ah, I'm all dressed from DeCary hot dog. Yeah,
6: DeCary is great.
5: Steamies.
6: I like a steamy too. I took my daughter to the Montreal pool room so that she could experience all of it. And I need to find out which one she liked the best. And so we got her the poutine and we got her the steamies and some toastés. And she liked the toastés the best, like her dad. My sons both liked the steamies. And I think there's a role for both of them to play.
5: Yeah, you're either a coleslaw person or you're
6: not. I'm not. I'm a simple just ketchup. Just ketchup.
5: Ketchup?
6: Just, yes.
5: People throw you out of Montreal for eating ketchup on a hot dog.
6: No, they will not throw me out of Montreal. Please. Here's the thing. Okay, listen. And I've said this to many people, but I got to ask your opinion on this. Why? I asked a dyed-in-the-wool separatist about this. Why are Quebecers so precious about poutine? And here's what I mean. I'll give you an example. I could go up to an Italian in Italy and tell that Italian person that the best pizza I ever had was in New York City. And he would say, oh, wow, that's great. Must be really good pizza. You tell a French Canadian that the best poutine you ever had was not in Quebec, they'll drop kick you through a window. It's like you lit the Quebec flag on fire. When in fact, it's beef gravy, French fries, and little squeaky cheese that you can get as an impulse buy at the gas station.
5: But here in Toronto, they were probably not fresh cut fries.
6: But they
5: were probably not blanched. They were probably not fried twice.
6: But they can.
5: There's a process.
6: Yeah, sure. But it's a process that many chefs know. And a lot of these chefs started in Montreal. Like, one of the reasons I think you can get great food everywhere, and you travel a lot. Sure, when you go to Ottawa, you've probably noticed the food's better there now.
5: Yes.
6: Yeah. And I think the reason is because a lot of these chefs, they took off. Mom, dad, I'm leaving Ottawa. I want to be a chef. And then he eventually works in New York and maybe he goes to Southern California. Maybe he works in Mexico at a resort. While he's in Mexico, he goes to authentic Mexican places and learns how to make tacos. And then he says, you know what? I want to open a taco stand back in Ottawa where it doesn't cost an arm and a leg to open a restaurant. And bingo bongo, you have a great restaurant. Not very hard for a chef from Toronto to move to Montreal and learn how to blanch French fries.
5: I guess, but we're snobs in Montreal. But what can I say?
6: But of all the things to be snobby about, like it's a food that's been embraced around the world, but it doesn't require a high level of skill.
5: But a true Montrealer doesn't even care about poutine. It's the fries themselves.
6: Oh, I know. For the longest time, I didn't eat the poutine. I just had the gravy. But I'll tell you what I don't think is a real poutine. When you go to La Belle Province and you have the Italian poutine.
5: Yeah.
6: Which is just, it's just French fries, meat sauce, and squeaky cheese. Like, that's nuts. Where's your favorite, like, where's the best food in all your travels? What city?
5: Well, I'd have to say New York City. But it's a toss-up. There's some stuff in Montreal I still miss to this day.
6: Like what?
5: Well, obviously, like, smoked meat.
6: Yeah, you know, it's,
5: Greek food. I know we have, like, the Danforth here, but I don't know. The Greek food in Montreal, it just hits right.
6: Milos. I just went there the last time I was at the original Milos. Have you been?
5: It's been a long time.
6: So it looks like a taverna, right? Just a regular taverna. But they've been so successful at building that brand internationally that if you go to New York, you go to London, you go to Miami, you go to Vegas, they've got them everywhere there. But they don't look like the original Milos. The original Milos just looks like a restaurant.
5: Right.
6: These things look like they were designed by Cirque du Soleil. So it's a little over the top. I like Greek food, but I like my Italian food more than anything else.
5: Nice.
6: Yeah. Yeah. All right. So let's move on to there's a British running club is going to try to set a world record. And again, Intrepid, just because something can be set as a record, I don't think should be a record.
7: I think there should be records for everything. Come on.
6: Anyway, so it's a world
7: record. I'm pro record.
6: Yeah, I'm okay. Okay, so this world record is going to be by attempting to strap 10 members of a British running club together inside a giant caterpillar costume to run, and here's the dumbest way this could be written, a full half marathon.
5: Yeah, you lost me at running and marathon.
6: Well, like full half. So
5: can we go back to the hot dog story? That's more my speed.
6: So a full half marathon, is that the same as just a half marathon or a half full marathon? Like, that's too many words.
5: I think you should go home if you do a half a marathon. You're not impressing me.
6: Well, have you run a half marathon?
5: No, but I...
7: What about a full half marathon?
5: But nobody would be impressed.
6: Yeah.
7: Is there? I would be so impressed.
5: Half marathon.
7: The that's full. Like
5: a, so half glass of water.
7: The full half, man.
6: So I ran a full marathon, and I've run two half marathons, and I've run a bunch of tough mudders. And I never did any of them to impress anybody. But these people seem to want to, like, showboat and show off.
5: Is this like a healthy version of a pub crawl for British people?
6: It is. I think it is. I do think it is. But it's a very look at me thing. Like,
5: yeah.
6: And part of me thinks that somebody is going to be live streaming it. And I think there's going to be a lot of TikToks about it. Are you on TikTok?
5: I am not on TikTok. I should be, no, but I'm not.
6: No, no, Ian, you should not.
7: You know what, though? When you look at Ian Sirota here, you think he's got to be on TikTok. You have to look for someone on TikTok.
6: I saw a video of yours once where you're like, you made a list of all the things that you lied to your daughter about.
5: Yeah, it's true.
6: How many years ago was that?
5: Very long time ago, but I'm still doing the joke.
6: So, yeah, but how can I ask how old your daughter is now?
5: My daughter's 17, but I have a 33-year-old, I have a 17-year-old, and I have an 11-year-old. I've had sex three times in my life. Right?
6: my favorite one, like, McDonald's is closed on Wednesdays. That was that's absolutely true. I mean, the amount of lies we tell our kids. There's the very.
7: Does she call you on your lies? Does she believe any of them still?
5: No, they're pretty naive, my children.
7: Yeah. Listen, that's a proud
6: kids
7: dad.
6: Kids are stupid. I mean, they just are. Kids are stupid until you teach them things. So teach them that McDonald's is closed on Wednesdays. But there's one time, I think my sons were maybe three or four, and I'd asked them to do something. They said they were going to do something, and then they didn't know. They had to be older. I think they were probably close to seven or eight, because they were old enough to know the consequences of not doing the thing. I can't remember what it was, but it was foolish, right? But they promised they were going to do it. And then I just decided in that moment I was just going to explode on them, and they were going to see the eruption of Mount Ben. And then I when I stormed out of the room, I was like, huh, well, I betcha my parents did that to me all the time. Like, there's no way they were mad.
5: They faked it.
6: They must have faked it the way I just faked it. Like, that. There's no way they were mad at me all the time for all the things, because some of it was kind of stupid.
7: It was your moment of enlightenment.
6: And I checked with my mom. I was like, oh, yeah, we lied about that stuff all
5: Lucky
6: the time.
5: Lucky him, his parents were around.
7: Yeah, jeez. They didn't just leave him. I think, though, is there any outfit that's okay to wear for a marathon? That's appropriate?
6: But some people like to dress up. It's fine.
5: If you're dressed like a caterpillar, that's like, what, 3 days to finish a half marathon?
7: I think so.
5: Have you seen that caterpillar move?
6: They picked the wrong spirit animal. All right, don't go anywhere. When we come back, more with Ian Sirota right here on the Ben Mulrooney Show.
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2: Shot back's going.
19: Continuing coverage of flooding, evacuations, and closures in the Parkland region with a focus on rebuilding resilient structures to withstand the new reality of extreme weather.
20: As we rebuild Highway 10, we've got to think about water control.
19: Fires set in Winnipeg up 58% since 2021.
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22: Things are starting to get busy this Thursday afternoon. We do have delays of 8 minutes on southbound Keniston from Sterling Line to Lindenwood. St. Mary's has slowdowns of 8 minutes in both directions from Fermor to Abenoji, Mekina. You can expect some heavy traffic on eastbound Nerin approaching La Jemodiere. Southbound St. Anne's is also moving slow near Abenoji, Mekina. And over on northbound King Edward, we have delays headed to Logan. Get 20 times the points Friday and Saturday at Shoppers Drug Mart. 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Conditions in app. That's 680 CJOB traffic. I'm Devoza.
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6: Welcome back to the Ben Mulrooney Show. And from what I understand, dating in California, dating in New York City, very, very difficult, right? Very difficult. And apparently, like, for example, in a city like New York, I think they say there's like one woman, or at least five women, for every eligible bachelor man, right? And so people are going to great lengths to get an edge in this world. I'm continuing my conversation with one of the funniest men in Canada, Ian Sirota. Ian, welcome back to the show.
5: Oh, thank you.
6: Thanks for sticking around. A lot of people show up and then they get a little time with Intrepid over here, and they cut their time short.
5: Oh, he's intimidating.
6: Yeah, he is. He can be. Well, he takes.
7: I'm a big cuddly bear, man.
5: Oh, no. That's the intimidating part. That takes on different meaning last week.
6: That plays as a threat. Yeah, plays as a threat.
7: That actually means something else during Pride.
5: we just lost some viewers.
6: It ended. Pride's always
5: I think it should be 6 months, personally.
6: I'm sure there's work afoot.
7: They should do it in the winter and make it.
5: I like that.
7: That would be tougher. You know, I mean, you want to do, a pride parade with all the craziness and stuff. That's fun, but it's more interesting if there's wind chill.
5: And the everywhere.
6: Yeah. The rainbow would really pop in the snow.
7: I think so. Yeah. It stands out.
6: Anyway. Okay. So this woman, there's a woman in California, Ian, and she went viral because she spent $7,000 on these massive roadside billboards. She didn't do the apps. She didn't do any of that stuff. And she officially took it down because she announced that she found love, although she found it on a standard dating app. And so over the course of the time she had these things up, she received about 4,000 applications.
5: Wow.
6: And 3,221 were deemed genuine. She said many of the responses came from men outside her area or from people who did not meet the basic qualities she was seeking in a partner. She contacted 20 local men and went on first dates with five of them. It seems like a lot of work, and you don't know what you're looking for, and you may have a plan, you may have a checklist, but stranger things have happened than love coming and punching you in the face with a surprise.
5: Well, I think if you're looking for love by putting up a billboard, you forfeit finding people with basic qualities.
6: Yeah, I think that's, to a certain extent, I agree. I think it's, I get it. People are trying. They're desperate, right? They want to find love, and the internet's telling them how easy it is, and they haven't done it yet. So is there something wrong with you? Okay, then I'm going to do the one thing. I'm going to zig when everybody else zags. But like, I guarantee you, like people who've been married for 50 years, if you ask them what they were looking for 50 years earlier, the list would not have matched the person that they found as a soulmate.
5: I miss the old days of finding love where you went to a bar and you got loaded, then you met someone else that was even more loaded. Then the next morning, you both had regrets, but neither of you said anything. And the next thing you know, you got a mortgage, three kids, and a honey-to-do list.
6: It's an origin story.
7: That sounds like your life story, man. You just told us everything about yourself.
6: It's an origin story. But of course, like that's, I'm not suggesting everybody has to get married that way. Did you hear, though, what Bumble is doing? Bumble says that the app Bumble, they said the future of dating online is AI avatars. So what that means is your profile isn't just going to be a profile anymore. You will actually, there's going to be a digital version of you living inside the world of Bumble.
5: Oh my God.
6: And it's going to go on dates with people that match with your avatar. So an avatar is going to date an avatar. And if the date goes well, you will both be alerted.
5: So you're not even really going on it.
6: No. They'll say, hey, we just road tested your quote unquote relationship virtually, and things went very well.
5: But what about my sex robot? Do I still get to have sex with that?
7: Yes, you do.
6: Yeah.
7: So of course you do.
5: But you're going to need two robots, one sex robot and one robot to clean the sex robot.
6: So
7: that's called a pressure hose.
6: Listen, that's to each their own. Some people like to keep it clean. Other people like to make a mess. But so the sex robot and Bumble, so long as they're not on the same operating system, you'll be okay, I think. But this is like, I think there's a certain amount of serendipity that goes away when you're working with algorithms and you're working with checklists and spreadsheets. And it's a recipe for not getting, like, you're going to, if you don't have a recipe, if you don't have a checklist, you're going to get what you need.
5: Right.
6: As opposed to, and if you're trying to find what you want, then you're going to be disappointed.
5: Well, who in this room found what they want?
6: Yeah.
5: Anyone here?
7: Yeah, well, of course I did. Yes. Yes, yes, yes.
6: Hey, do you want to hear a story about of nightmares coming to life?
5: Yes, I do.
6: Scientists discovered a brand new spider species. Already, I'm out.
5: Yeah.
6: And I knew that this was Australia because that's where all the things that can kill me live. And this new spider species constructs spring-powered silk tension traps designed to physically launch aggressive ants into deadly traps. This is yet another reason not to go to Australia.
5: Yeah, I can't wait for my kids to scream, Dad, can you kill this spider? He's got a fort, a snare, and a catapult.
6: Yeah.
7: I just think this is the future, and the future does not sound good for the human race.
6: Yeah, Mother Nature is giving us indicators. She's like, I'm leveling up. Like, they're all, I'm making sure every one of these terrible things, I'm giving you zombie bees, and I'm giving, like, super spiders. Like, she's telling us that she is preparing for some sort of battle royale.
5: Maybe it's an Australian thing, you know, because then the spider's like, you know, if I'm going to live here, I got to up my killing game.
6: Well, I mean, like,
7: that's actually not a bad idea. I mean, and they're already in Australia, those spiders.
5: Yeah, everything kills you.
7: Their killing game is pretty high.
6: Back when I did the morning, your morning, we did a segment called "It Happened in Australia," and it was always viral videos of things that could kill you. You know, you're just driving along as you do in Australia, and a 6-foot snake comes out of your air conditioner, or you're lying in bed in Australia, and a 6-foot snake falls from the roof and lands on your bed. Like, and that's just the snakes. We haven't even gotten into all the other things that can kill you in Australia. And when I went there, they're like, were you joking? I was like, no, I'm genuinely concerned about being here. I'm convinced that I'm checking my shoes.
5: Did you find anything?
6: No, because I was vigilant.

0: Oh my God.
1: Now, no, they've got great pizza. But as somebody said, there's no disrespect. I love Australians. As what somebody said is,
0: but
1: like,
0: disrespect to Mississauga.
1: No. But it's like, look.
0: Why not?
1: No, but it's like,
0: Take the gloves off.
1: If the world's best restaurant is in, like, sushi restaurant is in Australia, but the world's second best restaurant is closer, I'll go to that.
0: I agree 100%.
1: Yeah. But listen, I'll take my kids there. I want to do the tour of New Zealand, the Lord of the Rings tour. Ian Sirota, hey, thank you so much. Really appreciate it. Have a great summer. Tell us again where we're going to see you.
0: Okay, tonight, Second City, come see me. This Friday and Saturday, July 3, 4, Burlington Yuck Yucks headline in that show. July 10, 11, Oshawa Yuck Yucks headline in that show. And the dirty Schwa and Ottawa. I will be in your city at Absolute Comedy Club July 21st through July 26th, staying at the condo.
1: All right, well, thank you very much, my friend. All right, when we come back, it's time to celebrate you a happy FIFA.
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6: Continuing coverage of flooding, evacuations, and closures in the Parkland region with a focus on rebuilding resilient structures to withstand the new reality of extreme weather.
8: As we rebuild Highway 10, we've got to think about water control.
6: Fires set in Winnipeg up 58% since 2021.
9: They're afraid when they go to bed at night that the house next door is going to be set fire.
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6: CIBC has agreed to pay $10 million in a proposed settlement of a class action lawsuit regarding non-sufficient funds fees on represented pre-authorized debit transactions between September of 2020 and the end of May 2024. Christmas coming early this year, and it's pushing up shipping rates and the price of most everything imported. A glut of early wholesale orders for everything from holiday decorations to home furniture has propelled maritime shipping rates to four-year highs. Tariff uncertainty and the Iran war to blame. The Dow hit a record as most of Wall Street on the rise, but slumping AI stocks keep index is mixed. The TSX closing up 110 points, the Dow up 595 to close at 52,900. The S&P 500 essentially flat, just up slightly. And NASDAQ was down 207 points. Oil up 11 cents to close at $68.69 a barrel. Gold up $43 to close at $41.25.70 an ounce. And our Canadian dollar at 70.52 cents U.S. compared to 70.37 cents U.S. on Tuesday. 680 CJOB means business.
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6: Good afternoon. I'm Richard Kluche. Dealing with the evacuation of Dauphin Hospital, the Prime Minister in BC announcing what government

0: predict will unlock $200 billion in new investment. And then a pipeline announcement to come in Alberta. We begin with the breaking news on dealing with the water and evacuations in the Parkland region in Dauphin and Swan River.
1: 5 in the morning, we started to get back up in our sewer downstairs. And so we tried to save it, spent a couple hours working on that, and then shot back and cleaning it up. And then after that, we kind of had to give up because it was coming in too fast.
0: The number of roads closed in the region, 60. Premier Wab Kanew touring the damage.
2: We had to cut Highway 10 east of Swan River in order to relieve the pressure of floodwater. Well, as we rebuild Highway 10, we've got to think about water control under that stretch of highway, even though that was previously just a little creek next to it that nobody had ever seen anywhere close to that level.
0: With more on our top stories now, Global's Aaron Streeter.
3: Yeah, Richard, 54 patients were evacuated after Dauphin's hospital lost power this week. 53 of those patients were adults and one is just an infant. Health Minister Uzoma Asegura says some of the patients have since been moved to the hospital in Brandon.
4: My understanding is that 24 folks went to Brandon Regional Health Center, and that includes patients who require mental health, surgical support, medicine care, obstetrics, some ER patients and ICU patients.
3: Asegura says it's still unclear when the hospital's emergency department will be able to reopen. In the meantime, though, a triage clinic has been set up to help people in Dauphin get the care that they need. Kristen Pelishuk is the director of health services for the Prairie Mountain Health Region. She says that the clinic will help patients with most medical emergencies.
5: We will have a physician on staff. We have maternity staff here, and we also have emergency nurses.
3: She says that hospital staff have really come together in the last couple of days, even as some deal with their own flooded homes. Mayor David Bosiak of Dauphin says that farmers have been particularly hard hit in the region.
6: We're an agricultural region, and I don't know if anyone has any crop left. So we have agricultural producers with seed crop in the ground. Hopefully they've got some sort of crop insurance, but we also have a lot of cattle ranchers and farmers in the area, and a lot of them are cut off from their livestock.
3: President of Keystone Agricultural Producers Jill Verwey tells 680 CJOB that the next steps will depend on the specific damage and how far along the crops were in each field.
7: Those are, you know, all situations to kind of deal with on a farm-to-farm basis, but we're really directing producers to firstly, you know, have that contact with Manitoba Crop Insurance to see what their options are.
3: She says that some places are worse off than others, but almost every place has way too much water. Environment Canada meteorologist Terry Lang says it's expected to get hotter in southern Manitoba, and she says that could mean more thunderstorms.
8: With all the water that's laying around, the growing crops, there's a lot of moisture around. So you combine heat and moisture, and any little disturbance that comes along in the atmosphere can set off these showers and thunderstorms.
3: She says they may not be as nasty as the ones that we've seen lately, but she says there is still risk for the next week or so. In other news, a man is dead after a workplace incident in northern Manitoba. Mounties were enjoying the Canada Day festivities when they were interrupted yesterday by a helicopter landing nearby the local health center in Snow Lake. They learned that the victim, a 50-year-old man, had been working to create a helicopter landing site in a remote area near the community when a tree fell on top of him. He was treated at the local health center but later died of his injuries. RCMP and workplace health and safety officials continue to investigate. It's the third workplace-related death in Manitoba in recent weeks. Data from the Workplace Compensation Board shows that there were a total of 4 on-the-job deaths in Manitoba in all of 2025. And Winnipeg's mayor says being a politician is no easy task. As Global Sarah McCarthy tells us, 3 sitting councillors will not be returning to City Hall this fall.
9: Mayor Scott Gillingham is reacting to the news that councillors Brian Mays, Janice Lukes, and John Orlico are not running for re-election this fall. Mayor Gillingham wishes them all the best, though.
10: All 3 have had years on council, made great contributions, have served the people of this city really, really well. So it's not every day that politicians get to go out on their own terms. Councillors Orlico, Mays, and Lukes get to choose the time of their exit from council, and I want to thank them for their service.
9: Winnipeg's civic election is set for October 28th. Sarah McCarthy, Global News.
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11: Good afternoon with your traffic. I'm Devoza. We do have delays of 8 minutes on southbound Lajamodier headed to Dougald. You can expect an 8-minute slowdown on southbound Keniston from Sterling Lyon to Lindenwood. Northbound Brookside Boulevard has some heavy traffic approaching Inkster. If you're traveling northbound on King Edward, expect a slowdown as you get closer to Logan. And westbound Kimberley is also moving slow near Henderson. There is a way out of debt. 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LCTaylor.com. That's 680 CJOB traffic.
12: I'm Global News meteorologist Peter Quinlan here with a check on your forecast. Mainly clear skies tonight as we head down to 14 degrees. We'll get under a building of cloud cover through the day tomorrow. Kind of a mix of sun and cloud. Chance of a shower, a high of 24, feeling like 27 with the Humidex. Then into your weekend we go. Saturday, a few more clouds. Risk of showers and thunderstorms. In the morning, it'll be 16. In the afternoon, 25 with a Humidex of 29.
0: 19 degrees at 680 CJOB. The news this hour is brought to you by McDonald's, 1 Meadowland Drive, West St. Paul. Vanilla cones are just $1 each in the McDonald's app. Richard Kluche with you this Thursday afternoon. Global's Catherine Dornian out in the Dauphin area today. Catherine, thanks for joining us. Talk about getting there and returning. What was the drive like?
13: Well, better than I expected, actually, Richard. We saw a lot of video yesterday of floodwaters along the highway. Going up this morning, we saw a few areas with, you know, low swampy areas that were pretty wet still, but not a lot of water along the highway. And getting into Dauphin itself yesterday, of course, we all saw video of, you know, basically rivers running through the town. But the floodwaters have receded a lot overnight. We were able to drive in the city just fine. Really, there's just one area, this low-lying park, Vermilion Park, which was still underwater. But right now, the roads are dry, and it's mainly just a matter of cleaning up the damage that came into town with those floodwaters.
0: You get into Dauphin from the south, and you drive through downtown. The hospital is on the north side of town, and that's typically a lower side. So as you get into that neighborhood, do you see a lot of people throwing stuff out from their basements?
13: Yeah, in that area of town near the river, we did see a lot of folks, with trailers, waterlogged furniture, carpets ripped up, and in those trailers getting hauled away. A lot of those people were hit with flood damage. We saw, some folks who had dug trenches in their lawn where they had clearly had the floodwaters running. And you can actually see kind of a line of silt and detritus where the floodwaters must have come. And it's really astonishing how high those waters came up. Above the river, it was, well over all the roads, well up into people's, the area that goes up into people's houses. It's just astonishing how much water there was, Richard.
0: And as you talked to folks there, was there much warning?
13: No. In fact, a couple we spoke to said they, had saw the waters kind of creeping up along the riverbank. And then within about 20 minutes, it was out into the road. So the waters came very quickly. And there was really a lot of people did not have time, get valuable things out of the way before they hit.
0: With Catherine Dornian of Global News with us live on 680 CJOB, spending the day in the Dauphin area. The focus has been on the hospital, rightly so, because there were many anxious moments and then the evacuation of patients.
13: That's right. Yeah. So 54 people, as we know, got evacuated to hospitals across the province. The premier telling us they were all safe and in those hospitals by about 3 a.m. this morning. But there's no timeline on when that hospital might reopen. It could be a while, it seems like. We know that there was a lot of flood water in the basement there, and it knocked out power, it knocked out HVAC, it knocked out computer systems. So it could be a long process of repairs there. In the meantime, they do have a temporary clinic set up in the building next door that they will be able to triage people in and send them off to health centers as needed.
0: Has anyone said the amount of damage and the numbers of people affected? Are we talking dozens or are we talking hundreds?
13: I would imagine hundreds, Richard. We just driving down some of those neighborhoods, some of those streets, I think most people had some amount of flooding. It's probably too early to estimate exactly how many or the scale of the damage, but we know it is extensive, and really you just have to kind of drive and look around and see how high those waters did come. And look at those pictures from yesterday where the water was so high. So I would imagine at least hundreds, Richard.
0: Dauphin has had water issues before. We've had summer storms in the last 15 years. But as you talk to people, were people saying that they've never seen this amount of water so quickly?
13: That's exactly what people are saying. You know, they have had big flood years in the past. I think 2011 was one where the water came up quite high, but this was much higher than that. I think the province said yesterday that some areas between this storm and the storm a few weeks ago, mainly up in the Swan River area, they got, you know, 200 millimeters or thereabouts of rain then and another 200 millimeters or thereabouts now. So it's much more water than anybody was prepared for, and certainly much more water than a lot of this infrastructure can handle.
0: With Global's Catherine Dorney and Richard Kluche reporting, they're en route back to Winnipeg from Dauphin, where they have spent the day. Obviously, the infrastructure problems at the hospital there, and will take quite a while to rebuild and drain all the water out and rebuild the basement there. Any other evidence of more catastrophic infrastructure damage?
13: Well, that's still being assessed. We know that a lot of the roads, particularly up to Swan River, are still closed. There's going to be a lot of washouts there. We know if we can't see them because we can't get to them because it's just not safe to be driving on those roads. But the RM of the RM of Dauphin tells us that they're expecting a lot of damage on those roads. They have, you know, hundreds of miles of roads in that RM. Many of them are washed out. There's going to be a lot of repairs on those roads and on some of the major highways. We'll be learning more about that in the days and weeks to come, I'm sure.
0: And finally, the spirits of the people that you talked with here, is it still anger and anxiety, or is it somewhat relief now that the waters have gone down?
13: You know what? Surprisingly high spirits with the people I talk to, Richard. You know, of course, there's a lot of people are upset. They're frustrated. They're, you know, dealing with a lot of stressful situations. But, you know, they're doing what they can to get through. You know, they know that this is the situation they're dealing with, and they kind of just have to do what they can with it. Lots of folks are helping each other out. We saw people in, you know, neighbors exchanging equipment, exchanging sandbags, offering each other help, offering each other manpower. So, you know, it's a bad situation, but a lot of folks are kind of just trucking along, making the best of it. And of course, it'll be a long road ahead, but there's going to be a lot of support among neighbors and friends.
0: Global's Catherine Dornigan joining us live here on 680 CJOB. More from her throughout the program. Lots ahead this Thursday afternoon. Christian O'Mell joins us. What's coming up in sports?
14: We'll hear from new Jet Mario Ferraro on why he wanted to play in Winnipeg. Also get you caught up on not a lot of news, honestly, from day two of free agency. Spain looks every bit the favorite they are at the World Cup. And week five of the CFL season kicks off in Calgary.
0: Bombers, Tiger Cats on Sunday here on 680 CJOB. The Coaches Show is brought to you by DeKalb. They're ready to be your number one seed. The voice of the Bombers, Derek Taylor, and head coach Mike O'Shea.
15: Mike, I'm curious, from that game last week, there were six fumbles. I'm curious what happens during the game and then what during the week as you prepare for the next game. So as that game's going on, variety of fumbles in a variety of ways, what's happening during the game to have that not happen again?
16: Yeah, I just think the guys are reminding each other to practice great ball security, you know. And then during the practice week, I mean, they see the film post game. They recognize one of the leading factors, one of the major contributing factors that's not winning would be that stat. And then they make a commitment to work on their craft. And it's got to show up in practice, right? They're not just going to flick a switch and do it in a game. So, yeah, it's evidence that we're not good enough to survive a six fumble, three turnover game.
15: As a coaching staff, do whatever, be it film sessions or conversation, do you say, hey, guys, hold on the ball, hold on the ball. Do you find it valuable to point that out to guys, or do they know?
16: That's been a relentless part of the conversation from 2014.
15: Okay.
16: So it's not new.
15: It doesn't change this week.
16: With this week. Change. No, it doesn't change, right? It's really is just a more conscious effort to secure the ball,
15: yeah.
16: You know, in every... From the moment you step on the field in practice, you've got to have that front of mind.
15: Yeah, that's very interesting. All right, he is the head coach, Mike O'Shea.
0: It's 4:15.
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24: A new agreement with the BC Premier David Eby and the Prime Minister Mark Carney will see Ottawa maintain the oil tanker ban, eliminating the possibility of a new bitumen pipeline from Alberta to the northern coast. A southern pipeline project to be unveiled by the Alberta Premier. With us live on 680 CJOB, Professor of Political Science at University of Calgary, Lisa Young. Professor, interested in the sense that the federal government going to BC today, unlocking the potential of $200 billion in investment, the go-ahead for Alberta. Is it the kind of checkbook federalism that hopes to get more and more people, not just from Alberta, but from BC on board?
25: Well, yeah, I think that what the Prime Minister has done here is to use the power of the purse, but also getting some compromises around the route of the pipeline in order to avoid BC standing in the way of Alberta's proposed pipeline project.
24: And in that way, two announcements in the same day does telegraph that although BC has its own interests, it can live with Alberta pursuing a southern route pipeline.
25: Exactly. I think that, the BC Premier has been pretty clear that they may not like it, but they're not going to stand in the way of this. They're not going to object. They did get a win from the point of view of the tanker ban remaining in place and the southern route, which they had favored.
24: Now, something that the opposition leader, Pierre Poilievre, still wants to pursue in northern Alberta. This is where the comments of Danielle Smith will come and be critical to this when it comes to getting Carney on side, does it not?
25: Well, the piece that remains is the question of a carbon capture and storage facility in northern Alberta. And there are all kinds of questions about how viable that actually is. And now the industry is saying that it's not economically viable. Mm. We did hear from the Prime Minister a couple of days ago that he's abandoning any attempts to reach net zero, and so anytime soon. And so I wonder if that's also paving the way for reducing the emphasis on that carbon capture and storage project.
24: So are you expecting to hear something definitive from the Alberta Premier today, or still kind of trying to play both sides?
25: Well, I think it's pretty clear that Alberta is going to pursue the idea of the Southern Route. Danielle Smith has said that she can live with it. There's still the question of a proponent, but with backing from the provincial government financially, which I imagine is on the table, I suspect that we'll see something come forward in the next little while. It really does seem like Ottawa and Edmonton have done everything that they can to try to make this happen.
0: Lisa Young teaches political science at the University of Calgary, joining us live to 420. Let's check traffic this Thursday afternoon. Devoza, how's the rush?
11: Slower than normal Thursdays, Richard, but we still have delays of 9 minutes on northbound Pembina headed to Plaza. If you're traveling on southbound Keniston, expect an 8-minute slowdown from Taylor to Lindenwood. There is some heavy traffic on northbound Brookside Boulevard approaching Inkster. Westbound Kimberley is also moving slow as you get closer to Henderson, and we have delays on southbound Stafford headed to Pembina. Fuel up this weekend. 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That's 680 CJOB traffic.
0: Peter Quinlan joins us now. Lots of cloud. Any rain on the way?
1: No rain today. We are going to see just kind of some lingering clouds out there tonight as we head down to 14 degrees and expecting a mix of sun and cloud through your Friday, gradually warming from 14 in the morning to 24 in the afternoon with a humidex of 27. The heat will pick up a little bit on your Saturday. There's a slight chance of a shower tomorrow, better chance of a sprinkle or storm Saturday as we get to 25, a humidex of 29. But then we really feel the warmth on Sunday. Mix of sun and cloud, a high of 30 and a humidex of 37.
0: 19 now at 680 CJOB. Markets today, the TSX closing up 110, the Dow hitting a new record up 595 points, the S&P 500 flat, NASDAQ down 207, the dollar trading at 70.52 cents U.S. compared to 70.37 cents U.S. on Tuesday. Your chance to win as the news continues. It's 422.
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0: This is your chance to win. Lots of winning today on the news. This is a text contest at 204-780-6868. This is for a pair of tickets to the World Rugby Nations Cup. It's a doubleheader at Princess Auto Stadium Saturday, July 18th. We're testing your rugby knowledge. In which position does the player wearing the number 2 jersey usually play? Is it A, hooker, B, scrum half, or C, winger? Text me now, 204-780-6868. The quickest and the right answer will win that pair of tickets to Princess Auto Stadium to the World Rugby Nations Cup. In which position does the player wearing the number 2 jersey usually play? Is it A, hooker, B, scrum half, or C, winger? Text me now at 204-780-6868. A news update in 5 minutes. It's 19 degrees at 425.
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3: Good afternoon. I'm Christian O'Mell. Day two of NHL free agency has been pretty quiet. Not a big surprise, given the lack of big names available on the market. As of now, the Jets have not made any more additions after picking up Stuart Skinner, Mario Ferraro, and Noah Gregor yesterday. The latter is more likely to be with the Moose. Ferraro spoke to the Winnipeg media, though, today for the first time. And the 27-year-old from Toronto shared his excitement for playing for a Canadian team.
8: Such a great fan base in Winnipeg. You know, going into that building and you know, feeling the passion that those fans bring to the game is super, super special. And obviously being Canadian, you know, it's going to feel good to be in just a genuine, you know, hockey town that Winnipeg is. And it's cool. I can't wait to experience, a Canadian fan base.
3: I reckon Ferraro will fit in nicely on the third pair. Good penalty killer, blocks a ton of shots. Holds do remain, of course. Still the giant cloud of uncertainty surrounding Connor Hellebuck's future hanging over everything. We'll have lots more tonight on the Sports Show at 7. Now, what has happened on day two of free agency? Well, Alexander Ovechkin has decided to play at least one more season in the NHL, agreeing to a one-year deal with the Capitals. It'll be his 22nd season, and his contract carries a cap hit of $4.25 million. He'll get an additional $4.75 on top of that as long as he plays in 10 games. It seems pretty likely. The Wild have also acquired Blake Coleman and Olli Maatta from Calgary for Jacob Middleton and 3 draft picks. The Habs have signed goalie Jakub Dobis to a 3-year extension worth just under $5.4 million per season. At the World Cup this afternoon, Spain had little issue with Austria, a 3-0 win in which they did not even concede a shot on target. Coming up at 6 in Toronto, Portugal takes on Croatia. Then at 10, it's Switzerland battling Algeria in Vancouver. That could have been Canada playing at home, but of course they lost to the Swiss in their final group stage match. Now, if you care about sports clothing, Canada has decided to wear their all-black kits for Saturday's match against Morocco. They're 2-0 so far at the World Cup wearing that setup, so there you go. Week 5 of the CFL season kicks off at the Stampede Bowl. The 1-2 Stampeders hosting the 2-1 Argonauts. Bombers were off today. They'll have a closed practice tomorrow, travel to Hamilton Saturday for Sunday's duel with the Tiger Cats. We are down to one Canadian left in singles play at Wimbledon as Gabriel Diallo fell in 5 sets to Lorenzo Sonego today. Felix Auger-Aliassime will play his third-round match tomorrow against Michael Zhang of the U.S. He'll be third up on center court, so he gets a pretty big stage there. As we continue along with basketball, the Raptors have announced that they've signed head coach Darko Rajakovic to a multi-year extension. Sportsnet also reporting that Kyle Lowry will be signing a one-day contract with the team so he can retire as a Raptor. Expectation is his number 7 will likely end up in the rafters with Vince Carter's in near time. I'm Christian O'Mell. That's 680 CJOB Sports.
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13: Good afternoon, I'm Erin Streeter. Work continues in Dauphin this afternoon as residents clean up after this week's flash flooding. Global's Catherine Dornian is in the community today. She says spirits are surprisingly high.
14: Of course, there's a lot of people are upset, they're frustrated, they're, you know, dealing with a lot of stressful situations. But, you know, lots of folks are helping each other out. We saw neighbors exchanging equipment, exchanging sandbags, offering each other help, offering each other manpower. So, you know, it's a bad situation, but a lot of folks are kind of just trucking along, making the best of it.
13: The floodwaters have since receded, but she says there's still a lot of work ahead for residents who had their homes flooded, like Dauphin residents Angela and Devin Staccalo. They fought a losing battle against the flooding.
15: At about 5 in the morning, we started to get back up in our sewer downstairs, and so we tried to save it, spent a couple hours working on that, and then shot back and cleaning it up, and then after that, we kind of had to give up because it was coming in too fast.
13: The flooding forced closure of Dauphin's hospital, shut down because of power issues and flooding. Dozens of patients had to be evacuated. Kristen Pelishuk is the director of health services at the Prairie Mountain Health Region. She says it's been a challenging few days for patients and staff.
16: We understand that staff here, their houses are underwater as well. Some of them have a lot of basement flooding, but they showed up each and every day. And I'm so proud of the team here for everything they've done. Everybody's really pitched in. People that aren't even from one department or another, everybody just pitched in. It was a well-oiled machine. Everybody did well. So proud of my team.
13: Dauphin now has a triage clinic up and running, ready to help patients with most of their medical emergencies. Health Minister Uzo Masaguara says it's impossible to say when the hospital's emergency department will reopen.
17: Because flooding continues and because there's still obvious concerns around rain and precipitation, this is a very live situation.
13: Environment Canada meteorologist Terry Lang says the Swan River area got more than 100 millimeters of rain in the last couple of days.
18: Most of the stations in southwestern Manitoba are in the top five for wettest Junes, with Swan River recording its wettest June on record.
13: She says the Dauphin area, meanwhile, got 119 millimeters of rain in the past 5 days. A few kilometers west of Dauphin, the community of Gilbert Plains also dealing with flooding aftermath this afternoon. Reeve Jim Mancher says they're still trying to understand the scope of the damage.
19: There's incredible amount of work to be done in the next few months, possibly a year or more. So we're not sure exactly what the total extent of the damage is. We're still trying to assess that, and it's going to take time to really build back what we need to do.
13: They're asking residents in the area to limit their water usage to remove some of the stress on the community's sewer system. In other news, one man is dead following a motorcycle crash in the RM of Whitemouth. Global's Ross Levitan has the details.
20: Lac-Da-Bonnie RCMP responded to a ditch off Highway 11 at 6:30 yesterday morning, about 20 kilometers north of the community. The motorcycle driver, a 58-year-old male, had not returned home the previous day and was reported missing. Officers, along with family members, searched in the area overnight but did not find him. The motorcycle and driver were later located by a family member the next morning. The victim was pronounced dead at the scene. Lac-Da-Bonnie RCMP, along with the Manitoba RCMP Traffic Services, continue to investigate. Ross Levitan, Global News.
13: A teenage boy has been arrested after a concerning video surfaced online this week. On Tuesday, Mounties were made aware of a video in which a male user had threatened to live stream an active shooting situation and claimed to have possession of multiple guns. A joint investigation by RCMP and Winnipeg Police led to the arrest of a teenage boy in northern Manitoba. A search of a home also turned up 4 unsecured guns and ammunition. The 16-year-old boy is now facing an uttering threats charge. And the tornado that destroyed a home and caused a lot of damage to another property in western Manitoba early this week has now been upgraded. Global's Sarah McCarthy has the details.
1: Environment and Climate Change Canada, as well as the Northern Tornadoes Project, have analyzed the data and the destruction. The groups have upgraded the EF2 rating for the Rossburn tornado to an EF3 now, with an estimated wind speed of 230 kilometers an hour. There's been no EF rating given yet for the tornado that was in White Ridge. Sarah McCarthy, Global News.
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4: With your traffic on Devils, we do have delays of 8 minutes on southbound Osborne from Broadway to Confusion Corner. Northbound Disraeli also has an 8-minute slowdown approaching Talbot. Southbound Keniston is backed up from Sterling Line to Lindenwood. Southbound Waverly also has a slowdown from Chevrier to Abenoji-Mekina. And over on eastbound Broadway, we have delays from Osborne to Main. Home Hardware's Bring Summer Home event is here. 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Sale ends July 29th. That's 680 CJOB traffic.
5: I'm Global News meteorologist Peter Quinlan here with a check on your forecast. Overnight, we're cooling to 14 degrees, mostly clear skies settling in, and tomorrow we'll have a mix of sun and cloud, chance of some showers, even a risk of a thunderstorm during the day. Hitting a high of 24, that'll feel like 27 with humidity. Into your weekend, things get even more humid. We'll start your Saturday at 16, a high of 25, and a humidex of 29. Clouds build in, chance of showers, and the risk of a thunderstorm.
0: 19 degrees at 680 CJOB. Richard Kluche with you. Good to have you with us this Thursday afternoon. This hour of the news is brought to you by McDonald's, 1 Meadowland Drive, West St. Paul. Vanilla cones are just $1 each in the McDonald's app. The devastation is widespread. Some 60 roads are closed. This ranges from local roads to provincial highways in the Parkland region. From the Dauphin area north through Swan River into the Duck Mountains. The Ducks' emergency supplies are being flown in because of being cut off from the rest of Manitoba. It reminds me of southern BC and some of the devastation that they saw there with disasters. This is the premier talking about part of Highway 10.
6: We had to cut Highway 10 east of Swan River in order to relieve the pressure of floodwater. Well, as we rebuild Highway 10, we've got to think about water control under that stretch of highway, even though that was previously just a little creek next to it that nobody had ever seen anywhere close to that level.
0: In a moment, we'll be joined by a civil engineering professor from the University of Manitoba. Let's begin with Gregory Kopp. He is the Department of Civil and Environmental Engineering at Western University. He is director of the Canadian Severe Storms Laboratory and was here last week. Professor, good to talk to you. Talk big picture here. As climate change changes things and we start to see more severe weather, in Manitoba, we used to be able to prepare for floods because we saw the water coming and we had weeks to get ready. Now it's a matter of minutes. So talk to us about that. And from an engineering perspective, what the challenges are now and in the future.
7: Well, the storms are certainly changing. The rainfall in these thunderstorm events is becoming more extreme, and that's doing a lot of damage, as you currently have in Manitoba right now. We're seeing that across the prairies. We're seeing that in Ontario and Quebec. So it's across the country that this is happening.
0: Are we prepared for this?
7: I don't think so. Our infrastructure was built for a different climate, and as things change and as the patterns change, we have to adapt. And systems that were built, a lot of our infrastructure systems are quite old. And they were built in a different era with different design parameters. And as this changes, we have to adapt to that. And that's the real challenge.
0: Is there a formula at hand? Do we know the new normal and the new reality of this in the sense that, you know, a 100-year storm was not frequent, but now we seem to be getting 100-year storms every few years?
7: Yeah, and that's what's happening. These are extremes, and as we get changes in the patterns, the extremes change with it. We don't have a real clear understanding of how thunderstorms are going to change across the country yet. They're very complex. Thunderstorms are actually quite small systems, so when you compute the climate, and these models are covering the whole world, they don't resolve individual thunderstorms, and so we can't really predict what's going to happen with those. There's a lot of complexity, too. Some years it's dry and we have wildfires, and the evidence is suggesting that wildfire smoke is suppressing severe storms, and so we have this, I'm going to say, greater variability that's also causing us challenges.
0: Is there any jurisdiction that we can point to say we need to do what they're doing? I think of some of the storms that we've had here is comparable to the U.S. Southwest, otherwise dry, but suddenly you get these monsoons. And some of these communities have concrete infrastructure in place that moves water quickly to very little problems as far as basement flooding, et cetera. I'm just spitballing here, but I'm wondering if there are examples of where they have infrastructure done right.
7: I think everyone's struggling with this. In more urban environments, you, of course, have the sewer systems and you have water management. Those systems are needing to be adapted. In the rural regions like Manitoba that have been hit now, you just don't have those controls. And so as the patterns change, we need to adapt to them. I like what the premier said about rebuilding for what's happening now. That's really an excellent strategy, but we also need to be proactive.
0: Also with us on 680 CJOB from the University of Manitoba is Professor Mansoud Asadeya. Professor, good to talk to you. How well do you know this area of Western Manitoba?
2: I have done some research in the region, in a local communities and local region that has experienced flooding, and did some research in terms of flood mitigation strategy. So I know the flat area, I know the prairie pothole region and the specific hydrologic condition that it has. So I know the area to some extent, and I know the water resources management of that region to some extent as well.
0: So you have creeks, the sudden rush of water in very intense rain events. Those creeks end up, like rivers, rushing water. What does it take from an engineering perspective to be able to solve this so that when we get future storms, we're not having to cut highways?
2: That's a very good question, and this is related to one of the research that I did under the, with some collaboration with the province. We analyzed the retention and detention structures, basically temporary reservoirs where we can store that peak flow and then release that down the road, when the peak flow is gone. And that seemed to be one solution, but that requires installation of new culverts, maybe bigger culverts, to some extent maybe control of the culverts to be able to control the flow locally within those creeks so that when they accumulate to downstream to the major water bodies, they don't cause a huge peak flow at a very short period, but more like a delayed type of flood. This is a possibility, and we analyzed that, kind of modeled that, and I say analyzed it, modeled it with computer simulation models and optimized the location of those retention or detention locations.
0: Are they large structures easily built?
2: They are relatively, when I say relatively, compared to, for example, something like the floodway or a large dam, these are easy to install. Basically, we could have controlled culverts, or when the creek is more toward downstream, or has an intersection with the major roads, then we have maybe a larger culvert to be able to pass the water. And control that where we have the ability, where we have potential storage to store some of that water. So I would say they are easy to install compared to something like a large reservoir. We don't have that capacity in Manitoba because of the topography. But then it's even easier than building something like the floodway.
0: Certainly. But I wonder, Professor, if we're talking not dozens, but hundreds of interventions here, hundreds of locations.
2: And that's absolutely correct. We are talking about a network of those locations. And these are, again, temporary locations. And don't get me wrong, those locations, they're not going to resolve all of the problems. They just hold the water somewhere that will affect someone or some groups, but they can protect, for example, roads. But imagine if you have this huge amount of water, someone will get affected. That could be farmers, for example, where their land can be flooded for some time, and that definitely has some impact on them. But then at the benefit of protecting roads, for example.
0: I know you're an engineer, but I wonder if it's getting to the point where we get these storms with such frequency that we really have to shift our thinking when it comes to where we build and what we build, but especially where we build it.
2: Yeah, that is absolutely true. And then I was just listening to the previous speaker, and I agree with all of those. You know that when we design something, when engineers design, civil engineers design, a structure that interacts with water or some other structures in general, we have a concept like return period, like how frequently we should expect an event. And this, return period, there is literature behind that that says it is dead. Like, there is no such thing like one in 100 year type of event anymore. These are becoming more and more frequent. So basically, when we are designing new infrastructure or these roads or culverts, we have to consider the fact that these events are happening more frequently, more severely, and then design with that in mind.
0: I appreciate you popping on with us, and I appreciate all the good work that you're doing on behalf of the people of Manitoba. Thanks again for joining us.
2: You're very welcome.
0: Thank Masoud Asadeh is a professor in the Department of Civil Engineering, Water Resources at the University of Manitoba. Before him, Gregory Kopp from the Department of Civil and Environmental Engineering at Western University.
3: Just had to play on this stage. I'm very proud to play one of my songs.
0: This is Timeline for Thursday, July 2nd, brought to you by Hi-Tech, Winnipeg's promotion experts. 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The worst summer floods ever in Manitoba.
8: This is not a war. This is an extermination.
0: At the movies, War of the Worlds.
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0: And at the top of the charts, Foo Fighters. What year was it? 2004, 5, or 6? The answer just ahead on 680 CJOB.
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16: It's 4:51.
4: Things are still busy this afternoon. We do have delays of 9 minutes on northbound Pembina headed to Plaza. You can expect an 8-minute slowdown on southbound Keniston from Sterling Line to Lindenwood. Traffic is backed up on eastbound Nerin approaching La Jemodiere. Northbound Brookside Boulevard has some heavy traffic approaching Inkster. And over on southbound Donald, we do have delays headed to Broadway. Get 20 times the points Friday and Saturday at Shoppers Drug Mart. 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Conditions in app. That's 680 CJOB traffic. I'm Devils.
0: I'm getting requests, Peter Quinlan. Is the weekend going to be nice?
26: Yes, the weekend is going to be quite nice. There is a chance of a shower Saturday, but we're going to get up to 25 degrees. Sunday, it will be quite hot. So if you like the heat, it might be your weekend. Partly cloudy skies Sunday. In the morning, it'll be 15. In the afternoon, 30. But with that humidex, it'll feel like 37. But tomorrow is the kind of gradual improvement day. We'll start at 14. We'll get up to 24 with a mix of sun and cloud.
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0: Who are the world's big at the box office? Foo Fighters top of the charts on this day in 2005. 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
28: I'm Brett McGarry from the Couch Potatoes. New in theaters this week. I am loath to say this, but the Minions are back. No. No. Shut up. Yes, this is the seventh time the little yellow goofballs are appearing on the big screen. Four Despicable Me movies and now a third movie of their own. This one is Minions and Monsters.
29: The Minions have become the kings of Hollywood.
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28: 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I can't stand them for more than a few seconds at a time. But these movies make money. And this latest one is actually getting great reviews. Could be fun for the whole family, or at least the kids.
31: I know the perfect monsters for your movie. 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
0: An actor named William Franklin Miller plays young George Washington, and the movie is described as follows. Before he was the father of a nation, he was a soldier fighting to survive. A single misstep thrusts young George Washington into the center of a global conflict, testing his honor, loyalty, and courage. And it's getting okay reviews.
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16: 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Congratulations to Ray Honison. He knew that the position wearing number two jersey

0: maritime shipping rates to four-year highs, tariff uncertainty, and the Iran war to blame. The Dow hit a record as most of Wall Street on the rise, but slumping AI stocks keep indexes mixed. The TSX closing up 110 points, the Dow up 595 to close at 52,900. The S&P 500 essentially flat, just up slightly. And NASDAQ was down 207 points. Oil up 11 cents to close at $68.69 a barrel. Gold up $43 to close at $41.25.70 an ounce. And our Canadian dollar at 70.52 cents U.S. compared to 70.37 cents U.S. on Tuesday. 680 CJOB means business.
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13: Global news at 5. I'm Richard Kluche.
14: Two shop vacs going, so we fill up one. I'd run it up the stairs and emptied outside.
13: The cleanup after the flash floods in Dauphin with people stranded in the Duck Mountains north of Swan River. They're getting emergency supplies, the evacuation of Dauphin Hospital, the infrastructure damaged in need of repair or reconstruction. As we join you this afternoon, parts or all of 60 roads in the region are closed.
15: We're struggling to just assess everything. We're still in that kind of mode right now. The accessibility in the rural parts of the municipality are really, really tough. There's a lot of washouts.
13: Global News team coverage with Catherine Dornian, Tegan Rasha, and Peter Quinlan just ahead. Fires purposely set in Winnipeg, up some 58%.

0: percent between 2021 and 2025.
1: Neighbors that live next to these buildings, and they tell you that they're afraid when they go to bed at night that the house next door is going to be set fire.
0: The Prime Minister en route to Calgary for a pipeline announcement after spending the day addressing concerns of pipeline opponents on the West Coast, bringing some $200 billion worth of investment to the region. The very latest just ahead and several other stories this afternoon. It's good to have you with us this Thursday, and we continue to focus on that Swan River Dauphin area where there is still an emergency. Water levels have gone down in Dauphin after all of that overland flooding. And now the city is in the long process of cleanup and repairs. Hundreds of homes and businesses affected. We begin our coverage with Global's Catherine Dornian.
2: Richard, Angela and Devin Stakilo are now cleaning up what's left of their basement. Wednesday morning, the sewer backed up and spilled over a foot of water into their home. Devin says they spent hours trying to bail it out with two shop vacs.
3: Then it started coming up our floor drain as well. That was around the toilet. It started coming up our floor drain. And when that happened, we kind of were losing steam. It was coming in too fast.
2: The floor and all the drywall will have to be replaced, and many of their possessions will have to be thrown out. Now, nearly 2 days after 115 millimeters of rain fell in Dauphin and flooded huge swaths of the city, the waters have mostly receded. Low-lying areas are still soaked through, and the city is asking people to limit water usage while the sewer system is still under pressure. But now Mayor David Bosiak says it's mainly the long process of cleaning up.
4: It's just a matter now of remediating and cleaning some seepage in a few areas of the community. But mostly, as you can see, the water came fast and it went fast.
2: The Dauphin Regional Health Center is closed with no timeline for reopening after flooding in the basement took out power, HVAC and computer systems. 54 patients were evacuated to hospitals around the province by 3 a.m. this morning. A temporary triage clinic has been set up in the Community Health Services building next door. Incident Commander Kristen Pelishuk says it will be staffed 24 hours a day and can handle four patients at a time.
5: Patients will be sent to other facilities as appropriate, wherever they need to go. We will have a physician on staff. We have maternity staff here, and we also have emergency nurses.
2: The city says they'll be requesting a small amount of the $5 million in advanced disaster funding promised by the province to help them with cleanup and recovery. The surrounding areas, which are still dealing with major road washouts, are expected to need much more. Richard?
0: Global's Catherine Dornian starting us off in Dauphin this Thursday afternoon. Now, that community is not the only one in the parklands affected by the heavy rain. Swan River thought it had already been through the worst until the rain came down hard again this week. Global's Tegan Rasha with more on some of these other communities dealing with emergencies.
6: A golf course completely unrecognizable, looking more like a series of lakes after heavy rain in Gilbert Plains.
7: We're struggling to just assess everything. We're still in that kind of mode right now.
6: Reeve Jim Mancher says the heavy rain started Monday, and by Tuesday, it created worrisome conditions.
7: The accessibility in the rural parts of the municipality are really, really tough. There's a lot of washouts, lots of detours.
6: Over the past 5 days, some places in the Parkland region received upwards of 100 millimeters of rain, but areas like Swan River received even more, recording their wettest June on record. Resident Ainsley White says those in the community have been running on adrenaline this week.
8: Today feels a little, it feels a little different. There's a little less urgency. The river has come down a little bit as of this morning.
6: However, residents in the area say they're cut off from everything due to washouts on surrounding roads. Meanwhile, in the Duck Mountain region, it's a similar story.
9: Everybody's safe up there. They're told just to stay where they are.
6: Todd Sutherland's daughter is camping in the area with no clear date on when they can return home.
9: Families out there that have little ones that they'll fly in like diapers and formula for them.
6: Back in Swan River, the local government is requesting even more help, hoping the military will come. The federal government confirming they have received the government of Manitoba's formal request for federal assistance. Until then, a drier forecast could be the biggest help. Richard?
0: Global's Tegan Rasha joining us to 505.
10: The news is brought to you by Harvest Honda and Steinbach, where it's always worth the trip. HarvestHonda.com.
0: Let's bring in global meteorologist Peter Quinlan. Talk about some of the rainfall totals here and how quickly this came down.
11: Yeah, within just a couple of days, places like Dauphin saw 104.8 millimeters of rain, Swan River 106.3 millimeters, even in the city of Brandon, 157.7 millimeters between Sunday and Tuesday. This is over a month's worth, almost, well, really 2 months' worth of rain that we would see in those periods in July and June, falling within just a few days. So this is why it's been so overwhelming. And it, of course, comes on the heels of major moisture earlier in the month of June. So already a fairly saturated ground. And when you've seen those swollen river and creek levels, it's kind of hard to see those go down rapidly, especially when there's not a ton of moisture absorption possible. So we get a lot of overland flooding, and it was just insurmountable for many areas, difficult to deal with. And we thankfully have a little bit of relief on the way, but we still have the potential for up to 5 to 25 millimeters of rain over the next few days. So we are watching that closely, the possibility of some thunderstorms as well. It's really not until next week that we see some hot, dry days that will start the evaporation process.
12: Global's Peter Quinlan joining us live. Manitoba Premier Wab Canoe touring the region today.
13: We had to cut Highway 10 east of Swan River in order to relieve the pressure of floodwater. Well, as we rebuild Highway 10, we've got to think about water control under that stretch of highway, even though that was previously just a little creek next to it that nobody had ever seen anywhere close to that level.
12: And those assessments are ongoing. Earlier on the news, we spoke with the University of Manitoba engineering professor Masood Asadaya, who in the Department of Engineering has looked at all this area and what it would take to improve the infrastructure. Bigger culverts, and also ways to hold back and store water at hundreds of locations.
14: The bigger culverts, to some extent, maybe control all the culverts to be able to control the flow locally within those creeks so that when they accumulate to downstream to the major water bodies, they don't cause a huge peak flow at a very short period, but more like a delayed type of flood.
12: The new normal, more storms, more frequently, and a lot more rain in less time. It's 5:08.
15: Good afternoon with your traffic. I'm Dev Oza. We do have delays of 9 minutes on southbound Donald from Portage to River due to ongoing work. You can expect an 8-minute slowdown on northbound Disraeli as you get closer to Talbot. Eastbound Abenoji-Mikuna is backed up as you get closer to Dakota. Over on southbound Pemina, we do have delays headed to Clarence, and there is some heavy traffic on westbound Concordia approaching Luelda. Fuel up this weekend. 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That's 680 CJOB traffic.
11: I'm Global News meteorologist Peter Quinlan here with a check on your forecast. Overnight, we're cooling to 14 degrees, mostly clear skies settling in, and tomorrow we'll have a mix of sun and cloud, chance of some showers, even a risk of a thunderstorm during the day. Hitting a high of 24, that'll feel like 27 with humidity. Into your weekend, things get even more humid. We'll start your Saturday at 16, a high of 25, and a humidex of 29. Clouds build in, chance of showers, and the risk of a thunderstorm.
12: 19 degrees at 680 CJOB. This hour of the news is brought to you by McDonald's. 1 Meadowland Drive, West St. Paul. Vanilla cones are just $1 each in the McDonald's app. A 58% increase in the number of set fires between 2021 and 2025, according to the annual report released today by the Winnipeg Fire Paramedic Service, outgoing Chief Christian Schmidt.
1: It really hit home when I was able to attend some community forums in the Point Douglas area. And you hear from people in a neighborhood, neighbors that live next to these buildings, and they tell you that they're afraid when they go to bed at night that the house next door is going to be set fire.
12: Schmidt says city efforts to deal with abandoned and vacant buildings helping, but more needs to be done. Ambulance response times up at unacceptable levels, with only paramedics on fire trucks bringing response times to critical emergencies down to 9 minutes from waiting another 10 more minutes for an ambulance. And a teenage boy has been arrested after a concerning video surfaced online this week. On Tuesday, Mounties made aware of a video in which a male user had threatened to live stream an active shooting situation, claimed to have possession of multiple guns. A joint investigation by RCMP Winnipeg Police led to the arrest of a teenage boy in northern Manitoba. The search of a home also turned up 4 unsecured guns and ammunition. 16-year-old now faces an uttering threats charge. 58-year-old man from the RM of Whitemouth in eastern Manitoba has died following a motorcycle crash north of that community. Lac-Da-Bonny RCMP say officers called to Highway 11 just after 6:30 Wednesday morning after the rider was found in the ditch about 10 miles north of the community. Police say the man had failed to return home the previous day, reported missing. An overnight search was conducted, and ultimately it was a family member who located the motorcycle the following morning. The man was pronounced dead at the scene. Anticipation building in Alberta as that province's premier prepares to release details of her government's proposal for a new pipeline project to the BC coast. The prime minister traveling to Calgary for the announcement after spending the day addressing the concerns of pipeline opponents on the west coast.
16: There is so much riding on this pipeline proposal, not only for the province of Alberta and its main industry, but also the federal government as it deals with Alberta separatism and concerns related to the BC coast, which may explain why Prime Minister Carney was so busy today.
17: 8 months after Alberta's deal with Ottawa that set the stage for a new West Coast pipeline, BC has cut a deal of its own.
18: Today's Canada-BC agreement will maintain the federal North Coast tanker ban.
17: Making the announcement in Vancouver, the Prime Minister addressing West Coast concerns early, hours ahead of Alberta's announcement that will unveil the proposed pipeline's final route. With the North Coast ban protected, the BC Premier says he will not stand in a new pipeline's way.
19: We do not have the authority to stop a new pipeline. We will not be going to court to fight a pipeline project.
20: We are very pleased to hear that the North Coast will remain protected from the threat of an oil spill.
17: The North Coast ban means if built, Alberta's newest pipeline will have to go south, like TMX, to ship as much as 1 million additional barrels of oil a day out of the Port of Vancouver.
21: It takes about 36 hours less time to get to Asia from northern BC as it does from southern BC. And so that's why we believe that the best place to put a pipeline is to Prince Rupert or Kitimat.
17: But the Prime Minister will try to make a case for Danielle Smith's pipeline as he travels to Calgary to stand alongside the Alberta Premier when the proposal is at last made public Thursday night.
16: Once this proposal has been submitted, all eyes will be on the federal government. It will have until October 1st to decide whether this project is in the national interest, a timeline that is significant considering Albertans will be voting in that Alberta separatism referendum just a couple of weeks after that. Heather Urex, West Global News. Calgary.
12: News as it breaks here on 680 CJOB anytime at CJOB.com. Just ahead, the big celebrity wedding at Madison Square Garden. Also coming up, your chance to win. And Christian O'Mell, what's ahead in sports?
22: Jets got themselves a D-man that blocks a ton of shots, so how's he never really injured? Mario Ferraro will explain coming up. Also, Alexander Ovechkin makes a decision about his future in the NHL. Spain rolls into the round of 16 at the World Cup. And an update on how Canadians are doing at Wimbledon.
12: It's 5:14.
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12: Well, the United States has decided to not renew the trade pact with Canada and Mexico. Now what?
3: I work directly for President Trump.
4: The U.S. won't rubber stamp the North American Free Trade Agreement, widely seen as a historic success.
5: We're not renewing as it is right now.
4: Why? Well, America's top trade official is pointing in part to Canada's warming relationship with China. U.S. Trade Representative Jameson Greer spoke to Global News the day after the United States decided not to extend CUSMA.
5: What I don't want is a situation where Canada's bringing in a lot of Chinese investment in Chinese cars and sending them to America. Like, that is actually totally at odds with what we're trying to do here.
4: To reduce reliance on the U.S., Ottawa has grown closer to Beijing, including a deal to bring in Chinese EVs. Prime Minister Mark Carney was caught on hot mic last month trying to reassure U.S. President Donald Trump about the agreement. That rapprochement appears to be a sticking point, along with Canada's dairy supply management system and a previous attempt to get U.S. streamers to pay more for Canadian content, something Canada backed down on.
5: Obviously, that's good. It's good not to do something you shouldn't have done to begin with.
4: Canada and Mexico had wanted CUSMA renewed, which covers roughly $2.5 trillion in trade annually.
7: CUSMA is in place, and the government has been at it, working on with the negotiating team.
4: The move triggers rolling reviews and a 10-year clock on its expiration.
8: I think what we can expect is a continuation, maybe even an intensification, of demands for concessions from the U.S. on a wide range of things.
4: Tariff-free access remains for most Canadian exports, but the tactics are shaking one of the last predictable pillars of trade. Taria Isri, Global News, Montreal.
12: Rescuers pulled a 43-year-old security guard alive from a collapsed basement early today, ending a grueling days-long operation that became a symbol of hope after the devastation of those twin earthquakes that struck Venezuela now 8 days ago. A former Olympian indicted today on a felony charge in what the U.S. President Donald Trump has called vandalism of the Lincoln Memorial Reflecting Pool, where a renovation project he launched has been riddled with problems. David Hearn, a former Olympic canoe racer, indicted on a single count of property destruction. The Vatican responding aggressively today to a traditionalist group that concentrated bishops without the Pope's consent, declaring the Society of St. Pius X had formally broken with the Catholic Church. It excommunicated the bishops and priests and warned its faithful that they too face the harshest sanctions in the Church. The FBI has asked its field offices across the U.S. to dedicate more than 200 staffers to its investigation of the 2020 election in Georgia's Fulton County. And Taylor Swift and Travis Kelce's wedding will begin at 4 o'clock tomorrow afternoon and stretch until the early hours of Saturday morning, closing several blocks in the heart of Manhattan during the busy holiday weekend, according to a copy of the city permit obtained by the Associated Press. The application for special event at MSG approved Wednesday night. The permit shows 100 guests will begin arriving at Madison Square Garden at 6:30 local time Thursday, today, for a pre-party celebration, which officials described as an intimate rehearsal dinner. It's 5:20. Devoza, would you like to be at that wedding?
9: You know what? I would pay $1 billion if I had that money to go there, but unfortunately it's not happening.
12: How's the rush?
9: It is busy. It is busy. Kind of calmer busy, though. We do have delays of 8 minutes on southbound Osborne from Broadway to Confusion Corner. Southbound Keniston has an 8-minute slowdown from Sterling Lyon to Lindenwood. Now, if you're traveling on eastbound Nerin, you can expect some heavy traffic approaching Lajmodiere. Southbound Century is also moving slow near Ness, and over on southbound Pembina, we have delays headed to Clarence. Home Hardware's Spring Summer Home event is here. Save up to 50% on outdoor essentials like Benchmark grass cycler lawn mowers, now $149.97. Sale ends July 29th. That's 680 CJOB traffic.
12: My middle daughter would pay a sum of money if she had it as well to be at that wedding. Peter Quinlan joins us now. Lots of cloud. When do we see sun?
0: We will see, I think, a little bit more sun in the days ahead. We actually have some decent conditions tomorrow, a mix of sun and cloud expected through the day. So that's when we'll start to see more sun. 14 to start your Friday, then 24 for a high, a humidex of 27. A few more clouds on Saturday, risk of a shower or thunderstorm. 16 to start, 25 for a high, and a humidex of 29. A mix of sun and cloud on Sunday, that's when we really will feel the heat and humidity. A high of 30 with a humidex of 37.
12: Right now, 19 at 680 CJOB. Markets today, the TSX closing up 110 points, the Dow up 595, a new record, closing at 52,900, the S&P 500 flat, NASDAQ down 207, the dollar at 70.52 cents U.S. compared to 70.37 cents U.S. on Tuesday. Full business later in the hour at 55. Your chance to win next.
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12: This is a text contest for one pair for Country Jam. One pair of tickets. It's coming to Red River Exhibition Park July 7th. Sammy Kershaw, David Lee Murray, Pam Tillis, and more. In this Pam Tillis song about heartache and breakup, when all is said and done, what do you have to let run? When all is set and done, what do you have let to run?
27: When it's all said.
12: So what's the answer? It's some sort of animal. 204-780-6868.
27: When it's all said and done, do what you gotta do.
12: It's part of the name of the song. Text me now at 204-780-6868. First right answer through will win those tickets. It's 19 degrees at 525.
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22: Good afternoon. I'm Christian O'Mell. After the Winnipeg Jets put together their most disappointing season in 2.0 history, a lot of pressure was rightfully placed on the shoulders of Kevin Cheveldayoff to make improvements. This feels like a make-or-break offseason for the future of the club, amplified by the trade rumors surrounding the team's star goaltender. While that still hangs over the team, very much so, Chevy has addressed some spots of need so far in free agency. Not the biggest holes. Team still very much needs a second-line center, amongst other things. But they needed a better option on the third pair left side, and they addressed that by signing Mario Ferraro yesterday. The 27-year-old from Toronto is a minute-munching shot blocker that was toiling away in obscurity, really, in San Jose before signing a three-year deal worth $4 million per season with the Jets. On a Zoom call this morning, Ferraro addressed the fact that he's not missed a whole lot of action over his seven NHL seasons, despite the way he plays.
1: If I look back on the years that I played more games every year that I played in the league from year one. And obviously last year being an 82-game season, that's the first time I did that, which I hope to do more. I'm just learning more about my body. So obviously, like I said, things are going to happen that are out of your control. I don't think about those things when the game's going on. It is what it is. But maybe a good point is put some more protective gear on, so when I block a shot, it doesn't do so much damage. Maybe that's a way to do it.
22: You can hear more from Ferraro on the Sports Show starting at 7. The Jets have made one signing today, more of an AHL addition. And 25-year-old Henry Thrun, the 6'2 left shot blue liner, played four games for the Maple Leafs last season, spending the rest of the year with the Marlies as they won the Calder Cup. The biggest news of the day is that Alexander Ovechkin is coming back for a 22nd season with the Capitals. The 40-year-old has signed a one-year deal with a $4.25 million cap hit. If he plays 10 games, which seems quite likely, he'll get a $4.75 million bonus on top of that. We also saw the Wild acquire Blake Coleman and Olli Maatta from Calgary for Jacob Middleton and three draft picks. The Canadiens have also inked goalie Jakub Dobish to a three-year extension worth just under $5.4 million per season. There have been a lot of close games so far in the knockout round of the World Cup, but Spain has joined France as favorites that did not get a test in their round of 32 tie. The Spaniards made easy work of Austria today in LA, a 3-0 win in which Austria did not register a shot on target. The other two matches today are in Canada. Coming up at 6, Portugal duels with Croatia in Toronto, then at 10, a game Canada would have been playing in, but instead it's Switzerland against Algeria in Vancouver. From the global football to the CFL pandag kind, Calgary entertains Toronto in the opener of Week 5 tonight. The Stamps looking for a second win in a row after an 0-2 start, while the Argos can get to 3-1 with a road win. And Gabriel Diallo is out of Wimbledon, dropping a five-setter in his second-round match today. At least Felix Auger-Aliassime is the last Canadian standing in singles play. His third-round match is tomorrow against American Michael Zhang. I'm Christian O'Malley. That's 680 CJOB Sports.
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20: Global news at 5:30. I'm Erin Streeter.
2: The federal government says it's working with the province to support Manitobans after this week's devastating flooding. In a statement to Global News Today, Public Safety Minister Eleanor Olashevsky says her office is working with local officials to assess the evolving needs of Manitobans and determine the best ways to support the flood response on the ground. That includes the Federal Disaster Financial Assistance Program, which provides money to provinces recovering from major natural disasters. She says that Ottawa will continue to stand with Manitoba and work alongside the province through the response and recovery from the flooding. Premier Webb Knew says as the province rebuilds from the floods, they will also be preparing for the next one. That includes plans to floodproof a section of Highway 10 near Swan River.
3: Another impact that we're looking at, of course, would be in Minnetonis, where when the hydro got knocked out, then all of a sudden the water and wastewater was impacted because it was running off electricity. So there, we're already in talks about getting a generator so that if they ever do lose power again, that the wastewater and water infrastructure will stay online.
2: The community of Dauphin lost access to its hospital because of the flooding, and leaders there are hoping that the facility could also expect to see flood prevention upgrades in the future. 54 patients had to be evacuated. 53 of those were adults and one is an infant. Health Minister Uzo Masaguara says that some of those patients have been moved to the hospital in Brandon.
5: My understanding is that 24 folks went to Brandon Regional Health Center, and that includes patients who require mental health, surgical support, medicine care, obstetrics, some ER patients and ICU patients.
2: As Aguara says, it's still unclear when the hospital's emergency department will reopen. In the meantime, though, a triage clinic has been set up to help people in the Dauphin area get the care that they need. Kristen Pelishuk is the director of health services for the Prairie Mountain Health Region. She says the clinic will help patients with most of their medical emergencies.
20: We will have a physician on staff. We have maternity staff here, and we also have emergency nurses.
2: She says that hospital staff have really come together to help in this situation, even as some deal with their own flooded homes. Environment Canada meteorologist Terry Lang, meanwhile, says that we are expected to get some hotter weather in southern Manitoba, which she says could mean more thunderstorms.
21: With all the water that's laying around, the growing crops, there's a lot of moisture around, so you combine heat and moisture, and any little disturbance that comes along in the atmosphere can set off these showers and thunderstorms.
2: She says they may not be as nasty as the ones that we've seen lately, but she says there is a risk for the next week or so. And the city's fire and paramedic service clocked over 160 incidents per 1,000 residents in 2025, according to their latest annual reports. Global News reporter Jeff Braun breaks it down.
23: The fire paramedic service says there were 22,000 medical calls handled by fire crews without an ambulance having to be dispatched, and say that worked out to freeing up the equivalent of 4.5 ambulances each day for more urgent matters. They say the enhanced low acuity triage program handled over 11,000 incidents on the phone, and more than 60 triage program handled over 11,000 incidents on the phone, and more than 60% of those were resolved without having to send an emergency crew. The fire paramedic service says they were called to more than 11,900 fire alarms and more than 1,000 structure fires. Jeff Braun, Global News.
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25: Good evening with your traffic. I'm Devils. We do have delays of 9 minutes on northbound Pembina headed to Plaza. You can expect a slowdown of 8 minutes on southbound St. Mary's as you get closer to Fermor. There is some heavy traffic on westbound McLeod approaching Gateway. Southbound Stafford is also moving slow near Pembina, and we have delays on southbound Waverly from Chevrier to Abenoji Meekena. Get 20 times the points Friday and Saturday at Shoppers Drug Mart. 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Conditions in app. That's 680 CJOB traffic.
26: Global News meteorologist Peter Quinlan here with another check on your forecast. Tonight we're headed down to 14 degrees with a partly to mostly clear sky. We'll see a mix of sun and cloud to finish your week on your Friday, getting to 24. Getting a little more humid though, a humidex of 27. 25 is your high Saturday. A few more clouds, risk of showers and thunderstorms, and a humidex of 29. But the heat and humidity really build on Sunday. 30 for your high under a mix of sun and cloud with a humidex of 37. Stay cool and hydrated.
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12: Richard Kluche with you. This hour of the news is brought to you by McDonald's, 1 Meadowland Drive, West St. Paul. Vanilla cones are just $1 each in the McDonald's app. Later in the half hour, the weekend in Tamanic Kang on what's going on in the city this weekend. Twice the winning just ahead for Bomber tickets. That's less than 10 minutes. Two pair of Bomber tickets up for grabs. Phil Ferguson is here. He is the Magellan Aerospace Price Faculty of Engineering Research Chair in Aerospace Technology. He is a professor at the University of Manitoba and director of Starlab. Great to see you. Thank you again for joining us.
0: Happy to be here.
12: The number of satellites going up into orbit seems to be another dozens every day. What's the latest on all this?
0: Yeah, so we have never seen launch cadences like we're seeing today, and those numbers just continue to rise. And so what we're seeing now is companies taking advantage of this access to space that we have, a more lift mass, and they're putting constellations into space, and not just two or three or even 10 satellites. We're talking thousands of satellites. So SpaceX has over 10,000 satellites right now in their Starlink constellation alone.
12: What for?
0: So most of these are for communications. These satellites are for providing space-based internet. Many of us, you know, up in Provincial Park here in Manitoba, we have no cell coverage, and yet we can still send texts. That's because of the satellite networks that are above us. So this is keeping us connected and safe in better ways than we ever have before. But some of these constellations are for things like computing, like on-orbit data centers. So we're really seeing a different use of space today than we ever have in the past.
12: On-orbit data centers. Explain that.
0: Yeah, so, you know, you may have heard in the past, Manitoba was, for a brief period of time, considering data centers. They use a lot of power. They use a lot of water to keep cold. Well, in space, it's quite cold. And so it's a good place to reject heat to deep space, which is approximately absolute zero. And it's also a great place to generate power. So when we're talking about things like, you know, for AI, using computers to calculate answers for something like ChatGPT, people are saying now that space is probably a good place to do those kinds of calculations.
12: So they're using solar panels to fuel it?
0: They are. Yeah, they're using solar panels to generate the power. And then the excess heat that comes from these massive processors that will be running will be rejected out to deep space.
12: So some of the sizes of these satellites, and we'll talk about your two that you're putting up, which are bread box size, but some of the sizes we're talking about here are the size of an F-150.
0: Oh, yeah. No, these are huge satellites. And I mean, this is the reason why SpaceX is making this giant rocket, this Starship rocket, because the next generation of Starlink spacecraft are the size of pickup trucks or large buses even. So these are big spacecraft.
12: Is there enough room up there?
0: You know, there is. Space is a pretty big place. But what I will say is that we have seen more instances of space collisions and what we call conjunctions, which is where spacecraft come a little too close to each other for comfort, and we need to take evasive action. These evasive actions are happening more and more frequently today, which is really calling for some kind of space traffic control that we need.
12: Who regulates this now?
0: Well, right now it's tracked by a joint group of the United States and Canada that's watching these spacecraft both on the ground but also in space to try to track these objects. Now, the challenge isn't these large spacecraft because we can see those pretty well. It's the things that are less than a few centimeters in size that we can't see from space. And there's hundreds of thousands of those. That's where the real danger lies.
12: Who's putting these things up?
0: Well, these result from collisions of other spacecraft.
12: Oh, so it really is space junk.
0: It is space junk. Now, some of it is accidental, but unfortunately, some of it was deliberate. So some countries flexing their muscles and demonstrating what it looks like to blow up a spacecraft in space. It's pretty irresponsible, and have a moratorium on those things. But much like climate change, we all need to cooperate to keep space a useful spot for everybody.
12: What is Starlab? What are you folks doing at the University of Manitoba?
0: So in Starlab, we're focusing on creating accessible technology that is responsible and making sure that we can make space technology accessible to communities, to companies, to governments, to our defense sector. And so we've got 4 satellite missions on the go right now.
4: Oh, 4? I thought it was just 2.
0: No, we've got 4. We're building a spacecraft with the community of Chesterfield Inlet to image sea ice. We're building another one to image space junk, like what we were talking about. That one's called LISA. We're doing another one that will demonstrate laser communications in space. And we're doing a 4th one that's going to go to the moon in 2028 to image the surface of the moon.
4: Where are you going to launch these from?
0: So almost all of these will be launched out of Vandenberg Air Force Base in California. That's because most of these, with the exception of the lunar one, will be in polar orbit. They'll be launching on a SpaceX Falcon 9 rocket.
4: Now, pretty exciting times around Magellan and some of these other aerospace manufacturers here as far as growing the aerospace sector in Winnipeg. How much potential do we have here based on what you folks are doing at Starlab and what's going on in Winnipeg and in the metropolitan area here?
0: Yeah, I really think that Winnipeg in particular and all of Manitoba, but especially Winnipeg, stands to really shine in this era of defense spending, because defense is so much more than missiles and bombs. It's about making sure that our Arctic is secure. It's about making sure that we're imaging our planet and connecting our country in ways that we never have before. And us here in Winnipeg with the strong space presence, the strong aerospace presence, and of course then us as the access point to the Arctic, we really stand to play a huge role in Canada's increased defense spending.
4: No summers off for you and the folks at Starlab.
0: You know, that's true, but I mean, it's good work. I think any work that really strengthens our country is work that we should all get behind.
4: Phil Ferguson, always good to see you. Thanks for joining us.
0: Thank you.
4: Phil Ferguson from the University of Manitoba.
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4: Congratulations to Jessica Jaco. Jessica won those tickets to Country Jam, a pair for the event coming July 7th at Red River Exhibition Park. We asked her about this song, Pam Tillis' song.
27: When it's all said and done, do what you've got.
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12: Bombers, Argonauts, this is for a pair of tickets, Princess Auto Stadium, Friday, July 10th. With us is Sheldon. How are you, Sheldon?
19: Another day in paradise, Richard.
12: Absolutely. And this is Christine. Hey, Christine, how are you?
22: I'm good, thanks. How are you, Richard?
12: Wonderful. We're making it a whole lot easier. You just have to get two right. Sheldon, do you want to go first or second?
19: Ladies first.
12: All right, Christine. You have to tell me whether these folks were born and raised in Winnipeg or Toronto. Okay?
22: Okay.
12: She was in the piano. Her name is actress Anna Paquin. Winnipeg or Toronto?
22: Well, born and raised, you said? Her
12: yep.
22: Dad is from here, but is she from here? I'm going to say Toronto.
12: No, she was born and raised in Winnipeg.
22: Okay.
12: So we're going to give that to Sheldon. Sheldon, if you get this right, you win. It's that easy.
22: Okay, cool.
12: Okay, this actor Julian Benson, Winnipeg or Toronto, she's in Riverdale Family Law.
19: I'm going to guess Winnipeg. I have no idea.
12: Well, you are correct. Congratulations. See, it was that easy. It was that easy. Sorry about that, Christine. Our next two contestants, we have Laura with us. You know what, Christine? I'm going to give you a second chance, okay?
22: All right.
12: Okay. All right. This is Christine and Laura. Laura, how are you?
28: Awesome. Thank you.
12: Laura, do you want to go first or second?
28: It doesn't matter to me.
12: Okay, Christine, you get to go first then.
28: All right.
12: Winnipeg or Toronto? Eugene Levy. Toronto or Winnipeg?
22: Toronto.
12: Okay. You are correct. And this is for you, Laura. Laura, you are next here. Terry Fox, Winnipeg or Toronto?
28: Toronto.
12: Incorrect. What's the right answer, Christine?
22: I'm going to guess Winnipeg.
12: Correct. You win. Congratulations.
28: All right.
12: You're going to the Bomber game. Laura, I wish I had something for you, but I don't, other than to say we have more winning in our next half hour. It's 5:49.
0: Good evening with your traffic. I'm Devils. We do have delays of 9 minutes on northbound Pemina headed to Plaza. You can expect a slowdown of 8 minutes on southbound St. Mary's as you get closer to Furmore. There is some heavy traffic on westbound McLeod approaching Gateway. Southbound Stafford is also moving slow near Pemina, and we have delays on southbound Waverly from Chevrier to Abenoji Meekena. Get 20 times the points Friday and Saturday at Shoppers Drug Mart. 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Conditions in app. That's 680 CJOB traffic.
2: Global News meteorologist Peter Quinlan here with another check on your forecast. Pretty clear skies out there tonight. We're cooling to 14. A mix of sun and cloud through your Friday. Chance of a shower or storm and a high of 24 with a humidex of 27. The humidity builds into the weekend, though. 16 Saturday morning, 25 for a high, feeling like 29 with the humidex. Mostly cloudy skies. Chance of a shower or thunderstorm moving in. And a mix of sun and cloud Sunday with a high of 30 and a humidex of 37.
12: 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Right now, 19 at 680 CJOB.
3: I'm Kevin Hirschfield. Tonight on Global News and 680 CJOB, the city of Dauphin drenched after more than 100 millimeters of rain hit the area, leading to residents cleaning up their homes and the city's hospital forced to close and move patients. Plus, we look at the entire situation across the Parklands region where some residents are stranded thanks to washed out roads. The area already dealing with wet conditions from previous heavy rainfall and how this latest deluge has made it worse. And we hear from the Winnipeg Jets' latest addition to their defense as free agency continues. All that and more tonight on Global News and 680 CJOB and anytime at globalnews.ca/Winnipeg and CJOB.com.
12: The outgoing chief of the Winnipeg Fire Paramedic Service on the fires in this category that are still through the roof. That follows the news at 6. And remember, answer our question of the day at CJOB.com.
5: I'm Tamana Kang, and here are five events you should check out this weekend. On Friday night, Country Thunder returns to Princess Auto Stadium with an incredible lineup with artists such as Kane Brown, Bailey Zimmerman, and many more. Now this will be an unforgettable night of country music under the summer sky. On Saturday, head to True North Square for a Niger Market Day, celebrating African culture with Afrobeat music and crafted goods, delicious traditional food, and a vibrant community atmosphere. Also running this entire weekend, Jurassic Quest stomps its way into RBC Convention Center with life-sized animatronic dinosaurs, fossil digs, dinosaur rides, interactive exhibits, and plenty of family-friendly fun for dinosaur fans of all ages. And if you're up for a road trip, the Portage X-Fair is back at Portage La Prairie from Friday to Saturday. 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And if live theater is more your style, don't miss out on Jesus Christ Superstar, which takes place at Rainbow Stage. The iconic rock opera is playing from now until July 12th. They're bringing Andrew Lloyd Webber and Tim Rice's legendary musical to life under the famous dome in Kildonan Park. For your weekend, I'm Tamana Kang on 680 CJOB.
12: Canada's telecom regulator has launched an inquiry into fees being charged by the big three, Rogers, Bell, and TELUS.
20: New rules that ban activation fees for cell phone and internet plans are already being tested. Canada's telecom regulator is calling on Bell, TELUS, and Rogers to justify fees that it says may break the rules, less than a month after they came into effect. As of June 12th, the CRTC banned charges for activating, changing, or canceling accounts, fees that the CRTC and other consumer advocacy groups say discourage switching.
21: The idea is that it should be as easy as possible for any of us to switch from one telecom provider to another.
20: These are the fees the CRTC has flagged: a $40 device handling charge by Bell, a $15 SIM card fee by TELUS, and at Rogers, a $40 device setup charge. all introduced in the past 2 months. The regulator already sent warnings to the companies. In response, they said their fees don't break the rules. Both Bell and Rogers said they're related to purchasing a device, not to activating a service. And TELUS argued that consumers buy new SIM cards when they need to replace a damaged one or to travel, not just when they activate an account.
21: It appears very much that the telcos introduced new fees that they may think don't technically qualify as the kind of barriers the CRTC has banned, but which I think for most practical purposes feel like those same barriers to consumers.
20: Based on what the CRTC has heard so far, it's still concerned the companies are charging fees they shouldn't be. The companies have until the end of July to prove to the CRTC that they're not violating the new rules. If they can't, they could be fined up to $10 million. Jacqueline Hansen, Global News, Toronto.
12: Canada and the Philippines have signed agreements today on energy, natural resources, labor, and tourism. The Prime Minister hosted a high-level visit with the Philippine President in Vancouver. Mark Carney says both countries can benefit in energy security and critical minerals through the strategic partnership. It's 5:55.
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12: CIBC has agreed to pay $10 million in a proposed settlement of a class action lawsuit regarding non-sufficient funds fees on represented pre-authorized debit transactions between September of 2020 and the end of May 2024. Christmas coming early this year, and it's pushing up shipping rates and the price of most everything imported. A glut of early

0: And our Canadian dollar at 70.52 cents U.S. compared to 70.37 cents U.S. on Tuesday. 680 CJOB means business.
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21: Global news at 6 o'clock. I'm Kevin Hirschfield. Work continues in Dauphin as residents clean up after this week's flash flooding. Global's Catherine Dornian is in the community today, and she says spirits are surprisingly high.
22: Of course, there's a lot of people are upset. They're frustrated. They're, you know, dealing with a lot of stressful situations. But, you know, lots of folks are helping each other out. We saw neighbors exchanging equipment, exchanging sandbags, offering each other help, offering each other manpower. So, you know, it's a bad situation, but a lot of folks are kind of just trucking along, making the best of it.
21: The floodwaters have since receded, but she says there's still a lot of work ahead for residents who had their homes flooded. Now, Health Minister Uzoma Azaguirre says it's impossible to say when Dauphin's emergency department will reopen.
23: Because flooding continues and because there's still obvious concerns around, you know, rain and precipitation, this is a very live situation.
21: 54 patients were evacuated after Dauphin's hospital lost power. 53 of those patients are adults and one is an infant. A triage clinic has also been set up to help people in Dauphin get the care they need. The tornado that wrecked a home and damaged another property in Rossburn has been upgraded to

0: an EF3. The tornado in western Manitoba destroyed an elderly couple's home with them in it and was originally graded an EF2, but is being bumped up to EF3 after Environment Canada and the Northern Tornadoes Project analyzed the data and the destruction. They say the strongest wind it produced was 230 kilometers an hour. There's been no EF rating given yet for the tornado that was in White Ridge in Winnipeg Monday night. That tornado heavily damaged several homes, knocked down fences, and splintered a lot of trees. Residents of a town in northwestern Manitoba will be allowed to return home beginning tomorrow morning after being forced out due to encroaching wildfires.
1: In a social media post, the town of Lynn Lake says the decision was made after careful consideration and extensive risk assessments by Manitoba Wildfire Service in consultation with local leadership. The post also says that the nearby blaze remains active and that crews continue to suppress remaining hotspots to make sure the fire remains contained. The town of about 500 people, located more than 1,000 kilometers from Winnipeg, were told to leave on Saturday due to a rapidly advancing wildfire and the threat it posed to critical infrastructure. Now, the last update from the provincial government from Tuesday showed there are 146 active wildfires, with 14 of them considered out of control. David Augustine, The Canadian Press.
0: One man is dead following a motorcycle accident near the arm of Whitemouth. Global's Ross Levitan has more.
2: Lac-Da-Bonnie RCMP responded to a ditch off Highway 11 at 6:30 yesterday morning, about 20 kilometers north of the community. The motorcycle driver, a 58-year-old male, had not returned home the previous day and was reported missing. Officers, along with family members, searched in the area overnight but did not find him. The motorcycle and driver were later located by a family member the next morning. The victim was pronounced dead at the scene. Lac-Da-Bonnie RCMP, along with the Manitoba RCMP Traffic Services, continue to investigate. Ross Levitan, Global News.
0: The city's fire paramedic service clocked more than 160 incidents per 1,000 residents in 2025, according to their latest annual report. Here's Global News reporter Jeff Braun with the details.
3: The fire paramedic service says there were 22,000 medical calls handled by fire crews without an ambulance having to be dispatched, and say that worked out to freeing up the equivalent of 4.5 ambulances each day for more urgent matters. They say the enhanced low acuity triage program handled over 11,000 incidents on the phone, and more than 60% of those were resolved without having to send an emergency crew. The fire paramedic service says they were called to more than 11,900 fire alarms and more than 1,000 structure fires. Jeff Braun, Global News.
0: Well, trapped in the rubble of a building for more than a week, rescuers pulled a man to safety in Venezuela early today. People from around the world cheered as the man, 43-year-old Henry Alberto Gil Flores, was pulled to safety. He was trapped in the basement of a collapsed shopping center. Lama Hassan is more from London.
4: He was finally rescued from the basement of a shopping center that had collapsed. And as you can imagine, he emerged to huge cheers from the rescue teams. There have been heart-wrenching scenes since those two earthquakes hit that measured 7.2 and 7.5 magnitude.
0: And Prime Minister Mark Carney is toggling between BC and Alberta to meet leaders and make announcements connected to a new West Coast bitumen pipeline. Carney's BC announcement unveiled a memorandum of understanding with the province that Carney says will help unlock more than $200 billion in new investment. It maintains the oil tanker ban off BC's northern coast while promising the province will be compensated for environmental risks if Ottawa approves a pipeline. Carney is scheduled to make another pipeline-related announcement with Alberta Premier Danielle Smith this evening. It's 6:05.
5: With your traffic on Devils, just a few quick reminders that we have multiple lanes closed in both directions on Marion from Archibald to Panet due to ongoing work. We also have multiple lanes closed in both directions on Corridon from Tuxedo to Keniston as construction continues over there. Southbound Keniston is still moving slow near Lindenwood. You can expect some heavy traffic on westbound Concordia approaching Luelda. And over on eastbound Abenoji Mikina, we do have delays headed to St. Mary's. There is a way out of debt. Your debt rescue is just around the corner with LC Taylor, your local licensed insolvency trustee. LCTaylor.com. That's 680 CJOB traffic.
6: Global News meteorologist Peter Quinlan here with another check on your forecast. Pretty clear skies out there tonight. We're cooling to 14, a mix of sun and cloud through your Friday, chance of a shower or storm, and a high of 24 with a humidex of 27. The humidity builds into the weekend, though. 16 Saturday morning, 25 for a high, feeling like 29 with the humidex. Mostly cloudy skies, chance of a shower or thunderstorm moving in, and a mix of sun and cloud Sunday with a high of 30 and a humidex of 37.
7: 19 now at 680 CJOB. Richard Kluche reporting this Thursday, 58% increase in set fires in our city between 2021 and 2025. Christian Schmidt is the outgoing chief of the Winnipeg Fire Paramedic Service. His last day on the job before retiring is tomorrow. I asked Schmidt about that increase, especially vacant and derelict buildings.
8: It's very significant risks, Richard. As you mentioned, to the firefighters that are responding into these buildings, and we've seen some of those firsthand on the times and opportunities we've had to spend out in field operations together. So you've seen it firsthand. And also the greater community. So these vacant homes in the community that can be at risk for purposely set fires. You know, there's people that are living next door to these buildings. And you know, for me, it really hit home when I was able to attend some community forums in the Point Douglas area. And you hear from people in a neighborhood, neighbors that live next to these buildings, and they tell you that they're afraid when they go to bed at night that the house next door is going to be set fire. So we have to, as a department, do all things possible, working with other city departments, to try to get to a better place. And to your point, I think we are at a turning point here. I mean, just last week, we saw a news release from the city regarding the vacant building measures that have been put in place under the Vacancy to Vitality program. And, you know, there's some things in there that really resonated with me because back when the city formed the group that went to Harvard with the Bloomberg Harvard Initiative, these are all things that we were looking at putting into place. So it's great to see some of this work starting to come to fruition. But we can't stop. We have to keep pushing.
7: Most of these fires, though, are these just people breaking in and looking for a place to sleep, and they end up lighting a fire or decide that they're going to torch the place after they leave?
8: I think there's a full combination here. Some of that can be taking place. We know that during the winter months when people are looking for shelter to stay warm, some of this does involve you know, fires that have been started to try to stay warm. But in other cases, we know that there's individuals out in the community that are committing crimes, that are purposely seeking out these types of buildings and trying to set fire to them. And so to that end, our fire investigations unit is set on working very closely with the Winnipeg Police Service and the Crown Prosecutors. There's now some designated folks in prosecutions that are working very closely with WPS and WFD Fire Investigations Unit to apprehend and hold these folks to account. And so, you know, in the last several months, the police have had news conferences and releases where they've identified arsonists in the community, and these folks are going to be held to account. So this is good to see, but our teams, you know, they're going to keep working closely with the police service. We have increased our staffing in fire investigations, kind of a peak staffing model where we have additional investigators on duty because for many years we've worked with one investigator and it's simply not enough. So we've got to the point where on some shifts we have more than one investigator on. And then, of course, we have Scooby, our accelerant detection canine, and his handler, and they work a very varied shift across all the shifts. So, and of course, that's something that we don't disclose publicly, but we need people to know that that team is out there, and they're out there to make sure that we hold the arsonists accountable.
7: Structure fires seem to be stable here, but given the reality of climate change, it's those outdoor fires seem to be one of the big challenges of this service, especially
9: when it's hot and dry. We've been going through the wet season now, but you're having to respond to a whole lot of bigger situations, be it tornadoes or those types of issues that in the past you've always had to, but it just seems to be more of the same. That's one of the big challenges here.
8: Well, our folks from offices of emergency management, they are working quite closely with folks at Environment Canada. Some of this is tied to climate change, and we do need to be taking a good close look at this, not only for the fires, but the other impacts that the climate change can have on our city. So case in point, over the last couple of summers, we've had some federal government investment and money that the OEM was able to work with and do some research and some work with community groups to set up cooling centers here in the Winnipeg region. And this is something that we need to look at and ensure we have plans in place for, so that when the event happens, we are prepared.
9: On the paramedic side, calls for service continue to climb. I want to talk to you about the way that you're trying to divert some calls from what we would call frequent flyers in a moment here. But I think in response to the stories that we did a month and 2 months ago, the mayor's office, certainly the premier, is saying our goal is to get more paramedics, more cars on the road. The need is now, though, isn't it?
8: Yes, the need is now, and that's borne out in the annual report as well. It's very clear in there. We are reporting 90th percentile response times for a first arriving ambulance at over 19 minutes. That is simply unacceptable for a major urban center, and so that needs to be corrected. The only reason that we've been able to maintain an adequate level of service in terms of getting a paramedic to a patient's side in a timely manner, we're doing that in just over 9 minutes, and that's with the arrival of a firefighter paramedic on a fire truck. So that system in Winnipeg here has worked well. It's efficient. It's saved a lot of lives, but we're at the point in time here now, and the data doesn't lie. We're at the point of time now where we need investment in transporting ambulances and paramedics in our city.
9: Christian Schmidt, the outgoing Winnipeg Fire Paramedic Chief. More of that interview later tonight on Newsnight after 11. The Premier has told us here on 680 CJOB that as far as more ambulances and paramedics, that's going to happen. Can't happen soon enough. 614 on 680 CJOB, winning ahead, and Christian O'Mell also has sports.
10: We'll hear from new Jet Mario Ferraro on why he wanted to play in Winnipeg. Also get you caught up on not a lot of news, honestly, from day two of free agency. Spain looks every bit the favorite they are at the World Cup, and week five of the CFL season kicks off in Calgary.
9: This is 680 CJOB.
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9: After that local state of emergency declared in Dauphin because of all the rain, Manitoba Premier Wab Kanoo touring some of the hardest hit areas today, including a triage center that opened across the road from Dauphin Regional Health Center after the facility lost power due to significant flooding.
21: I just want to thank the local leadership for the resolve and the hard work that they've shown, calm demeanor, kept everyone safe so far, and we are encouraging folks to take those extra precautions to look after your safety. There's been a ton of water in the region, as everyone knows. Folks in the parkland have seen flooding before, but not like this, not to this extent, not to this scale, not hitting this many areas of the region at the same time. In terms of looking ahead, we have brought forward $5 million for a cash advance program with the disaster financial assistance. I was relieved to hear one of the municipal officials say that they'd heard from emergency management officials this morning, telling them about the initiative and saying, what do you need so that we can get folks back to normal as soon as possible. The idea behind this $5 million is, we know on the provincial side there's a ton of roads and bridges that are going to need to be repaired, so the need at the municipal side is going to be there as well. And we don't want any resource or financial question to get in the way of getting people back to normal, so that's why we want to work together collaboratively. One piece of information that just came in, though, is that Dauphin Lake is at flood stage now. It is predicted to rise by perhaps another foot or two, which does mean flooding, but perhaps not the worst flooding that folks along the lake have seen before. And then on the health side, the mobile medical clinic is in the process of being set up and lit up across from the hospital here in Dauphin. And Shared Health will be having an update early this afternoon about where people should head. The message that we do want to share, though, is that health services are available in the region. If you're in the Swan Valley or one of the very, very impacted areas, we are still telling you to call 911 or your local emergency service, and we will come get you. In areas closer to Dauphin and in some of these areas where road access is a real possibility, then, of course, that mobile clinic across from the Dauphin Hospital, the St. Rose Emergency Department, these are areas you can access. So again, we got to be resilient as people. We also have to make sure that our infrastructure is resilient too. And as we roll out this DFA program, we want the municipal partners to know that it's not just about restoring what was there. It's about building roads and culverts and other pieces of infrastructure so that we can handle an event like this in the future. God forbid, but we got to prepare.
9: Premier Wab Kanoo from earlier today, he is about to touch down north of the city from that tour, and more on his latest scrum with reporters ahead here on 680 CJOB. After a 6:30 news update, we'll chat more about rebuilding this area to the new normal. Yes, the region has seen water and flooding before, but nothing like this. And in so many situations across this country, we have to build things to a new normal. That means bridges, culverts, and other pieces of engineering that were built 50 and 60 years ago need to be built to that new standard. We're getting an idea what that new standard is from the University of Manitoba. More on those stories ahead. It's 6:20.
5: Things are calming down this Thursday evening. However, we do have delays on southbound Donnell headed to York. Traffic is moving slow on southbound St. Mary's near Fermor. If you're traveling westbound on Concordia, expect some heavy traffic approaching Luelda. Southbound Keniston is also moving slow as you get closer to Lindenwood. And over on southbound Carlton, we do have delays headed to York. Home Hardware's Spring Summer Home event is here. Save up to 50% on outdoor essentials like Benchmark Grass Cycler lawn mowers, now $149.97. Sale ends July 29th. That's 680 CJOB traffic. I'm Devoza.
6: Global News meteorologist Peter Quinlan here with another check on your forecast. Tonight we're headed down to 14 degrees with a partly to mostly clear sky. We'll see a mix of sun and cloud to finish your week on your Friday, getting to 24. Getting a little more humid though, a humidex of 27. 25 is your high Saturday. A few more clouds, risk of showers and thunderstorms, and a humidex of 29. But the heat and humidity really build on Sunday. 30 for your high under a mix of sun and cloud with a humidex of 37. Stay cool and hydrated.
7: 19 degrees at 680 CJOB. Markets today, the TSX closing up 110 points, the Dow a new record closing up 595 to end the day at 52,900, the S&P 500 flat, NASDAQ down 207 points, our dollar trading at 70.52 cents U.S. compared to 70.37 cents U.S. on Tuesday. It's 6:22.
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7: More winning now. This is a text contest at 204-780-6868. A pair of tickets to the World Rugby Nations Cup. It's a pair for the doubleheader at Princess Auto Stadium, Saturday, July 18th. What is the name of the attacking formation used in rugby by teams to create an overlap to exploit space on the field? What is that term called? Is it A, the flying V, B, the arrowhead, or C, the umbrella? The name of the attacking formation in rugby, often used by teams to create an overlap and exploit space on the field. Is it A, the flying V, B, the arrowhead, or C, the umbrella? If you know the answer and you're the first one through at 204-780-6868, you'll win those tickets to the World Rugby Nations Cup, Princess Auto Stadium, Saturday, July 18th. It's 19 degrees at 6:25.
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10: Good evening, I'm Christian O'Mell. Day two of NHL free agency has been pretty quiet. Not a big surprise given the lack of big names on the market. The Jets have made one signing today, more of an AHL ad in D-man Henry Thrun, who just won a Calder Cup with the Marlies. He asked the list of Stuart Skinner, Mario Ferraro, and Noah Gregor, who's also probably more of a Moose guy. Ferraro spoke to the Winnipeg media for the first time earlier today. The 27-year-old from Toronto shared his excitement for playing for a Canadian team.
35: Such a great fan base in Winnipeg, you know, going into that building and you know, feeling the passion that those fans bring to the game. super, super special. And obviously being Canadian, you know, it's going to feel good to be in just a genuine, you know, hockey town that Winnipeg is. And it's cool. I can't wait to experience, a Canadian fan base.
10: I reckon Ferraro is going to fit nicely on the third pair. Good penalty killer, blocks a ton of shots. Holes do remain on the roster, of course. And there's the giant cloud of uncertainty surrounding Connor Hellebuck's future that's hanging over everything. Lots more tonight on the Sports Show at 7. What has happened on day two of free agency? Well, Alex Ovechkin has decided to play at least one more season, agreeing to a one-year deal with the Capitals for his 22nd campaign in the NHL. Of course, the all-time leader in goals scored. He'll have a $4.25 million cap hit. He'll get an additional $4.75 million. He'll apply to next year's cap as long as he plays in 10 games, which seems quite attainable. The Wild have also acquired Blake Coleman and Olimata from Calgary for Jacob Middleton and 3 draft picks. And the Habs have signed goalie Jakub Dobish to a 3-year extension worth just under $5.4 million per season. At the World Cup this afternoon, Spain had little issue with Austria, 3-0 the final there, so they win their first knockout round game since winning the 2010 World Cup. On the pitch right now in Toronto, Portugal and Croatia tied at 0 in the 27th minute. Coming up at 10 o'clock in Vancouver, Switzerland battles Algeria. If you care about sports clothing, by the way, Canada's decided to wear their all-black kits for Saturday's knockout round game against Morocco. They're 2-0 so far wearing that setup. Week 5 of the CFL season kicks off tonight in Calgary with the 1-2 Stampeders hosting the 2-1 Argonauts. Bombers off today. They'll have a closed practice tomorrow. Travel to the Hammer Saturday for Sunday's game against the Tiger Cats. We're down to one Canadian left in singles play at Wimbledon as Gabriel Diallo fell in 5 sets to Lorenzo Sonego today. Felix Auger-Aliassime will be third up on center court tomorrow for his third round match with American Michael Zhang. The Toronto Raptors have announced that they've signed head coach Darko Rajakovic to a multi-year extension and Kyle Lowry also signing a one-day contract with the team so he can retire as a Raptor. I'm Christian O'Mell. That's 680 CJOB Sports.
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12: Global News at 6:30. I'm Kevin Hirschfield. We've been telling you all day about the situation in Dauphin, but that's not the only community in the parklands affected by these heavy rains. Swan River thought it had already been through the worst, until the rain came down hard again this week. Global's Tegan Rosch has more on some of the other communities dealing with emergencies.
2: A golf course completely unrecognizable, looking more like a series of lakes after heavy rain in Gilbert Plains.
5: We're struggling to just assess everything. We're still in that kind of mode right now.
2: Reeve Jim Mancher says the heavy rain started Monday, and by Tuesday, it created worrisome conditions.
5: The accessibility in the rural parts of the municipality are really, really tough. There's a lot of washouts, lots of detours.
2: Over the past 5 days, some places in the Parkland region received upwards of 100 millimeters of rain, but areas like Swan River received even more, recording their wettest June on record. Resident Ainsley White says those in the community have been running on adrenaline this week.
6: Today feels a little different. There's a little less urgency. The river has come down a little bit as of this morning.
2: However, residents in the area say they're cut off from everything due to washouts on surrounding roads. Meanwhile, in the Duck Mountain region, it's a similar story.
9: Everybody's safe up there. They're told just to stay where they are.
2: Todd Sutherland's daughter is camping in the area with no clear date on when they can return home.
9: Families out there that have little ones that they'll fly in like diapers and formula for them.
2: Back in Swan River, the local government is requesting even more help, hoping the military will come. The federal government confirming they have received the government of Manitoba's formal request for federal assistance. Until then, a drier forecast could be the biggest help. Tegan Rasha, Global News.
12: The city is going to start treating trees for emerald ash borer beetles on Monday, weather permitting. They inject azadirachtin directly into the trees, and they work Monday to Friday from 5:30 a.m. to 5:30 p.m. until August. The city assures the product has been approved by Health Canada. You can find the list of areas they'll be working in on the city's website. A teenage boy has been arrested after a concerning video surfaced online this week. On Tuesday, Mounties were made aware of a video in which a male user had threatened to live stream an active shooting situation and claimed to have possession of multiple guns. A joint investigation by RCMP and Winnipeg Police led to the arrest of a teenage boy in northern Manitoba. A search of a home also turned up 4 unsecured guns and ammunition. A 16-year-old boy now faces an uttering threats charge. And Canada and the Philippines have signed agreements today on energy, natural resources, labor, and tourism. Prime Minister Mark Carney hosted a high-level visit with the Philippine president in Vancouver. Carney says both countries can benefit in energy security and critical minerals through a strategic partnership. Canada is currently negotiating a trade deal with both the Philippines and a broader bloc of Southeast Asian nations, with Carney hoping to conclude those talks ahead of his visit to Manila in November. It's 6:33.
13: I'm Global News meteorologist Peter Quinlan here with a check on your forecast. Overnight, we're cooling to 14 degrees, mostly clear skies settling in, and tomorrow we'll have a mix of sun and cloud, chance of some showers, even a risk of a thunderstorm during the day. Hitting a high of 24, that'll feel like 27 with humidity. Into your weekend, things get even more humid. We'll start your Saturday at 16, a high of 25 and a humidex of 29. Clouds build in, chance of showers and the risk of a thunderstorm.
7: 19 degrees at 680 CJOB. Still waiting for a right answer for that World Rugby Nations Cup pair of tickets for the doubleheader at Princess Auto Stadium, July 18th. We're testing your rugby knowledge. It's the name of the attack formation used by teams to create an overlap and exploit space on field. Is it A, the flying V, B, the arrowhead, or C, the umbrella? Text me now, 204-780-6868. Even more winning still to come before 7 o'clock. Earlier in the news, I spoke with Masoud Asadea. He is a Department of Civil Engineering professor at the University of Manitoba. His expertise is in water resources. He studied the river's streams and the need for emergency drainage in the Parkland area. Hundreds of new culverts will be needed, and in some places, to store water before it can be safely released. That will be needed if we want to deal with situations like what they're dealing with right now.
14: We analyzed the retention and detention structures, basically temporary reservoirs where we can store that peak flow and then release that down the road, like when the peak flow is gone. And that seemed to be one solution, but that requires installation of new culverts. Maybe bigger culverts, to some extent, maybe controlled culverts, to be able to control the flow locally within those creeks so that when they accumulate to downstream to the major water bodies, they don't cause a huge peak flow at a very short period, but more like a delayed type of flow. This is a possibility, and we analyzed that, kind of modeled that. When I say analyzed it, modeled it with computer simulation models and optimized the location of those retention or detention locations.
1: Are they large structures easily built?
14: They are relatively, when I say relatively, compared to, for example, something like the floodway or a large dam, these are easy to install. Basically, we could have controlled culverts, or when the creek is more toward downstream, or has an intersection with the major roads, then we have maybe a larger culvert to be able to pass the water. And control that where we have the ability, where we have potential storage to store some of that water. So I would say they are easy to install compared to something like a large reservoir. We don't have that capacity in Manitoba because of the topography, but then it's even easier than building something like the floodway.
1: Bill Gade is Reeve of Swan Valley West, joining us live this Thursday evening on 680 CJOB. Thanks for taking the time. And I'm just wondering that after the last major event a couple of years ago to the north of you, you know, towards the Duck Mountains and all the infrastructure that was taken out then, did we rebuild it to a newer standard, Bill?
15: You know, in some places we did. We actually did build some of those retention ponds in some locations in Swan Valley West. Not enough, obviously, but where it was easy to build them, we did some. And it has helped, you know, primarily for spring runoff. We used to see some flooding in some places, and there's a whole section where we used to take out the road every year. And we built that so it doesn't do it anymore. Stores the water, releases it over a few days, and makes everything a whole lot easier to deal with.
1: But this is a new normal where you're getting a weather event very quickly, and that, as the professor is saying, we're not talking dozens, we're talking hundreds of locations that are going to have to be replaced.
15: Absolutely. And we've seen bad weather before. This was obviously worse than 3 weeks ago when we had bad weather. Some of this is just the scale of it is hard to manage. But yeah, we have hundreds of locations that are damaged, and that's just our municipality, and then of course our neighbors all the way around us.
1: It talks, and I've talked to some people who are saying that we're talking tens of millions of dollars worth of damage here.
15: Our estimate, like, we have four bridges that are compromised. So the estimate for those four bridges and what we had compromised the first storm was around $8 million or so. We've compromised more now. We also washed out everything we'd already fixed. So in our municipality, we're easily over $10 million at this point, just from our, you know, and the rough estimates. We haven't done the full engineering on every site, but some of that, a little bit of it would be build it back better, make it so the bridge is slightly bigger so we don't lose it again. But it's expensive for us. There's in the town of Swan River, there's a little less expense because they don't have the same road infrastructure loss. You know, they've lost all the houses. That's more of a private loss. But for us, the actual municipal infrastructure is huge. But there's other municipalities in the same boat. If you look into Roblin, Gilbert Plains, Grandview, Arm of Dauphin, they all have similar losses. So added together, there's no question it'll be in the tens of millions of dollars.
1: Can public infrastructure be insured?
15: We can't insure it. Nobody's crazy enough to insure a road for us, but we always, like, even the DFA program, there's a deductible for that. We pay some of it. So it's always in our best interest to make it so our roads are as safe as possible, as far as damage-wise. And we do that a lot of times, you know, where we have the culvert is the most expensive part of the bridge. So you build that up a little more, so it's a little higher, and you make a little spillway further down the road that's just only gravel. So if something's going to fail, that's what fails and maybe saves the more expensive infrastructure. So we try to make things like that so it doesn't cost so much when something really bad happens.
1: How important is it that the federal government get involved here?
15: It's critical for the disaster financial assistance. I know the town's looking for the military for some of the house stuff there. We went through this 3 weeks ago in Minnetonus. We had a couple hundred houses there, and we used up every volunteer we could find within driving distance of it. This is a bigger event. We'll use all those same volunteers again, but the clock starts ticking when that water goes down to save a house. We were pretty successful in Minnetonus area that we got the material out of the house. They didn't get too much mold. But if we can't get it out quickly enough after a flood, then you start having to demolish the houses, and that's even worse.
1: Can you handle any more rain?
15: We could take a tenth of an inch today, maybe. It rained on us overnight. It didn't make things too much worse, but we certainly can't take much. Lots of the feeder streams here have gone down. The flood is mostly over, if everything except the Swan River itself, which is still high. It crested about 10 p.m. last night, so we're down about 6 or 7 inches already today. But more rain would either make it stay this high longer. Fingers crossed we don't get more. Realistically, if an inch of rain fell, it's not going to flood anything that hasn't already been flooded. And an inch we could probably deal with. But if we get another one of these storms, 9, 10, 12, 16 inches again, it just is so tough.
1: Valley there is one of the most precious and most plentiful areas when it comes to agriculture. What's it like to be a farmer there right now?
15: It's heartbreaking for a lot of them. We had a very late spring. We had more snow than normal. We've been through a few dry years here, but we've never had a crop failure. Even when you see it all brown in Alberta and Saskatchewan, it's still lush and green here. But the snow didn't leave us until late, so we were already struggling with getting the crops seeded. Then the rains came, and there's lots of farmers did not get everything seeded. About the time that we got to the end of June and no more seeding could be done, then we get another big storm and wash some more of it out. There's lots of that land that's missing now. It's simply down the river and gone, and that can't be replaced. But there's a lot of farmers in a lot of trouble here. There's some good crops. There's some places that'll be just fine. But it's been very tough. And I know further downstream, that's more of hay country, where they make a lot of hay, graze a lot of cattle. A lot of that is getting ground out now as well, which is going to, towards the fall and into winter, lead to problems with feeding animals.
1: Bill, is sleep an option right now?
15: I did actually sleep a few hours last night. It got to the point where I just couldn't not anymore. So it's a reporter like you that woke me up very early this morning to talk to me. But I got a bit of sleep overnight. And sometimes I think people say, oh, it's selfish to go sleep. But we have to be able to make decisions. So we've got to go sleep for a while, even if that means we're unavailable for a few hours and go again. It's important to have a fresh enough mind that you're not making poor choices.
1: You bet. All the best to you and yours and all the folks out there. We're thinking of you right now.
15: Thank you so much.
1: Bill Gate joining us live on 680 CJOB. He is the Reeve of Swan Valley West. Still looking for a winner. You're all around it. It's a multiple choice. You would think that somebody would have it by now. This is for the World Rugby Nations Cup. It's a pair of tickets to the doubleheader at Princess Auto Stadium, Saturday, July 18th. It's the name, know your rugby, name of the attacking formation often used by teams to create an overlap and exploit space on the field. Is it A, the Flying V, B, the Arrowhead, or C, the Umbrella? Text me now at 204-780-6868. And we have that and more winning as the news continues. It's 6:44. Man, time it ain't your lover.
17: Got a traffic tip? We want to hear it. Text 204-780-6868.
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13: I'm Global News meteorologist Peter Quinlan here with a check on your forecast. Overnight, we're cooling to 14 degrees, mostly clear skies settling in, and tomorrow we'll have a mix of sun and cloud, chance of some showers, even a risk of a thunderstorm during the day. Getting a high of 24, that'll feel like 27 with humidity. Into your weekend, things get even more humid. We'll start your Saturday at 16, a high of 25, and a humidex of 29. Clouds build in, chance of showers, and the risk of a thunderstorm.
1: 18 degrees at 680 CJOB. 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We do have a winner in the rugby contest. Princess Auto Stadium, pair of doubleheader tickets to the World Rugby Nations Cup on July 18th. Asked you in Know Your Rugby the name of the attacking formation often used by teams to create an overlap and exploit space on the field. It was B, the arrowhead. All right, more winning just before Christian O'Mell now. This is for Country Jam Music Festival, a pair for the event coming July 7th to Red River Exhibition Park. Sammy Kershaw, David Lee Murray, Pam Tillis, and more. In this David Lee Murphy song, he's ready to party it up, and he says there's only one way to go.
30: The jump while the night is young, and there's just one way to go.
1: What way is that? There's only one way to go. What way is that?
30: The jump while the night is young, and there's just one way to go.
1: Text me now at 204-780-6868. Text me now at 204-780-6868. He goes out with a what? 204-780-6868. Need to get that winner in the next 5 or 6 minutes. Christian O'Mell joins us now. He is host of the 680 CJOB Sports Show. Lots coming up. Focusing in on hockey, how have the Jets done so far with free agency? Of course, the big cloud hanging over this is the future of Connor Hellebuyck. But when you look what we got, we did okay, I guess.
2: Well, we have to remember going into free agency, right? There was this understanding that there wasn't a lot out there for teams to add, right? You're talking depth additions, fringe-ish guys, or like middle-of-the-road guys that are going to get too much money. And the Jets were not going to be in that position, right? They were not going to overpay, I think, somebody that could be a... I mean, let's face it. The Jets need a 2C. They've needed a 2C forever. That guy's not really out there on the free agent market. So they add Mario Ferraro, who is a good depth defenseman. I think a really solid guy in their third pair. I like him there better than, I think, Hayden Fleury, better than Jacob Bryson showed last year. I think he's going to fit in better than Logan Stanley. We saw them get Stuart Skinner, which, of course, is the puzzle. Not puzzling move, but it's part of the intrigue of the Connor Hellebuyck situation, right? Same agent, I believe, too, as Hellebuyck.
1: Yep.
2: So it's either, okay, this guy...
1: And Comrie.
2: A pretty good backup to Hellebuyck, or he's an okay starter if Hellebuyck leaves, and that's most likely what's going to happen, right? I really can't envision him being on the team come fall. I just, you think about the locker room dynamics of him being back. But you know, Kevin Cheveldayoff was not going to be able to solve the issue of this team not being good enough on day one and two of free agency. I don't think that was ever going to be the case. The only way to do that was trades, and the best asset they have is Connor Hellebuyck. So they're clearly being patient, waiting for the right package to come back in that regard. And that's really the only way that they stay quasi-relevant. I think that the peak, even with if they nail the trade, and you know, Chevy's made some questionable moves the last year or two, but when he's been backed into a corner, he's usually done his best work.
1: Mm-hmm.
2: It's still probably not a contender. It's a decent team that make the playoffs, but I still think the cup window is closed for this group, regardless of the moves that can still be made.
1: Yeah, the Jets are a better team, but are they a team that can go a whole lot farther? And that's the critical question here for Jets Nation, is that, yeah, they might be a playoff team, but, you know, their depth really depends on whether or not you can get solid return for Connor Hellebuyck. And
2: young guys stepping in and making jumps too, right? Because that's something they have not really tried in this, you know.
1: See, I look at a Morgan Barron. What is his potential other than being a bottom six? Could he potentially be a 25 goal scorer? I'm not sure. Every once in a while, he shows that potential.
2: Yeah, I'd probably lean towards no on that. But one of the problems, Richard, is that we just don't know on a lot of these guys because they have continually prioritized veterans over young players. Veterans whose ceilings have been over young players who, again, we don't know, right? You know, could you put Brad Lambert higher in the lineup? They kind of, sort of, a little bit tried it at the end of the season, but not really. And you know, Chevy name checked Braden Jaeger specifically in his last media availability. So we are waiting to see who's going to get what opportunities. Viggo Bjork, is he ready for the NHL? Right, that's a lot to ask of a guy in his first year of North American pro hockey. So, yeah, we'll hear from Ferraro and Skinner coming up on the show tonight as we await bigger moves, I suppose. But we also will touch on what else has happened today in free agency. Not much. It's been a pretty quiet day. Spoiler alert. We are also going to hear from the Bombers because they've been busy practicing the last couple of days. We'll hear from them on a variety of topics. You've been giving away tickets to the rugby game coming up. We're actually going to talk to Kyle Steeves, the lone Manitoban on Canada's rugby team, on the show tonight about that and a lot more. Plus, we haven't really had a chance to talk Wimbledon on the show all week. I've had 1 hour of show so far this week on Monday night, and so Mark Hart will stop by. We're through two rounds of play, one Canadian left in the draw. Serena Williams is one and done. Those topics and more coming up.
1: Congratulations to Dave in this David Lee Murphy song. He's ready to party it up, and he says there's only one way to go.
30: To jump while the night is young, and there's just one way to go.
1: out with a bang. 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
1: CIBC has agreed to pay $10 million in a proposed settlement of a class action lawsuit regarding non-sufficient funds fees on represented pre-authorized debit transactions between September of 2020 and the end of May 2024. Christmas coming early this year, and it's pushing up shipping rates and the price of most everything imported. A glut of early wholesale orders for everything from holiday decorations to home furniture has propelled maritime shipping rates to four-year highs. Tariff uncertainty and the Iran war to blame. The Dow hit a record as most of Wall Street on the rise, but slumping AI stocks keep indexes mixed. The TSX closing up 110 points, the Dow up 595,

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9: Global news at 7 o'clock. I'm Kevin Hirschfield. Dauphin residents are coming together, helping their neighbors rebuild after this week's flash flooding. Global's Catherine Dornian is in the community today.
10: You can actually see kind of a line of silt and detritus where the floodwaters must have come, and it's really astonishing how high those waters came up. Above the river, it was, you know, well over all the roads, well up into the area that goes up into people's houses.
9: Now, the floodwaters have since receded, but she says there's still a lot of work ahead for residents who had their homes flooded. Now, 54 patients were evacuated after Dauphin's hospital lost power. 53 of those patients are adults and one is an infant. Health Minister Uzoma Azaguera says some of those patients have been moved to the hospital in Brandon.
11: My understanding is that 24 folks went to Brandon Regional Health Center, and that includes patients who require mental health, surgical support, medicine care, obstetrics, some ER patients and ICU patients.
9: A triage clinic has been set up to help people in Dauphin get the care they need. As Aguera says, it's still unclear when the hospital will be able to reopen. 150 people in Swan River had to evacuate because of this latest round of flooding. Mayor Lance Jacobson says several homes have been affected in the town.
12: The river went up about 9 feet from its normal, or maybe even a little bit more than that. So their basements will be flooded, and the water will be, for sure, without a doubt, in some areas, will be up into their floorboards as well.
9: It's the second time in recent weeks the town has been devastating from flooding following torrential rain. Jacobson says he'd like the military to come help them clean up. Well, the tornado that destroyed a home and caused a lot of damage to another property in western Manitoba earlier this week has been upgraded. Global's Sarah McCarthy has details.
13: Environment and Climate Change Canada, as well as the Northern Tornadoes Project, have analyzed the data and the destruction. The groups have upgraded the EF2 rating for the Rossburn tornado to an EF3 now, with an estimated wind speed of 230 kilometers an hour. There's been no EF rating given yet for the tornado that was in White Ridge. Sarah McCarthy.